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0: play, the way Gunnar runs, he had no margin of error. So one out, and now Couser will bat against Gamboa left on left. Wisely, the Red Sox made their 27th player, a reliever who is left-handed for this very pocket. Couser entered this game once Tyler O'Neill left due to injury. We do not know the status of O'Neill. Hopefully, we'll find out after the game. Couser takes a strike, 0-1. The Orioles with two ABS challenges left. Boston with just one. Red Sox and their winning streak in jeopardy here at Fenway. Top of the ninth, 5-1 Orioles. Gamboa delivers. High for a ball, 1-1. It's time for the Johns Hopkins Medicine out-of-town scoreboard. The Braves have a 5-1 lead on San Diego in Atlanta. Bottom of the eighth at Truist Park. If the Braves hang on, they will be 59-42 coming to Baltimore this weekend in first place. The 1-1, Couser a wave and a miss at a slider, 1-2. The Rays just beat the Blue Jays, Josh. Tampa Bay remains in first place in the American League East. They are 59-42, and the Blue Jays, who come to Boston over the weekend, they are 10 games below 500. It was just a few months ago they won the pennant. So they have a tough decision to make in the days ahead. Couser a mighty swing, and he fouls it right back behind home plate, 1-2. That fastball by Gamboa at 98.
1: You look at how that wild card race is shaping up, that last wild card spot. Seattle will be closest to Boston, but then the Orioles and Twins just behind, then Houston and Detroit. Toronto starting to fade.
0: 1-2 to Couser, one out, bases empty. The pitch. Couser hits it out of play off to the left into the top level here at Fenway Park. It remains 1-2. That's the Johns Hopkins Medicine out-of-town scoreboard. For more than a century, neurologists at Johns Hopkins Medicine have pioneered breakthrough treatments for conditions such as prostate cancer, erectile dysfunction, and kidney stones. Learn more at hopkinsmedicine.org/urology. Couser gets jammed and he fouls it off his instep. It's still 1-2.
1: If it is Wells in the ninth, two of the guys he's going to face have homered off him last time he faced him, Yoshida and Durbin. Durbin, of course, just Monday night. But the good news, it's 5-1 Baltimore right now. You got some wiggle room.
0: It would not be, and it will not be, a safe situation. The 1-2. Couser battling again against the southpaw, and he hits it out of play, out of the ballpark, off to our left. That time he spoiled 97. Having some better at-bats here. So is Jackson Holliday left on left. Without Blaze Alexander, without Atchman and Samuel Basayo, not just one player, several players need to step up if the Orioles are going to hang around. Adley said before the game he thinks things with his wrist are heading in the right direction. The 1-2, up and into Couser, right to the backstop off the catcher's mitt. He ducked out of the way of a curveball, 2-2.
1: And he was not tapping his helmet to challenge. He was tapping his helmet just to kind of shake out the cobwebs right there. That pitch was close.
0: 2-2 to Couser. The pitch. Swing and a miss. Couser down on strikes. Two away in the top of the ninth. Here's Christian Encarnacion Strand. 0-for-3 with a sack bunt his last time up. After an enormous game one where he had three hits, including a homer. Now 6-for-15 as an Oriole with two home runs. 5-1 Baltimore, top of the ninth. Swing and a miss. Late on a fastball, and it's 0-1. The pitch. That bounced him 1-1. You might be thinking, how come you're not sending Kobe Mayo to the plate with what he has done against southpaws? Well, at this point in the game, you're thinking defense.
1: Yep. And Encarnacion Strand has had a fine road trip.
0: 1-1. Here's the pitch. Big swing, and he fouled it right back. He did not miss that by much.

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1: Strong to severe thunderstorms will be possible this afternoon and evening.
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3: There's a heavy thunderstorm right now. 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
7: 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Well, the Boston Red Sox have won 15 in a row. It ties the franchise record for consecutive wins. It goes back to 1946. Harry Truman was president, and it was about 20 years before the first ever Super Bowl. So it goes back a long time. Ted Williams was the MVP that season in the American League, and the Orioles are three outs away from ending that streak as Tyler Wells delivers what's called a ball, but a quick challenge from Chadwick Trump, the catcher.
8: Challenge in the ball call.
7: Orioles have two here, so Trump aggressive, and I think it clipped the top of the zone. It did. Just got the very top of the zone, so Wells works ahead 0-1.
9: It's a great challenge and get Wells in the right frame of mind right away.
7: Wilson Contreras, the best hitter for Boston batting. 4-5-6 two up for Boston. Van standing here at Fenway. Swing and a miss. Got a fastball right by him. Contreras came out of his shoes trying to hit that. It's 0-2. Tyler Wells gave up a big home run here in the eighth inning. On Monday, Caleb Durbin took him deep for Boston to take the lead. But other than that, Wells has been so good as of late. 0-2, and the pitch. Inside with the heater. They're saying it got him!
9: Well, Contreras sold that. He started walking to first base, pointing to his wrist. And Tyler Wells is like, wait a minute. Did that really hit him?
7: He was hit his last time up. The Orioles want to take a look, and they won't.
9: Yeah, must have actually grazed the hand. Just the very top of the hand on the batting glove.
7: Really hard to see by the replay. Yeah, I think it just got the swoosh in the Nike on the batting glove. So here's Masataka Yoshida, 5-1 Orioles. The pitch. Outside for a ball, 1-0. No one warming back of Wells. This is his frame. In July, he's covered 10 1/3, just two earned runs allowed, just two walks and 11 strikeouts. That's good for a 1.74 ERA. The pitch. There's a strike. A changeup over, 1-1.
9: That'll be the ultimate first step if Boston's going to rally here. You're talking about by the very smallest of millimeters getting on base.
7: Over an extended stretch as Yoshida hits this in the air to center field. It does push Couser back. Backpedaling on the warning track, he makes the catch. A long fly ball out off the bat of Masataka Yoshida. And the wind is swirling around Fenway right now. Didn't sound great off the bat, but it did carry out to straightaway center field, and it made it to that very large warning track out here.
9: Well, we know that Durbin, who's coming up now, can hit an elevated pitch, an elevated cutter. Yoshida took a hack at one of those right there, and you're right, it got up in that swirl.
7: Wells, over his last 15 games, spanning 19 innings, a 1.42 ERA.

0: Hey, the pitch to Durbin, swing and a miss at a fastball. Wells has good heat tonight, 0-1. Baltimore trying to have a 4-2 road trip and win 8 out of 10. The Red Sox not only have won 15 in a row, but 20 of 22, and they've beaten 9 straight AL East opponents. The 0-1, a pop-up, back of the mound. Wells points to the sky. Henderson's there to make the catch. Out number 2.
1: Boy, instead of a 390-foot home run, this is a 90-foot pop-up. That's brilliant from Tyler Wells. 2 down.
0: Well, it's a winning streak that has grabbed national headlines across every platform beyond sports, beyond baseball. A news story at this point. And the last hope for the Red Sox to keep it going is Jarren Duran. Runner at first. 2 down. Orioles now away from a very important victory for them. The pitch. A looper to right. Caught by Holiday. And that's your ball game. And that's where the winning streak ends for Boston. At 15 games, stopped by the Orioles. And Baltimore grabs a 4-2 road trip out of the gate in the second half. A 5-1 win at Fenway. Orioles bullpen lights out tonight. The Orioles split this doubleheader at Fenway Park. 3 scoreless from the bullpen, and Kyle Bradish, his first start after signing an extension, he was brilliant. 6 innings, 1 run, and the Orioles win behind their ace, 5-1 here in Boston, Mass. We'll come back with the totals after a Baltimore win. They'll go home happy and start a big 3-game weekend series against the Braves Friday night at Camden Yards with certainly more than a pulse in this American League. We'll come back with more next on the Orioles Radio Network.
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1: Well, the O's did not turn a double play, but those are brought to you by Slocum Law. At the Mike Slocum Law Firm, we're tough because tough gets you more money, over $1 billion so far. Injured after an accident, call the Mike Slocum Law Firm. And also, no home runs hit, but the O's did hit one in the opener of this day-night doubleheader. Christian Encarnacion Strand made sure of that. 121 of those bad boys now this year, and the home run count brought to you by Ground Loop Geothermal. This season, not all the magic is on the field, but under. Let the ground you walk on heat and cool your home. So the Orioles with 5 runs, 9 hits, no errors, and that makes up for stranding 9. Boston held a 1 run, 5 hits, no errors, stranding 6. Kyle Bradish was fantastic in his first start since we learned he signed the 5-year contract to continue as an Oriole. He'd only won 1 out of 10 career starts against the Red Sox. This was a big one to win. 6 innings of 4-hit, 1-run ball, 1 walk, 4 strikeouts. It was workmanlike, and really this entire game. felt more like completing a crossword puzzle than it did painting some flourishy oil painting or something like that. Just a workmanlike win. That's fine. Baltimore certainly needed a win, didn't want to get swept out of Boston and keep hearing all the talk about long win streaks. The O's have won 8 out of 10. That'll certainly play. They took 4 out of 6 on this road trip. So Bradish the win, Rivera with that rough first inning, the loss. Time of the game, 2 hours, 48 minutes, $38,005 paid to attend. Thank you to the O'Brien family for driving in from Nashua, New Hampshire. They got up and over $38,000, a sellout at Fenway tonight. Much more to tell you when we come back. We'll have Orioles Clubhouse after the O's beat Boston 5-1. This is Orioles Baseball on the Orioles Radio Network.
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13: Expect the thunderstorms to move in.
14: Accurate coverage from the WBAL TV 11 meteorologists.
15: Strong to severe thunderstorms will be possible this afternoon and evening.
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16: There's a heavy thunderstorm right now. 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
0: Back at Fenway Park, Boston, Brett Hollander with Josh Lewin, and there's two stories in this game, Josh, as I see it. There is the Red Sox winning streak, which became a national story, a huge story here in Boston and throughout New England. It's big on a few levels. It's historic. It ties a franchise record. And also, it put them in the thick of the American League race, where they not only are in a playoff position right now as we creep towards the end of July, they're eyeing the American League East still. So they're very much alive. But that came to an end tonight. The other story is a game I really thought Baltimore had to get. It would have felt like all the momentum of a seven-game winning streak, which is significant in its own right for the Orioles, would have been gone and evaporated into thin air, and then the looming reality of the first-place Braves coming to town with a beaten-up Orioles team, leaving Boston with their tails between their legs, I thought it was a huge win tonight.
1: Yeah, it is all perception, right? Because we had said starting out, if you go 4-2 on this road trip, that's awesome. And they did that. They went 4-2. But, yeah, had you lost three in a row, you kind of limp home 3-3, which is not tragic, but it feels much different. The vibe is off. And you want people excited, even with the team banged up as it is right now. To me, that's the other subplot here, is you just beat a team that had won 15 straight with Jonathan Rodriguez as your DH, Chadwick Trump as your catcher, et cetera, et cetera. Tyler O'Neill leaving the game in the middle of it. Not to mention Christian Encarnacion Strand as your third baseman batting fifth. Not Jordan Westberg, who we knew would be out for the year a long time ago. Not Blaze Alexander, who's been the most pleasant surprise on this team. So, yeah, I mean, the guys picked each other up. Love Gunnar Henderson's approach this entire road trip. He had four extra base hits in their series in Boston, all of them against left-hand pitching. I think that's a wonderful sign going forward. Pete Alonso contributed. You expected he would. Beavers had two hits and two runs batted in. Jonathan Rodriguez, two hits, his first two as an Oriole this year. And it's kind of fun to reminisce. You go back to 1991. When the O's had to try and stop a 15-game win streak, that of the Minnesota Twins, who would go on to win a World Series that year. Well, the O's did it in June of 1991. Randy Milligan was the hero in that one as they came from behind to win. This time was different because they didn't have to come from behind. They just came right out of the chute with a four-run top of the first. And poor Eduardo Rivera just couldn't get out of his own way. 41 pitches to get through eight batters, and he was gone. If you think about it that way, Brett, this was a 1-1 game after that dude left. So the fact that Rivera kind of made a mess of it for Boston in the top of the first inning really helped out. And, yeah, the 15-game win streak is over. It was very impressive, somewhat random, because the Red Sox are banged up, too. They don't have Garrett Cochet. Ranger Suarez hasn't pitched in a while, not to mention Trevor Story being out and Roman Anthony. So add it all up, put it in the blender. It's the Red Sox up three games on the Orioles for that last wild card spot. Had the Red Sox won this game, would have been a five-game deficit. That feels a lot different, right? So, yeah, I'll take it. I don't know about you. I think this was a really important win.
0: Orioles earned a split today in this doubleheader. Josh, the Red Sox scored four in Game 1 in the bottom of the first, and they essentially put it in cruise control and won the game 6-3, despite the Orioles starting to chip away at different points. They couldn't come up with the crooked number inning, Game 2. Orioles score four in the first, put it in cruise control, and win 5-1.
1: Well, three runs in the last 17 innings for Boston at home with a 15-game win streak. Tip your hat to Kyle Bradish, six innings of work as he gets that contract and shows everybody why he got the contract. He walked only one, kept the ball in the yard, and the bullpen was great. Cano, Kittredge, Wells, everybody did what they were supposed to do.
0: Orioles out-hit Boston in all three games here, for what it's worth. Of course, they made four errors in Game 1. 31 base hits for the Orioles in these three games. Hmm. They win one of the three.
1: Boston was rolling, and they slowed their roll, I think, is the biggest takeaway here. And now you come home, you take on another team that's playing really well, another first-place team. Not that Boston's a first-place team, but they've been playing like one. Atlanta is on top in the NL East, and they're coming in for a three-game series.
0: Highlights from this winning night for the Orioles at Fenway Park when we come back on the Orioles Radio Network.
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0: The Orioles weren't sure who they would face in Game 2 on the mound. It was possibly going to be Ranger Suarez, the incredibly gifted left-hander for the Red Sox and one of their big ads of this past offseason. But he did not go. Instead, it's a 23-year-old lanky left-hander by the name of Eduardo Rivera, and the Orioles really greeted him rudely out of the gate. After a flyout by Taylor Ward to begin the game, it was a double by Pete Alonso, a walk by Gunnar Henderson. Tyler O'Neill and everyone reached on an odd play, a ground ball to third base. That could have been two. It certainly should have been one, and it was none. Henderson was able to beat the throw and a misplay at second base by Siegler of the Red Sox. But the next batter, Encarnacion Strand, would strike out, but a big blow early in this game by Dylan Beavers. The 2-2. Beavers hits it to the gap in right center field. A base hit. Henderson scores. O'Neill being waved in, and he will score standing. A two-out, two-RBI knock for Beavers, and it's 3-0 Baltimore. It was a patchwork lineup today for the Orioles. It featured Christian Encarnacion Strand, who's been really good in his limited time with Baltimore. Chadwick Trump was doing the catching. And then a guy by the name of Jonathan Rodriguez was batting seventh, and he was batting next. There goes Beavers in the pitch. Line drive to left field. Duran is back. He leaps at the monster, and it's over his glove. A big carom. Beavers around third, and he'll score standing. An RBI double for Jonathan Rodriguez, and it's 4-0 Baltimore. 4-0. The runs got going with a wild pitch in that first inning. So just as the Red Sox did to the Orioles in Game 1, the Orioles do to the Red Sox in Game 2 with a 4-spot up in the first. And that's really all Kyle Bradish needed. His first outing after signing that brand-new 5-year agreement to remain an Oriole for a while, Kyle Bradish was marvelous tonight. 6 innings, 4 hits, 1 earned run. He was helped out by his defense, in particular his left fielder in this game.
1: Next one coming, swing a high drive left field towards the monster. That'll bang against that bright green wall. It's fielded by Ward, throws on a hop to second. The tag, they've got him! Off the bag anyway, Monasterio, as Ward played it like an expert.
0: Yeah, best score Taylor Ward has made as an Oriole this season, but he still felt, 4-1, the Orioles needed to add at Fenway Park. The Red Sox had won 15 in a row, and they would add finally in the seventh after squandering multiple opportunities in this game. A leadoff triple in the seventh for Gunnar Henderson. And then the Orioles would add again with a peculiar play.
1: Batting average barely above 200 for the year. Takes way outside. It's back to the screen. Here comes Henderson charging home. A wild pitch to cash in. It's 5-1 Baltimore.
0: Orioles score 5 times tonight in the nightcap of this game. 2 by wild pitch. 5-1 at that point, and then it was all about the Orioles' bullpen, back of Bradish. A scoreless seventh by Yennier Cano, a scoreless eighth by Andrew Kittredge, and then Tyler Wells, who gave up a long home run to Caleb Durbin here on Monday night that did cost the Orioles a game, at least in the sense of that was the go-ahead swing for Boston. A chance of redemption tonight. He did hit the leadoff batter with a hit-by-pitch, although barely grazed the leadoff batter's batting glove. Runner on. Fans were alive, hoping to make it 16 in a row. Wells would get Masataka Yoshida to fly out to deep center. Then a pop out by Caleb Durbin. And the last chance and hope for Boston was Jaron Duran. The pitch. A looper to right. Caught by Holiday. And that's your ball game. And that's where the winning streak ends for Boston. At 15 games, stopped by the Orioles. And Baltimore grabs a 4-2 road trip out of the gate in the second half. A 5-1 win at Fenway. Yeah, they did it. They got the win, 4-2 road trip, and they end that Boston 15-game winning streak here tonight at Fenway Park. And the highlights are brought to you by PNC. Patience is a winning strategy in baseball and banking. PNC Bank, brilliantly boring since 1865. When we come back, we will hear from Craig Albernez. That's next after a 5-1 O's win on the Orioles Radio Network.
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6: This summer,
7: stay connected when severe weather strikes.
23: Expect the thunderstorms to move in.
7: Accurate coverage from the WBAL TV 11 meteorologists.
24: Strong to severe thunderstorms will be possible this afternoon and evening.
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16: There's a heavy thunderstorm right now. 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
1: Well, if all went perfectly, the Orioles could have been one game behind Boston. If it all went terribly, they could have been five behind Boston for that last wild card spot. It went right in the middle with a sweep not happening in this day-night doubleheader. It was a split instead. The O's are three back and heading home. Craig Albernez set to meet with the media. We will listen in.
28: Probably starting with the top of the first, just how nice was it to see the guys come out and put together a rally like that right out of the gates?
29: Yeah, absolutely, especially, you know, a split doubleheader. You know, it's always, I would say it's tough, but, you know, you play one game and then there's a lull and get back out there. And, you know, proud of our guys coming out, be ready to go from pitch one and, you know, get four runs in the first. You know, that was... It was really good, and our offense did a great job of grinding out at bats, getting good pitches to hit, and kind of just keep the line moving.
30: Facing a team Friday, a 15-game winning streak, packed house at Fenway, division game. Is this the kind of performance that aces have, like Kyle Bradish did tonight?
29: Yeah, KB stepped up big time, and you know, we all know who KB is and what he's capable of. It was just great to see him go out there and kind of be that stopper for us, and he did a great job of pounding the strike zone. Fastball shapes were great. Breaking balls were outstanding. And, you know, he did a great job getting us through six. And he had to navigate some tough innings as well, and he bared down. It was a great outing from KB.
6: Texas open.
8: Because you guys have lost the first two games and you need to keep in contact with these guys, how important was it that you simply won a game here?
6: Yeah, I mean, we're trying to win every game we play, and, you know, it's still July 22nd, you know, so there's still a lot of season left, but being able to, you know, to get a win against a really hot team and division opponent that, you know, we're in a race with, yeah, it was definitely a huge win for us, and have a winning road trip, too. You know, it's it also was our family trip. I think that's the first winning family trip in baseball history, maybe.
30: Gunner, four extra base hits this series. All of those extra base hits came against lefties. How impressed were you with his approach to the plate, and also just the results, obviously?
6: Yeah, absolutely. Like the approach was outstanding, and something we talked about, you know, the previous games, being able to drive the ball the opposite way against a lefty, and, you know, we smashed that ball in the gap for a triple. It was very telling of where Gunner's at. So it was a really great series for him, and, you know, like we always talked about, he's always been close to getting the results, and it's good to see him get the results.
30: We've talked, obviously, when there are poor defensive nights, we've talked about that. Tonight was a really crisp defensive night. Were you really impressed with, you know, Ward and left, you know, some other guys that come to mind? Were you really impressed with the defensive effort tonight?
6: Yeah, it was great. I mean, Wardy works his butt off in the left field, you know, even in between, especially playing the Green Monster, and a great play there. And yeah, our defense was outstanding all game, and, you know, especially with Brash on the mound, sinker ball are going to be able to convert outs, and we did.
8: Was anything going on with Tyler O'Neill?
6: No, that was my call. It was, T.O. played the first game, you know, and then with the lefty on the mound, getting him out in the first, you know, we wanted, obviously it was really early with Bayo, and once T.O. got that bat against Bayo, you have the lead, you know, get him off his feet, and also get Kowser out in center field, you know, so, you know, to shore up the defense. So it was, that was a call.
1: Great to hear. It wasn't anything other than that with Tyler O'Neill. The O's is banged up as they are. They're getting ready to take on the Atlanta Braves when they get home. That series will start Friday. The O's have won 8 out of 10. They're actually 11-5 since the start of July. Brett is back to put a lid on this one. The O's win the nightcap 5-1. This is Orioles Baseball on the Orioles Radio Network.
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22: Orioles earn a doubleheader split with a 5-1 win in the nightcap. Orioles end that 15-game winning streak for the Boston Red Sox, and most importantly, for Orioles fans. They come home with a 4-2 road trip. 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Our coverage will begin at 6:30. Here at Fenway, our ballpark producer has been Bruce Lane, and our studio producer in the nightcap has been Alec Hildebeitel. For my partner, Josh Lewin, Brett Hollander, signing off. Again, the Orioles win the nightcap against the Red Sox. 5-1 is the final. 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
5: ABC News, I'm Mike Dabowski. Storm surge and dangerous rip currents are the big concerns for residents in southern Louisiana tonight after Tropical Storm Bertha made landfall hours ago. The House of Representatives passing the Stop Insider Trading Act today, which bars members of Congress from trading individual stocks. Lawmakers also approving a budget resolution that would fund defense, intelligence, farm aid, and parts of the President's Save America Act. House Speaker Mike Johnson says he's confident it will help with the GOP's chances in the midterms.
10: We're increasingly confident that we will hold and grow this majority in the House. We must. Because you're seeing a demonstration of the two sides, the divergent views for America. We had been saying that this was an election that was shaping up as a contest between common sense and crazy. And now it is literally, in many sectors around the country, common sense versus communism.
5: And another round of American strikes on Iranian targets right now. This is ABC News.
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11: Baltimore County Police have arrested 16-year-old Keith Maurice James Jr. of West Baltimore for the double fatal shooting of siblings in Gwin Oak earlier this month. In a report focusing on de-escalation options, the ACLU says so far this year there have been 13 fatal encounters with police officers in Maryland, and cyclosporiasis cases in the state have increased to 110 since May 1st.
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16: Top story in the Baltimore area right now is once again the usual overnight construction settling in. Starting on the Beltway, you have two work zones to watch out for, one on each loop. On the inner loop, you lose a single left lane from the Baltimore National Pike to Liberty Road, while the outer loop costs you two left lanes from Green Spring Avenue to Reisterstown Road. I-95 does see significant delays approaching the Fort McHenry Tunnel either way, but no reported work activity is inside anymore, so that's just the usual congestion that slows you down right now. Finishing up on 895, once again, construction operations completely closed the southbound span of the Harbor Scarborough Tunnel. That's going to prompt two-way traffic operations to be stood up on that northbound side, leaving drivers one lane each way. I'm Spencer Gaynor, WBAL News Radio 1090 and FM 101.5.
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25: Weather.
7: Partly cloudy skies and cooler temperatures overnight. Lows ranging from 58 in the outlying suburbs to 66 in Baltimore. It'll be sunny with low humidity on Thursday, high temperatures in the low 80s. On Friday, a partly cloudy day, high temperatures near 84. I'm meteorologist Tom Tasselmeyer on WBAL News Radio 1090 and FM 101.5.
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9: It's AFSCME, and they are upset tremendously about what's been going on in the Correctional Services Department, the Maryland Department of Public Safety and Correctional Services. It's got a long name and long
14: public
9: alphabet.
14: Safety. Just when I was there, it was just public safety.
9: They believe that they are short 3,500 correctional officers that they need to be hired. Here they are yesterday holding a press conference talking about some of the problems. The first person you're going to hear is Patrick Moran, who you've heard us refer to many times before. He's
14: sometimes infamously.
9: He's the head of the union as a whole. And then there's Tony Sines, who's a little bit more specific and more blunt and more sharp in his criticism. He's the head of the local 898, and he himself is a prison guard. But first up, here is Patrick Moran, then followed by Tony Sines and what they're upset about with this staffing shortage.
17: But sadly, once again, their offer was a slap in the face. And we are miles apart in terms of what's needed to address the staffing crisis in our state prisons. We are absolutely furious that DPSCS refuses to even acknowledge the staffing crisis exists.
23: The next time I have to field a call saying one of my members or someone in one of these facilities has been killed, the blood is on DPSCS and Governor Moore's hands.
9: All right.
14: So let's start with DPSCS, which Brian said is Department of Public Safety, Corrections, and whatever. That is a department where the secretary is appointed by the governor of the state of Maryland. So that's if that department is not fulfilling, you know, staffing crisis or whatever, then you look at the governor. And while Patrick Moran didn't, so I did hear the corrections officer and that local president, Tony Sines, said, but you'd never know it from some of the issues that, and I had no idea, everyone, and I'm not sure how to compare this, but the numbers sound significant to me. Between July of last year, July 2025, and between 2024 and 2025, okay, there were 2,500 assaults and 22 inmate murders. That sounds like a lot to me.
9: 22 inmate murders. Yes.
14: And a lot of these aren't being, you know, reported on a regular basis. But if you, when you hear numbers like that, at least I do, because I used to sit on committees, it sounds like there's a staffing problem. Usually when you have in correctional facilities numbers like that, that means there are less people or the people are being overworked in order to achieve that number of violence, get to that violent number.
9: 2,500 assaults
14: in
9: is incredible.
14: In a year.
9: 22 murders. That's more murders in jails in Maryland than there was in the entire, you know, Baltimore County
14: in a year's time. Were it not for the governor being Governor Westmore, a Democrat, don't you think there would be more information on this?
9: It might be.
14: Or more reports on this? Yes. And particularly in an election year. And I keep bringing it up because this is why you look at this stuff. You're voting for the people to continue the policies and practices, whether or not true or not, that impact this stuff. It's not insignificant what the unions were talking about yesterday. And do you remember the grief that Governor Larry Hogan got for not filling vacant positions on a regular basis? And now, you know, we have 35, allegedly, and once again, the unions tend to inflate these numbers. You got to put it in that context. Let's just talk about what they say. 3,500 correctional officer vacancies that need to be hired.
9: Well, you know, the new thing that I've seen online recently is the problem with the budget that he inherited, Governor Moore inherited, was that there were all these vacancies, and that once he filled those vacancies, that's where all the money went. And so he had no choice but to do that because he was left.
14: Well, why are there so many vacancies here if he fulfilled these vacancies?
9: Right. Well, I'm just telling you, that's the new line that I see online on a regular basis from Democrats trying to make the argument that the budget hole was much deeper than anybody said it was, and a lot of it was because of the vacancies that Moore had to fill, which, you know, at the time we talked about, he didn't have to fill them.
14: No, he didn't have to.
9: Now, this is public safety that
14: correct.
9: Most people want public safety
14: absolutely.
9: Positions
14: and
9: to
14: you
9: be
14: want
9: filled.
14: Corrections officers to not, you know, be overworked, and some of them can't leave their shift when their time is up because nobody's there to take over. You don't want that. But at the same time, you know, Brian, we don't hear the governor being peppered with questions around this like we saw Governor Hogan. Continually peppered with questions about things like correctional safety officers being offices being vacant and that type of thing. And like I say again, you should be bringing this up, Dan Cox. You should be bringing this up, state senator and delegate candidates.
9: Well, the governor was on Trackstar yesterday. He was answering questions about Arrested Development
14: gotcha.
9: And Biggie Smalls, and you know
14: well,
9: whether or not he can recite every line of you know some rap song from the 1990s that A Tribe Called Quest put
14: go.
9: Out there. So yeah, that's what he was doing yesterday.
14: Witty, meaty stuff.
9: Yeah,
14: there.
9: That's right, and getting praised for it everywhere he went. One more soundbite, if I will, from another union official. This is the head of another local, John Feely, also a prison guard himself. On the problems and the cuts that he says they've seen also in the rehabilitative programs and the recreational programs for inmates.
1: There isn't enough staff to provide medical and psychiatric services. Why classes and programs and recreation time are getting canceled. The department says there is no staffing crisis. But tell that to my fellow officers that don't know if they're going to be able to go home at the end of their shift. Tell that to my colleagues who are forced to work another double and go another day without seeing their families. Or worse, be wheeled to the hospital because we've been assaulted, stabbed, or even had our fingers bitten off.
14: Fingers bitten off. Mm. Look, I have known some correctional officers over the years, and look, you know when you get this job, you're dealing with convicted criminals. So you understand these are people who, if they're not violent, they have tendencies toward not following rules, laws, all that stuff, okay? But even in that, you don't subject people to stuff like this. You should be able to go to your job, come home without having your fingers bitten off.
9: Yeah.
14: And that, if that's the case, again, taking the union at their word, then why isn't the governor or the secretary? Because the secretary of the Department of Public Safety and Correctional Services needs to be at these prisons, you know, holding a press conference, talking about what's going on.
9: Yeah.
14: All this stuff is happening in plain sight, and it's like there's no problem. That's what kills me. We have a special session coming up. And it's like, no big deal. Yeah. You know, it's no real issue.
9: And look, and there are, and certainly there seem to be some problems as well with guards. We've seen guards who have been arrested, and we've seen problems of
14: sure.
9: abuse. But when you're short, if you really are short 3,500,
14: yeah.
9: that's how you get more problems.
14: Exactly.
9: You got people who are overworked,
14: yep.
9: stressed,
14: yep.
9: and are angry because they're dealing with things that they shouldn't have to deal with. And that usually winds up being a problem
14: and
9: for everybody.
14: And if you have inmates who aren't getting at least the basic services, no, it's not going to be Shangri-La. I don't expect them to get, you know, rec centers and all that stuff. But if they're not providing medical and psychiatric basic services, then that's how these inmates act out. They act out because they're not being treated appropriately. And then that puts the correctional officers in jeopardy. And that's when they have to deal with them acting out.
9: Here's a great text. Senator Van Hollen needs to get involved in this. If these were ICE facilities, he'd
14: Ooh.
9: Be all over it. He absolutely
14: Ooh,
9: would be. Can you imagine?
14: If, oh, God. There'd be a press conference. They would charge in.
9: Yes.
14: They would be standing at the door trying to get in to see
9: right.
14: what's going on.
9: They would be sleeping
14: yes.
9: On the outskirts
14: sitting
9: the sidewalk,
14: up.
9: Demanding that they get entry into the prisons. Yes.
14: Again, everyone, while, the local president, Tony Sines, brought up Governor Moore's name, Patrick Moran, who supported, endorsed this governor running last time, didn't mention him. And that's the individual where the rubber meets the road. The buck stops, Brian, on mm-hmm. this issue. With the governor of the state of Maryland.
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14: Patrick Dyer, everybody, has deep Baltimore County roots, Brian, as he says here on his page here. And he also owns and operates Capital Portfolio Management in Timonium, financial services firm where he's been there for more than 30 years. He's got three sons and a daughter all in the Baltimore County area. And now he is the Republican nominee for county executive in Baltimore County. I had an opportunity to moderate a panel he was involved with. Good morning, Patrick Dyer.
26: Hey, Patrick.
27: Hey, good morning. Good morning, C4 and Brian. Nice to be with you. And thanks for having me on, and good morning to all your listeners.
14: Absolutely. Let me ask you, Patrick Dyer, I heard you say it before in this panel where you were on with all Democrats as well and another Republican. Why does Patrick Dyer want to be county executive of Baltimore County?
27: Well, like you just mentioned, I was born and raised in Baltimore County, educated, started my business. Of course, I live here. My wife and I are raising our four kids, ages 17 down to 10. I simply want what I had for my children and for everyone's child. I wanted to get a quality, good education. I wanted to feel safe in their communities. I wanted to find a job, and I wanted to find an affordable place that they can call home. I want that for my kids. I want them to stay in Baltimore County. I know what a wonderful place it is to call home. I want that for my children, and I want that for every child. And I will do everything I can to see that that happens.
9: All right, let's talk about some of those issues. One of them is crime. In Towson, we've obviously seen some issues particularly, and in other places as well. But there's been a lot, I think, paid towards Towson in recent years. There is this kind of question that's being asked, is it reality or is it perception? Do you have a feeling on if it's reality or perception when it comes to crime at Towson? And as county executive, would you do anything differently than is being done now?
27: I want to know that day one, County Executive Patrick Dyer is going to have the backs of the Baltimore County Police Department. That is going to be the first line item in my budget. They're going to know I'm supporting them 100%. I attended the two of the forums. They're having three of the public safety forums. And if you were in those arenas, you know it's real. People would get one by one. They would get up. Of course, we are hearing from the officials that it was perception. But the people that were asking them the questions, it was not perception to them. It was real life. It was hardcore. It was tragic. It was heart-wrenching to listen to these individuals. It really was. And one by one, when they spoke, they would come around to me, and say, I hope you win. I've got your back. They know I'm going to support the police department. We are down officers. We need to turn this around. We need to fix this situation. So in my view, it's not perception. We are being told it's perception, but it's not perception. It's real life. You simply know you need to go to one of these forums and see the victims and hear their stories. It's real to them.
14: Republican,
27: it's tragic what has happened to them.
14: Republican nominee for county executive Patrick Dyer is on board with us. And Patrick, when it comes to the juvenile part of this, because really, if we nail this thing down, it's juveniles acting out and not being held accountable for what they do in the system. We had the secretary of Department of Juvenile Services on our show in studio to talk about this, Betsy Fox Tolentino. What would you do as county executive to kind of hold that agency, to account for how they're dealing with juveniles?
27: Well, there's a good article in the Baltimore Sun paper this morning. You know, I'm one of probably the few people that still get the Sun paper. I was a paper boy. That was how I got. That was my first business, delivering papers up and down York Road. So I love getting the paper. And they admit it right there. They don't have a good system to get the cycle of crime that these young kids are committing. It starts with the state legislature. We really have to force our legislatures to change these rules. There's no accountability. So what can I do as county executive? Deterrence. We're down officers. We need more officers on the streets. It's got to be simply deterrence. I think if you have more of them, it's going to... I listened to the stories of some of my friends that are SWAT officers, or police officers. They need more help. That is my number one goal as county executive, I believe, is public safety. So I'm going to do everything in my power to see that the community is safe. That's what I want. I'm not going to rest easy at any day if I haven't done everything in my power to make sure our communities are safe. So we got to begin with deterrence. We got to begin with more officers. We got to put pressure on Annapolis that these rules have to be changed. Like some of these young kids, they're in a bad cycle, and they're crying, and they're on the streets. Sometimes, as well as I do, they're back on the streets in the afternoon and doing the same.
9: Let me go to a different topic, and it's a broader topic, but I kind of want to get your opinion on why this is happening and what you might be able to do to turn it around. Baltimore County is seeing a population decline. Now, it's not a huge decline, but when you look at it from just domestic migration, the number is bigger. That is residents that are moving to either other states or other counties in the state of Maryland. And that's pretty big considering Baltimore County is one of the biggest counties in the state of Maryland. Why is Baltimore County losing population, and how do you think you could turn that around?
27: Sure. I look at it as almost like a three-legged stool, and my platform is business. We need to create business opportunities so our kids have a place to work. We need to attract businesses into Baltimore County. They're leaving. You mentioned Towson. Towson Mall is a ghost town. Towson Square, empty. We need to fill those businesses up. I'm a business guy. That's where I started. I know all the business leaders in Baltimore County. We can get the work, and we can get those businesses back. We need – a lot of it is – so with the business, business guy is not going to invest in a community that he feels – that is not safe. So back to safety again. We need to get the officers on the street. We need to restore law and order. And then our education. If you're moving to Baltimore County, these are the things you're looking at. You're looking at where can I raise my family? Where's the best opportunity for them to grow and succeed? Our schools. We need to really make sure that our schools are top-notch. I'm all for the IG looking over the books of the Baltimore County education system. We, of course, right now, we don't have an IG looking over anything. So when you're looking to move to this community, and I'm going to be out there, I'm going to be Baltimore County's biggest promoter. I'm going to be competing not only with Maryland counties nationally and internationally. I want people to come to Baltimore County. I want new businesses to come to Baltimore County. So a lot of issues get fixed when we have a safe community. We have more businesses coming in, and our school systems are not cheating our kids, as it were. We need all those things to work together, because Baltimore County, let's face it, it is one of the best places on the East Coast. It is a jewel. We have the mountains. We have the largest estuary in the country right here, the Chesapeake Bay. There's so much potential here. And like I said earlier, I want it to be like when I grew up, and I want to create opportunities for all our kids.
14: Patrick Dyer, let me ask you about the Inspector General. You brought it up, and it was an issue in the forum that I participated in with you and the other candidates. We know that there's not been, you know, a lot of support for the Inspector General in Baltimore County, and that's why one of the reasons Kelly Madigan is now in Howard County. What would you do as county executive with that office? How supportive would you be of an Inspector General position?
27: We are, you know, equally as large as five states. We have no Inspector General. That's unheard of. We need to restore transparency to our citizens, to have no one watching over.

0: being taken care of. You know, in business, I worked at T. Rowe Price, and I think they're world class in teaching. And they taught me how to handle money, how to provide a good return, and take care of people's money. And that's what I'm going to do. When you pay your taxes to Baltimore County, I want to make sure that that money is well spent, well accounted for, and it ends up in the right spot, because it all works together. We need total transparency in our government. You need an IG. You need an IG in the government, and you need an IG in the school system as well.
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11: Let's go, guys!
5: Hey, did you guys know that kids who play sports earn more money when they grow up?
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12: Hey, did you guys know that kids who read books have a bigger vocabulary?
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12: Oh, yeah, mm-hmm. 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
11: 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Did you guys know that winter babies are better at music?
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12: So
11: yeah.
12: Obvious.
13: Oh, hey, guys, did you know that most people think they're using the right car seat for their kid, but they're not?
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16: Okay, gang. So chances are there'll never be an emergency ever, ever again.
12: Mm-hmm.
16: But just in case, let's talk about a plan.
12: Okay.
16: So who's going to do what? Anyone? Yeah, okay, perfect. We'll figure it out as we go. So, who is going to grab the go bag?
5: What's a go bag?
12: It is a bag we do not have that is filled with things we really, really need in an emergency.
5: Guess we won't have to worry about it then.
16: Ah, good point. So,

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6: A teenager arrested and charged in connection to that deadly shooting in Roanoke that left a 9-year-old and a 15-year-old dead. What police are telling us about the investigation coming up.
7: Plus, slain Americans returned home as more missiles fly in the Middle East. The major escalation in threats today from President Trump against Iran as fears of widespread war grow.
8: Plus, a vigil for those killed in traffic crashes in Baltimore. Reforms activists want to see to keep people safe.
9: WBAL TV 11 News at 11 starts right now.
8: Good evening to you. I'm Andre Epkin.
7: And I'm Deborah Wiener. Thank you for joining us. Tonight, Baltimore County Police announced an arrest in a high-profile double murder of two children in Roanoke.
8: The suspect is just 16 years old. Police say that Keith Maurice James Jr. of West Baltimore is being held at the Baltimore County Detention Center.
7: Kyrie Stewart is there live. And Kyrie, James is being held without bail. What else do we know?
6: Well, police say that he was taken into custody this morning while they were serving a search and an arrest warrant, and he will be charged as an adult in connection to that shooting in Roanoke that left a 9-year-old and 15-year-old dead and sent shockwaves throughout the community.
10: But no, I would never expect that 16-year-old to have perpetrated crimes such as that.
11: Why were you carrying a gun in the first place? I mean, that was premeditated to me.
6: Several residents voiced their shock after police announced the arrest of 16-year-old Keith James Jr. in connection to the shooting deaths of 9-year-old Steve Allen and his 15-year-old sister, Giovanna Myrie. Their bodies were found on July 7th in their home along Talus Road in Roanoke.
12: Two lives were lost. These are lives that will never be realized.
6: The Baltimore County Police Chief says that they took James into custody Wednesday morning while serving a warrant. They made the announcement before a public safety town hall in Randallstown that evening.
12: We had an idea of who it might have been, and basically we followed the evidence. You know, we utilized all the technology that we had available to us. We utilized witness statements.
6: Police say the victims knew of James, but could not say exactly what their relationship was.
12: This case also highlights for me a couple issues. One is juvenile violence itself, you know, just violence by juveniles on other juveniles. And it also highlights the point that as parents, we need to make sure that we know who our kids are associating with. And the final issue is it's just dating violence, teen violence, you know, between people who have relationships.
6: As the investigation continues, people here are continuing to think about the family of the victims.
11: My heart goes out to you.
10: Well, I think that's a very sad situation, and my condolences goes out to the family.
6: Now, the big question is what may have led James to do this. Police did not give us a motive yet, but of course, all of this does remain under investigation. And one thing to note, this all comes just a day after a funeral was held for both of those victims. Reporting live here in Towson, Kyrie Stewart, WBAL TV 11 News.
8: Kyrie, thank you. New tonight, a 16-year-old boy is fighting for his life as Baltimore City Police look for whoever shot him. Officers were called to Bowley's Lane in Northeast Baltimore around 7 this evening. And that's where they found the teen who'd been shot in the upper body. He's in critical condition tonight. If you know anything, you should give police a call.
7: New tonight, a $4,000 reward for the group who attempted to carjack a 74-year-old man outside of a 7-Eleven. The surveillance camera recorded the July 7th attack. It was brazen, and according to detectives, six people attacked the victim at the location on Liberty Heights Avenue, not far from Andaman Mall. While speaking with T.J. Smith on WBAL News Radio, Commissioner Worley said crimes like this are especially frustrating.
4: Anytime you have something happen against an elderly person or a kid, it makes you even a little more angry.
13: Yeah.
4: And you try, if you can, you try a little harder. I don't know if our detectives try hard on every case. So, but you give a little extra. You got to get justice for that gentleman.
13: Yeah.
4: Because he's went out to get a Slurpee and becomes a crime victim.
7: Anyone with information that could help police identify and find those seen in this video are urged to call right away.
8: Tonight we've learned a car crash led to yesterday's bus crash in Baltimore County. The city school's bus carrying students from the Maryland School for the Blind ran through a storefront in Parkville, but police say that was after the bus was hit by a car. Investigators say a black Ford Focus was coming up Harford Road when the driver crossed into the opposite lane and hit the bus.
14: The lady driving that car asked to use my phone because she didn't have hers. And then she told me that she hit the bus head on.
8: Now, three people on that bus, including a child, were all injured. As of tonight, they are all expected to be okay.
7: A live look over New Orleans tonight, where Tropical Storm Bertha is making landfall.
8: This is what it looked like earlier today as the storm came barreling through the nearby town of Lakefront. Officials say they were mostly concerned about wind damage, not necessarily the flooding, as you see that choppy water there. But the rest of the Gulf Coast is now getting ready for the storm, which will make its way west over the coming days.
15: Everybody's nervous. We just went through Arthur. Arthur wasn't supposed to be a whole lot. We ended up with six tornadoes. We ended up with some homes that are flooded. And so people are just gun sharp.
8: Louisiana authorities say they are relieved that things did not turn out worse. And that takes us to the chief in the weather center with us.
7: And Tom, tough weather down south for sure, but things are looking nice and calm here for the next few days.
16: Yeah, the track of that tropical storm, Deb, is favorable for us as it's moving west away from our area, headed toward the Louisiana coastal areas and over toward Texas. Fairly weak system with just 45-mile-an-hour winds, but even that can produce some heavy rain. You can see the track takes it over toward Houston and into East Texas. So the system down on the Gulf will leave us alone. We do, however, have some showers just to our south. It's been a pretty pleasant evening in the Baltimore metro, but just south of us, as you get especially south of the Bay Bridge onto parts of the eastern shore, enough rain to prompt a flash flood warning down in Talbot County until 1 a.m. in the morning. That'll all continue to press farther south and east as the overnight continues. And I think we'll wake up to some sunshine around the Baltimore metro tomorrow morning. Should be a very pleasant afternoon. Temperatures in the upper 70s and low 80s and much less humidity to deal with. A big drop in that humidity will make it very comfortable for the next couple of days. We'll see if that continues into the weekend. We check out the forecast in detail coming up.
7: Tom, thank you. Explosive threats from both sides of the Iran war tonight. The U.S. and Iran promising destruction should the other take aim.
8: Jason Newton is here to sort some of this out for us. So, Jason, both sides are poised to flex military might.
17: Right. For the U.S., it's the 12th night of strikes in Iran. The president threatening to hit bridges or power plants for each Iranian strike in the Strait of Hormuz. And as you can imagine, Iran fired back, vowing any attack on its infrastructure would be met decisively. Iran promising an eye for an eye response to U.S. strikes. The Strait of Hormuz remains the point of contention here. It's largely closed and turning the global energy market volatile once again. President Trump at a rally in Georgia today saying Iran won't make a deal.
18: Let me tell you, they're getting hit so hard and they want to make a deal. But I say they're not ready to make a deal. Because every time they make a deal, they want to change it and everything. They're not ready. They'll be ready very soon.
17: Now, the president's speech came hours after honoring fallen service members at Dover Air Force Base. Mr. Trump, along with dignitaries and families, were on the tarmac for the transfer of the fallen four. One of the families flew aboard Air Force One with the president to his rally. The president called the transfer the toughest thing that he does. Also, one more thing worth noting tonight. There was a deal made with the U.S. in the Middle East today, but that was the U.S. approving Saudi Arabia, creating a civilian nuclear program for energy. Now, that same technology technology could be used to make weapons down the line. So the U.S. wants some limits there. This will certainly have the attention of other countries in that region. Deb.
7: Jason, thank you. Preliminary results from an independent autopsy on Nolan Wells came back inconclusive today. The Mississippi teen's body was found on July 6, washed up on a Gulf Shore island following a 4th of July celebration with friends. Results from the official autopsy have not yet been made public. Officials are still waiting on toxicology tests. However, the independent report did not rule out foul play and also did not determine a cause of death. Wells was last seen with those friends who brought him to the island on a boat. The teens say Wells told them he would find a ride home with other boaters. Wells' body was found face down in the water. The family's attorney, Ben Crump, points out they still don't know how he got there.
8: A trial date is now set for the man accused of murdering his wife more than 20 years ago. Dwight Rust Jr. is expected to stand before a judge and jury in March of next year. Rust is accused of killing Michelle Rust in July of 2002. At the time she disappeared, her husband said she had gone out to get supplies for their son's birthday. Investigators say at the time Mrs. Rust vanished, Mr. Rust was having an affair with a woman he eventually married and had children with. Rust's attorneys argue the state has no new evidence. His trial is scheduled to last 3 weeks.
7: Tonight, a vigil and a call for action after recent deadly traffic crashes in Baltimore. Community members gathered at War Memorial Plaza to honor the lives lost and to demand change. Kyrie explains why they say something needs to be done and now.
13: Deb, that vigil was held downtown Baltimore tonight. It was solemn and passionate.
19: We are heartbroken. We are angry, and we are demanding change.
13: Well, the organization Baltimore Families for Safe Streets and Bike More joined lawmakers and community members at War Memorial Plaza to say traffic crashes in the city are happening far too often. They're demanding systemic infrastructure interventions to protect people on the road, especially those who rely on bikes, scooters, and other alternative modes of transportation.
20: While these changes in how people travel are happening quicker than the infrastructure we're creating, we still need to move with the same level of urgency to make sure that when people choose those alternative modes of transportation, they have a safe way to travel to and from.
13: The vigil honored the lives of two young people killed in traffic crashes in Baltimore in recent weeks, including three-year-old Jordan Bright, who was struck and killed during a hit-and-run crash in June, and 19-year-old Brandon McMurrin, who was hit and killed while riding a scooter that same day. Brandon was a Morgan State University student.
21: I love them dearly, and it's sad to see him go, but I'm really happy that a lot of people are coming out to, you know, advocate for something that can keep people in the future safe.
13: Well, city leaders at the vigil say they are focused on supporting plans and legislation focused on infrastructure, safety protections, and stronger penalties for repeat traffic offenders. In the studio tonight, Kai Reed, WBAL TV 11 News.
7: Kai, thank you. Maryland Republicans weighing in on the special session in Annapolis.
8: They're still ahead on WBAL TV 11 News. The change of plans coming from some lawmakers.
7: Plus, a raid on an exotic animal store in the city. The accusations being raised tonight and how Barks is responding.
8: And the parasite that causes explosive diarrhea continues to spread across the country. How many cases have been caught in Maryland and how a culprit is trying to win back customers?
16: Rain passing south of us tonight with some beautiful summer weather on the way. The forecast straight ahead.
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0: There is some scheduled construction activity across the Chesapeake Bay Bridge overnight for bridge maintenance work. The eastbound span will be closed, so you will see two-way traffic operations in the westbound span to help ease any possible traffic delays from 10 p.m. until 5 o'clock the next morning. 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
23: Republicans wanted to use the session to vote on energy relief legislation and on a gas tax holiday. The General Assembly will convene for the special session August 3rd through the 5th. Hundreds of birds are now in the care of Baltimore Animal Rescue and Care Shelter after City Animal Control seized them from an East Baltimore pet store. The owner of Loris Exoticos says the birds were well cared for and plans to fight the seizure. 11 News' Ashley Hinson explains why shelter officials say the birds needed immediate help. Deb, the owner of Loro's Exoticos says this all comes down to bad timing. He says a rat got into the store, bit several birds, and one died just before inspectors arrived last week. But the agency now caring for the birds says many are sick and require medical treatment. Cages packed with chirping birds were carried out of Loro's Exoticos on Eastern Avenue today as Baltimore City Animal Control removed more than 300 animals from the pet store. The seizure comes just days after another 47 birds were taken from the small business. Barks says many arrived suffering from respiratory illness, mites, feather loss, and other medical conditions. Veterinarians from the National Aquarium and the Maryland Zoo joined shelter staff to examine and treat the animals. Rescue groups have already committed to taking many of them, but Barks says roughly 90 birds are still waiting placement.
24: That means that our space that would typically be used for birds is not built to hold 90 birds. We could maybe hold 10 in that space. That's what we would normally expect to have in here. So those birds are going to be housed in some of our free roam cat rooms or other spaces that we'll have set up as temporary housing. But that means it's taking away space from our other animals in need as well.
23: Barks is asking bird rescue organizations to help take in the remaining birds. The owner of Loro's Exoticos says he's hiring an attorney. He says he's facing a $500 fine for each bird seized and says his seven employees are now out of work. In the newsroom tonight, I'm Ashley Hinson.
25: We have a medical alert tonight. New details on the impact of cyclospora cases here in Maryland. We've now learned that Maryland reported 110 cases since May 1st. According to the Department of Health, 27 were acquired domestically, 47 internationally, and 36 are considering pending. The Department of Health has not identified a common link among these cases.
8: Tonight's Consumer Alert delves deeper into cyclospora. The parasite makes people sick with cyclosporiasis, and the FDA says it's now investigating a fourth outbreak of the sickness that makes people complain about diarrhea, vomiting, and abdominal pain. The Food and Drug Administration says the latest outbreak has made at least 72 people sick, and so far, thousands of people have fallen ill in 41 states. According to the CDC, nearly 4,200 people got sick, and more than 300 had to go to hospitals. A big chunk of the cases are tied to Taco Bell. Bell customers who ate shredded iceberg lettuce, which the company sources from Taylor Farms. Now, the negative news about food sending people to the infirmary has taken chunks out of restaurant cash flows. Taco Bell is selling $1 enchiladas. They're holding the lettuce on the tortillas packed with beef, onions and beans, and smothered in cheese and red sauce. Today's promotional that was delivered by way of a social media post could help give the chain a boost following the parasite problem. Taco Bell restaurants have taken quite the hit since food safety regulators tie the cyclospora outbreak to lettuce served at Taco Bell restaurants, and details about explosive diarrhea drove away diners. Taco Bell could use the business. As of last Friday, foot traffic to U.S. locations was down about 19%, according to data analytics platform Placer AI.
16: The Almanac Today shows high temperatures around the Baltimore area, pretty close to normal for what you'd expect this time of year. 88 degrees officially at BWI is 1 degree below our average of 89. But what's notable on the Almanac today is the record high. It was set 15 years ago at 106 degrees. And that is notable because it's the second hottest temperature ever officially recorded for Baltimore going back to the late 1800s. Second all-time hottest temperature on this day, 22nd of July, 2011, when the temperature at BWI soared to 106 degrees. So we'll take our 88 today for sure. No rain in Baltimore today since midnight, but you notice not too far to our south, we're getting some heavy downpours there south of the Bay Bridge, coming across the bay from Calvert County on the western shore over to Talbot County. Rain's been coming down at a pretty good clip. There's the Bay Bridge, and you see the heavy rain just to the south of that. Radar estimates of 2 to 2.5 inches of rain stretching from that eastern shore location over toward Sunderland in northern Calvert County. And that has prompted the National Weather Service to issue flash flood warning until 1 a.m. Watch out for flooded roads and low-lying areas here, picking up some very heavy rain. And the rain is still coming down, so flooding will be a problem for the next couple of hours in that part of Talbot County. Also some showers down around Ocean City, but all of this is being pressed farther south as a cool front makes its way through. And the most notable feature with this front is not only the cooler, slightly cooler temperatures, but the big drop in humidity. Much less humid air will follow that front and push the shower chances well to our south, setting up some beautiful summer weather. Overnight tonight, upper 50s to around 60 in the far northwest suburbs. A few showers on the eastern shore for another couple of hours, and then it starts to clear out as we head toward morning. Out in Carroll and Frederick counties tomorrow, some spots may not get out of the upper 70s, like Hampstead, Mount Airy, over toward Myersville, upper 70s for afternoon temperatures with sunny skies and low humidity. About 79 in Berlin and Dublin, rising sun 79, having a grace 80 with beautiful sunny skies. Beautiful across Howard and Anne Arundel counties as well, with the drop in the humidity levels and temperatures in the low 80s on the eastern shore with plenty of sunshine and less humid conditions. And the good news is this hangs on into Friday and the weekend. Friday looks gorgeous from Ocean City to Baltimore and back to the mountains, of kind of a fall-like 72 for the high out in western Maryland on Friday. The seven-day forecast around Baltimore, nice stretch of sunny weather with temperatures below average for this time of year, and the big drop in humidity for Thursday, Friday, and Saturday. It will get a little warmer and a little more humid on Sunday, and then that warm-up leads to a chance for some showers and storms by Tuesday of next week.
8: A huge sale is going on this weekend at Under Armour headquarters, and it's for a good cause. 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It's part of Under Armour's Project Rampart, and the sale starts tomorrow and it runs through Sunday. T-shirts and shorts are going for just $10. Sweatpants and hoodies are going for $20. As are backpacks for back to school. You want to head over to their website for a specific address to that location. That's a great cause.
2: Yeah.
8: Great stuff. You'll get there. All right. So you've probably been stuck in line at the gas station before.
2: Sure.
8: We all have, right?
2: Yep.
8: But have you ever been stuck inside a gas station sign?
2: Just once, but I don't to talk about it. Well, it's what happened to a worker in Illinois. That's right.
3: You think you know
2: worker was stuck inside of the sign over a gas station for hours yesterday. Wow. Fire officials say he was doing maintenance when his lift broke. He then got stuck 130 feet in the air for a few hours. A crane had to be brought in. Luckily, he was brought down to safety. Hopefully,
25: hopefully gas prices will come down along with this fine gentleman. I've suffered this fate. It's not good. It's not a good thing. Remember when that happened to me, Pete? Remember
3: I need greater details on that story. A little fuzzy on that, Deb. We'll conversation on that. Hey, you know, with the Red Sox eyeing franchise history, the Orioles race out of the box with a big first inning, holding on from there. Coming up next in sports.
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3: The buzz saw that a surprisingly become Boston put an end to the Orioles' 7-game win streak on Monday. And then the start of Wednesday, the doubleheader left the Red Sox in position to really open a sizable gap in the standings over Baltimore. But the Birds had respond tonight, and the Birds did exactly that. Fenway Park packed to the gills once again. Perfect weather tonight, though, and the Orioles taking advantage of it in the first bases littered two outs. Eduardo Rivera getting the start, and he uncorks one. A wild pitch allows Pete Alonso to score, and the Orioles with a 1-0 lead. Same at bat, Dylan Beavers lining a 2-2 pitch to center. It's a 2-run single. Gunnar Henderson, Tyler O'Neill score. 3-0 Orioles. We'll stay in the first inning. Jonathan Rodriguez. Now, I was wondering why he was in the lineup instead of Kobe Mayo. Apparently, that's why. Eighth pitch of the at-bat off the wall. Jaron Duran did not make a great effort at that one. Beavers scores from first and a 4-0 lead. Rivera did not get out of the first inning for Boston. Meanwhile, Kyle Bradish. Run support was nice and a shutdown inning even nicer. 3 up, 3 down. Striking out Willier Abreu to end the first. Bradish's first start since signing the 5-year extension. 6 innings, allowed just 1 run. To the 9th, Tyler Wells with a 5-1 lead shuts things down. Jaron Duran, the weak liner to Jackson Holliday to end it. Birds victorious 5-1 snap in that incredible 15-game win streak in Boston. It's a 4-2 road trip as the Orioles come home this weekend to face the Braves.
26: Fenway's always a fun, difficult place to pitch, but obviously their team has been doing really good as of late. But yeah, I definitely went out there with that on my mind, trying to end it.
3: All right, earlier today, game one of the doubleheader. It really mirrored game two, but with the Sox jumping out in the first inning. Bottom one, it's already 2-0 Boston, and Jaron Duran off of Dean Kramer whips it to the corner and right. A couple of runs in, and Duran gets himself a triple in easily. 4-0 Boston after one. We get to the third inning, two outs, Tyler O'Neill. All right, he just got it to center. Rafael Sedana needed to check those specs. He couldn't find it till it found the ground. Alonso in. Credit O'Neill with an RBI double. Looks great in the box. Score 4-1. Sedana would, though, make up for it later. Would he get to the fourth? How about Christian Encarnacion Strand? Loves hitting at Fenway. Called up to replace Blaze Alexander, who's on the IL with a broken hand. He went 3-for-4. 5-for-7 in the series for the first two games. A couple of homers in a 5-2 game. But Kramer still getting knocked around. The last of his six runs allowed there. Sedana Rafaela. He conquered that monster. So that was the 15th straight win for the Red Sox, matching the longest in team history, 6-3 to final. But of course, again, they would not get to 16. Your wild card standings as the Orioles come home for a game on Friday. Now, the Yankees, Guardians, and Red Sox, they would be in as of now. The Mariners next in line, two games back. Then the Orioles, three back. Same mark as Minnesota. Then the Astros and Tigers. So overall, some good vibes coming home, but nothing, it seems, will come easily for the Orioles in 2026. Their catching tandem, arguably the best in the American League, if not all of baseball, Adley Rutschman and Samuel Basayo, they each hit the injured list. Basayo thought he could avoid an IL stint as he battles a sore shoulder. The cage session today, though, said otherwise, so he's out now, joining the Orioles' lone all-star, Adley Rutschman. Tough situation. Both are real, obviously, threats at the plate and having very good seasons behind it as well. And Adley, after completely avoiding injuries for the first three seasons in the majors, two stints last year to the IL, three this season. So it has been a struggle. Get them back, and maybe they can continue this push towards the postseason. That's a look at sports. Please stay with us. Last check of the forecast coming up with Tom. It's lovely. It's right after this.
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17: Sometimes the biggest play isn't on the field. 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

0: a nice stretch.
1: Yeah, nice stretch. Highlighted by lower humidity in the middle of summer in Baltimore. It's unheard of around here.
2: Good stuff.
1: Looking good with some sunshine, temperatures below average too. Our normal high is almost 90 this time of year. We're in the low 80s with low humidity Thursday, Friday, Saturday. Starts to feel a little more summery Sunday, but still very pleasant. 87 Monday, then another round of thunderstorms rolling our way for Tuesday next week. But that's 7 days with below average temperatures.
3: You see that on Wednesday?
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1: 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There you go. My gift to the Ravens.
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1: Partly cloudy skies, becoming a bit cooler overnight with lows from 58 to 66. Lots of sunshine on Thursday with much lower humidity, high temperatures around 83. Continued cooler and drier on Friday with partly cloudy skies, highs near 84. I'm meteorologist Tom Tasselmeyer on WBAL News Radio 1090 and FM 101.5.
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17: You know, this is one of the wildest election years, Brian Neiman and 530 Club, I think I've ever been around in my political awakening of my life, because I was around this stuff when I was a teenager, of course, because of my family, but then in elected office myself, Brian, because this is a year, everyone, when there are so many issues that if you were one out of the 1 million registered Republicans that, you know, cared about stuff, you could actually raise these issues, Brian. You could actually have a real debate about the direction of this state when it comes to either the governor's race, the state senate race, delegate races. So I'm starting off that way because this report that came out, actually it was came out last week, the 15th of July. We're just finding out about it now, Brian, from the Department of Legislative Services, and within them, that's the DLS, their legislative audits entity. Okay, so again, we're talking, Brian, about another audit. And what this audit found, just a highlight, and then we'll get into the micro. One of the highlights is that, I don't know if you realize it, Brian, or not, but if you're a lottery winner, the state will give you money. Did you know that?
0: No, I had no idea.
17: So not only do you get money if you win a $2 million lottery in the state of Maryland, but you can sign up for SNAP benefits and get about $9,000 worth of them before anybody finds $9,000, everybody. So that is one of the highlights that has come out of this legislative audit. And we'll get to the other almost 2,000 people who shouldn't have received SNAP benefits in a moment. But really, what this one page, the first page of the Office of Legislative Audits puts out, describes the whole thing. Now, we have 24, everybody, 24 local Department of Social Services. That's one for every county in Baltimore City. So that makes sense, right? You have a place to go when you sign up for this stuff. Now, what the Office of Legislative Audits found was that these local offices did not have the ability to properly determine the eligibility for public assistance programs and related benefits. What? What? How are you handing out money if you're not properly understanding and having the procedures in place? Here's what they also wrote. This is me saying, this is what they wrote. We noted instances where the LDSSs, that's the shortening of Local Department of Social Services, did not maintain required documentation or properly determine recipients' benefits. What?
0: I mean, is it just a lack of caring, or is it was...
17: Hanging out money like it's lunch.
0: Yeah.
17: Like, just show up. You never know. They might turn you down. You might get lucky, right, and you get through. Here's the other part. Now, there's something called an FIA. The FIA, everybody, is the Family Investment Administration. Those are the state folks under... Remember Rafael Lopez?
0: Yes.
17: Remember that guy, the DUI guy, and the guy who oversaw the tragic death of the teenager in the hotel room?
0: Right. And just skipped out on hearings every once in a while?
17: The FIA, this Family Investment Administration, is inside of the Department of Human Services, his old job. Now, the audit covered the period, everybody, of June 2021, so that's Hogan, okay, that's the beginning, but it ended February of 2025. So that's that period, 2021 through 2025. So a lot of that, most of that, is Governor Moore. Mm-hmm. And most of it is Rafael Lopez. So let me get back. So this FIA, Family Investment Administration, reading from the audit, did not ensure that those 24 local offices conducted timely and appropriate follow-up of recipient eligibility and identified by computer matches, which then resulted, because they didn't do that, it resulted in improper or questionable benefit payments. Mm. Everybody, again, this is 101. This isn't, like, difficult.
0: No.
17: And if I were running for office as a delegate or a senator or Dan Cox, I know, hopefully, you guys listen, this should be like a billboard.
0: Yep.
17: They look what they do with your money. And the only reason we're finding out about this, everybody, you know why we're finding out about this really in the big way that we are? We're coming up on a timeline, Brian, because of the big, one big beautiful act now. It used to be one big beautiful bill. We're coming up on a timeline because of these errors that we're talking about, because of all the findings that are going on that have to be documented because of the new law, Brian. If we don't correct a lot of this stuff, we will be facing $240 million that we have to pay back.
0: Right.
17: That's why we're finding out about this stuff.
0: Well, that's a really important point about that, in that, you know, how does this happen? Why does this happen? And my feeling is because it's not their money.
17: Exactly.
0: They don't have to worry about it. It's taxpayer money, so there's that. But it's also federal tax dollars.
17: Yep.
0: So what do they care? Just line up and hand it out. Well, it's what they want to do. They want to give out as much money as they possibly can. They don't really care too much about making sure that it is going to the right people.
17: And
0: I just think they turn a blind eye on it. And in a post-COVID world, too, I think there was that mindset where just, hey, well, let's get people as much money as
17: possible. And the Biden administration didn't care.
0: Yeah, right.
17: The Biden administration didn't care.
0: Absolutely. Absolutely. And we heard warnings of this. We had a whistleblower on our show talk
17: January
0: about these things.
17: January of this year, January 21st, I went and looked it up, Brian. January 21st, we had a whistleblower working inside of the Department of Human Services, high-ranking, the individual told us at the time, that came on and told us that Maryland was artificially, and this is the point I wanted to really, we'll talk about this later on in the show, accentuate, Brian. If you had an error rate, okay, if your state, you had an error rate of 13.30, don't know why they came up with that number, 13.30 or higher, you would get a grace period. You would get a grace period of time in order to correct all these stuff we're talking about right now. Mm-hmm. So the whistleblower told us, Brian, that Department of Human Services under Rafael Lopez at the time was artificially keeping the error rate above that 13.3 so they could get more time to correct all this stuff. So guess what happened? Eventually, time caught up with them, and the error rate dropped between below 13.30, which means the clock is rolling, and we got to pay this $240 million unless we get it straight.
0: Yeah,
17: that's what the whistleblower said. And when the whistleblower told us this, Brian, where was everybody saying, you know, this person might have some validity? There might be some validity to what they're saying.
0: There wasn't a whole lot of outcry on it.
17: No,
0: there wasn't. There certainly wasn't anybody who said, we need a special session on this to figure out, you know, if we're spending money the right way. That they might be telling the truth. Now, in some ways, it did make a little bit of sense for them wanting to do that because it gave them more time in order to
17: do
0: it.
17: Absolutely.
0: In which case, we said, see, okay, well, then maybe you want to fix it. At least have a plan on how to fix it moving
17: forward.
0: Fire a couple of people. Again, this is the other part about it that just drives me crazy, and that is we've had how many of these audits? At least three. I want to say four.
17: Brian, if you total them up, we talked about it, Bruce Elliott, now $1.2 billion. If you total up the transportation with the $350 million in projects they did without the feds, you total it up, it's $1.2 billion
0: altogether. And to our knowledge, no one has been fired. No one has been reprimanded.
17: They only got rid of Rafael Lopez because he was an embarrassment. They didn't get rid of him because
0: he got a DUI because he didn't show up and may have been in rehab or whatever it is that we never heard about.
17: And the legislators were upset.
0: Yes, right. Because they embarrassed him and embarrassed them because he didn't show up at hearings, not more than anything else. So, yeah, I mean, it's awful, and we're not
17: surprised. A lottery winner. This should be embarrassing. Yeah. This type of stuff should go like The Onion or something like that, where you're talking about a lottery winner, $2 million lottery winner that was able to get up to $9,000. Anybody who knows somebody on SNAP knows it takes a bunch of monthly payments to get to $9,000. Mm-hmm. It's not like they cut one check for $9,000. It was monthly payments totaling up to $9,000 before somebody said, hey, isn't that the person that won the lottery?
0: Well, he just thought his good luck was continuing.
17: Exactly.
0: I got $2 million, and hey, also I'm getting a couple hundred dollars a month all the time from the government.
17: Now also, the audit, reading from the audit, everybody, our audit also disclosed that the FAA, once again, that's the State Entity Family Investment Administration, did not have the effective process to identify recipients who were incarcerated, resulting in 1,858 recipients receiving SNAP and TCA benefits while in jail. So when that happened, Brian, guess what? They did a little test. The auditors did a little test. See, well, how are they doing these days? For example, our test, reading from the auditor, Brian Tannen, the state audit guy, our test of 20 recipients determined that 15 were incarcerated, found incarcerated, had not been identified by FIA, and the other five did not have benefits terminated timely. So even when they identified the five of the 20, they didn't cut it right off.
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17: they?
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18: Baltimore County Police have arrested 16-year-old Keith Maurice James Jr. of West Baltimore for the double fatal shooting of siblings in Gwin Oak earlier this month. In a report focusing on de-escalation options, the ACLU says so far this year there have been 13 fatal encounters with police officers in Maryland, and cyclosporiasis cases in the state have increased to 110 since May 1st.
13: You're listening to the WBAL Rewind, the stories and conversations that everyone is talking about. 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
0: Oh, where to begin with Iran and the latest? Well, how about with the President of the United States, who said yesterday in a little short back and forth with reporters that all is fine. Don't have to worry about anything going on, even though there is no deal. And we've had double-digit days of shooting at targets in Iran, and the Iranians shooting at us and our allies, and a couple of soldiers being killed in the last couple of days. He said they're still petrified of the United States, and they want a deal so badly, but we're just, you know, we're too busy to talk with them unless they're really serious.
19: They want to desperately meet, and until they're ready to meet in a meaningful way, we have no interest.
0: So we're not going to meet. He's not interested. Meanwhile, you're hearing pushback from those on the right. Mentioned yesterday about Laura Ingraham kind of going off on the president and other online people to the right that have typically been against this war from the get-go have obviously not been very pleased about it. Mm-hmm. But there was an interesting comment from the Speaker of the House yesterday, a guy by the name of Mike Johnson, kind of an important figure in Washington, D.C. Here's his comments on Iran and where we are and what we can do. He is not in favor of cutting and running, but he wants this thing done and done rather quickly.
20: It is a very important objective that I believe we've achieved to ensure that the largest sponsor of state of terrorism does not have a nuclear weapon. That would be a disaster for everybody, and everybody around the world understands that. Now we got to wrap it up.
0: Got to wrap it up.
17: Wrap it up.
0: Wrap it up is what the
17: like
0: Speaker
17: at the Oscars
0: of the
17: when the music starts playing, you see that person try wrap it up.
0: Yes. So you've got that comment from Mike Johnson. Then there's the report that came out yesterday from the Wall Street Journal. And the president did kind of comment on this, and he almost basically said what the journal reported is 100% correct. And that is this Pickaxe Mountain is a place where the Iranians have put some of these centrifuges, and maybe that's
17: way,
0: where some
17: way
0: of their nuclear stuff
17: yes.
0: is. And the United States and Iran believe that there could be weapons there, or that's where they're kind of using their or trying to do the enrichment of uranium, and where they've put a lot of their stuff. And we have yet to bomb that. And the president said, yes, we may bomb it, and don't care if I'll telegraph it because they can do nothing to stop it.
17: Right.
0: So that may be next on our agenda. And then there is a Wall Street Journal exclusive this morning that the president has approved a nuclear deal with Saudi Arabia. He has approved a landmark agreement with the Saudis to build a civilian nuclear program and also potentially open the door for uranium enrichment inside Saudi Arabia. The idea basically is we'll help them and maybe even build nuclear facilities for them so they can use it for their energy purposes. And we would also kind of look over maybe an enrichment deal for them. This is a way that they believe would give the United States more oversight, because ultimately someday it is going to happen. In this way, at least we have more control over what's happening in Saudi Arabia instead of waiting for what's kind of going on in Iran to happen in Saudi Arabia.
17: Let's stick at Pickaxe Mountain just for a second, everybody, because this is something I'd never heard of before, but apparently back when in 2020, when after Israel had destroyed like some of their centrifuge stuff and nuclear stuff, they started construction at this granite. It's a underground granite mountain or something. And they started this in 2020, Brian, according to the reports here. And basically it is 1,608 meters above, the mountain is above sea level. The facility is 100 meters deep under that mountain. So they built it under a granite mountain, which basically you'd have to bomb and bomb and bomb before you even get close to this thing. So if we do decide to go at Pickaxe Mountain, it's going to be, I mean, short of nuclear, it's going to be like Dresden to try to get to the stuff they have there.
0: Right. But it is in the middle of nowhere.
17: And, yeah.
0: You know, but here's what I saw this.

0: I mean, if they don't have an Air Force, if they can't shoot us down,
1: they can't defend
0: why don't we bomb the hell out of it? I mean, if we even think that there are centrifuges there, why wouldn't we bomb the crap out of it? It makes no sense why we haven't done it already, to be honest.
1: I don't know, but I do know this much, everyone, that when it comes to the nuclear sites and things that we have been hitting on their behalf, there's got to be a sense that if we go too far with this, there could be some disaster. That's the only thing I'm thinking, is if you go too far, you're talking then about civilian casualties or something like that. That's the only thing that makes sense to me. Yeah. Well, and they don't want to have a high number of civilian casualties.
0: Yeah, okay, maybe. But Pickaxe Mountain isn't apparently, you know, it's
1: no, it's a big mountain.
0: Underground nuclear facility.
1: Yeah, 100 like, meters underground.
0: Yeah, and it's way outside of Tehran. It's like, I don't know, would be the equivalent of like being in like the mountains of West Virginia. You
1: okay.
0: know, and like there's not a whole lot around.
1: Well, if you
0: it.
1: Put a nuclear bomb near or something equivalent to that, not quite nuclear, but hard in that you will be fallout from that. And I'm saying sure. to get to what they want to get to, it's a granite mountain is what they say, which means your regular bombs aren't going to do anything with this.
0: Yeah, but I guess what I'm saying is that the chances of there being like civilian casualties to this would only be if there was some kind of fallout. And then the question,
1: that's what I'm saying.
0: And then I would say, well, if there's fallout, I don't know. I was told by the Iranians that they're not doing any of that stuff.
1: I got you.
0: And that they were all on the up and up. So
1: we
0: I guess
1: know
0: that would
1: not.
0: Kind of prove that they weren't on the up and up.
1: At the end of the day, the war in Iran has many tentacles to it. And the speaker, the politics, we'll talk more about the hearings coming up in the next segment, Brian, with the Secretary of War. Defense Pete Hegseth yesterday. At the end of the we're paying for this, and how much money is going to be spent on the war? And that's where the tricky part comes in for Speaker Johnson, because he's got a very fragile, you know, majority that he's got to deal with
0: well,
1: in the House.
0: What's also as fragile is the president's support for this war.
1: Right, right.
0: I mean, he's starting to lose hawks.
1: Right, right.
0: I mean, if you're losing hawks. I mean, I've been pretty critical. If you're losing Brian Neiman, you're in some trouble because, you know, I don't understand what their game plan is. They haven't articulated one.
1: No.
0: There is nothing. And he doesn't want to escalate. And so we're in this position where it's
1: no man's
0: like,
1: land.
0: We are in no man's land. And is it an endless war possibility? Not to the extent of like what Afghanistan and Iraq was,
1: because
0: we don't have the casualties and we don't have the boots on the ground. But it is pretty clear.
1: It could be a while. This could go on for a while.
0: Yeah. And when the Speaker of the House says, wrap it up, and he usually says yes to anything the president wants or kind of rubber stamps it or tries to get it done for him, he's on a clock now that is accelerating, and that only benefits the Iranians.
1: Now, here's the thing. We also, yesterday, Brian, talked about this threat coming from the Houthis, which are another Iranian-sponsored terror group in Yemen, that they would try to close off this strait that it's right leading to the Red Sea. Well, guess what? It started yesterday. Two oil tankers turned and returned to where they came from because of threats from the Houthis in the oil in that the Red Sea part. What did that do? Oil prices jumped 4%. We're approaching now $90 a barrel. We just said 70 a few days ago. We're approaching $90 a barrel this morning. So all of these pressures, pressure points, Iran knows they can hit in terms of trying to extend and politically, you know, hurt the United States and President Trump.
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5: From ABC News, I'm Mike Dubusky. A night of heavy rain and high winds for southern Louisiana after Tropical Storm Bertha made landfall.
6: We did have landfall from Tropical Storm Bertha, and that made landfall in St. Bernard's Parish in southern Louisiana. So what happens next? First, let's talk about the track. By Thursday morning, it's headed just south of Lake Charles. Houston, Thursday evening, it's arriving as probably remnant lows, meaning it really starts to lose all its zeal, but still brings some impactful weather, some rain to the area and parts of central Texas by Friday morning.
5: ABC News meteorologist Samara Theodore. Meanwhile, flood watches are in effect across six states in the eastern U.S. thanks to a stalled front over the mid-Atlantic. U.S. CENTCOM has conducted another round of strikes on Iranian targets. It came hours after President Trump attended the dignified transfer of four American soldiers killed last weekend in the Middle East.
7: President Trump bringing the family of fallen soldier First Lieutenant Tyler Fian on board Air Force One from Dover to Marietta, Georgia, and recognizing them at a rally.
8: To Sherry and Stephen and David, we will carry Tyler's memory in our hearts forever, and I just want to thank you. It's an honor to have you here today. Please.
7: Human rights activists in Iran say they've recorded 3,684 casualties since the war began. Jacqueline Lee, ABC News, Los Angeles.
5: The outbreak of cyclosporiasis, the parasitic bug linked to lettuce, is growing, with the number of cases now topping 11,000.
9: In New York, Chase Strangio says he was one of more than 40 people sickened after eating a boxed lunch at a corporate event and had symptoms for weeks.
10: The main difference between this illness from the cyclospora parasite and other stomach bugs was that it would not go away. It lasted a long time. I had ongoing pain.
11: There are more than double the number of cases we see in a typical year, and we're only halfway through the season.
5: ABC's Elizabeth Schulze, you're listening to ABC News.
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5: ABC News has obtained new information related to Monday's attack on a federal building in downtown Manhattan. ABC's Aaron Katursky has what new video reveals.
14: The suspect, wearing a helmet, first sets off fireworks that shoot into the air, then toward people on the sidewalk, before a final burst as two pedestrians stroll by. The suspect then retrieves a BB rifle. The FBI said he fired several shots. Finally, the suspect grabs an orange bucket filled with flammable liquid, dumps it on the stairwell, and lights it on fire.
5: Undetermined. That's the result so far of an independent autopsy commissioned by the family of Nolan Wells. ABC News Chief Justice Correspondent Pierre Thomas.
15: The agonizing wait for answers for the parents of Nolan Wells after the autopsy they commissioned found the cause and manner of the 18-year-old's death to be undetermined.
16: There's so many people out in the public asking all of these questions. But the only question that we have is what happened to our son.
15: Wells vanished during a July 4th boat trip to a remote barrier island, and his body was recovered 2 days later.
5: Unique Pharmaceutical Laboratories, a pharmaceutical company, has issued a recall of some of its allergy medications after some alleged cross-contamination with a drug used for heartburn and severe acid reflux. Experts worry there's a reasonable probability that taking the contaminated drug would result in life-threatening events. Mike Dubusky, ABC News.
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18: Overnight, the long-term construction project is scheduled to resume along 95 in Harford County. It's going to be between Route 24 and Route 543 in both directions, expecting single and possible double-lane closures until 5 a.m. I'm Tony Thornton, WBAL News Radio 1090 and FM 101.5.
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20: Partly cloudy skies overnight with low temperatures from 58 in the outlying northwest suburbs to about the mid-60s in Baltimore and on the eastern shore. Sunny skies return on Thursday with lower humidity, highs around 82. It'll be sunny on Friday, highs near 84. I'm meteorologist Tom Tasselmeyer on WBAL News Radio 1090 and FM 101.5.
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3: Talking a bit about Pete Hegseth's testimony yesterday on Capitol Hill, where he is trying to get more money for the war in Iran, the conflict in Iran, whatever this situation is. But we know our troops are there. We call it what it is. And unfortunately, we've lost some troops, and the dignified transfer ceremony will be happening momentarily as well here for the fallen troops that we've most recently lost. Now, with that, it's a question of what direction is this going? I probably won't have time to get into it today, but a texter brought it up, and we'll probably talk about it tomorrow. And that is the Saudi Arabian government and the United States and their nuclear ambitions and the timing of that. Yeah, that's a big contradiction right there. We think about Saudi Arabia. We think about Jamal Khashoggi, the reporter who was killed and chopped up into pieces, basically, and there's still no answers from that. And we think about the fact that the 9/11 terrorists came largely from the Saudi Arabia area as well. It's a bit problematic to think of arming another country over there with the nuclear capabilities while you're trying to stop one from getting nuclear capabilities. Does that fuel them more? Now, a couple of text messages really quickly, and I'll get back out to the phone lines. Fear of the unknown is the most powerful weapon. Psychological warfare is part of three-dimension chess. Trump is a very stable genius. I can agree with you on part of that. He's certainly not a very stable genius, that's for sure. But psychological warfare is part of the game. telling your enemy what you're about to do, is that part of the psychological warfare? And are we playing a psychological game with an enemy that is well-equipped and well-versed to play the exact same game back to us? Again, remember that we're a 250-year-old nation fighting against a 1,000-plus-year-old nation that is used to this, right? And there are people who are willing to kill their own and not care about anything. So you have to be very mindful of that. Now, again, I don't necessarily have a big problem with the threat that we're going to blow up Pickaxe Mountain. We know that there's a level of surveillance on what's happening right now, but I think we can fairly ask the question about the intelligence, or at least the intelligence that is being used, because we know based on intelligence reports that they have moved those assets before. This is not in my opinion, and I know a texter brought up, is this evolving intelligence? I don't believe that our intelligence community is, and I don't want to use the word, so inept that we aren't going to be able to, we missed what they are, the move, and we just figured it out. I think they always knew that. No doubt different than they knew other areas. Could part of it be that they thought and potentially overplayed the hand that with all that we're doing, they're going to ultimately comply and we will get basically a freeze on all of these areas and inspectors into these areas so we don't have to go into all of these different areas with a military campaign. We want to get to an agreement, and when we get to that agreement, there we are. I think that's a big part of it. Texter says the allies need to get involved in this action along with the Gulf countries. If not, this is a waste of time. We cannot do this alone, in my opinion. I think that that ship has sailed. No pun intended. But the allies right now, short of being attacked, I think they have dug their heels in the sand. They aren't getting involved. European Union is not going to get involved to the extent that we're involved in this, and I don't see that changing. This is America and Israel, and this is the war, their war. I don't think that the others are going to get involved at all. 410-467-WBAL, 410-467-9225. If you want to chime in, here is more from, again, some of the back and forth between Secretary of Defense Pete Hegseth and Senator John Ossoff out of Georgia.
0: 3 weeks later, you declared victory. That was now nearly 4 months ago. 3 weeks after you'd already said Iran's military was destroyed and combat ineffective, you said, quote, Operation Epic Fury was a historic and overwhelming victory. You said Iran's military had been rendered, quote, combat ineffective for years to come. And you stated we had, quote, achieved every single objective. Were those accurate statements?
1: It certainly was, on behalf of the men and women in uniform, a historic military victory over Iran.
3: Do you think that's accurate? Based on the question that was asked, the answer that was given, do you think that that was accurate? I think that we knew we could go in and we could neutralize a lot of their capabilities. I think we all knew that, right? But we also knew that this would be complicated and not easy to end everything that you expected to end. I think it's a fair assumption based on what's been said publicly that the administration thought that this was going to be an easy couple of days, couple of weeks. Matter of fact, I think the first window was 4 to 6 weeks, right? And then it went beyond that, and here we are now. I think they initially thought that this was going to be quick and easy. And if you think of a lot of the projection, they want to make a deal really badly. And as we've talked about a couple of times this week already, they want to make a deal so badly that they're still shooting missiles at our bases and killing our troops. That does not sound like a group that wants to ultimately end or get into a deal really easily, quickly. No, I think they want what they want, and they're in it now for the long run. They know that their assets are going to be damaged. They know what they're going to incur. They know this. But are they getting help as well from Russia, from China? If that's the case, and think of some of the acquiescing that we've done for them, and think of what China has been involved in, we have ourselves a bigger problem on our hands. We have ourselves a bigger problem on our hands. It's more from the hearing yesterday.
0: Had Iran's military been rendered, quote, combat ineffective for years to come? That was a statement that you made 4 months ago.
1: They had 160 naval vessels.
0: You need to answer
1: the
0: questions, Mr. Secretary.
1: Their Air Force is completely combat ineffective, and they don't have a defense industrial base. So describe to me a country that doesn't have an Air Force, a Navy, or a defense industrial base, and I will describe to you a country that does not have an effective
0: military.
1: You
0: stated,
1: it can lob missiles.
0: Mr. Secretary, you stated 4 months ago that Iran's military had been rendered, quote, combat ineffective for years to come. Has Iran's military been for the last 4 months combat ineffective?
1: It's been set back not just years, but likely decades.
0: You stated we had, quote,
1: at the level
0: stated,
1: it did before, not
0: you
1: even
0: stated
1: close.
0: We
1: it doesn't
0: had,
1: mean
0: quote,
1: it doesn't have capability.
3: Yeah, and I think part of the problem with that is in the midst of this, when we think about the combat ineffectiveness for years, okay, Iran might not be able to do everything that they would have been able to do before this conflict if another country tried to invade them, whatever the case might be. However, it doesn't mean that they still don't have capabilities that can harm us and harm our interests, right? And they've shown that. And I think that that's a kind of a big deal. I think that's kind of a big deal. If Iran's nuclear capability is destroyed, then why haven't we declared victory? That's what a texter asked. Well, that's the pickle. Technically, we have declared victory. And then if you think about it, is it really victory? Which, that's the question I proposed yesterday. If we're saying that we've destroyed their nuclear capabilities, they can't do anything with it, it's so far underground. These are words. These aren't my words. These are the president's words. It's so far underground. We're monitoring it. They can't get to it. If they try, we're going to bomb them again. If that all happened, then that does raise that question. Well, why do you need more money to continue to fight if we have achieved that objective? I think that's a very basic and fair question that can be, if you answer it honestly, then you're going to have to walk back some of what you said.
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9: Oh, yeah, absolutely.
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9: Mm-hmm.
10: Oh, yeah.
9: Mm-hmm.
10: Yeah.
9: That's true. I knew that. 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
9: Oh, yeah?
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9: yeah.
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3: All right, welcome back to the show. And you just heard in Caitlin's update there about the letter that was sent talking about the special session August 3rd, starting on August 3rd, and what Republicans in Maryland might be doing. Now, let's take a trip down memory lane really quickly. Let's go back to almost about a year ago to the day, but it was in August of last year that the Texas House, the House of like the equivalent of a House of Delegates here in Maryland, they in Texas had issued arrest warrants for Democrats who left the state to block congressional redistricting. Y'all remember when that took place back then, as the Democrats were trying to thwart the efforts of the Texas representatives, which was a majority Republican legislature, where they were going into session for the redistricting, which they ultimately were successful in. Remember when some of the delegates there, members of their legislature, left and went to places like Illinois, New York, Massachusetts, etc., in order to try to stop the vote so there wouldn't be a quorum or they wouldn't be able to legally do it. That became big news. That was a big story. And I think the question I'll ask you all, and you can join in, 410-467-WBAL, 410-467-9225, if you want to chime in there. Do you think, if you're a Republican, and as a for instance, do you think that you would rather, knowing it's going to go through one way or the other, would you want your representative there and on the record objecting versus a symbolic, similar to what we saw in Texas, a symbolic boycott? Because the quorum that is necessary still exists by virtue of the amount of Democrats. So by virtue, they're just simply not going to be there, and there's not going to be a voice from the Republican side, from the opposition, essentially. So would you want your representative to boycott, or would you want him to stay? So House Minority Leader Jason Buckle said that this decision is, quite frankly, appalling. Since we left Annapolis in April, energy prices have continued to rise, gas taxes have automatically increased, and Marylanders have continued to struggle. But the message the Democratic majority is sending to Marylanders is, your problems can wait. We need to play politics. It is the modern equivalent of let them eat cake. Again, that according to the House Minority Leader Jason Buckle in reference to this. So what are your thoughts on it? And we have State Delegate Tom Hutchinson here from Annapolis on this. Good afternoon to you, sir. Thanks for calling in.
12: Hey, good afternoon. Yeah, I was just in the car and I heard this topic coming up, and I just want to make it very clear to the audience and my constituents, I will be in Annapolis for the special session, fighting against this atrocity that they're trying to do to redistrict my congressman and any Republican voice out of District 1. So I don't know who's talking about boycotting, but I believe the Republicans on the Eastern Shore will be standing strong to fight against what they're trying to do in Annapolis.
3: Yeah, and with that, just to let you know, this came out. I know it's, I believe it's Delegate Hornberger who's brought it up, and apparently a decision's going to be made by Monday on whether or not this is actually going to take place. But you think that it's prudent to at least have a voice similar to what I was just mentioning, at least voice the opposition and be on the record for your constituents?
12: Absolutely. Our constituents elected us to go up and represent them. I know I have my constituent base that wants us to fight this tooth and nail, and we will do so to make sure that our thoughts and our objections are heard in Annapolis.
3: Yeah, and really quickly, how frustrating was it not only that there's the special session for this purpose, but that it's closed off and it will only be this and nothing else?
12: Truly shameful. When you look at our energy costs, you look at this pending DDA cuts, you look at, you know, we've been on the phone with most law enforcement, sheriffs, police officers about this whole youth movement and the pop-up parties that are going around the state. And we're just continuing to not address the most important things that are affecting all Marylanders. And we're going back up there to spend a lot of money, a lot of time. I have to take 3 days off of my business to go back up to, you know, do what really is for the governor to make sure that he has national presence for his campaign to become president. Mm.
3: Delegate Tom Hutchinson, thank you very much for calling in. Be safe out there. And guess we'll see you in Annapolis in another 2 weeks.
12: That's correct. See you. Thank you.
3: Appreciate it. Yeah, well, you heard it there from a Republican lawmaker who said that he is going to be in Annapolis. And I think that's the right thing to do regardless, especially if you I get some of the math. Like, for instance, if there was no quorum or if there was some mechanism that could delay it and it delayed it to a point in time where if you delay, it's going to push it until 2032 or something along the lines of that, then it could be prudent. But if it's only a symbolic gesture, then you don't have an opportunity to even be in the room and talk to your colleagues that you could potentially convince, because here's what's also important. While we know that there are some people with louder voices who want to do this, there are others who are lukewarm on the idea. I mean, I think, yes, Senate President Bill Ferguson has warmed up to it, but Senate President Bill Ferguson certainly hasn't been on the record for years talking about this for the last year. He's been on the record for the last year really talking about the need not to do it. So you never know what can come up in an argument. This is the whole, the only question that isn't asked is or the stupid question or whatever. If you don't ask the question, the answer is always no, whatever analogy you want to make. If you're not in the room to voice your opposition, to fight the possibilities, then you're taking away your ability to complain, because something that is meaningful could be put on the record. And if you think about it in the context of the lawsuit, will the records and transcripts of what's said, the debate that goes on, will that be used? If you leave it to be one-sided, it makes it a pretty slam dunk or easier issue. So I don't know that here in the state of Maryland, it would be a wise decision to ultimately boycott. 410-467-WBAL, 410-467-9225. If you wanted to chime in on this, should Republicans sit out and not show up down in Annapolis? Well, we know at least one, and probably several others, as the delegate mentioned there from the Eastern Shore, seem as if they will show up. But will a large portion from the western half of the state of Maryland decide they're not going to participate in this special session? And is that fair to you if they choose to do that? We'll get into more of that coming up. Also, Ravens training camp. That's next week. The first practices of Ravens training camp kickoff next Wednesday, a week from today. Jameson Hensley has a preview during Ravens All Access this Sunday from 11 a.m. to noon. And then on Wednesday morning from 10 a.m. to noon, you could join me as I broadcast live from the Ravens practice facility out in Owings Mills. On Wednesday night from 7 p.m. to 8 p.m., Nick Testoni hosts a special Ravens All Access featuring player interviews, expert analysis, and more. 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
20: ABC News, I'm Mike Dubusky. Tropical Storm Bertha is right now making its slow westward march across southern Louisiana, dumping rain and bringing with it the risk of dangerous storm surge and rip currents. President Trump has issued a new warning to Iran, saying for every ship that that country strikes in the Strait of Hormuz, the U.S. will destroy one bridge or power plant inside Iran. ABC News Chief Global Affairs Correspondent Martha Raddatz has more from Jordan.
28: Well, that's a pretty extraordinary statement. 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
20: It comes after the 12th straight night of U.S. strikes on Iranian targets. 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
29: There is some scheduled construction activity across the Chesapeake Bay Bridge overnight for bridge maintenance work. The eastbound span will be closed, so you will see two-way traffic operations in the westbound span to help ease any possible traffic delays from 10 p.m. until 5 o'clock the next morning. 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
33: Partly cloudy skies overnight with temperatures dropping back into the upper 50s north and west of Baltimore and into the mid-60s in downtown Baltimore and on parts of the eastern shore. Sunny skies on Thursday with highs around 82 and much less humid. On Friday, sunny skies with a high near 84. I'm meteorologist Tom Tasselmeyer on WBAL News Radio 1090 and FM 101.5.
0: Okay, gang. So, chances are there'll never be an emergency ever, ever again.
1: Mm-hmm.
0: But just in case, let's talk about a plan.
1: Okay.
0: So, who's going to do what? Anyone? Yeah, okay, perfect. We'll figure it out as we go. So, who is going to grab the go bag?
1: What's a go bag? It is a bag we do not have that is filled with things we really, really need in an emergency.
2: Guess we won't have to worry about it then.
0: Ah, good point. 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
0: No doubt.
1: And Julie will be on the phone with Jill, Devin, Melissa, Karen, and Bruce.
0: Well, this is great. 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
30: All right, if you're just joining us, we've been talking about how Governor Westmore launched a new campaign called Slow the Fast Down to encourage Marylanders to ease off the gas. And the good news is roadway fatalities are down about 18% compared to last time this year, or this time. But after 10 people were killed in crashes this past week, one death is still too many. And what really caught me attention was this other story through Allstate with their latest report. And Baltimore ranks as the third riskiest city in America for drivers. The average Baltimore driver is involved in a crash about every 4 years and is 142% more likely to be in a collision than the national average. Now compare that to Brownsville, Texas, which is the safest city in the country. I had to look this one up. The average driver there goes nearly 15 years between collisions and is 27.5% less likely to be in a car crash than the national average. Meanwhile, Baltimore, like I said, every four years. So what are we doing So what are they doing and other cities are doing that we're not? Is it simply less traffic and congestion, or is there something about driving in the Baltimore, Washington region that is creating one of the most stressful and dangerous driving environments in America? Let's go to your calls. Let's bring on Marty from Middlesex. Thanks for calling in, Marty. What are your thoughts here?
13: Well, my thoughts are, I think there's a direct correlation between cell phone use and tinted windows and speed. And I'll give you the perfect analogy.
30: Mm-hmm.
13: I qualified this about a week ago on the TJ Smith show. And I don't think I'm the only one that's noticed that a lot of our windows are blackened to the point where you can't even see who's in them. That's number one point. But he told me that you have to have a prior reason to pull somebody over before you can cite them for the tinted windows. Mm-hmm. Okay. With that.
30: I don't buy this tinted windows a reason for car crashes, because when I'm looking at this report, a lot of cities in Florida, because Florida, I lived there for once, and they can do limo tents quality, even Fort Lauderdale, and they rank in the top 50th of safe cities.
13: Well, but here was the point I made to TJ. I forgot what we were talking about back on his show, but I said I'd be petrified if I was a police officer to pull somebody over with the tinted windows. Mm. And, of course, I think the tinted windows have a lot to do with telephone use.
30: Oh.
13: I'll give you a perfect analogy. Mm-hmm. I was in Delaware a month ago. Okay, a police presence down there is pretty heavy.
30: Yeah.
13: State troopers, okay? You do not see the tinted windows. I just happened to be coming down through one of their little towns. I got a call from a senior citizen. I instinctively picked the phone up thinking it was an emergency. As I drove past, a policeman parked behind a set of hedges. I immediately pulled over. I got a $205 ticket.
30: Wow.
13: For being on a cell phone. I think there's a direct correlation with the hiding of the cell phone use. Okay,
30: yeah.
13: You're right.
30: Yeah.
13: Tinted windows are one thing, but there used to be a law here that your windows couldn't be tinted past a certain point.
30: I get what you're saying. Thank you very much, Marty. Let me squeeze in another call here. Let's bring in Keith from Towson. Thanks for calling in, Keith. What do you think makes us so different than the rest of the nation?
5: Hey, Angela, I'll be quick. I think you have 2 points. One is the governor's campaign, and the second is the crashes in cities. And I would say, regarding the governor's campaign, I think, you know, it's every life is horrible that it's lost on the roads, but I'm tired of everybody just saying slow down. What are they doing to help us go to move through the area quicker, to do commerce faster, to be able to commute faster?
30: Yeah.
5: Nothing's being done. The lanes are still getting smaller, and all they keep saying is slow down. Regarding the crashes, I think there's a lot of reasons where, you know, they're reducing the number of lanes in the cities for bike lanes.
30: Yeah.
5: But yet they don't reduce the amount of cars that are going through the city. I think there's uninsured motorist issues in the city. So I think there's a lot of reasons why, you know, say Baltimore might be worse than other cities. And both are a shame.
30: Yeah, the road diets. Yeah, I can just... You know, when you're so used to two or three lanes and now you're left with one lane, that is frustrating because you don't see more bikers. If anything, you see more traffic. And also with the Key Bridge down, you're also directing more traffic into these roadways that weren't used to these extra drivers. So, I'm all for this campaign. Yes, I want people to slow down, but I think there's a lot more to it than speed. So.
5: Yeah, I would agree. Yeah. And I wish they would do something just to help us move faster.
30: Yeah. Thank you very much, Keith. And you know what? Maybe that don't give them any ideas because they'll probably want to spend more money on the idea of this whole maglev train, the bullet train here. Anyways, I've written columns about that. I had my share of experience overseas on those trains. It's nothing that cheap or affordable, let's just say. But I want to continue this conversation when we come back. I have more callers, more messages that I want to get to, more angles to this story. Again, if you're just joining us, the number here is 410-467-WBL or 410-467-9225.
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18: My gut reactions are always the same as who raised them and what's wrong with those kids. Because there's clearly an anger issue that hasn't been resolved. I don't know who they are, but we will find them eventually. And unfortunately, like you said, we've seen so many of them, but you still get outraged. And anytime you have something happen against an elderly person or a kid, it makes you even a little more angry.
19: Yeah.
18: And you try a little harder. I don't know if our detectives try hard on every case. So, but you give a little extra, you got to get justice for that gentleman.
19: Yeah.
18: Because he's went out to get a Slurpee and becomes a crime victim.
30: Yeah, that was Commissioner Worley earlier today with C4 and Brian Neiman. And this, with TJ. Thank you very much. And this was his response when he was discussing that whole 7-Eleven incident that occurred that we talked about on my show. But that message is very timely to what we just heard, the breaking news. I know we were talking about, you know, speeding and road rage and all this stuff earlier. I wanted to talk about New Jersey, but it seems quite fitting with what we just heard and what he just said, because what we saw at 7-Eleven and that video that is now like national news, where you had six juveniles attacking a 74-year-old man, you know, he talked about his gut reaction and his thought is like, apparently they got some anger issues that need to be resolved. And when a victim is someone that is elderly or a young individual like these two victims in Gwin Oak, people get very frustrated and angry. And so after hearing from this presser, what could possibly... I'm thinking, as I'm hearing all this stuff, because there's still so many questions I have, what could possibly make a 16-year-old boy decide that a 15-year-old girl and her 9-year-old little brother should die? I don't know. The police said just moments ago they don't have a motive yet. But that's exactly why this case leaves me with more questions than answers. And I want to know what you think. The lines are open. I know someone here on the text line was already placing a bet that it was going to be a young adult. not even an adult, just a teenager, that it was going to be a juvenile. I had a feeling it was going to be someone close to the family, whether family related or friends, because it seems so targeted. And here we have it. Baltimore County Police just announced that they arrested 16-year-old Keith Maurice Jones in connection to those two murders, the siblings who were found shot to death inside their Gwin Oak home earlier this month. And he's been charged as an adult with two counts of murder. I don't know, first degree, second, I don't know the details of that. He was arrested this morning. And again, the victims, 15-year-old girl and her 9-year-old brother. And if you remember this story, their parents came home that evening expecting to see their children and said they walked into every parent's worst nightmare. And I can't even describe that. And here's a few things that I was jotting down and thinking about when I heard that presser. Because one of the first questions that was asked was, were they dating each other? Was the 16-year-old boy dating the 15-year-old girl? And police say that only that they knew each other and had a relationship. I mean, what does that mean? Were they dating? Were they just friends? How long have they known each other? I'm pretty sure the parents knew. And if there was a relationship, what happened? I know. I'm asking for a lot right away. But I knew they were onto something because it's been kind of quiet. And then we get this this presser today. And then there's another question. Another question that comes to mind. How was a 15-year-old girl, even a 9-year-old boy, how is a 15-year-old girl a threat to a 16-year-old boy? Whatever disagreement, breakup, argument, or conflict may have existed, how do you get from that to murder? And then why is the 9-year-old brother killed? He didn't even start middle school yet. He had his entire life ahead of him. Was it because he was a witness? Was he simply in the wrong place at the wrong time? I mean, I know. I want answers. I know I'm not going to get them. And then I have another question. Another question I know a lot of you guys are thinking. First of all, does this 16-year-old have a criminal history? The only thing that we know of him is his name, because he's been charged as an adult. We know his name, and we know they also mention he's from West Baltimore. That's all we know right now. But does he have a criminal history? Or has he ever been caught and re-released and sent back home to his family, therefore he has no record? Like, was he already known to law enforcement? Or did this seemingly come out of nowhere? Was it a mental health thing? Because if there were warning signs, people deserve to know. And here's another one. Where did the gun come from? Where did the handgun come from? And police admitted today, because that was one of the questions, they don't know. Think of that. A 16-year-old had access to a firearm capable of carrying out this horrific crime, and investigators still don't know where the... whose gun it was, if it was stolen, if it was from family, did it belong to the parent, a relative, someone else? I mean, maybe we'll get to that. We'll find out later. But again, I have many more questions. Because accountability shouldn't stop with the person who pulled the trigger. If someone else unlawfully put that weapon into a teenager's hand, yeah. And every time something like this happens, we immediately start arguing politics and gun laws and juvenile justice and sentencing. Before we even get there, can we first ask what is happening with our young people? We're talking about teenagers. One that has now been charged with murder. One dead at 15 and another dead at 9 years old. That's not normal, guys. Somewhere along the line, something went terribly wrong. Same thing with these six teenagers. I'm calling them teenagers because they were scrawny. And that video footage that everyone has seen of the beatdown for 10 minutes to this 74-year-old man in the middle of the night in front of a 7-Eleven. Not even one kid kind of walked back to think, you know, maybe this is not right. I mean, and if it was just a robbery, go ahead, grab whatever you wanted to grab, whether it was his wallet or money, whatever, and run, go. But to beat this guy down for 10 minutes, what is wrong with these kids? And I know Commissioner Worley and other people will say, well, you know, it's just a small man. But still, something is wrong here. And I'd love to hear from you. What other questions do you still have about this?

0: charges. Because until we understand how these tragedies happen, we're going to keep asking why after the next one and the next. The lines are open, 410-467-WBAL. 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
1: stay connected when severe weather strikes.
14: Expect the thunderstorms to move in.
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15: Strong to severe thunderstorms will be possible this afternoon and evening.
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17: There's a heavy thunderstorm right now. 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
18: As much as there were a lot of people on the right who said this memorandum of understanding is one of the dumbest things that Trump has decided to do, it was the Iranians who decided to tear it up and say we're not going to play along with this stuff.
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3: From ABC News. I'm Mike Dubusky. President Trump once again ratcheting up the tensions with Iran, saying for every ship it strikes in the Strait of Hormuz, the U.S. will attack a bridge or power plant inside Iran. ABC News Chief Global Affairs Correspondent Martha Raddatz has more from Jordan.
4: And of course, the Iranians immediately responded to this, you know, eye for an eye. If you do this to us, we'll do the same sort of thing to you. And we've already seen the Iranians striking throughout the Gulf, in Jordan, in Kuwait, in Bahrain. So if President Trump decides to do that, that is a whole new level of fight.
3: The back and forth comes as U.S. forces continue to launch strikes on Iran, the most recent of which focused on maritime capabilities, missile and drone storage facilities, and air defense assets, according to U.S. Central Command. A former modeling scout connected to Jeffrey Epstein has been found dead.
5: Daniel Siad, a one-time modeling scout for Jeffrey Epstein, was found dead in his home outside Paris on Monday. That's according to French authorities. Siad's name appears over 2,000 times in the Epstein files released by the DOJ. In emails, Siad connected Epstein to young women he recruited from around the world. Some, he would note, were teenagers, writing in one correspondence, "I feel like fishermen sometime. I catch quick."
3: ABC's James Longman. The family-ordered autopsy of Nolan Wells has come back inconclusive when it comes to determining the cause of that teenager's death. ABC's Aaron Katursky has what officials did learn.
6: The pathologist the family hired also noted he did not find evidence of any fractures, did not find any evidence of deep tissue injuries.
3: Wells went missing on the 4th of July while visiting a barrier island in Mississippi with friends. His body was found 2 days later. His family suspects foul play. And in Louisiana, Tropical Storm Bertha is moving slowly across the southern coast. You're listening to ABC News.
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3: Florida officials now on the hunt for Isabella Johnson, a woman wanted for the murder of Jason Coulthart. ABC's Trevor Alts.
9: Police say 38-year-old Isabella Johnson was last seen on June 26th, sounding anxious on this surveillance video from a business.
10: I'm just trying to get back to my house.
9: Authorities had discovered Coulthart's body the day before in Freeport, Florida, buried in a shallow grave. He'd been missing since May.
3: That outbreak of the parasitic bug linked to lettuce continues to grow, with the number of cases now in the thousands and several hundred waiting to be confirmed. ABC's Elizabeth Schulze has the latest on the growing problem of cyclosporiasis.
11: Cases of that parasitic stomach illness skyrocketing to record levels. More than 11,000 people have been sickened in 41 states. The FDA has linked 1,600 cases to lettuce supplied to Taco Bell in 5 states. Officials say the likely source of that cyclosporiasis outbreak is Taylor Farms iceberg lettuce from a farm in Mexico. All the companies potentially affected have removed the lettuce from their supply.
3: And a medical center in California had to go into a brief lockdown after a man began acting erratically in the parking lot, waving a machete and threatening officers outside. Police say they used beanbag rounds to try and end the standoff, but were forced to fire on the man when he rushed at officers with a machete. Mike Dubusky, ABC News.
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13: Overnight, the long-term construction project is scheduled to resume along 95 in Harford County. It's going to be between Route 24 and Route 543 in both directions, expecting single and possible double-lane closures until 5 a.m. I'm Tony Thornton, WBAL News Radio 1090 and FM 101.5.
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14: Weather.
15: Partly cloudy overnight with lows from the upper 50s in the cooler northwest suburbs to the mid-60s in Baltimore and on the eastern shore. Sunny skies on Thursday and turning much less humid, highs around 82. Another sunny day on Friday, highs around 84. I'm meteorologist Tom Tasselmeyer on WBAL News Radio 1090 and FM 101.5.
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0: From the City of Angels near the Pacific Ocean, good morning, good evening, wherever you may be across the nation, around the world. I'm George Norrie, and this is Coast to Coast AM. Later tonight, your angelic ancestry. We begin the program tonight on a somber note with the passing of a dear friend of ours, Paul Andrews, one of the founders of the Contact in the Desert UFO event. Passed away recently. He will be missed. Condolences to his wife, Abigail. Paul Andrews, gone. Here's what's happening. OpenAI has revealed that one of its models went rogue during the test and hacked the systems of AI dataset platform Hugging Face in a fully AI-enabled attack. A dramatic example of the dangers posed by advanced AI models. And according to some cybersecurity experts, at the heart of this unprecedented AI-powered breach, it was a very human mistake. OpenAI failed to properly configure what it called a highly isolated environment, allowing the testing sandbox, they call it, that should have been completely secluded from the Internet to actually connect to the Internet and do what it had to do. AI, look out. U.S. Central Command completed its latest wave of strikes against Iranian military targets while President Donald Trump attended the dignified transfer of four U.S. service members killed in action in the Middle East last week. Also, Secretary of State Marco Rubio told Asian leaders at a summit in the Philippines that the U.S. remains willing to negotiate with Iran, though warned there will be consequences if Tehran continues to violate its commitments. With more on today's action, here's Tom Danheiser.
1: Well, George, it's not stopping. Early Thursday in the Middle East, the U.S. Central Command said it was carrying out a new wave of strikes on Iran, a 12th consecutive day of attacks. Iranian state media said the province there is home to Iran's only operating nuclear power plant. It has been hit in a missile strike. Iranian leaders dug in against President Trump's threats on Wednesday to strike bridges and power plants in Iran if it has targeted any more ships in the Strait of Hormuz, with the foreign minister warning that his country would fight an eye for an eye. Hours after that declaration, an Iranian ally in Yemen claimed to have attacked two Saudi oil tankers in the Red Sea. One of three oil tankers trying to pass through a mined route south of the Strait of Hormuz caught fire after an explosion prompting the other two to turn back. Iran's Islamic Revolutionary Guard Corps accused the U.S. military of encouraging the attempted passage and said the Strait of Hormuz was under Iranian control and would remain completely closed as long as American military operations in the region continued. And West Texas Intermediate crude futures are trading around $88.15 a barrel, while the international benchmark Brent crude has climbed to $95.52 a barrel. Prices have surged amid rising geopolitical tensions in the Middle East and ongoing supply concerns in the Strait of Hormuz. George?
0: Thank you, Tom, for that wrap-up. Howard Bloom has been monitoring this situation since this all unfolded the end of February. He's with us now. Howard, what do you have?
2: It's a World War III minute.
0: Oh,
2: it's a minute when the wrong move could kick off the sort of domino effect that led to World War I. But this is also a minute when we can't stop fighting. Why? The war with Iran is a war we must win. The reason? Iran's constitution implies the elimination of Western culture and its replacement with a world dominated by Islam. The 1995 Muslim Brotherhood's explanatory memorandum for North America, stating the Brotherhood's plans for a hidden jihad, says the same thing. The conquest of the West sounds extreme, but if you read the three holy books of Islam, the Quran, the Hadith, and the Sunnah, that is what they call for. Said Muhammad, God unrolled the scroll of the earth to me and said, all that is to the east shall be yours, and all that is to the West. Today, that seems to mean nuking or occupying major American cities like Washington, D.C., New York, and L.A. Iran has been working on the weapons to achieve this goal since the 1980s. Tehran has been beavering away at nuclear warheads and at the core technologies of intercontinental ballistic missiles. You can see those core technologies in the rockets Iran has used to loft satellites into space since 2009. Iran's nuclear and missile programs have been disturbed by our bombing campaigns, but not stopped. To get an idea of how Iran has been inventing while we've been bombing, take a look at the way the Iranians have been upgrading their drones and ballistic missiles in the very middle of bombardment and war. In fact, Iran's innovations have come from seeing how their drones and missiles have performed in war and how their limitations can be overcome. The Iranians have been increasing the accuracy of their missiles, giving them the ability to fend off electronic warfare, making warheads that can shift their path as they close in on their targets, warheads that can confuse missile defenses. They've been building missile cities deep underground where we can't bomb them, creating rapid repair systems for launchers damaged by U.S. attacks, and perfecting the art of throwing us off base by putting nearly every form of rocket, drone, and decoy they have into massive attacks, attacks designed to confuse even a Patriot defense missile's electronic brain. The Iranians are digging nuclear facilities like Pickaxe Mountain. The nuclear city the Iranians are creating at this mountain is more than 1,000 feet deep, a fifth of a mile down, shielded by solid granite. That's 80 feet beneath what our biggest bunker busters can reach. To get an idea of how deeply the Bush who invent new weapons is rooted in Islam's global ambitions, here are the words of a Brahma TV appearance by Ghulam Reza Qasimian, head of the Iman Reza Jihad base and a network of seminary schools and a former member of the Iranian government. He says, "We should negotiate with the United States after we have occupied New York or Washington, and after we have arrested and handcuffed President Donald Trump and brought him before Supreme Leader Mojtaba Khamenei, and let His Eminence then decide what to do with that yellow dog. Then we can begin to negotiate with them."
0: You got a lot of problems there, Howard. Thanks for the report. Years ago, then-corporation Enron exploited U.S. accounting rules to hide from investors and lenders hundreds of millions of dollars in debt that it had bundled off into off-balance sheet entities, obligations that contributed to one of the biggest corporate collapses in U.S. history. 25 years later, new risks have emerged as some of the world's most valuable companies create similar financing vehicles that can now mask how much debt they're taking on as the technology industry looks to spend more than $3 trillion to power artificial intelligence systems. Here's investment analyst Mish Sidlak. Mish, we're going to have the same problem?
3: Quite an interesting story. Two AI stories today. Bloomberg is talking about $3.2 trillion. $1.8 trillion of it is off the balance sheet. Alphabet has $225 billion on, $408 billion off. Meta has $152 billion on, $421 billion off. Microsoft, $280 on, $398 off. NVIDIA, $64 on, and $151 off. Add it all up, it's $1.8 trillion off and $1.4 trillion on. Last year, NVIDIA said it was not using circular financing schemes, but famed short sellers Jim Chanos and Michael Burry of The Big Short aren't so sure. So is this a case of here we go again? I don't think so, George. This isn't fraud. NVIDIA isn't Enron, Global Crossing, or WorldCom. All convicted, all guilty of fraud. NVIDIA and Microsoft will remain profitable. However, some of the people they're doing business with might default on the payments. The pure AI developers, OpenAI and Anthropic, are burning through hundreds of billions of dollars of cash, inflating earnings. All of this is fueling the profits of the chip makers, but the risk is all hidden. So unless the profit matches the current valuations, this is going to end the way it usually does, George, in heartache.
0: Well, my friend, keep in touch. Thanks, Umesh. In a moment, one of the world's most foremost remote viewers, Joe McMonocle, joins us to talk about his career. Next on Coast to Coast AM. 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
0: And welcome back to Coast, George Norrie with you, Joe McMonagle back with us, joined the United States Army in August of 1964. His test scores guaranteed that he would be recruited for the Army Security Agency, where he graduated first or second in all three of his schools. This resulted in nearly 14 years of continuous overseas missions, including running into a Class 5 hurricane and 30 months plus in war zones. Joe returned to his headquarters, where he was chosen as one of the first participants in the Stargate program as its first remote viewer. He provided solutions to significant intelligence problems over 200 times in 7 years. Joseph, welcome back. How have you been?
8: All right, George. I haven't talked to you in a while.
0: It's been a long time, my friend. You were in Vietnam. You survived a helicopter crash, didn't you?
8: We were shot down, actually. I was blown out of the side door. I fell about 100 feet through the trees, and when I regained consciousness, I had landed in a sitting position, so I compression fractured a whole lot of my spine. That's basically the result.
0: I'm glad you were with us.
8: I stayed in bushes all night, but aside from that...
0: When you got recruited for the Stargate program, was Ingo part of it at that time, or did he come after that?
8: Oh, no, he was part of it. In fact, he was part of it the entire time I was in the Army doing the Stargate. When I retired, I went straight to the labs. I'm the only one that went to the research side, because I knew there was more going on. And he and I worked together for about 3 years, 3.5 years.
0: Joe, when you were a little boy, did you have these strange abilities?
8: Actually, yes. I was psychic since I was probably 5. Both my parents were total alcoholics. I lived in a ghetto in Miami. And I was pretty fast on my feet, but making decisions on which routes to come back from the store, that sort of thing, had to be well thought out. I wouldn't get home with the change or the food. So, I call it situationally aware at a very young age. I also had 4 younger sisters, including my twin. She was 18, 19 minutes younger than me. I had to take care of them as well. So, yeah, I was pretty psychic by the time I was a teenager.
0: Did you know what remote viewing was at that time?
8: No, it did not exist. Remote viewing, actually, it comes out as something that's kind of interesting. It's been known about all the way since Grecian times, and there's some prime examples of that in history. There was a great study done by a man by the name of Walcollier, a Frenchman, all during the First and Second World Wars, between him and his daughter. And he presented at the Sorbonne in Paris after the end of the Second World War. And I have a copy, an original copy of his book, Mind to Mind, and it's an amazing thing. It's very demonstrative of the remote viewing techniques and methods.
0: How did the military, Joe, find you for the Stargate program? I mean, were you showing these gifts that you had, or did they just pick you?
8: Actually, a lot of people did in the military, and they spent quite a bit of time going out and talking to commanders and having the commanders select people that they thought were thinking one step ahead of them, that sort of thing, never making mistakes, always being there first, that kind of thing. So the selection was actually done out of about 125 people that they picked out of intelligence that had been spread all through the world. It was an expensive, time-consuming thing. My selection didn't come that way, I don't think. What I was doing, I had come back from overseas. The commanding general of INSCOM had appointed me a warrant officer, and I was basically running my military occupational specialty and watching his back for him, trying to keep him getting into any situation where he'd be seen as not knowing anything. He sent me to Stanford along with the other people because he wanted to know more about it. He thought it was a hinky project, what he called a hinky project. And while I was there, I did six remote viewings. They said I would understand more if I did that. And I was able to produce five first-place matches and one very close to a first-place match, which is kind of a record that still stands today. So by the time I got back to the headquarters, he had decided he was going to send me to Fort Meade, and I was selected out of the remaining, I think, 15 or 20 people.
0: They put you in a room with a very strange pile of classified material. Were they trying to test you?
8: No. Here's what the military does, especially the Army, when they come across something that they're well aware that the Russians or someone else is using, and they need to determine whether or not it's a threat. And to do that, the way it's done is they'll take 2 years and they'll find some people that can learn or do the same thing. They'll make sure they're trained enough to be able to prove that. And then they turn them loose for a while and they target our stuff. So like the Pentagon, the White House, things like that. And when they've done that for about 6 months, they come back in and turn in the materials they've collected, and they turn those over to an independent agency, and they evaluate whether or not they have collected information that could be dangerous to us. And in this case, it was only supposed to last, the Stargate program was only supposed to last like 2 to 3 years. But when we started doing the remote viewing, it turned out to answer problems that we had never had answers to. Some of the targets we were given as a test involved things that we had been studying for 5 or 6 years and couldn't determine anything about. And they were getting answers right away, and it turned out to be true. So it kind of jumped out of that, test it and see if it's a threat to using it. And it wound up, we used it for 23 straight years.
0: Well, Joe, do you keep in touch with some of your other remote viewers, Paul Smith, Lynn Buchanan?
8: Oh, we do. We don't stay in, you know, day-to-day contact, but we do stay in contact with one another. The original six were all picked from psychic capabilities. The follow-ons were trained specifically by Ingo Swann's training method. I worked with Ingo, and he trained everybody at Stanford Research Institute while I was there. And I can tell you that almost nobody at Stanford ever used it. But that neither proves or disproves that training isn't a good thing to do. It just takes so long. If you train somebody to be a remote viewer, it takes probably somewhere in the neighborhood of 18 months to make sure that that takes. And the problem with that is just too long for the military. That's half of an enlistment.
0: How long did the Stargate program last?
8: Well, it lasted 23 years. It was shut down in November of 1995. And I happened to be at Science Applications International Corporation when that occurred. I continued on in the science side for 41 years. So we didn't stop the research in the science side until, golly, close to my 76th birthday. My actual retirement as a remote viewer occurred just right around my 80th birthday. So I was a remote viewer basically for 50 years. I supported a number of the same agencies that I had been supporting throughout the entire Stargate period. So some of the people I worked for didn't stop using it.
0: One of Joe's books is called The Stargate Chronicles, Memoirs of a Psychic Spy. And we're going to come back with him in just a moment on Coast to Coast AM and talk more about his ability as a remote viewer working with the Stargate situation. He ended up being a warrant officer, by the way, in the military. Thank you so much for that, Joe. Back in a moment.
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2: ABC News, I'm Mike Dubusky. President Trump out with a new threat against Iran. If it strikes ships in the Strait of Hormuz, U.S. forces will hit back at Iranian bridges and power plants. The escalation in threats comes as U.S. forces launch another wave of attacks on Iranian targets, according to U.S. Central Command. French authorities now say Daniel Siad has been found dead in his home in Paris. The former modeling scout shows up thousands of times in the Epstein files released by the Justice Department. ABC's James Hill.
3: His association with Epstein seemed to have begun after Epstein got out of jail in Florida the first time, back in 2009, 2010, after he had served time for recruiting a minor into prostitution.
2: And there's no end in sight to the wet weather for the Gulf Coast as Tropical Storm Bertha continues to slowly move westward across Louisiana. Storm surge and rip currents are the big concern there. This is ABC News.
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1: The people who are victims are going to have to work a little bit harder. 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
4: Overnight, the long-term construction project is scheduled to resume along 95 in Hartford County. It's going to be between Route 24 and Route 543 in both directions, expecting single and possible double-lane closures until 5 a.m. I'm Tony Thornton, WBAL News Radio 1090 and FM 101.5.
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6: Partly cloudy skies overnight with low temperatures from 58 in the outlying northwest suburbs to about the mid-60s in Baltimore and on the eastern shore. Sunny skies return on Thursday with lower humidity, highs around 82. It'll be sunny on Friday, highs near 84. I'm meteorologist Tom Tasselmeyer on WBAL News Radio 1090 and FM 101.5.
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1: And welcome back, George Norrie, along with Joe McMonagle. Joe, the project was a volunteer project. What kept you in it so long?
9: Well, initially, I didn't want to be in it. In fact, I asked the general not to send me to Fort Meade. The reason why is I knew it was going to be a career killer. And the way he explained it to me was he needed somebody there that could watch his back and take care of the situation if it was as much a hinky project as he thought. Well, it wasn't a hinky project. And just the mere fact I was ordered to Fort Meade, I did what you always do in the Army. I saluted and went to Fort Meade. I did the best job I could. I got very interested in it because if you understand the protocol, the actual original protocol says that you have to be completely blind. Can't have any hints. Anybody in the room with you has to be completely blind. That was not necessarily done completely when the military was using it as an operational collection system. But when I retired from the Army, I was the only one that went to the science side, and I spent 41 years there. And I learned a lot about what makes it better, what makes it worse, all these kinds of things. So my remote viewing got to be exceptionally better. One of the last remote viewings I did for record, I did, is on display in the declassified museum of the National Security Agency. It's a perfect remote viewing over a period of time where I tracked one of their spies and said exactly what he was doing and drew all the drawings and whatnot. And that entire operation, the only material that I had was, first, I did not know I was working for the National Security Agency. And second, my only targeting material was the person's social security number. So the only thing I could know is that maybe they were male, maybe they were female, or maybe they were somewhere between age 14 and 70. Aside from that, I had no other information, and no one in the lab did. It was a perfect remote viewing over a three-month period, I think.
1: At what point did you get to know Robert Monroe from the Monroe Institute, which he developed?
9: You know, there's so many rumors about that. Bob Monroe, I went and met him because I read his book. And over time, DOD decided that they wanted to know whether or not collecting information in the out-of-body state is as accurate or better than the remote viewing. So they knew I was having spontaneous out-of-bodies from a number of near-death experiences in the Army overseas. So they recommended that I go there and spend some time with him. And they actually hired him to teach me how to generate out-of-bodies and control them. So for 14 months, I worked with him in his lab on long weekends and did the remote viewing during the week at Fort Meade. And over time, we were able to display our collection on two specific targets, both of which I wound up having to sign NDAs on, and they canceled the program, I think because it scared them.
1: Those are non-disclosures, of course. Are you at a point now where you could talk about them?
9: No, I can't talk about that, but I can talk about pretty much anything else. Most of it was declassified.
1: What were the targets primarily that you can mention?
9: Well, we did 14 months of monitoring the hostages in Iran, talking about what their health and welfare was like, where they were being held, how they were being held, what the rooms looked like, what the guards were doing, the basic entire layout of where they were being kept. We started picking up on some other elements. It didn't go with that. We didn't understand why we were getting the information. So we started adding them as an addendum B to our reports. And it turned out we were picking up on bits and pieces of the planned rescue. And that really upset a lot of people. I think there were only 10 people in America that knew a rescue was being planned. And we became one of those elements that did. And I don't think a lot of people that didn't believe in psychic functioning thought there was a spy somewhere and we were getting information from that person. So it got a little hairy there for a while.
1: Joe, were there different aspects of the Stargate program?
9: Different aspects? I don't understand the question, George.
1: Did it have a certain mission or was it just wide open?
9: Well, initially, yeah, it was supposed to determine if it was serious enough to be a threat. If another country like the Russians using it might be a more serious threat to America. And that mission was blown out of the water in the first 6 months. What they realized, because of the way it was working so well, that we could answer questions they had no answers for. An example would be the Typhoon submarine. That submarine was built in a building that was not directly connected to water. So when we gave them the report on this new submarine that was like almost twice the size of a normal submarine and had twin bodies kind of welded together in the center, that sort of thing, it blew them out of the box. So they said, no, this can't be true, because how could they be building a submarine in a building that they can't watch it from? And so we were told that my remote viewing was total fantasy, according to the analyst, an analyst at the time. And so when the admiral brought it back to me, I said, take it back. They're going to launch it in probably 112 days. So when he took it back, they arranged for overhead to take pictures of that harbor. And 2 days after I said it would be launched, it was sitting in the harbor tied up to a Soviet aircraft carrier, so nobody could see it from the entry. So we collected a lot of intelligence on that Typhoon submarine. They built seven more, and we never even knew about them. Wow. We never would have known about this, the new submarine, had we not been doing the remote viewing.
1: Joe, what would you say in your career might have been the most astounding things you remote viewed?
9: It of course can be used for almost anything, anywhere, anytime. And when I retired from the Army, I started my own company, Intuitive Intelligence Applications. And that company existed for almost 40 years. And I would respond to any police, sheriff, FBI, almost anybody that needed help. And the main thing I responded to without question was missing children. And probably two-thirds of the missing children that I was asked to help with, I was able to help locate them without them being injured in any way. Some of them, of course, we found were not still alive. And that's kind of a downer when you get involved in that. But I think finding little children is the thing that touched me the most and, you know, really touched my heart, that I could do that.
1: You've heard about the situation with Nancy Guthrie, who was kidnapped from her Tucson, Arizona home a few months ago.
9: Yes.
1: Why aren't we using remote viewing to try to find out where she is? I think she's passed on. I think she died. But
9: she was probably dead within a week or so after being taken, but nobody asks, and you can't just walk in and say, I know all this information, because what will happen, I can give you a prime example.
1: Sure.
9: I was dealing with a sheriff that did not believe in psychic functioning, but that didn't stop me from putting an X on a map and saying, you need to go there. There was a missing 8-year-old. So I left. I said, if you need any more help, let me know. And I went home. Very early the next morning, I got a call and said, the sheriff wants to see you right away. And I thought, well, maybe they now believe a little bit in remote viewing. So when I showed up, I was arrested, because when they went to the X, they found the kid's T-shirt laying on the ground. And the only way it could be there is if I put it there, according to the sheriff. So for 4 hours, I was cuffed. And so the only response I could give was, I went home later. And the game warden came in and saw me left and said, hey, this guy was talking to 30 people and the kid disappeared. So that's when they asked me for help. And we were able to find the kid, but we were an hour late.
1: Did the sheriff apologize ever?
9: Oh, Lord, no. Never happened. I did get an apology once, though, out of a sheriff in a different county. That was an amazing thing. He was so miffed by the fact that two of his detectives came and asked me for help that they had a party, and he awarded a crystal ball to one of his detectives and some other wizard hat or something to the other, and talked about how they had gone over to the dark side. And then when we started finding things that they had not been able to find, he apologized. He actually asked to see me and gave me a profound apology. So there are some people that you can convince just by doing. But for the most part, no. We had six or seven oversight committees. And we were able in 23 years to convince no one on the oversight committees, other than they would say that, yeah, there's something really weird going on here, but we don't know what to call it. They would refuse to admit that it was just pure thought that we were producing the information from. So,
1: can remote viewing, Joe, be used to go into the past?
9: Yes, you can go into the past or the future. The difference is, if you go into the past, it's pretty easy to understand the data, because everything that we understand that created the past, we now have an understanding for the concepts of what makes those things happen. For instance, a laser that can burn a hole through steel. We now know how that's done. We understand how. So if we targeted the room where that was done the first time, we'd understand it. But going into the future, that's extremely difficult, because those conceptualizations that allow us to do things don't exist yet. So we can report on something happening, and anyone hearing the report could be 100% correct, but anyone hearing the report would think you were nuts. So going in the future is way more difficult.
1: Nearly 30 years ago, little JonBenet Ramsey was murdered, the little 6-year-old girl. And I'm wondering if remote viewing could ever go back into time to see what happened there.
9: Well, yeah, I think so. I've had my own feelings about that. I think it was an activity that was, it caused an accidental death, and then the ones that were participant in that tried to hide the fact, and it was misconstrued as someone breaking into the house and doing a dirty deed or something. I there's a lot of grayness in there for me.
1: Yeah.
9: I know the story's wrong. I don't see it as a deliberate killing, or, you know, a deliberate harm. I think it was accidental, and everybody was trying to hide the fact. I don't know who that everybody is, and if I did, I wouldn't say anyway, so.
1: What is the collection side of the projects that you were working on? What were they collecting?
9: Any intelligence that you could think of. We collected information on foreigners that were captured as spies. Produce any information that you could that could be used to have switch sides or tell you what you needed to know, locate how they did their encryption or reporting, that sort of thing. You know, typical intelligence efforts, what's going on inside a specific place. The more exciting things, the things that work really well, were rescues of hostages when someone was taken hostage or might have been tortured or something, going and finding them. And the reason why, George, has to do with intent. Intent drives everything in reality. So if you walk into an office and it's figure out how they do encryption, and

0: It's really tough. Primarily, people who refuse to give up. You have people who claim they're psychic. Well, you can bring them in and test them, and they'll do the average claim, maybe, if you're lucky. Most of the time, though, if you try to train them in remote viewing, you have to stop them from doing what they normally want to do and force them into a protocol that they won't comply with. So they'll fail quite frequently because they just won't change their method. But and many times there's a misunderstanding of the protocol. Like right now, most people think of remote viewing, they think it's something you see. So the first thing they do is they close their eyes or they cover their eyes so they can try to see something. And when you do that, you automatically shut down your smell, your taste, your emotions, your feelings. All things are just turned off. So it's the worst thing you can do as a remote viewer.
1: We're going to come back in a moment with Joe McMonagle and take some phone calls in a final hour with him on Coast to Coast AM. Jump aboard.
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0: go, guys!
1: Hey, did you guys know that kids who play sports earn more money when they grow up?
2: Of course. I knew that.
3: Hey, did you guys know that kids who read books have a bigger vocabulary?
2: Oh, yeah, absolutely.
1: Mm-hmm. Wow, jinx. Did you guys know that friendly children have more friends?
2: Mm-hmm.
3: Oh, yeah,
2: mm-hmm.
3: Yeah.
2: That's true. 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
2: Oh, yeah?
1: Yeah, it's pretty obvious.
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10: From ABC News, I'm Mike Dubusky. A night of heavy rain and high winds for southern Louisiana after Tropical Storm Bertha made landfall.
11: We did have landfall from Tropical Storm Bertha, and that made landfall in St. Bernard's Parish in southern Louisiana. So what happens next? First, let's talk about the track.

0: By Thursday morning, it's headed just south of Lake Charles. Houston, Thursday evening, it's arriving as probably remnant lows, meaning it really starts to lose all its zeal, but still brings some impactful weather, some rain to the area and parts of central Texas by Friday morning.
1: ABC News meteorologist Samara Theodore. Meanwhile, flood watches are in effect across six states in the eastern U.S. thanks to a stalled front over the mid-Atlantic. U.S. CENTCOM has conducted another round of strikes on Iranian targets. It came hours after President Trump attended the dignified transfer of four American soldiers killed last weekend in the Middle East.
2: President Trump bringing the family of fallen soldier First Lieutenant Tyler Fian on board Air Force from Dover to Marietta, Georgia, and recognizing them at a rally.
3: To Sherry and Stephen and David, we will carry Tyler's memory in our hearts forever, and I just want to thank you. It's an honor to have you here today. Please.
2: Human rights activists in Iran say they've recorded 3,684 casualties since the war began. Jacqueline Lee, ABC News, Los Angeles.
1: The outbreak of cyclosporiasis, the parasitic bug linked to lettuce, is growing, with the number of cases now topping 11,000.
4: In New York, Chase Strangio says he was one of people sickened after eating a boxed lunch at a corporate event and had symptoms for weeks.
5: The main difference between this illness from the Cyclospora parasite and other stomach bugs was that it would not go away. It lasted a long time. I had ongoing pain.
4: There are more than double the number of cases we see in a typical year, and we're only halfway through the season.
1: ABC's Elizabeth Schulze, you're listening to ABC News.
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1: ABC News has obtained new information related to Monday's attack on a federal building in downtown Manhattan. ABC's Aaron Katursky has what new video reveals.
8: The suspect wearing a helmet first sets off fireworks that shoot into the air, then toward people on the sidewalk, before a final burst as two pedestrians stroll by. The suspect then retrieves a BB rifle. The FBI said he fired several shots. Finally, the suspect grabs an orange bucket filled with flammable liquid, dumps it on the stairwell, and lights it on fire.
1: Undetermined. That's the result so far of an independent autopsy commissioned by the family of Nolan Wells. ABC News Chief Justice Correspondent Pierre Thomas.
9: The agonizing wait for answers for the parents of Nolan Wells after the autopsy they commissioned found the cause and manner of the 18-year-old's death to be undetermined.
10: There's so many people out in the public asking all of these questions. But the only question that we have is what happened to our son.
9: Wells vanished during a July 4th boat trip to a remote barrier island, and his body was recovered 2 days later.
1: Unique Pharmaceutical Laboratories, a pharmaceutical company, has issued a recall of some of its allergy medications after some alleged cross-contamination with a drug used for heartburn and severe acid reflux. Experts worry there's a reasonable probability that taking the contaminated drug would result in life-threatening events. Mike Dubusky, ABC News.
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13: There is some scheduled construction activity across the Chesapeake Bay Bridge overnight for bridge maintenance work. The eastbound span will be closed, so you will see two-way traffic operations in the westbound span to help ease any possible traffic delays from 10 p.m. until until 5 o'clock the next morning. 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
14: Weather.
15: Partly cloudy skies overnight with temperatures dropping back into the upper 50s north and west of Baltimore and into the mid-60s in downtown Baltimore and on parts of the eastern shore. Sunny skies on Thursday with highs around 82 and much less humid. On Friday, sunny skies with a high near 84. I'm meteorologist Tom Tasselmeyer on WBAL News Radio 1090 and FM 101.5.
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1: This hour, we'll take your calls with Joe McMonagle as we talk about remote viewing. Jump aboard. Medtronic, the world's largest medical device maker, has confirmed a data breach after a cyber attack by an extortion group. 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
1: And welcome back, George Norrie, along with Joe McMonagle. Joe, what are you doing now these days? You're still teaching remote viewing?
6: Oh, yeah. I teach it at Monroe Institute. I've been overwhelmed with requests for that. You know, the thing about teaching is I always believe remote viewing is more like a martial art of the mind. It's very similar to a martial art. You can teach the basics in a week or 10 days. And once they learn the basics, it's development. They start out with raw sketches of gestalts and things, which are of value. But over time, they can learn to do better and better processing of that information that's coming into their mind, and they can get better and better at it. But nobody's willing to easily spend the time practicing every single day and pursuing it to that point, which is unfortunate. There are people who get trained for a week and then claim they're remote viewers when they're just scratching the surface
1: right.
6: of it.
1: It takes time.
6: They can get extremely good at it.
1: How long does it take to really get good? Years?
6: No, I would say probably a year and a half, and you can produce very reputable information. But when I did the perfect tracking of a spy for NSA on no data at all, I was in my 35th year, And every time they'd wake me up and ask me where he was, I'd just draw a single picture, and that's where he would be standing. So it just gets better and better. If you finally reach a point where they want to continue to study you on the science side when you're doing a remote viewing, and it's impossible to do it anymore, because when they just say, hey, Monday we want to wire you up, we have a really hard target, and you say, well, it's too late, I already have the answer. So it becomes so automatic that it's hard not to do it.
1: Have you ever remote viewed distant planets?
6: Yeah, I did. I was actually targeted on Mars by the DOD. And when I came out, and I thought I was targeting a new discovery on Earth. And I came out and found out that every planet has a GPS system, which surprised me. But I got angry about it because you can't prove anything. So I kept the GPS locations. In my next trip to the West Coast, I went to JPL. And when I presented them to the man at the counter, he looked at them and said, oh, that's the old city on Mars. And he pulled a drawer open and gave me a packet with all the negatives in it. So I had them blown up, and everything I described is exactly as I described it. And they're all in my book, Mind Trek.
1: And you think there was a city on Mars?
6: Oh, absolutely. More than one. I have right now in my possession almost 100 photographs of things that should not be on Mars. An example would be in the middle of a sand dune with nothing around it for 200 nautical miles, there is a shelter. It's 15 and a half feet long, it's 33 feet long and 15 and a half feet wide, and maybe 12 feet tall, and it's got two sets of doors. It's obviously metal. It reflects light. And it's just sitting there in the sand dune. It must weigh tons, and I have no idea where it came from. I don't think anybody knows.
1: Clearly not something natural on Mars, right?
6: No. And I have pictures of what looks like cannonballs or bowling balls, a big soup spoon laying on some rocks, just a whole raft of stuff. And none of this stuff is manufactured, you know, with AI or anything, because they come right off one of the 4x4 negatives. The mapping satellite's taking these pictures.
1: Let's go to the phones. They're lining up for you. Michael in Burbank, California. Go ahead, Michael.
7: Yes, thank you. Mr. was the guy in the back row at MUFON 30-some-odd years ago. And after everybody left, we had a small conversation. This thing with Iran, this nuclear reactor is running the whole system there. And they got to take it out. It'll knock out all the ventilation, electricity, and the rail system. But they're not building the warheads there. They're coming in little mini subs that are coming in underneath tankers and freighters. And they release them. They're diesel. And these are the same ones, like they found over 200 of them around the shelf of the United States, Japan, and Taiwan, decommissioned. It's the same thing. And it's funny you mentioned about the martial arts. I was studying with the Taoists way back in, what was it, 81. And this teacher we had, he was one of the Bai Ma Jin, the white D people, the white horse people. And we used to do like a lot of internal martial arts. I mean, not really hard, but an internal. And that way you kind of understand what they're doing. And they got tunnels there in Iran from this Marshatad. One goes directly under the new Khomeini airport that was opened in 16. And then the larger one goes straight down all the way down to the Gulf of Oman. And there's three major underground like warehouses, but they're not in Iran. They're right on the border under Turkmenistan, Afghanistan, and Pakistan. And that's what they're doing. They're bringing stuff in and assembling stuff there. But it's the Chinese. It's not the Iranians. So we're like World War III right now. So I would suggest, if you could, would be to get some remote viewers that are engineers and time code the blueprints of when that was all being built. I mean, they've been building that system under there for almost 49 years since, you know, after Mao died. So if you had guys that can read a blueprint, they'll be able to see the weaknesses in the system, and also geoengineers that'll be able to locate rifts and fault lines. You might have to use the harmonic systems like the big earthquake they set off in Haiti to chase the Chinese out of there when they wanted to open up the oil thing there. But that's all I was going to mention is I don't know if you have these guys now, but we're in war with the China. This is they're running the whole show there.
1: Have you remote viewed China before, Joe?
6: Yeah, I have. And one of the problems that China has is they have a lot of people, almost 2 billion people, and their people want to profit and get ahead like any other country. And the problem is the system they're under has to maintain very strict controls. So just maintaining control of the people in China is a major effort. I think there's a lot of stuff that goes on in the world that's a distraction. As long as we're being distracted, we're not staying where we should be, which is ahead in development, science, and all these different fields. We're being encouraged to do other things like make more money, try to do things that don't contribute to our place in the world, and we're being distracted basically, and we have to be able to sift through and decide which are real threats and which are just implied threats.
1: Next up, first time caller Talia is with us in Jacksonville, Florida. Hello, Talia. Welcome.
8: Hi. How are you guys doing?
1: Great.
8: Thanks for taking my call. So my question is, one, I've always had visions since I was a child. The closest thing I've ever come to remote viewing is when my grandfather, my mom's side, was dying of cancer, and I envisioned seeing him in his hospital bed and the clock above his bed as it counted down to where he died, and that's when I woke up. But my question to you is, how, for somebody who sees visions, and which I still do to this day, but only when I am inebriated or extremely tired, that I'm able to see visions of people I've never met, don't even know what's going on, how would someone like me, who can't afford to or be able to be trained by someone like yourself, hone these skills? Like, what exercises or things can I do to hone these remote viewing skills?
6: Well, if you go on the internet, there's a lot of people out there who are producing targets for practice. You got to understand, to call yourself a remote viewer, what you have to be able to do is provide valid information on something like a photograph or a targeted place without any information at all. In other words, blind. All my targets come in sealed envelopes. I don't even know who I'm working for, because if you know you're working for a mining company, then obviously they're looking for something underground. Mm-hmm. So you can't. In terms of intelligence collection systems, you know that different intelligence agencies do different things. So if you know who you're working for, then you have an implied area that they're probably interested in. So you can't even know that. Anybody in the room with you can't know anything about what the target is. So the problem we have is we're really good at building castles. If you have a little bit of information, then you know what it is you're looking at in any way, shape, or form, you have a tendency to want to build a castle all around that information. And that is really not how remote viewing works. Remote viewing is also not a big description of a lot of things at one time. What it is, it may be just the simple production of a single statement. In one kidnapping, what I said was just the name of the city, only I said it in the archaic word, which was Padua. And that told them that the entire operation was completely altered from the norm, and that they probably just moved the person they kidnapped from the actual modern part of the city to the old part of the city. which made it a lot easier to find where that person was being held. So it's single words, maybe a single statement or a phrase. It's something that answers an insolvable problem and solves the problem very quickly.
1: Joe, what generally makes one remote viewer better than the other?
6: Perseverance, length of time they're doing it, and sticking with the protocol the whole time. There's no magic in it. If somebody says, tell us what's going on here, it's about an event. You can go a lot of places with that term. It's an event. It's better if it's a sealed envelope, because then whatever comes in your mind is something you need to deal with. And it all deals with processing. You have to learn a whole different way of processing to be a remote viewer. You have to unlearn all the bad habits you developed since birth in the way you think, the way you jump to conclusions, make assumptions. All that is wrong. In remote viewing, you just are open to whatever comes into your mind, and you don't judge it, and you don't try to make anything out of it. And labeling it is the last thing you ever want to do.
1: Next up, let's go to Walter in Graham, Washington. Welcome to the program. Hi, Walter.
9: I'd like to ask your guest, is he able to see anything about maybe Jesus and the saints landing here, or anything about holy UFOs landing here, anything like that?
1: Jesus, UFOs, what do you think, Joe?
6: Well, UFOs are easier than saints. I have to be honest, I haven't met many saints in my life. I did have one occurrence where, in the middle of one of my targets, the godlike energy entered, which I there's too much to say about that to go into here. But in terms of UFOs, I've targeted, golly, hundreds of UFOs. And I have to say that there's a lot of misconceptions about them. Many of them, or almost all of them, are manufactured on our planet. It implies that the entities that are using UFOs have come here a different way. If you can imagine, they jump from planet to planet from star to star instantaneously. Even at 6 times, 100 times the speed of light, it would still take a lifetime to get to another star. So they arrive probably interdimensionally, and whatever they do here using our materials. So it's one of the confusing factors. The other thing about it is most of the entities that people interact with are not aliens at all. What they are probably robots. They build their robots different from us. We make ours out of steel and plastic, and we program them. They grow their robots, and they program their minds, and they use them for doing specific things. It's why when someone's snatched and they have the DNA taken from them on the saucer, it's why they're so indifferent to humans, mm-hmm. because they're not really aliens. They're robotics. And so differentiating between the robotics and a true alien is a huge difference. There are not a lot of aliens here, but there are a lot of robots. And so I don't like targeting UFOs because I can't prove what I collect. So if there's any way of testing, then I don't mind doing the targeting, but I've had an interaction with the UFO back in my early part of my career in the Army, and I don't usually talk about that, but it was just prior to our Class 5 hurricane that we were in. But there's just a lot of things about them you can't leap to conclusions about. They don't think like us. They don't look like us. They don't act like us. They don't do anything like us. So it's impossible almost to make a conclusion on very simple data that we've collected.
1: Joe, when you started into remote viewing, did people laugh?
6: Not only did they laugh, I used to have to do a remote viewing to show an example for us, one of the Senate Select Subcommittees. It happened to be one of the top four Senate Select Subcommittees in Congress. And I got tired of doing that, so I did one of the targets they were going to give me 4 days prior and had it typed up, the transcript typed up. So when they targeted me, which was part of our approval for the next year's funding, I just politely said, well, since you guys are really important, you need all the time you can get, I did the target already, and I gave them the report. And as they were reading it, one of the senior people on their committee stood up, this chair fell over, and he pointed his finger at me. He said, you, sir, are doing the work of the devil, and you will burn in the fires of hell.
1: Oh, my gosh. Stay with us, Joe. We're going to take a short break and come back and take final phone calls with you in just a moment on Coast to Coast AM.
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3: ABC News, I'm Mike Dubusky. Tropical Storm Bertha is right now making its slow westward march across southern Louisiana, dumping rain and bringing with it the risk of dangerous storm surge and rip currents. President Trump has issued a new warning to Iran, saying for every ship that country strikes in the Strait of Hormuz, the U.S. will destroy one bridge or power plant inside Iran. ABC News Chief Global Affairs Correspondent Martha Raddatz has more from Jordan.
4: Well, that's a pretty extraordinary statement. International law does not allow that kind of attack on civilian infrastructure on purpose. If you accidentally hit something and you're doing a bombing run on military targets, that's one thing. But to say and follow through and bomb civilian infrastructure is potentially, according to international law, a war crime.
3: It comes after the 12th straight night of U.S. strikes on Iranian targets. This is ABC News.
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7: Overnight, the long-term construction project is scheduled to resume along 95 in Harford County. It's going to be between Route 24 and Route 543 in both directions, expecting single and possible double-lane closures until 5 a.m. I'm Tony Thornton, WBAL News Radio 1090 and FM 101.5.
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9: Partly cloudy overnight with lows from the upper 50s in the cooler northwest suburbs to the mid-60s in Baltimore and on the eastern shore. Sunny skies on Thursday and turning much less humid, highs around 82. Another sunny day on Friday, highs around 84. I'm meteorologist Tom Tasselmeyer on WBAL News Radio 1090 and FM 101.5.
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1: Next hour, Alicia Doss joins us to talk about your angelic ancestry. Make sure you're part of the program. We'll be back in a moment with Joe McMonagle and take final calls with him as well. Well, this is Wednesday, and for you Coast Insiders, you get two more programs from the Art Bell Vault.
2: Yeah, you sure do. We opened up our vault doors of over 500 programs and added two from the year 1999 this week. So the first one, Art, was joined by author Glenn Kimball. And the second one, Art spoke to former trauma surgeon Dr. Lorraine Day, who reflected on her battle with breast cancer and how it led her to becoming a vocal critic of mainstream medicine. Folks, this is classic audio. It's available to Coast Insiders. You do need to become a Coast Insider, but George, it's so simple.
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1: 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Right at the top of the homepage, it says Insider. 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
1: And welcome back, George Norrie, along with our remote viewer, Joe McMonagle. Joe, I asked Ingo this years ago, when he was still with us, if they thought the Stargate program was still continuing without them, and he didn't think so, and I would assume you agree?
11: I agree 100%. You know, I talked about that one senator. Well, when we broke up that day, I was answering questions over coffee with the remainder of that Senate committee, and one of them gave me a big hug, and he whispered in my ear, he said, "You're doing God's work, son. Keep it up." So there's two sides to it, and I don't buy either one. There's a great deal of fear about Stargate, and I think the reason why is, yes, we can dig into secrets of our enemies and those that are planning or plotting against us. At the same time, we can also read the secrets of those who are not our enemy, those who are in our government that are operating for reasons unknown to those around them. So it's a huge threat to almost anybody. I've had to be very careful on television. I've done completely blind remote viewings more than 50 times in 7 countries on national television. And they always ask a question that's embarrassing to someone, and I just will not do those. It's something nobody wants to believe. And if they do believe it, they don't want to be anywhere near it. And that's why it was a career killer in the Army.
1: Let's go back to the rest of the calls for you. Let's go to Jeff in the state of Washington. Welcome to the program. Hi, Jeff.
12: Hi, George. Thanks for taking my phone call. I appreciate it.
1: Sure thing. Thank you.
12: Mr. McMonagle, it is an honor meeting you this way. I wanted to ask you about the face on Mars. I saw your reports on it in the picture you drew on it, and I got a hold of some NASA photographs, and one of them had the face on Mars, which was upside down, so I flipped it upside down and opened it up, and it was a very good definition photograph. And I found the nose on the face that was on its side with the nostrils pointing to the viewer's left. The eye, one of the eyes is the crater on the left-hand side. There is an ear up against the head, again on the viewer's left, and another ear on the right that's opened up by the little squiggly line near the top. Where it looks like a dog opening ear. You know how that dogs have those little openings? And it looks more like a goblin ear. But the on the top of the head, there is a smooth horn-like thing that is actually an antenna, also curved and facing inward to the left with some radiation stuff emitting up out of it. And I'm wondering if you can fill in some blanks on that. I'm sure the Martians put that part together. And I'd like to know if you are able to talk about some of the other stuff that's in the dirt around the mound.
11: Well, one of the things you have to understand is that whoever might have built this face on Mars, it's almost, to some degree from different angles, it's almost unrecognizable now. It's almost a million years old. So it's been hammered pretty good by the thin atmosphere and the wind storms and whatnot on Mars. There's the most interesting thing I've ever found on Mars is a huge crater. And on the edge of the crater, they've added land. So it looks like a triangle built onto the side of the crater rim. And coming off that rim is a four-sided object that from the top down looks very much like a pyramid. The problem is when you look at the shadow on the rim of the impact crater, you can compute that at about 1,300 feet or 1,500 feet. If that's true for the quarter-inch shadow around the rim of the impact crater on that photo, then the 2.5-inch shadow from the pyramidal form on the edge of the crater has to be thousands of feet tall. So it's some kind of shard or tower or something, and it had to be put there after the impact crater. So these are things that I ask questions about, and people at JPL, their response is, well, we don't know what it is. And their best guess is it grew there, which I think is hilarious. But it's these kinds of things on Mars that just there's no answer for. And I think it has a lot to do with the plans of going to Mars. I think we really want to find out. What I think we'll find out is that's where we came from originally.
1: Joe, would you call remote viewing paranormal or science?
11: It's a science. I spent 41 years in the science side. I worked in five different labs, and we did serious, completely all double-blind studies on remote viewing. We have 1.8 million words, and they're published in four manuals that are 900 to 1100 pages each, and they're double-columned, each side fine print. It's nothing but science. There's more science on remote viewing than why you take an aspirin every day to prevent a heart attack. The people that wrote the science for the aspirin, by the way, it was all done by pharmaceutical companies that make aspirin. You should have more questions about that than you would ever have about remote viewing. But nobody will read the science. They don't care.
1: Let's go to Bill in Dallas, Texas, first-time caller. Bill, you're up with us.
13: Hi, thank you so much. Joe, I got a question. Have you ever remote viewed, like, back in the future, like around, like, I guess, biblical times? Anything biblical?
11: Into the past, yeah. There have been a lot of things from the biblical side that I've been targeted on. Whether or not I can prove them is another matter. My own feeling about it is that I think there's a lot of things historically that apply to the biblical that I think have been altered somewhat and over time. I think they happened, and in many cases happened for reasons no one can understand. But by attaching them to a religious reason, they are able to explain them. And that explanation sometimes gets a little hairy. You know, it runs outside the boundaries of what actually happened. But it's impossible to tell. It may very well have occurred exactly as the writings say it did.
1: Would you ever like to witness the Jesus crucifixion, Joe?
11: I don't know if I'd want to witness it, but I will tell you that, in my opinion, I think absolutely that occurred. Now, whether or not he actually died on the cross, I would question that, because outside of the spear in the side, there's no cause or reason to believe that he would have died. He could have suffered through it. There are instances where people were crucified and later survive when they were taken down. But that's a whole different argument. I think that the Christian religion is built on a sound historical base. Where it breaks down is when we start applying our analysis to something that happened so far into the past. I don't think that's possible. We have to take it verbatim, and there's nothing wrong with that because it's a positive. I think all religions say the same thing, basically. So I have no argument with religion, to include Islam, but there are radicals in Islam, just like there's radicals in all the other faiths. And those are the things we have to be concerned about.
1: Let's go to Adam in Mississippi. Welcome, Adam. Go ahead.
14: Hey, George. Hey, Joe. Hey, what's up? My question is, have you or others, Joe, remote viewed August 16th, 1977, the day Elvis Presley died? That's my first question.
11: The day Elvis Presley died?
1: Yeah.
11: Not remote viewed. I've actually read the autopsy report. And I can tell you that he died for very good reasons. His diet was terrible. His sleep pattern was terrible. He didn't take care of himself. And so he suffered like a lot of people did with a heart result.
1: And he may have had drugs in his system, too.
11: Yeah. And you have to also remember, in those venues in the entertainment industry, there is a lot of stuff going on there with drugs. And, you know, you have no idea who might be or might not be using something. And that just, it's a setup then for, you know, bad things to happen, especially if over a single weekend or something, they decide to binge on something. So that and alcohol. Anyway,
1: let's go back to your second question, Adam. Go ahead.
14: Hey, my second question is, have you ever heard of Emory Smith, the former surgical technologist and first assistant who served the United States Air Force in 1990? He works for Gaia, and he has a lot of interesting information regarding the aliens and UFOs and all of that.
1: I know the guy. I've met him several times when I would go do my Beyond Belief shows.
11: Interesting. I've not heard of him. The person that I respect greatly in the UFO area for telling closer to the truth what I think is going on is Jacques Vallée.
1: Yeah.
11: Jacques Vallée.
1: He's one of them.
11: As most of the information that Hynek had that he didn't share from the Blue Book period. So Jacques has been studying the UFO issue for a long time, and I think he has the credentials to back up pretty much anything he says about it. He's never talked to me in any excess or said anything that was a wild assumption or a conclusion of any kind. So I gravitate to agreeing with pretty much whatever Jacques Vallée is saying, because it matches my own perceptions.
1: Let's go to Sean in Stockton, California. Sean, you are up. Go ahead.
15: Oh, thank you, George. Joe Vern was just discussed on the show and his predictions of space travel. And centuries ago, Leonardo da Vinci envisioned many modern inventions. So it got me curious if remote viewing could have contributed to their creative imaginations. Thank you.
11: Well, absolutely. But creative imagination is remote viewing. A lot of our discoveries are accidental, and they come out of dreams and all kinds of things. In terms of specifically using remote viewing, I don't think the term existed before. That it's actually a bad term because you don't see anything. It's all about perception. In other words, it's how you process the information when it comes into your head. We have all the science, the 1.8 million words of science, but we have absolutely nothing known about how the information gets to us, where it comes from initially, how it's of value, other than it probably goes to a very earlier, very early capability, which I would call a survival mechanism. Back when humans were first being developed, we had to survive, and we did so in a grand way, because we now cover the planet. Everything else that was big enough

0: years and years to keep the ego from becoming involved in that assessment. And as you do that and you become better and better at it, you are actually becoming more and more neutral. And so the interest in the science grows. The big thing is you change philosophically, and it gives you a greater impact than if you had not changed philosophically.
1: Joe, keep in touch with us. You're one of the best. Joe McMonagle. We will be back in a moment as we talk about your angelic ancestry with Alicia Doss on Coast to Coast AM.
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7: From ABC News, I'm Mike Dubusky. President Trump once again ratcheting up the tensions with Iran, saying for every ship it strikes in the Strait of Hormuz, the U.S. will attack a bridge or power plant inside Iran. ABC News Chief Global Affairs Correspondent Martha Raddatz has more from Jordan.
8: And of course, the Iranians immediately responded to this, you know, eye for an eye. If you do this to us, we'll do the same sort of thing to you. And we've already seen the Iranians striking throughout the Gulf, in Jordan, in Kuwait, in Bahrain. So if President Trump decides to do that, that is a whole new level of fight.
7: The back and forth comes as U.S. forces continue to launch strikes on Iran, the most recent of which focused on maritime capabilities, missile and drone storage facilities, and air defense assets, according to U.S. Central Command. A former modeling connected to Jeffrey Epstein has been found dead.
9: Daniel Ciad, a one-time modeling scout for Jeffrey Epstein, was found dead in his home outside Paris on Monday. That's according to French authorities. Ciad's name appears over 2,000 times in the Epstein files released by the DOJ.

0: In emails, Siad connected Epstein to young women he recruited from around the world. Some, he would note, were teenagers, writing in one correspondence, "I feel like fishermen sometime, I catch quick."
1: ABC's James Longman. The family-ordered autopsy of Nolan Wells has come back inconclusive when it comes to determining the cause of that teenager's death. ABC's Aaron Katursky has what officials did learn.
2: The pathologist the family hired also noted he did not find evidence of any fractures, did not find any evidence of deep tissue injuries.
1: Wells went missing on the 4th of July while visiting a barrier island in Mississippi with friends. His body was found 2 days later. His family suspected foul play. And in Louisiana, Tropical Storm Bertha is moving slowly across the southern coast. 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
1: Florida officials now on the hunt for Isabella Johnson, a woman wanted for the murder of Jason Coulthart. ABC's Trevor Alt.
5: Police say 38-year-old Isabel Johnson was last seen on June 26th, sounding anxious on this surveillance video from a business. Authorities had discovered Coulthart's body the day before in Freeport, Florida, buried in a shallow grave. He'd been missing since May.
1: That outbreak of the parasitic bug linked to lettuce continues to grow, with the number of cases now in the thousands and several hundred waiting to be confirmed. ABC's Elizabeth Schulze has the latest on the growing problem of cyclosporiasis.
6: Cases of that parasitic stomach illness skyrocketing to record levels. More than 11,000 people have been sickened in 41 states. The FDA has linked 1,600 cases to lettuce supplied to Taco Bell in 5 states. Officials say the likely source of that cyclosporiasis outbreak is Taylor Farms iceberg lettuce from a farm in Mexico. All the companies potentially affected have removed the lettuce from their supply.
1: And a medical center in California had to go into a brief lockdown after a man began acting erratically in the parking lot, waving a machete and threatening officers outside. Police say they used beanbag rounds to try and end the standoff, but were forced to fire on the man when he rushed at officers with a machete. Mike Dubusky, ABC News.
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8: You're risking a potential seat or two even that could be ceded to the Republicans as a result.
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8: 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Does that fuel homeowners that are looking in the greater Penn North area saying, this is where I would like to buy a home?
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9: Overnight, the long-term construction project is scheduled to resume along 95 in Harford County. It's going to be between Route 24 and Route 543 in both directions, expecting single and possible double-lane closures until 5 a.m. I'm Tony Thornton, WBAL News Radio 1090 and FM 101.5.
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11: Partly cloudy skies overnight with low temperatures from 58 in the outlying northwest suburbs to about the mid-60s in Baltimore and on the eastern shore. Sunny skies return on Thursday with lower humidity, highs around 82. It'll be sunny on Friday, highs near 84. I'm meteorologist Tom Tasselmeyer on WBAL News Radio 1090 and FM 101.5.
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1: As Tom's been telling you, we've got a new episode of a program, television show called Strange Universe that'll be coming out soon. And one of the special guests we had was Alicia Doss, who is our special guest tonight. And we will be back in a moment to talk about her latest work called Your Angelic Ancestry, right here on Coast to Coast AM. 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
1: And welcome back to Coast. George Norrie with you, Dr. Alicia Doss with us, an authority on spirituality, specializing in angels with a work spanning three decades. She has been featured on ABC, CBS, NBC, Vogue, our program, The Huffington Post, and is a frequent guest on spiritual summits and podcasts. She helps others awaken spiritually, and as I mentioned, she was a guest on our upcoming TV show, Strange Universe, which we'll tell you about whenever we have a date. Hey, Alicia.
4: Hi, George. So lovely to be with you.
1: Did you have a good time on the TV show?
4: I had the best time. Everybody needs to go watch Strange Universe. It's absolutely amazing.
1: It'll be coming out soon enough. We'll let the world know where it is, and you did a great job.
4: Thank you. Well, it's very easy to do a great job with you. You're an amazing listener and you ask great questions.
1: Tell us about your angelic ancestry.
4: It is out. It is out. I'm so happy to share that. It launched yesterday, and so now it's out in the world. It's like ancestry.com for the angelic realm, where you can really know your own angelic ancestry and lineage and discover your archangelic name and heritage.
1: That's fantastic. What is an angel to you, Alicia?
4: Well, an angel is it literally means messenger of God, and it's really a beautiful emissary from the divine right here in our realm that we can experience. An angel is from a different realm. It's pure essence, but it's very accessible to us in the human realm, so we can really experience the divine right here on earth.
1: Why is it important for us to understand our angelic ancestry?
4: It's really important that we really understand that we are divine, that angels are not just some exotic thing outside of us, that we can really connect to our own angelic and really even archangelic ancestry and bring present into this world more of all the beautiful qualities we associate with angels, connection to God, spirit, universal life force, by whatever name you call the divine, it's really connecting from your own celestial lineage.
1: And how did you become interested in the angelic realm?
4: When I was a very young child, George, I was around 4 years old. I had a pretty traumatic childhood, something occurring that really would break most people. And I started hearing the most beautiful language, an inner language. We sense angels with spiritual senses, with our inner senses. You know, we don't see them like we see an image in front of us or hear you're in my voice right now. We experience them inwardly, like we experience love or we experience God or anything that is metaphysical. So I started speaking to these angels and I heard their own language. There is an angelic language, which has been talked about by humans since time began. And I started hearing this language and it really kept me whole until I could work much later to heal the trauma. When I left home, I could really speak about it freely. And then I really opened up in a much greater, very, very accessible way to angels and began teaching others to do so. And here we are many decades later and now thousands of students in a really vetted way that people can access not only archangels, not only our celestial lineage, but really their own angelic nature.
1: You mention a lot in the book about archangels. Tell me about that.
4: Well, archangels are different than angels. So angels, there are an almost countless number of angels in the septillions, if you will, and there are maybe a trillion archangels, and only about 144 of the very monolithic great archangels, which are basically just barely individuated expressions of God. So angels are in a collective. They don't have individual souls. They don't have free will. They are servants of God, very, very beautiful beings like guardian angels. But archangels have individual souls. When an angel evolves to an archangel, they have individual souls. They have free will and they are far higher and more powerful beings. Just like humans, we have individual souls, but we're not born in that collective. We don't experience ourselves as all one, just like an archangel doesn't. An archangel experiences their soul. We humans can experience our soul, and of course, that's really our highest nature. But we're more often aware of our mind, our emotions, our distractions, the momentum of this level, whereas angels are more easily in touch with their soul. So archangels are quite different than angels.
1: What made Lucifer go wrong?
4: Oh, isn't that what we all want to know, George? And yeah, Lucifer was the first angel, right? The morning star. That's what Lucifer means.
1: He was at the right hand.
4: He was at the right hand. He was a bright, shining angel. And do you know, higher and higher we go, and of course Lucifer was very high, almost unfathomably high, the higher we go, the more subtle and more tricky the tests get. And God, the divine, wanted to, and I'm oversimplifying, of course, the creation story so we can speak about this, but Lucifer did not want the grace plan to be implemented. He wanted it to still be the law, an eye for an eye, a tooth for a tooth, where we had to work out our karma in a very slow, often painful way, even if we had already learned about love, even if we had already learned to choose love against all odds, even if we were more and more evolved. Lucifer really wanted us to stick to the idea of law and not grace. And when that occurred, Lucifer went against the will of God. He fell very, very, very, very far. In the Bible, it says the dragon swept its tail and a third of the stars in heaven fell. And that is referring to Lucifer having taken a third of the angels with him who followed him, most not really knowing that they were going against the will of God. And so they've been working their way up ever since. And I think what made Lucifer fall was thinking that he knew better than God, that trying to implement, trying to keep us implementing a plan that wasn't God's will.
1: Why did he have followers?
4: Well, when one is an angel, again, it's a very ancient creation, much more ancient than ours, and a realm that still exists. He had followers because angels, they don't have free will, and they have that convenient archangel above them disseminating the will of God to them. Well, Lucifer was above many, many, many, many angels. So many angels fell with him because they really didn't know better. But there were much higher angels, archangels below Lucifer. And I think they fell because they were mesmerized. They were, they were tempted by what he was presenting to have power, even perhaps more power than God. I think it was a temptation, and we can all be prone to temptation. This was just a very... the ultimate temptation, and I think they didn't pass the test.
1: I mean, you talk about several of your clients. Tell me about the story with James.
4: James is a very sophisticated, skeptical businessman, and he came to me for a reading, and that started many, many years of working together. And James had just changed his name. And it just didn't feel right to him, and he was unsettled with it. And we sat and we opened and we heard his angelic name together. We do have an angelic, really an archangelic name, which I can tell you about in a moment. So when James heard his archangelic name, he realized it was very close to the name. It was somewhat close, at least, to the name that he had chosen, and it just made him feel completely aligned. And when he heard the whole story of having been associated, having had heritage with Archangel Michael, and so James had changed his name to a particular name, and I said, I brought forward a message from Archangel Michael that we will ride again. And James hadn't told me his name that he'd changed his name to, and he changed his name to Rider. And so that was very meaningful to him, and he connected to Archangel Michael, and he was able to resolve. He had tremendous anger issues, very great guy, but tremendous anger issues at the way our world is. Mm-hmm. Understandable, but anger is not going to change things unless it's directed into a positive passion. And when he heard that, he understood when Archangel Michael was explaining to him where the anger was coming from and how he could direct it in a positive way. And James, there was lots of miracles in James's story, but he really transformed from an angry person into one who was very directed and aligned. And James was one of those guys where people were just drawn to him, and his angelic nature was very apparent. And we can tell that in people, where it's like we're just drawn, we're just mesmerized by them. And often it's because they've been more recently from the angelic realm than others.
1: And then there was the story of Ron, a Fortune 100 consultant.
4: Yes. George, you have read my book, done your homework very well. Thank you.
1: I've done a lot, that's for sure.
4: You're the best.
1: Tell us about Juan.
4: Juan Rodriguez, that was an amazing story. So Juan Rodriguez still is my client. And he'd been my client for several years. So Fortune 100 consultant, he was leading a meeting with the world's bankers, literally at the top of Citibank and all Bank of America, just the top bankers in the world. And Juan was leading this very, a board meeting that few of us have entered with that level of power in it. And the executives were distracted. They were looking at their phones. They weren't really all that grounded. And Juan had tremendous ability to focus them, but they just weren't really paying attention. And Juan, who again had been my client for many years, has a powerful connection with Archangel Michael. And Archangel Michael said to him within, of course, because remember, George, we hear angels' voices within with our spiritual senses. Even Joan of Arc said, how else would the angels speak to me if not through my imagination? And so, which doesn't mean she was making it up, of course. She was clearly spiritually led. It's just, we want to keep going back to, we know these beings with our refined senses. Just like your previous guest was talking about remote viewing, we learn to trust it when we see the efficacy of it. So in any case, Juan had learned to really trust that voice. And Archangel Michael said to him, when he's in this room of 20 of the most powerful bankers in the world, sit down. And Juan, of course, questioned it. Juan, you know, because he was standing leading the meeting. He's like, and he, you know, well, they're going to think I'm crazy. And he heard Archangel Michael again say, sit down. So he sat down. And then he heard Archangel Michael say, pray. So he, you know, and we have choices. Are we going to listen to that voice or not? And he listened. And he said a prayer for each of those executives, very high-level executives, knowing they affected millions, probably billions of people. And all of a sudden, there was a stillness in the room. And he saw an angel with each banking executive whispering in their ears, surrounding them with light. And the room had this incredible quiet. And each one of them sat down. They put down their devices and they focused. And the conversation switched from, you know, commerce and competition into how can we work together and pull our incredible resources and start to do good in the world? How can we know our purpose? How can we live into our mission statement? It became a much more elevated meeting. A couple of the bankers had another meeting and they said, we'll be right back. And they left the room and this meeting kept going with these bankers going, how can we move towards the greater good? How can we move beyond the bottom line? And how can we enter more of the commerce of help and peace and harmony? And those two bankers who had left for another meeting came back into the room running. Not one executive picked up their phone. Not one executive got distracted. They came into one accord. And still, they still meet and they still talk about how can we help? How can we work for the greater good? And the only difference was Juan was very aware of Archangel Michael. In this case, it was Michael, and then many other angels entered the room, very aware of being a conduit, as we all ultimately are, of a greater good. In this case, an angel speaking through him.
1: And he had the guts to do it, too, didn't he?
4: And, George, that's exactly what it takes. And he had the guts to do it. He had the guts to speak about something, to really let something speak through him. And it changed. It changed, really, it changed the lives of many, many people because those bankers, many of them set up foundations. Many of them started working together instead of competitively. And really, that's what we're moving into in the Aquarian Age, it's working together for a greater good.
1: Alicia, is there a difference between archangels and guardian angels?
4: Big difference, George. We all have a guardian angel. We all, and some of us have more than one if we're really doing something that's affecting a lot of people. If we have a higher dharma at any particular point, then they'll bring in more forces. So again, archangels don't have angels don't have individual souls, but guardian angels, they learn through us. They help us. They were with us before our first breath and they will be with us after our last breath. Beautiful beings, but not the, they don't have the height, the refinement, the evolution of the archangels who are really, they have individual souls and they really serve us globally, whereas guardian angels serve us more personally. So we can talk to a guardian angel. We can say, help me be present. Help me, you know, might be the middle of the night and we're tossing and turning. Help me connect to something higher than myself. Bring me peace, etc. And they will very much serve us personally. And they learn from us, George. They learn from our free will, from our sovereign co-creatorship as humans. Archangels serve more globally. We can also call on archangels at any moment because their capacity to serve is infinite because they're one with God. So it's really God, the divine service to us into this world.
1: We talked about the incredible movie It's a Wonderful Life on the TV show.
4: Yes.
1: Classic movie where Jimmy Stewart playing the part of George Bailey, yep, who was saved by his guardian angel.
4: Yes.
1: Does that really happen?
4: It really does. It really does. And And it happens, it could happen so much more often if we just would just kind of look up and open and go, well, I don't know if this thing is real, but most people seem to believe in them. So let me just be a little open. And George, in 35 years of teaching this and leading groups internationally, I have never seen anyone who is just has that sliver of faith into the unseen. Never seen a single person not experience angels. They can start with their guardian angel. They can go right to the archangels, but they are very accessible to us. So yes, it completely happens like in A Wonderful Life. We all know those stories of the person who had no hope, and all of a sudden something came over them. Sometimes it comes in a human angel, somebody who says just the right word at just the right time, because they're being informed by a higher power, a higher force, often through angels. But it can very much happen like in A Wonderful Life. And I know you have a miracle story with angels. Would you share it with us?
1: I will right after the break. You're right. I've talked about it before on the air, but it's a great story. Dr. Alicia Das with us. We're talking about her latest work, Your Angelic Ancestry. We'll take calls with her next hour on Coast to Coast AM.
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2: ABC News, I'm Mike Dabusky. It's a night of high winds and heavy rains in Louisiana, where officials are worried the slow-moving tropical storm Bertha will knock out power to areas where high temperatures are already posing a safety risk. U.S. forces launched their latest round of strikes on Iran tonight. Now President Trump is issuing a new threat to the country's critical infrastructure. ABC News Chief Global Affairs Correspondent Martha Raddatz has more.
3: A stark new threat. The president now warning that for every Iranian strike on a ship in the Strait of Hormuz, the U.S. will bomb and destroy one bridge or power plant inside Iran, including the capital, Tehran. Deliberately targeting civilian infrastructure is a potential war crime under international law.
2: And French authorities say Daniel Sayad, a man who allegedly trafficked models to Jeffrey Epstein, was found dead in Paris earlier this week. This is ABC News.
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5: There is some scheduled construction activity across the Chesapeake Bay Bridge overnight for bridge maintenance work. The eastbound span will be closed, so you will see two-way traffic operations in the westbound span to help ease any possible traffic delays from 10 p.m. until 5 o'clock the next morning. I'm Tony Thornton, WBAL News Radio 1090 and FM 101.5.
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7: Weather.
8: Partly cloudy skies overnight with temperatures dropping back into the upper 50s north and west of Baltimore and into the mid-60s in downtown Baltimore and on parts of the eastern shore. Sunny skies on Thursday with highs around 82 and much less humid. On Friday, sunny skies with a high near 84. 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
9: It's a layover from the prior administration. Don't give me that. 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
1: Thank you, Thomas. We're going to take calls with Alicia Doss next hour here on Coast to Coast, so make sure you're part of the program. 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
4: Whether it's physical activity, obesity, diet, smoking, low on hormones, stress, sleep disorders, or your age can be supported by reducing inflammation and aiding the body to heal itself appropriately. 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
6: We have a great story from someone who's helped themselves to heal by using the botanical known as Carnivora. 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
7: Yes, it is. 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
1: And welcome back to Coast to Coast. George Norrie with Dr. Alicia Doss. Her book is called Your Angelic Ancestry. Alicia, that story we talked about, I've mentioned several times, but I'll do it again, where I was coming up to a four-lane intersection and had the green light, and something compelled me to stop. I kept hearing this voice going, don't go through, don't go through, don't go through. People are behind me, and I'm going, what are you, nuts, George? But I stopped and pulled over. At the point where I would have been right in the middle of the intersection, some guy went through his red light, and he would have broadsided me. What was that? You think it was an angel, don't you?
12: Well, I think it was an angel because often, almost always, God, the divine, will speak to us through angels. We don't have to think of it as going through an angel. We can think of it as directly talking to God. But, you know, God's a busy person. God's a busy divinity. And so often, spirit, the divine, will speak to us through emissaries, through angels. I think it was very likely an angel because, you see, they're a bridge to God. They're a bridge from the allness, the undifferentiated consciousness of spirit, to individuality or to form, to matter. They're a bridge from essence into matter. So they will speak to us in a way that we can hear and a way we can understand and we can receive without the jig being up on individuality. You know, because, of course, ultimately, we are one with God. We are well beyond individuality. We are beyond these bodies. And if we connect directly with Source, often we wouldn't be able to continue this illusion of separation. And there's a purpose to it. No, spirit is learning through us and through individuation. So, yes, I think that was an angel speaking to you. But it really, George, it's like, was that your higher self? Was it God directly? Was it the Christ? Was it Buddha?
1: My intuition. Who knows, right?
12: Exactly. But it was positive and it saved you. And really, they're all on the same team. So who really cares who it was? What matters is that you listened.
1: Which does not happen a lot to a lot of people.
12: Completely. We all have that still small voice, and it's called a still small voice because it is very darn still and really small. It's subtle. And we've got to take that, you know, that just that divine pause and listen and go, what is that voice saying within me? And the more we listen to it, the more we trust it, the more miraculous occasions and synchronicities occur, then we start to trust it and we start to listen more. If we don't listen to it, that voice does something that's really untenable, which is it shuts up.
1: What's that old saying, of all things said of tongue and pen, the saddest of which, what might have been?
12: Yes. Wow, that's so beautiful that you've memorized that. So that's gorgeous. Yes, classic. Exactly.
1: A recent poll showed that 60% of Americans believe in angels. It's huge.
12: That's most of the people in a room, George. That is, if you walk into a party, most of the people in the room believe in angels.
1: That's 7 out of 10 people, basically.
12: Exactly. It's more people than believe in a higher power and than in God, by the way. I'm not sure how they do that bookkeeping. Like, well, where did angels come from if there's no God? But more people believe in angels than believe in God, than believe in the devil, by the way. And when you have a belief that is that ubiquitous everywhere, that transcends socioeconomic status and gender and politics and all the things that divide us, then we got to kind of pay attention and go, well, if that many people believe in angels, even atheists believe in angels, there's probably something to it. Do they go across all the religions? They go across Christianity. They're in the Bible 300 times. They're in the Kabbalah. They're in Islam. They're in Buddhism. I just did a live stream a couple days ago with a global medicine woman. They're even in indigenous culture. So when there's something like that that unites us rather than divides us, just intellectually, we need to at least be open to the idea that it's real.
1: When we pray, do we pray to a higher power or to an angel?
12: Oh, no, we always pray to God. We pray to a higher power. We pray to Source. But angels amplify our prayers. Angels often receive our prayers and convey them to Source in a very specific way. So they're really a way of Source connecting and speaking to us in a step-down way that we can perceive and receive. But yes, we always pray to God. And people will say to me sometimes, oh, well, it's not Christian to work with angels. And I've been an ordained minister since I was 25. So it's, you know, and they always quote the same Bible quote to me, which is worship God only, not angels. And do you know who said that, George, in the Bible?
1: What's that?
12: An angel said it. It was John the
1: Really?
12: Beloved. An angel, 100%, twice in the Bible, two different passages. John the Beloved, the disciple of Jesus, fell at the angel's feet in worship because angels are incredibly awe-inspiring celestial beings. He fell at his feet in worship. And both times the angel said, stand up, do not worship me, worship God only. You and I were made of the same substance, the same source, worship God only. So it was an angel who said that. So when people quote that to me, I kind of chuckle and say, that was an angel who said that. Yes, angels are saying, don't worship me, give the glory to God. But if we have that shortcut to higher consciousness, why not take it?
1: How many different archangels are there?
12: Well, there's septillion, almost countless angels. There's about a trillion archangels. There's only 144 of what I call the great archangels. In all my lifetime of working with angels and the decades of teaching them to people all over the world, I've only seen about 144 of these great archangels, which are these very high beings, almost like God speaking to us because they're so ancient. So that's how many I've seen.
1: You open your book with an archangel named Senadalia. What's his name?
12: I'm...
1: Senadalia?
12: Oh, yeah. The angel's name are not easy. So that's from the angelic language. It's Senadalia. And I'm not going to say it precisely in the angelic language because if someone's driving and listening or they're walking even, what I've seen over and over is that when I speak the angelic language, which is, you know, as close as a human tongue can come, it transports people into another realm and it can make them rather, you know, not so grounded. It's beautiful, but it makes them not so grounded. So I don't speak it that purely since there could be, you know, people driving or doing something where they need to just be really present. But Senadael, and that's the archangel of the Christ. Jesurael or Senadael, they have names that are a little purer frequency.
1: I think we may have lost you. You still there?
12: Oh, I'm here. Yeah.
1: There you go. You dropped out for just a bit.
12: Oh, sorry about that.
1: But you're...
12: Okay, great. So, yes, Senadael.
1: Back several years ago, there was a fire in Palisades. You were in it. What happened?
12: Yes, that was about 18 months ago, the Palisades fire, and the angels saved my house. Would you like me to tell you the story?
1: Yeah, please.
12: Okay, wonderful. So the Palisades fire, which most of our listeners will have heard of and potentially experienced if they're anywhere near L.A., was devastating historical fire, wiped out the entire city of Pacific Palisades. Some homes, some businesses remained standing. My home, the fire started, George, just a couple thousand feet outside my front door. And I live on a mountain. It started in what's called the Palisades Highlands. There's one way in and out of this mountain, except for the fire road, which appeared to be on fire. So when we got down the mountain, we were trapped behind 100 cars. People were abandoning their cars and running for their lives. Because you see also that one way in and out, dead ends.
1: Mm-hmm.
12: So we were trapped. And a fireman, and my son was somewhere on the Burning Mountain, but the call dropped before I could find out where he was. Yeah, I was devastated. And when I got down to the mountain, I ran through every single one of those 100 cars looking for my son. And a firefighter turned me around, looked in my eyes and said, go back up the mountain. Go back to your home. We can't get you out. You'll die here. And I said, I'm not leaving without my son. And I looked in his eyes and I saw an angel looking through. So I said, all right, I'll go back. And so I got in my car and drove back up the Burning Mountain. Because, you see, the fire had, by that time, was already down at the bottom of the mountain. And there were some areas of the mountain that were not on fire. And as I was driving back up, somehow my son got through the burning cell towers and was able to tell me that he had miraculously gotten out. To this day, we don't know how he was able to get his car out and get down to Pacific Coast Highway, but he was. And so I got back up to my home, and people were running and screaming in the streets. And then at some point, I just got this flash. And again, was it an angel? What is it? Intuition? I can't tell you. To me, they're pretty much the same. And so they said, get in your car, go back down the mountain. So I did. I got in my car, and they had bulldozed those 100 cars. And I got out to PCH and drove to safety. But now we watched for 3.5 weeks. 3.5 weeks that fire burned.
13: Wow.
12: Yes, exactly. And our homes were burning unchecked. There was no water. There was hurricane force winds.
1: We had a client that lost everything. Everything.
12: Oh, I am so sorry. So many did. Most of my neighbors, most people did. And I got down on my knees. I really lay prostrate, George. And I prayed. And I said, please. I worked my whole life to buy this home. Please, please keep it safe. And again, God answered me through the angels, and they showed me angels standing on my roof. And they said, and by the way, George, I was about to launch my book, Your Angelic Ancestry. And they said, you didn't write the book you wanted to write. You wrote the book you were born to write. Because see, George, I wanted to write a compendium of angels, a safe, accessible mm-hmm. book. I didn't want to write, this book is edgy, and I'll tell you why in a moment. But I wrote the book that they gave me to write, and they said, we will keep your home safe. Because, see, George, if my home had burned to the ground, I wouldn't have been able to launch a book at the time. I would have had to attend to that. And they showed me this white teardrop shape. And they said, your home is in that shape. We'll keep it safe. This made no sense. The fire started a few thousand feet from my home. It had already gone miles down the hill before I even got down the hill.
1: And,
12: right?
1: what did the area look like around?
12: Oh, my God.
1: Devastation, right?
12: Devastation, complete and utter devastation. When the fires were finally out after 3.5 weeks, the fire map showed bright red, meaning burned to the ground all around with one white teardrop shape. And my home is in that shape. And I'm talking to you right now from that home.
1: Killed 12 people, destroyed 7,000 homes and structures. It's crazy.
12: Yeah. Crazy. But, you know, my home, I'm in here, and it's completely intact. They saved my home.
1: Now, what's next door to you? Nothing?
12: Well, my complex, fascinatingly, is fine. But to the right of it is completely flattened to the, I mean, entire complex is, George, taken out. To the left, same thing. Down the hill, same thing. Above me, same thing. Just, it's so strange with just houses just gone, and then there'll be one house that's intact, and then more houses just gone. It's really quite a phenomena.
1: That's the fire that wiped out that great restaurant Moonshadows, right?
12: It did. And George, that was literally my favorite restaurants where I had my birthday dinners. Yeah, gone, just flat ashes.
1: Unbelievable. So close to the water, and it still went down.
12: Right? Isn't that so odd? In fact, much of Malibu was taken down right on the water. As I'm sure you've driven through, you'll see it's just pylon standing metal here and there. But, you know, the fact that there's something beautiful, there's a lot of beautiful things that came from that. And, you know, George, that was the fourth time I'd lost almost everything. Because even though my home was intact, we had to discard all of our furniture, all of our clothing, everything was toxic.
1: Yeah.
12: Go ahead.
1: What is the angelic language? What does that mean?
12: The angelic language is the language the angels speak. So there's been a lot of precedents of saints and masters talking about the language of the angels, but it's pretty rare to hear it. So Joan of Arc said, I die for speaking the language of the angels. Emerson said, that the angels speak their own language and will not distort their tongue with the language of the hissings of man. There is a language of the angels, whether any hear it or understand it or not. And so the angelic language, George, is a form of glossolalia, or speaking in tongues, but it's very specific to the angels. And that's the language I heard at 4 years old that kept me whole. And, you know, since we're on Coast to Coast, I'm going to tell you, can I tell you my extraterrestrial story that has to do with the angelic language?
1: Can you do it in a minute?
12: I can do it in a minute.
1: Go for it.
12: Okay, so when I heard the language, it gave me clairvoyance, and I started scaring people around me because I was a child knowing things I couldn't know. So I just closed my ears to it. I stopped hearing it. And then I saw this beautiful craft outside of my Indiana home. They woke me up in the middle of the night. They spoke to me telepathically. They said, open your spiritual sight, open your ears to the angels, hear the language, but don't tell anybody till you leave home, but look to the stars and remember. And that's exactly what I did. And that's what opened me up again to the language of the angels.
1: That's exciting stuff. How do you get your book, Your Angelic Ancestry?

0: When you were a little kid and you thought about what you wanted to be, teaching was at the top of your list. But things changed. And as you got older, teaching didn't seem like the best option anymore. So you're thinking you'll be something else. But what would your 12-year-old self say? Now you want to be a doctor. You don't think teachers save lives? 25 at a time. An actress? Try playing a different role every time the bell rings. How about a scientist? Ever heard of physics? Chemistry? 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Don't try to convince yourself otherwise. You had it right the first time.
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7: From ABC News, I'm Mike Tabusky. A night of heavy rain and high winds for southern Louisiana after Tropical Storm Bertha made landfall.
8: We did have landfall from Tropical Storm Bertha, and that made landfall in St. Bernard's Parish in southern Louisiana. So what happens next? First, let's talk about the track. By Thursday morning, it's headed just south of Lake Charles. Houston, Thursday evening, it's arriving as probably remnant lows, meaning it really starts to lose all its zeal, but still brings some impactful weather, some rain to the area and parts of central Texas by Friday morning.
7: ABC News meteorologist Samara Theodore. Meanwhile, flood watches are in effect across six states in the eastern U.S. thanks to a stalled front over the mid-Atlantic. U.S. CENTCOM has conducted another round of strikes on Iranian targets. It came hours after President Trump attended the dignified transfer of four American soldiers killed last weekend in the Middle East.
9: President Trump bringing the family of fallen soldier First Lieutenant Tyler Fian on board Air Force One from Dover to Marietta, Georgia, and recognizing them at a rally.
10: To Sherry and Stephen and David, we will carry Tyler's memory in our hearts forever, and I just want to thank you. It's an honor to have you here today. Please.
9: Human rights activists in Iran say they've recorded 3,684 casualties since the war began. Jacqueline Lee, ABC News, Los Angeles.
7: The outbreak of cyclosporiasis, the parasitic bug linked to lettuce, is growing, with the number of cases now topping 11,000.
11: In New York, Chase Strangio says he was one of more than 40 people sickened after eating a boxed lunch at a corporate event and had symptoms for weeks.
12: The main difference between this illness from the cyclospora parasite and other stomach bugs was that it would not go away. It lasted a long time. I had ongoing pain.

0: There are more than double the number of cases we see in a typical year, and we're only halfway through the season.
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1: ABC News has obtained new information related to Monday's attack on a federal building in downtown Manhattan. ABC's Aaron Katursky has what new video reveals.
4: The suspect, wearing a helmet, first sets off fireworks that shoot into the air, then toward people on the sidewalk, before a final burst as two pedestrians stroll by. The suspect then retrieves a BB rifle. The FBI said he fired several shots. Finally, the suspect grabs an orange bucket filled with flammable liquid, dumps it on the stairwell, and lights it on fire.
1: Undetermined. That's the result so far of an independent autopsy commissioned by the family of Nolan Wells. ABC News Chief Justice Correspondent Pierre Thomas.
5: The agonizing wait for answers for the parents of Nolan Wells after the autopsy they commissioned found the cause and manner of the 18-year-old's death to be undetermined.
6: There's so many people out in the public asking all of these questions. But the only question that we have is what happened to our son.
5: Wells vanished during a July 4th boat trip to a remote barrier island, and his body was recovered 2 days later.
1: Unique Pharmaceutical Laboratories, a pharmaceutical company, has issued a recall of some of its allergy medications after some alleged cross-contamination with a drug used for heartburn and severe acid reflux. Experts worry there's a reasonable probability that taking the contaminated drug would result in life-threatening events. Mike Dubusky, ABC News.
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9: Overnight, the long-term construction project is scheduled to resume along 95 in Harford County. It's going to be between Route 24 and Route 543 in both directions, expecting single and possible double-lane closures until 5 a.m. I'm Tony Thornton, WBAL News Radio 1090 and FM 101.5.
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11: Weather. Increasing sunshine throughout the day today and cooler than average temperatures expected with a high of 82. Skies remain clear overnight as the temperatures drop back down to the low to mid 60s all the way through daybreak on Friday. And Friday afternoon featuring a few more clouds around with a high of 82. We'll be back in the low to mid 80s on Saturday and then Sunday back in the mid 80s with a slight chance of rain late in the day. I'm meteorologist Alina Lee on WBAL News Radio 1090 and FM 101.5.
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1: And welcome back, George Norrie, along with Dr. Alicia Doss. We're talking about her book, Your Angelic Ancestry. Alicia, why is it so important to connect with our angels?
4: Well, George, it's so important because it really brings us into more of an experience of our higher power of God on this level. And it's your angelic ancestry. It's not just about, it is about connecting to these monolithic great archangels, but it's also connecting to our own angelic ancestry. This is a little radical. Can I get a little radical for a minute, George?
1: Sure, go for it.
4: Okay. So the angelic realm predated our realm by millions of years. It's much more ancient. Spiritual masters, spiritual guides call this level, spiritual teachers, the human level, a latter-day experiment. It's relatively new. You can kind of feel it's a little rough around the edges. And so angels, in fact, in the angelic realm evolved to archangels, but it was taking millions of years for them to develop into archangels, have individual souls, be conscious and of individuality. And so once they evolved to archangels and they had free will, once Earth was created, some of those archangels and then many started incarnating onto Earth to experience that sovereign co-creatorship free will that we humans are born with. And we had to forget our heavenly roots. We had to forget the angelic realm, which is, well, kind of heavenly compared to the human realm. But we're in this wondrous time where the realms are open to each other, where a portal's been opened as we move into the Aquarian age. And the age of Aquarius, the sign of Aquarius is angel. And angels are helping us move into this collective age, this age of we, as opposed to the Piscean age, which was more the age of me. So it's what I've been exploring with people for decades now, and whole rooms, and even when I'm on TV shows and radio shows and podcasts, people start to understand and then really resonate with the idea that we were archangels who incarnated onto the human realm to learn more about free will, as opposed to just being angels who don't have free will, and that we can access our archangelic roots, our archangelic lineage now, and bring it present and even remember our archangelic name.
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4: To trust your spiritual senses, to trust your refined senses, to take a moment and just go, okay, I believe that it's possible that I can experience an angel. Let me just tune in and refine my senses, trust that I've probably already experienced them. And what do I see? What do I hear? And then the biggest tip is to ask them, what message do you have for me? Because angel means messenger of God. And then speak that message out loud.
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4: Live Your Love is with spiritual luminaries. My last few guests were Marianne Williamson, Neil Donald Walsh, Jack Canfield. So these spiritual legends, really, we get on and we talk about how we can experience the divine in everyday life.
1: Jack was chicken soup, right?
4: That's right. Yes.
1: Good people.
4: Yeah, absolutely. Really, you know, each of us touching into our higher nature.
1: What are the techniques you recommend, Alicia, to connect with our angels?
4: Well, we can just really be aware that angels are essence. They're not going to come in on some obvious, you know, we're not going to see them like we see each other. And they're not necessarily going to look like fat flying babies or, you know, men in dresses. They're going to probably be more subtle than that. And to trust that we experience angels just like we experience love or God or anything else that's intangible. We just it's true. And once we know it's true, then we can start asking for them to come to us in a way we can receive.
1: If you don't see them, how do we know we've connected with them?
4: Well, because we sense it, and we know through our intuition, through our inner knowing, through miracles, through angel numbers, through signs, and then through that magic that occurs when we look into another person's eyes and we just sense that spirit is present with us in a way we can access and utilize.
1: Let's go to the phones. You ready for them?
4: Ready.
1: Let's go to Mary in Denver to get us started. Hi, Mary.
5: Hello, George. Hi.
1: Howdy.
5: I'm calling to retell you a story I told you probably about 12 years ago.
1: Okay.
5: About my family. We lived about 11 miles from the Rocky Mountains, and we would take these picnics up in the mountains just below Evergreen and park by Bear Creek. And we have a picnic, and my mother was setting a table. My father was getting the barbecue going, and my two older sisters, we watched them hop over the rocks to the other side of the creek. And so my sister Joyce and I decided to follow. I was 4 and she was 7, and I started to slip, and my sister looked me in the eyes and saw I was going and grabbed my hand, and we both fell into the creek. And it was a sunny day, but under the water it was pitch black, and I screamed, and I was screaming. And I heard a woman's voice, and she calmly said, there now, look up, the sun, it's up above. And I looked as I was swimming down, or no, carried down the creek, and I saw it way up above. The sun was white, and it had stars all around it. And the next thing I knew, I was going down. I was like, Dorothy, the Wizard of Oz, watching things go by, and I started to see the rocks. I could see the rocks on the side of the creek, and I thought that was awesome. And I was very calm and totally at peace. And the next thing I saw, I was above the creek, and I saw a woman in blue jeans and a plaid shirt, and she was facing downstream. And the next thing she did was pull both of us out by our shirt collars, by the neck, and we looked like a couple of drowned rats. And I was just wondering what you thought of that voice. Was it an archangel? Was it an ancestor? Or what do you think?
1: Or a guardian angel, Alicia?
4: Well, I think it could have been any one of those. That's a beautiful story, and thank you for sharing it with us. I think that was an archangel, and I think they commandeered an angelic group to bring, and so angels can enter human bodies and do when it's life or death. So I think that that voice was the voice of God through the angel, so that you would be calm and would float to safety until someone could help you. And I think that, yes, I think, and children are even more open to those voices than adults can be sometimes.
1: What does Christ consciousness mean to you, Alicia?
4: Christ consciousness to me supersedes any particular religion. It is that consciousness which delivers grace to us and helps us to work our karma out in kinder, gentler ways so that we come together and work together for the greater good.
1: Next up, we go to Richard in Kansas City, Missouri. Welcome to the show. Hi, Richard.
6: Yes, hello. I have a question of why archangels and angels can help us in our greatest need. For example, my wife recently died in Denver in a hospital. Why the angels and archangels couldn't help her to stay alive and also to bring her back to life.
4: I'm so sorry for your loss. And that is such a good question that I get asked a lot. And again, I'm terribly sorry for your loss. Angels and archangels are one with the will of God. Archangels have choice and they choose to surrender. They're always carrying out God's will. And my friend, apparently it was time for your wife to return back into her heavenly state.
1: Sadly, very sadly.
4: And I hope that in moments of quiet, you'll connect to her and feel her presence with you and that it will bring you comfort. But the angels are always in alignment with spirit's calling.
1: And they don't always get there to save, do they?
4: Well, again, I think they can always get there to save because their capacity to serve is infinite. But also, there is a cycle of living and dying and seasons of our world and life, and they are very respectful of that. That's why we do need to call upon them if we want their support. Certainly, they can come in without us calling upon them. But if we want to be more conduits of divine intent, conduits of God ourselves, that's where we've got to open and invoke them.
1: You look at some of these ads for St. Jude's Children's Hospital, so many kids with cancer.
4: Yeah.
1: Why is that?
4: I know it's heartbreaking, and I think God asks so much of us to see the suffering within ourselves and within our world and still look up beyond the din and have faith that life loves us, that God loves us. And I think, George, I think that they have chosen, they're very strong souls who have chosen to work out karma in this particular way, to learn from this. And I know that they will bless everyone around them as they go through this travesty with grace, still with love, and still with optimism and hope.
1: Let's go to Michael in Toronto, Canada. Welcome to the program, Michael. Go ahead.
7: Yes. Hello to you and the guest. My question tonight, there are three angels, I guess archangels in heaven, Michael, Gabriel, and perhaps in the Bible, Raphael. Because I was interested too in when Daniel was praying, it took a long time, maybe 6 hours, for the angel Michael to reach God. His prayer didn't seem to be answered either.
4: Well, I could really understand why it would seem that his prayer wasn't answered. I think it's, again, remember, angels are God's emissaries. They are one with God's will. And I'm just wondering, in those 6 hours, if the Saint Daniel was really receiving and working through what he needed to work through to be open for the miracle of God saving him. And I bet those were a very growthful 6 hours. And that sounds harsh, and I don't mean it to. It just means that God has huge faith in what we can learn and endure and ultimately grow from.
1: Is it God that has the ultimate decision here?
4: Absolutely. God absolutely has the ultimate decision. I think God even allowed Lucifer to stray because, of course, not one soul will be lost, and eventually even Lucifer will be returned into the fold. But in the meanwhile, Lucifer and all those who fell with him are learning, and one day even Lucifer will again surrender and be one with God.
1: More calls. Let's go to Cornelius in Louisiana. Hello there, Corny. Go ahead.
8: Hey there, George. I love you when you call me Corny. Boy, everybody knows that. Elisa, I've been really enjoying the show. And Richard, I hope you look me up. Cornelius Lawson White YouTube. My phone number and address is on there. I'd love to talk to you about your situation and about your wife. Elisa, the only thing I disagree with you on, you're saying that the devil or Lucifer is going to be brought back in the fold. But it says in the Bible that they're going straight to hell. Now, human beings were never meant to go to hell, but once we sinned against God, Adam and Eve decided to believe the devil's deception and sinned against God, sinners are going to go to hell. And that's in the Bible. And Jesus talked about the hell many times in the Bible and stuff. And you can read where the rich man went to hell and the poor man was in Abraham's bosom. And the rich man said, look, can you give me a drop of water? I'm burning up in this hell over here. And he said, no, there's a great gulf between us. I cannot reach across that gulf. And I was telling Tommy, I said, there were two angels sent to Lot because Abraham prayed that he didn't want Lot to get destroyed. That was his cousin. And those two angels looked like men. And the men of Sodom said, we want these two beautiful men. And Lot tried to offer his daughters to them. They didn't want the women. They wanted the men. So I just disagree with you a little bit. Like I said, Hitler's in hell and all these people that rape women or children or do things to other people, steal their money and all like that. I was a prison guard. George knows this. And, man, the inmates love the show, George. If we have prisons on earth for people that do bad things, there's got to be the prison of hell for Lucifer and his fallen angels, that third of angels that you were talking about. So God bless you, George, and God bless you, Elisa, and God bless America.
1: Well, you believe in punishment, Elisa, don't you?
4: Well, certainly that's karma. But I don't think it's because God is capricious. It's that. That's how we learn. If we have done wrong to another and then we experience the other side, yeah, it's punishment, but it's also how we learn the other side and have compassion and learn to never judge what another does, because we go, now I understand. And I do get, yes, of course, there is karma, there is hell, there is that recompense. And ultimately, I do believe that God, that love, that light will out, and all is ultimately restored to God. I don't think there's anything outside of God. I don't think that's possible. I think God is love and God is all.
1: Why are all the archangels have the feeling of being male, not female?
4: I love that question, George. And you always ask the best questions, because it's true. They're beyond gender. They're not male or female. I think that's, you know, it's more how the Bible and some ancient texts were later interpreted as that. But I don't think angels are male or female. I think we relate more intimately with them if we relate to some as female and some as male. But, you know, traditionally they've been presented as male. But I think they're well beyond gender.
1: I mean, in every picture I've seen, they look like guys, right?
4: That's really true. Isn't it true? But, you know, in my experience, angels don't have form. They're not anthropomorphized. They can take human form, but they're invisible. They're in another realm. They don't have form. So we experience them like we experience spirit beyond form.
1: The subtitle of your book is Discover Your Angelic Name, Heritage and Higher Purpose. What is that angelic name?
4: Yeah, so that angelic name, so humans and angels evolve oppositely, as I've explained a little bit with the ancestry. So with our angelic name, so humans enter the incarnation pattern once. That means they decide to go into individuation, into bodies, to learn more about creation for God. And angel, and so we embody many times. We have many different names, many different bodies. Angels are the opposite. They embody once. They have one angelic body. They reincarnate, meaning live many different lifetimes, many, many different times. But when an angel dies, which I saw, so when an angel dies, their body returns to the heavens and they come back with the same body and the same name. And we can know that name.
1: We're going to come back in a moment with Dr. Alicia Das and take final phone calls right here on Coast to Coast AM.
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0: morning, and thank you for waking up with us on WBAL TV 11 News today. We'll get to all of our headlines in just a moment.
1: This is like the treat time of year when we get to enjoy a little treat, not quite like the hot, humid, you know, tropical summer.
0: I'm with it.
1: Yeah,
0: I like it.
1: Take a taste where we can get it. Let's check in with meteorologist Alina Lee with your first cup forecast. Give us the goods.
2: Yeah, in fact, today's going to be beautiful with, as far as July standards go, humidity is going to be low, temperatures will be cooler than average. So all in all, a great day for weather. And tomorrow's same story. Right now, we've got clouds out there, mainly to our south. Those continue to clear out. And the showers and storms that you may be looking at, mainly in eastern Virginia and northeastern North Carolina, those will continue to scoot on out of here. But for us, we're going to be dry today. We'll have a lot of sunshine and cooler temperatures. Right now, it's 71 at the Inner Harbor and 73 in Annapolis, but 69 at the airport. Frederick, you're at 60 degrees. Lisbon at 62. And we've got mid to upper 60s along the eastern shore. By the afternoon today, say around lunchtime, we'll probably already be in the upper 70s, if not low 80s expected this afternoon. 81, maybe 82 degrees for your high here in the Baltimore area. We're going to continue to see low humidity for the next couple of days. Quiet conditions as we get into the weekend, but early next week we'll be talking about our next chances for showers and thunderstorms, how high those chances are and when they are the highest. That's coming up in just a few minutes. Let's get over to Lacey with an update on this morning's commute. You're talking about accidents and closures and things. What's going on?
1: Yeah, unfortunately a few things going on early this morning. First, we're going to take you towards the city. Two reported crashes, one west of the city and one in downtown. The first one's a reported overturned vehicle crash on Liberty Heights Avenue near Callaway Avenue, and there's also a crash towards downtown on Commerce Street, right at East Baltimore Street, to watch out for. Also, a reminder, Ashland Avenue closed because of that sinkhole both directions between Castle Street and North Collington Avenue. There was some road work slowing down southbound 95. It has just started to pick up through the Abingdon area around Maryland 23. The Harrisburg Expressway looks good. 795 seeing no trouble. Beltway traffic still moving very light in the inner and outer loop of 695. And south of the city, major highways, US 29, 95, the BW Parkway, and 97, all are running on time.
0: The time now is 4:32 this morning. A teenage boy was arrested by Baltimore County Police, accused of being the gunman in the murder of two children in Gwin Oak.
1: They say the suspect is just 16 years old. Police say Keith Maurice James Jr. of West Baltimore is being held at the Baltimore County Detention Center. They say he was taken into custody Wednesday morning when county police were serving a search and arrest warrant. James will be charged as an adult in connection with the tragic shooting deaths of 9-year-old Stephen Allen and his 15-year-old sister, Giovanna Marie.
3: This case also highlights for me a couple issues. One is juvenile violence itself, you know, just violence by juveniles on other juveniles. And it also highlights the point that as parents, we need to make sure that we know who our kids are associating with. And the final issue is it's just dating violence, teen violence, you know, between people who have relationships.
1: Now, there are still a lot of questions surrounding this case, like a motive.
0: Also making headlines, a 36-year-old woman has died after being shot in West Baltimore. Baltimore police say a shot spotter alert led them to Pennsylvania Avenue just after 9 Wednesday night. There they found the woman who had been shot multiple times. She was taken to the hospital where she later died. Few details about this case have been released, but if you know anything about this, please call police. The investigation is ongoing.
1: Well, a 16-year-old boy is fighting for his life after Baltimore police are looking for whoever shot him. Officers say that they were called to Bullies Lane in Northeast Baltimore around 7 Wednesday night. That's where they tell us they found the teen who had been shot in the upper body. Now, he's in critical condition, and if you know anything, you should give police a call. A $4,000 reward now is being offered for information leading to the arrest of a group who attempted to carjack a 74-year-old man outside of a 7-Eleven.
0: Yeah, surveillance camera recording the July 7th attack. According to Baltimore police, six people attacked the victim at the location on Liberty Heights Avenue, not far from Mondawmin Mall. While speaking with TJ Smith on WBAL News Radio, Baltimore Police Commissioner Richard Worley says crimes like this are especially frustrating.
4: Anytime you have something happen against an elderly person or a kid, it makes you even a little more angry.
5: Yeah.
4: And you try a little harder. I don't know if our detectives try hard on every case. So But you give a little extra. You got to get justice for that gentleman.
5: Yeah.
4: Because he's went out to get a Slurpee and becomes a crime victim.
0: Anyone with information that can help police identify and find those seen in this video are urged to call right away. March 1st, that's the trial date set for Dwight Russ Jr. He's the man accused in the death of his wife, Michelle. She disappeared back in July of 2002. Russ telling investigators she left to get supplies for their son's birthday party and never came back. And investigators say Russ was having an affair at the time. Police have never found Michelle's body. Russ' trial is expected to last 3 weeks. We now have learned a car crash led to Tuesday's bus crash in Baltimore County.
1: The city school's bus carrying students from the Maryland School for the Blind ran through the storefront in Parkville, but Baltimore County police say that was after the bus was hit by a car. Investigators say a black Ford Focus was coming up Harford Road when the driver crossed into the opposite lane and hit the bus.
6: The lady driving that car asked to use my phone because she didn't have hers. And then she told me that she hit the bus head on.
1: Investigators say three people on the bus, including a child, were all injured. We're told they are all expected to be okay.
0: A vigil and call for action after recent deadly traffic crashes in Baltimore.
1: The organization Baltimore Families for Safe Streets and Bike More joined lawmakers and community members at the War Memorial Plaza Wednesday to say traffic crashes in the city happen far too often. They're demanding systemic infrastructure interventions to protect people on the road, especially those who rely on bikes, scooters, and other alternative modes of transportation.
7: While these changes in how people travel are happening quicker than the infrastructure we're creating, we still need to move with the same level of urgency to make sure that when people choose those alternative modes of transportation, they have a safe way to travel to and from.
1: City leaders at the vigil say they are focused on supporting plans and legislation, as well as focused on infrastructure, safety protections, and stronger penalties for repeat traffic offenders.
0: The time now is 4:37, and still to come on WBAL TV 11 News today.
1: Southwest Baltimore is still feeling the effects of a mass shooting days later. The damage left behind to homes and how some neighbors are reacting to the heightened police presence.
0: And we'll have another update on your forecast and traffic for this Thursday morning as we take a live look over Annapolis. Stay with us. We'll be right back.
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15: Nothing seems to be happening. It takes six people to get shot for police presence. And I get that they're understaffed, but at what point do we do something about it? I mean, my answer is to, what, cover my house with bulletproof glass and three-quarter-inch plywood to protect people at this point?
0: And that's the property owner, Josh Rolfe, saying people living in the neighborhood are afraid after a stray bullet from Sunday night's mass shooting went through a window, across a room, and into the wall. Now, fortunately, the 12-year-old girl who lives in that room was not in her room at the time. Six young men were injured that night. Police are still looking for whoever is responsible.
4: We have some good leads in it. We found the vehicle that we could have connected it to possibly another incident. There's a video, I don't know if we released it yet or not, of the individuals getting out of car and just firing discriminately and then the car fleeing the area.
0: SBPD Commissioner Richard Worley, police are saying all six of the shooting victims are expected to survive their injuries, but they will not be releasing the victims' identities. The time right now is 4:41, and coming up on WBAL TV 11 News today.
1: Baltimore City Animal Control sees hundreds of birds from a shop downtown. Why they say the birds were found in unsanitary conditions and how the owner is responding.
0: But first, we'll get another check on the weather and the roads as we take a live look outside over Baltimore's Inner Harbor right after this quick break. Stay with us.
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0: Here we are on Thursday morning, quiet conditions out there, not tracking a whole lot of rain across the area, and it should be dry for the next several days, so enjoy it. Weather like this doesn't happen very often, especially in July, and for this long. In fact, we're talking cooler and less humid temperatures, or
2: cooler temperatures and less humid air as we head through this upcoming weekend. It'll also be mainly dry until we head into Sunday night and early next week. We've got more of an unsettled weather pattern that will start to build in. We'll be tracking a couple of disturbances to pass on through, bringing us our next chances for showers and storms. But all in all, temperatures below average, again, basically all the way through this upcoming weekend until we see them climb early next week. So increasing heat and humidity, that's all fuel for storms as we head through early next week. For today, though, dry weather, mainly sunny as we head to the afternoon today. I know there are still a few more clouds around at this moment, and by the time we get into about 6 or 7 o'clock, we'll probably make it down into the mid-60s before we recover to the low 80s this afternoon, say around 4 or 5 o'clock, possibly topping out near 82 degrees. And that's pretty much area-wide. You can see here on this map, these are your high temperatures for today across the state, from 80 in Aberdeen to Annapolis, 80 expected there. D.C. could also be in the low 80s. Gaithersburg, expect a high of 80 degrees. Tonight, skies remain clear and it does get a little cooler. In fact, we may even see temperatures return to the 50s in some locations. As you notice in Frederick, Aberdeen, Westminster, Gaithersburg could all be in the upper 50s tonight into tomorrow morning. So Friday morning starting out quite cooler and the low of 64 here in the Baltimore area. This weekend's looking spectacular. Plenty of sunshine around for your Saturday with a high of 84 degrees. Partly to mostly sunny on Sunday with a high of 86. And that slight chance of rain mainly late in the afternoon or evening hours. I think it's mainly Monday into Tuesday where those chances really start to ramp up. And we can show you that on our futurecast model here. As we go through this weekend, dry conditions here in central Maryland and off to the east. A little bit of a chance of rain there in the mountains, though, on Saturday afternoon and evening. Here on Sunday, again, slight chance of rain, but I think it's mainly Tuesday we have that best chance for more widespread showers and thunderstorms as that next cold front comes through. Here it is on our 7-day forecast. Impact icon up already this early because there's a little bit more confidence that we'll have thunderstorms around on Tuesday, which certainly could impact any plans you may have, whether it be on the roads or outdoors. Temperatures likely going to be closer to normal, though, for this time of year, even as we head through next week. 89 your high Tuesday, upper 80s all the way through next Wednesday. All right, let's get back over to Lacey now with another update on the roads this morning. Any good news, bad news? What's going on?
1: I got a little bit of everything, right? We have overnight road work. It should pack up in the next 10 or 15 minutes and then be out of the way. A look closer to the city. We have a few things happening here. There's a reported accident with an overturned vehicle reported on Liberty Heights Avenue near Callaway Avenue. Also one reported on Commerce Street in downtown at East Baltimore Street. A reminder, due to the sinkhole, Ashland Avenue is closed both ways between Castle Street and North Collington Avenue. We also want to take you west of the city to check out I-70 this morning. Smooth sailing here east of Baltimore and west of Frederick. South of the city, 97 looks good in Anne Arundel County. Just 14 minutes to get you from the Beltway down to Route 50 right now. If you're headed over the Haydom Bridge, here's a check at a live traffic camera. US 40 looks good. Very dark out there. Nearby, the 95 Tidings Bridge is also running on time. So overall, traffic's moving smoothly this morning, but we'll keep you updated on if any issues happen to our major highways. Megan?
2: The time is now 4:48. Preliminary results from an independent autopsy of Nolan Wells' returns inconclusive. The Mississippi teenager's body was found on July 6, fully clothed, washed up on a Gulf Shore island following a 4th of July celebration. Results from the Jackson County Sheriff's autopsy have not yet been made public. The county is still waiting on toxicology tests. However, the independent report did not rule out foul play and also did not determine a cause of death. Wells was last seen with friends who brought him to the island on a boat. Now, those same teens claim Wells told them he would find another ride home with other boaters. Wells' body was found face down in the water. The family's attorney, Ben Crump, pointing out they still do not know how he got there.
1: Well, today we have new details on the impact of cyclosporiasis cases here in Maryland. We have now learned Maryland reported 110 cases since May 1st. According to the Department of Health, 27 were acquired domestically, 47 were acquired internationally, and 36 are pending an investigation. The Department of Health has not identified a common link among these cases. Well, the person in charge of wastewater facilities for Baltimore City's Department of Public Works is no longer with the agency. DPW confirmed with WBAL TV 11 News that Rob Hint is no longer employed there. It did not specify what led to the departure. Earlier this month, the Inspector General released a report detailing issues within wastewater treatment facilities. The agency has appointed a temporary chief for the division.
0: Hundreds of birds are receiving medical care after Baltimore City Animal Control seized them from an exotic bird shop in Highland Town. Animal Control says they got a 311 complaint from someone about the Loros Exoticos Baltimore shop on Eastern Avenue. When Animal Control officers got there Friday, they reported unsanitary conditions and sick birds. 320 birds were seized from the shop Wednesday after seizing 47 birds Friday. All of them went to the Baltimore Animal Rescue and Care Shelter.
3: A lot of them were very ill. They just weren't receiving the care that they needed, having respiratory problems, pulling out all of their feathers, dealing with different diseases, mites, things like that, really in bad, bad shape. So a lot of them came here to receive the care that they needed and went on to rescue partners.
0: The store owner says this is all a case of bad timing. He says he cares for the birds, but right before an inspection last week, a rat got in his shop and bit some of his birds, and other birds died in front of inspectors. He tells us he's getting a lawyer because he's facing a $500 fine for each bird. Baltimore's baby bonus is one step closer to heading to the November ballot. Backers say they've gotten more than the 10,000 signatures needed to advance the amendment. Those signatures still need to be certified. The proposal would give a one-time $1,000 payment to parents of new babies. The idea was first pitched in 2024, but didn't make it to the ballot after the Maryland Supreme Court ruled it unconstitutional and pushback from the city over how to cover the costs. This revised plan would make it a part of the city budget permanently.
1: Well, lawmakers return to Annapolis next month for a special session, and recently there was a push for Republicans to boycott the upcoming session, but State House GOP leaders say that's actually not going to happen. The back and forth stems from the decision to only address redistricting. Republicans wanted to use the session to vote on energy relief legislation and on a gas tax holiday. The General Assembly will convene for the special session on redistricting August 3rd through the 5th.
0: Maryland will certify its primary election results today, but already the state is looking ahead to the 2028 presidential election. The Board of Public Works just approved a new $109 million voting system to replace the one that's been in use for more than 11 years. The new system includes new equipment for casting and counting ballots and aims to improve accessibility. This is the same program Maryland's Board of Elections allowed residents to test out earlier this year.
1: The time's 4:52, and still ahead, the Orioles faced a doubleheader against the Red Sox yesterday.
0: How the games went and what it means for their wild card standing.
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2: Yeah, the O's were looking to snap Boston's win streak and make up ground in the playoff race. Well, let's start with game one highlights. Dean Kramer on the mound for the O's and struggled early. Bottom of the first, Sox already up 2-0. Jaron Duran hits a ball to right to bring it in 2 more runs. Sox up 4-0.
1: Oh, yeah, not looking good. Top of the third, the O's use a little luck to get on the board. Tyler O'Neill hits one to center field, and the outfielder, well, he just can't find the ball, loses it in the sun, drops it next to him. Pete Alonso scores. Now the O's are down 4-1.
2: Next inning, Christian Encarnacion Strand continues to be red hot at the plate. Went 3-for-4 in the game, including this homer. He draws the O's a little closer, still down 5-2.
1: Well, bottom of the fourth, Kramer still getting knocked around. He would give up another home run. 6 runs allowed on the day, and the O's, they go on to lose game one, 6-3. The Red Sox extend their win streak to 15.
2: But the Birds would get another chance in the night. In the night to snap that streak. Top of the first, Red Sox pitcher Eduardo Rivera throws a wild pitch. Pete Alonso comes in to score to put up the O's up 1-0.
1: Same at bat, Dylan Beavers hits one to center field. Gunnar Henderson, Tyler O'Neill come around to score and put the Birds up 3-0 in the very first inning.
2: Still in the first, new outfielder for the O's, Jonathan Rodriguez, hits one off the Green Monster. Beavers hustles his way home all the way from first, and O's take a 4-0 lead.
1: He's got wheels. And that would be all the run support needed for O's pitcher Kyle Bradish. His first start since signing a 5-year contract extension. He goes 6 innings and allows just 1 run. The O's win 5-1, snapping the Red Sox streak. They now come back home this weekend to take on the Braves.
22: Fenway is always a fun, difficult place to pitch. But obviously their team has been doing really good as of late. But yeah, I definitely went out there with that on

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3: Good morning, I'm Tiber Bennett. Some of the top stories that we're following this morning.
4: I'm Scott Wyckoff in Gwin Oak with word this morning of an arrest of a 16-year-old boy in the murder 2 weeks ago of a 15-year-old girl and her 9-year-old little brother in their home here.
5: They knew each other. There was some type of friendship or relationship.
6: Maryland's only Republican Congressman Andy Harris making his feelings known about the progress of rebuilding the Key Bridge. I'm Caitlin Bancroft.
7: A disappearance, a cold case, and now, 24 years afterward, a murder trial is set in Baltimore County. I'm Bob Costantini.
8: There's some overnight road work on the Beltway near Pikesville. I'll see if it's been picked up in time to start your commute this morning. I'm Tony Thornton.
9: Unseasonably cool temperatures and low humidity for July. I'm meteorologist Delina Lee with that forecast coming up.
3: ABC News. I'm Sherry Preston. Rescue crews still looking for people missing after strong storms slammed into West Virginia, setting off flooding in places like the town of Weston. Heavy equipment put to work clearing mud and debris. Aiden Anderson lives there.
10: All we've been doing is just helping clean up all the mud because it's just caked to the ground. And thank God we had a side-by-side on the back and the trailer with a scoop on it.
3: 1,000 miles away, tropical storm spinning through the Gulf after hitting Louisiana and heading for Texas. ABC News senior meteorologist Lee Goldberg.
11: More thunderstorms, mostly over the Gulf, but it's impacting the Louisiana and Texas coast. It'll be getting into Texas by later Thursday and Thursday night. There'll be some heavy rainstorm surge and dangerous rip currents as well.
3: The U.S. military hitting Iran for a 12th straight night after President Trump threatened to attack a bridge or a power plant every time Iran shoots at a ship in the Strait of Hormuz. Here's ABC's Martha Raddatz.
12: I saw Araghchi, their foreign minister.
13: The Iranians immediately responded to this, you know, eye for an eye. If you do this to us, we'll do the same sort of thing to you. And we've already seen the Iranians striking throughout the Gulf, in Jordan, in Kuwait, in Bahrain. So if President Trump decides to do that, that is a whole new level of fight.
3: Secretary of State Marco Rubio.
12: I saw Araghchi, their foreign minister, who the other day say or something about their policies, an eye for an eye. The president's policy is a head for an eye. I mean, honestly, that's what it's going to be. I mean, they will pay a very heavy price for the things they're doing.
3: Overnight, new calls for charges against a former special counsel. The head of the House Judiciary Committee, Jim Jordan, pushing for charges against special counsel Jack Smith. Republican representative issuing a criminal referral asking the Justice Department to investigate whether Smith lied to Congress during his deposition last year. You're listening to ABC News.
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3: At 63 and clear, we'll have a change of pace in the weather, cooler and less humid. Elena Lee will have the forecast coming up. This morning, a 16-year-old remains held without bond following his arrest in the deaths of a brother and sister in Gwin Oak.

0: WBAL's Scott Wykoff bringing us the latest developments in the case this morning. Hello, Scott.
1: Taylor, the 15-year-old girl and her 9-year-old brother were found murdered here in their home along Talus Road 2 weeks ago in Gwin Oak. Now police say they've arrested a teenage boy in West Baltimore who they believe was in some sort of relationship with the teenage girl here and shot and killed both her and her little brother. As heard live here on WBAL, Baltimore County Police Chief Rob McCullough is saying this arrest took much longer than he wanted it to.
2: However, we had to make sure that we put together a very airtight case, considering the age of the suspect in this case and with recent changes in the law in the state of Maryland. We had to make sure that we did our work the right way.
1: At a nearby public safety town hall last night in Randallstown, this woman saying this case has horrified her.
3: When you think you've heard the worst thing on the news, then the next day there's always something worse going on. These young children, they're being lost. They're just lost. We're losing their education-wise, their health-wise, you know, their freedom because of crime.
1: While police say they have yet to find a motive in this case, they do have video of the suspect. They say that evening and earlier in the week, 16-year-old Keith Morris James Jr. is now facing murder charges as an adult in the deaths here of 15-year-old Gigi Myrie and her 9-year-old brother Steve Allen, believed to be an innocent bystander. 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
0: In West Baltimore, a shooting has left a 36-year-old woman dead. It happened last night near the 2600 block of Pennsylvania Avenue. Police have not released any suspects or a motive. City police also investigating a shooting last night that has left a 16-year-old in critical condition. Officers called to the 5900 block of Police Lane around 7:15. That's where they found the teen with gunshot wounds. More than 350 exotic birds have been seized from a Baltimore pet shop due to unsanitary conditions. The Baltimore Animal Rescue and Care Shelter took in over 300 birds from animal control Wednesday, in addition to 47 birds that came from the same location last week. A BARC says that many of the birds arrived in poor condition and also required specialized treatment.
4: A lot of them were very ill. They just weren't receiving the care that they needed, having respiratory problems, pulling out all of their feathers, dealing with different diseases, mites, things like that.
0: Veterinary teams from the National Aquarium and the Maryland Zoo in Baltimore helping to care for the birds. And more information has been released into what led to the Baltimore County school bus crash. Police said a 2017 Ford Focus traveling south on Hartford Road crossed into the northbound lane, entering the path of a school bus. The bus then struck a commercial building in the 8700 block of Hartford Road. On board the bus, two adults, three students from the Maryland School for the Blind. All were injured but are expected to be okay. Coming up after traffic and weather, a murder trial date has been set in the case of a Baltimore County woman who disappeared 24 years ago. We'll have details when News Now at 5 a.m. continues at 5:05.
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7: The work crews were busy overnight, and they were working on the outer loop of the Beltway near Pikesville near Stevenson Road with some paving operations. The trucks were out there maybe about 10 to 15 minutes ago, but they're picking up those barrels now along that left side. Traffic is getting by. There's also a report of an accident on the outer loop of the Beltway near Lock Raven Boulevard early this morning. And dealing with a crash in the city, it's on Liberty Heights Avenue near Callaway Avenue. Apparently, it's an overturned vehicle. Baltimore City Police are on the scene there. I'm Tony Thornton, WBAL News Radio, 1090 and FM 101.5.
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8: Beautiful weather in store for the rest of the work week as temperatures top out in the low 80s this afternoon with low humidity and lots more sunshine. Tonight, skies remain clear as the low bottoms out near 64 degrees. And by the time we head into Friday afternoon, even with a few more clouds around, we'll still make it into the low 80s. Saturday, lots of sunshine with a high of 84. I'm meteorologist Alina Lee on WBAL News Radio 1090 and FM 101.5.
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0: There is now a murder trial date set in the case of a Baltimore County woman who disappeared 24 years ago, though her body has never been found.
10: On July 20th, 2002, Michelle Rust, age 24, disappeared after going out for birthday party supplies, according to her husband, Dwight Rust Jr. Now he is set to stand trial for her murder in Baltimore County. The body of Michelle Rust was not found, even as family members searched the area for weeks. Her Dodge Caravan was found abandoned a few days after the disappearance, about 2 miles from the Rust's home in Halethorpe. 3 weeks have been set for the trial in March. Bob Costantini, WBAL News Radio 1090 and FM 101.5.
0: The health officials are telling us that there's 2 more measles cases that have been identified in the state. The Southern Maryland individuals had recently traveled to a U.S. location that is experiencing an active measles outbreak. The state health department has posted the locations where the public may have been exposed to the disease on Monday or Tuesday. That list can be found online. The state has confirmed at least 11 measles cases this year, according, and that includes these 2 individuals. Coming up later this morning, C4 and Brian Neiman will talk with Baltimore City Mayor Brandon Scott. That'll be after the news at 8 o'clock.
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0: The O's, the Red Sox, they split their day-night doubleheader. Valerie Preactor in the sports to tell us all about it. Hey, Val.
11: Yeah, that's right, Taylor. The Red Sox yesterday were able to win their 15th straight game. The Orioles dropped game 1 6-3. But guess what? The Red Sox were cut off at 15. They didn't make it to 16 because in game 2, the O's took the lead early.
12: The 2-2. Beavers hits it to the gap in right center field. A base hit. Henderson scores. O'Neill being waved in, and he will score standing. A 2-out, 2-RBI knock for Beavers.
11: It was a 5-1 win for the Orioles last night after a bit of rain. It's their 50th win of the season. Now, just before Game 1, the team placed Samuel Basayo on the 10-day injured list with right shoulder inflammation. That means they're missing both of their starting catchers, Samuel Basayo and Adley Rutschman. Now, the O's are off today. They will return home tomorrow night for just a weekend series against the Atlanta Braves. But it's also the Hawaiian Birdland shirt giveaway, so plan accordingly and get out to the ballpark this weekend. Meanwhile, we are less than a week away from Ravens training camp under new head coach Jesse Minter. Next Wednesday, July 29, fans will flock to the Under Armour Performance Center to see this team start their practices before the regular season. I'm Valerie Preactor on the home of the Orioles and the Baltimore Ravens, WBAL News Radio 1090 and FM 101.5.
13: 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And Shauna, great to see you.
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19: 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Lots of talk about a lot of AI at the latest Samsung Galaxy Unpacked event.
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19: 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The flagship, the Galaxy Z Fold 8 Ultra. 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
19: Go a little smaller and you get the Z Fold 8, which starts at $1,900. The third phone introduced, also a foldable, the Z Flip 8, the smallest of the bunch with a price to match, starting at $1,200. With Tech Trends, I'm Mike Dabusky, ABC News.
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9: The third and final town hall meeting on crime in Baltimore County, and a 16-year-old arrested for murder in Baltimore County, killing a 9-year-old and a 15-year-old. The latest on those stories. Plus, the mayor of Baltimore, Brandon Scott, joins us. Our exclusive interview with him right after the news at 8 o'clock. Turns out Zohran Mamdani isn't the only one who doesn't like Bibi Netanyahu and the Democratic Party. Including in that is the governor of Maryland. Wes Moore says he's a war criminal. We'll have details on that at 6:19. The pushback against data centers continues in Maryland, this time on the Eastern Shore. More and more counties are saying no, at least temporarily, to these data centers. The latest at 7:19. We'll begin with Richard Worley, the Baltimore City Police Commissioner. His interview with T.J. Smith yesterday, what he has to say about crime and that assault caught on camera at the 7-Eleven. Still no arrest in that case. The latest from C4 and Brian Neiman coming up next right here on WBAL.
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6: Traffic and weather.
7: The work crews on 95 northbound up in Harford County still working along that right side. Traffic gets by between Route 24 and Route 543, but just stay alert as you head through. And there's an accident in the city. It's on Liberty Heights Avenue near Callaway Avenue. 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
6: Weather.
8: Increasing sunshine throughout the day today and cooler than average temperatures expected with a high of 82. Skies remain clear overnight as the temperatures drop back down to the low to mid 60s all the way through daybreak on Friday. And Friday afternoon featuring a few more clouds around with a high of 82. We'll be back in the low to mid 80s on Saturday and then Sunday back in the mid 80s with a slight chance of rain late in the day. I'm meteorologist Alina Lee on WBAL News Radio 1090 and FM 101.5.
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0: A 16-year-old now in police custody for the shooting deaths of two young siblings in Gwynn Oak earlier this month. WBAL's Scott Wyckoff joins us this morning with the latest developments in the case. Good morning, Scott.
1: And Taylor, he's going to be charged as an adult in the murder of the 15-year-old girl and her 9-year-old little brother in their home where I am here on Talus Road in Gwynn Oak. Police saying he was in some sort of relationship with her before murdering her and her brother more than 2 weeks ago. Baltimore County Police Chief Rob McCullough, as heard live on WBAL, saying this case highlights several issues surrounding juvenile violence.
2: As parents, we need to make sure that we know who our kids are associating with. We also need to make sure that when we go to work or we go out of the house, that we know who are coming and going in our homes, especially who are with our kids when we're not around. The final issue is dating violence, teen violence.
1: This man at last night's nearby public safety town hall in Randallstown couldn't agree more.
22: I think
3: think that they need to monitor these teenagers. I think that it's kind of getting out of control at this point. Something needs to be done.
1: Right now, police say they have yet to find a motive in the murder. 16-year-old Keith Maurice James Jr. is now facing murder charges as an adult in the deaths here of 15-year-old Gigi Myrie and her 9-year-old brother Steve Allen, believed to be an innocent bystander, and he is being held without bail. Get the latest in this story at WBAL.com and the WBAL radio app.
0: Well, homicides are down in Baltimore. The city has seen a slight uptick in the number of people who have been shot but have not died.
9: Commissioner Richard Worley says the reason?
4: Mainly because we've had several multiple victim incidents.
9: Including one this week where 6 people were shot.
4: If we would have talked 5 years ago and said we had 183 non-fatal shootings and halfway through July, we would have thought that we were crazy for that low a number.
9: Homicides are down 30%. Carjackings also down 40%. Robberies and burglaries are also down from this time last year. Phil Yakubowski, WBAL News Radio, 1090 and FM 101.5.
0: A Baltimore City Animal Control seized at least 367 birds from an exotic bird shop on Eastern Avenue. That's following a 311 complaint. Animal control officers had visited the shop and reported unsanitary conditions and sick birds. Crates filled with chirping birds were carried out of the shop Wednesday as Sparks Animal Shelter took them in for care.
22: Our space that would typically be used for birds is not built to hold 90 birds. We could maybe hold 10 in that space. That's what we would normally expect to have in here. So those birds are going to be housed in some of our free room cat rooms or other spaces that we'll have set up as temporary housing.
0: Barks had called in veterinarians from the National Aquarium and the Maryland Zoo to assist with the birds' care. And while rescue organizations are expected to take most of the birds, they say at least 90 remain unclaimed, creating a strain on the shelter's resources. The Anne Arundel County School Board heard some emotional testimony over student cell phones and classroom screen use.
23: Middle school teacher Jennifer Sells said the current student device policy is not strong enough.
24: These students have their phones in their hand during every minute of the school day.
23: Board Vice President Dawn Pulliam said the challenge extends beyond cell phones, warning that artificial intelligence is becoming increasingly integrated into the devices students use.
25: Mitigating that is not going to be easy, but I do see it as a real problem.
23: The board acknowledged it will have to revisit the policy before the 2027-28 school year to comply with a new state law restricting cell phone use in schools. Chris Cheon, WBAL News Radio, 1090 and FM 101.5.
0: Lawmakers return to the State House next month for a special session. There's been a push, though, for Republicans to boycott the upcoming session, but State House GOP leaders say that's not going to happen. The back and forth stems from the decision to only address redistricting. Republicans wanted to use the session to vote on energy relief legislation and on a gas tax holiday. The General Assembly will convene for the special session August 3rd through the 5th. T.J. Smith will broadcast live from the start of the Ravens training camp in Owings Mills next Wednesday morning from 10 to noon. You can hear the post-practice interviews with Nick Testoni. That's all during a special Ravens All Access Wednesday night from 7 to 8.
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0: Valerie back with another look at sports. Hey, Val.
11: Hey, Taylor. So the Orioles dropped game one of the doubleheader with the Red Sox yesterday, 6-3. That means the Red Sox tied their franchise record of 15 straight wins. Then in game two, Kyle Bradish tossed 6 innings of one-run baseball, and the O's offense got out in front early to snap Boston's win streak before they could break the record. It's the Sox's first loss since July 1st. A 5-1 win for the Orioles in Game 2 sends them on a happy trip home with a day off today. News manager Craig Albernaz.
26: Yeah, absolutely, especially, you know, a split doubleheader. I would say it's tough, but, you know, you play one game and then there's a lull and get back out there. And, you know, proud of our guys coming out, be ready to go from pitch one and, you know, get 4 runs in the first. You know, that was it was really good, and our offense did a great job of grinding out at bats, getting good pitches to hit, and kind of just keep the line moving.
11: The team is back at Camden Yards Friday night against the Atlanta Braves for just a 3-game series before they go back on the road. The Kansas City Chiefs unveiled the renderings for a new dome stadium that's scheduled to open for the 2031 NFL season. Its estimated cost is $3 billion. I'm Valerie Preactor on the home of the Orioles and the Baltimore Ravens. 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
28: 129 million people live with high levels of ozone pollution, while 62 million people face high particle pollution, according to a report by the American Lung Association. These are two of the most dangerous air pollutants. Dirty air exposure is not equal, though. More than 30 million children live in countries where air quality gets a failing grade, and people of color are twice as likely to live with unhealthy air. Pollution compromises the body's defense against infections and can lead to chronic lung diseases like asthma. Dirty air does not respect borders. It affects all of us. The American Lung Association urges people to read their local air quality report and take action to protect themselves accordingly. This means getting vaccinated against common viruses like flu and COVID, wearing a mask when necessary, and exercising indoors on days when air quality is at its worst. Learn more about how to protect yourself and your community by talking to your doctor. With this MedMinute, I'm Jacqueline Lee.
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6: Traffic and weather.
7: There's an early morning crash on the Beltway. New Towson is between Perry Parkway and Lock Raven Boulevard on the outer loop of the Beltway. Two right lanes are taken away, and that's causing a little bit of congestion issues right after Perry, right before Perry Parkway. I should say you'll see the brake lights very slow as you make your way toward the accident scene. And the crash is gone in the city. Liberty Heights Avenue is reopened near Callaway Avenue. 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
6: Weather.
8: Morning clouds will give way to sunshine this afternoon with temperatures warming into the low 80s. Look for clear skies and cooler temperatures as the low drops to 64 degrees overnight. By Friday afternoon, low humidity and a few more clouds around with temperatures back in the low 80s. We'll continue this trend into the upcoming weekend. Highs in the low to mid 80s on Saturday. A few more clouds on Sunday with a slight chance of rain late in the day. I'm meteorologist Alina Lee on WBAL News Radio 1090 and FM 101.5.
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29: This is a Bloomberg Money Minute. Tesla spending big as the electric vehicle maker pivots from cars to artificial intelligence. Elon Musk has been pouring billions of dollars into projects, including humanoid robots and a larger robo-taxi fleet. At the same time, Tesla's profit took a hit last quarter as it offered incentives to entice buyers. Shares are falling in the early trade. Meantime, Google parent Alphabet is also under pressure after raising its already enormous artificial intelligence spending forecast. That's weighing on stocks. S&P futures are down down 28 points. Dow futures falling 205. Yesterday, modest losses for stocks. The S&P 500 dropped 10 points to finish out the day as traders watched developments in the Middle East. And Southwest says fuel costs spiked by $900 million in the recent quarter. However, the airline says recent changes to its business model, including fees for checked bags and assigned seats, helped to offset much of those soaring expenses. Courtney Donahoe, Bloomberg Radio.
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0: Now here's a look at some of the top stories that we're following this morning. A 16-year-old remains held without bond. That's following his arrest and the deaths of a brother and sister in Gwin Oak. The teen is being charged as an adult. In West Baltimore, a shooting has left a 36-year-old woman dead. It happened last night near the 2600 block of Pennsylvania Avenue. Now, police have not released any suspects or a motive. And more than 350 exotic birds has been seized from a Baltimore pet shop. That's due to unsanitary conditions. 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
19: My gut reaction is always the same as who raised them and what's wrong with those kids. Because there's clearly an anger issue that hasn't been resolved. I don't know who they are, but we will find them eventually. And you're just... Unfortunately, we've seen so many of them, but you still get outraged. Anytime you have something happen against an elderly person or a kid, it makes you even a little more angry.
20: Yeah.
19: And you try a little harder. I don't know if our detectives try hard on every case. So, but you give a little extra. You got to get justice for that gentleman.
20: Yeah.
19: Because he's went out to get a Slurpee and becomes a crime victim.
21: That's the police commissioner Richard Worley on WBAL radio yesterday with TJ Smith in an extensive interview about a lot of different things, but a lot of conversation about the 7-Eleven incident, the assault on an elderly man who the commissioner, as you heard him say there, was going in to get a Slurpee. I don't know if that was just kind of off the cuff or if whatever, but we did get some new information on that aspect.
20: It was depraved. Just the whole attack was depraved.
21: That he's not a worker. He was just there in the area and was attacked by these kids who still not have not been arrested. And the commissioner said, even though the video, you know, you can see clearly, you know, what is happening, it doesn't necessarily help with identifying who the six are.
5: We don't have a whole lot on it. We have the video out. We it's not, the video isn't very good as far as quality to be able to identify them, but we're hoping that somebody knows who these kids are. Actually, somebody does know who these kids are. And they will come forth and help us, and we just stay with it. And sometimes when you make an arrest or you bring somebody in for to speak to them, they'll give you information that on a case that you didn't even want to talk to them about. And I think that'll be the thing that breaks the case. But it was a horrific incident. We put it out simply because we want to see another event where it looks like young people. We can't say that for sure. Did a heinous act that needs to be held accountable for.
21: Young people. I wanted to play one more soundbite before we jump in. Okay. That is holding young people accountable. Mm-hmm. And how we talk about it on a regular basis and how you hear it from certain people in elected office. And yet Annapolis does everything it possibly can do to make it harder to hold to younger people accountable.
5: They need to be held accountable, and they're clearly still not being held accountable. Betsy's doing a better job than her predecessor, but I think we can still do more to hold these young people accountable, because if there's no discipline or no accountability, they're just going to continue the same behavior because they're kids, and that's what the, if you don't discipline them, you don't correct them, they're not going to change the behavior.
11: Mm-mm. Now, when it comes to what the commissioner said about a man getting slippery, I'm going to defer to him. However, I know this area. I know what's going on there. I look at that video, and the man is walking with things in his hands that don't look like a shopper. It looks like someone cleaning up the parking lot or doing something like that. Usually people going in to get a Slurpee don't have a crate in their hand or items in their hand. But having said that, why don't we know more about the 74-year-old? I mean, he's not a suspect. He's the victim. Yeah. But we need to know more about that and the fact that he's going into a closed 7-Eleven. That's the part that people need to understand. There have been so much activity around the 7-Eleven. I've driven by there three or four times to see yellow tape wrapped around the 7-Eleven for some ungodly reason. I've seen the windows smashed. It had nothing to do with the Freddie Gray incident, because they did that Freddie Gray. This is after all of that. So, you know, what is going on in that area, and particularly around that 7-Eleven, that makes it so much in the news? I'll put it that way.
21: I don't know, but I mean, if that continues, if they got yellow tape around there for a long time, they're not going to want to stay there.
11: And nobody's going to want to shop there.
21: Yeah, right,
11: you
21: exactly.
11: Know, but apparently people do stop through, I guess, because they have to or get something they want. But the main point of what the commissioner is saying, which to me is what we're dealing with, talking about Baltimore County, 530 Club later on, a third town hall meeting that they had in Randallstown last night, and it's the same theme. What are we doing with kids?
21: Yep.
11: What are we doing with them? Are we just, like, you know, watching them act out and then going to deal with them after they act out? Or are we going to have some type of deterrence, number one, but then also appropriate punishment? We're afraid to say punishment.
21: Yeah.
11: We're afraid to say those words.
21: We don't want to. No, we do everything we can to protect them. I mean, it's
11: ridiculous.
21: This this one's a little bit off the beaten path, I will admit to this. And these are certain standards for other organizations. But they have a 16-year-old in Baltimore County who we talked about, who is accused of murdering a 9-year-old and a 15-year-old.
11: He's been charged.
21: Charged as an adult.
11: Yes.
21: And he murdered these people inside a house, according to Baltimore County Police. And the Baltimore Banner won't even tell you his name.
11: But they'll tell you the victim's name. They'll tell you the 15-year-old and the 9-year-old's names. But won't tell you what kind of sense does that make?
21: It's absurd.
11: Who are we protecting?
21: Exactly.
11: When I read that, Brian, at 530 Club, Brian and I never talked about this, but we had the same reaction. When I read it,
21: it's just nuts. It's a upside down world that we're living in, where we do everything we can to protect the criminals instead of helping out the victims.
11: And according to Police Chief Robert McCullough, and they're always very cryptic in how they talk about this, the 16-year-old who's from Baltimore City, we'll get to the details of that story later, but the 16-year-old has a record. Now, he didn't say that, but he said he has no record in Baltimore County.
21: Right.
11: Now, instead of saying he has no record, he said he has no record in Baltimore County.
21: Yeah.
11: And that let me know, okay, that so means all his dirt's in the city.
21: Right, he's got other things in other places.
11: Yes.
21: So, I don't know. I mean, it's one incident, and obviously, you know, overall things have improved tremendously in Baltimore City. And in the whole country, for that matter. But
11: it's one incident that's symbolic, Brian.
21: It's not only it's the symbolism, and there's still these events that are going to happen, and they probably will always happen. Don't get me wrong on that. but it is how we handle it as a legislative body.
20: Right.
21: That is what is the most aggravating part of this. Now, you heard him say that Betsy's doing better than mm-hmm. Vinny. Okay. But still, there's a lot of problems out there, and they are doing everything that they can. But they are, he didn't say this, but I'm paraphrasing.
20: All right.
21: They are being handcuffed by laws.
20: Period.
21: Period.
20: And that's all we hear. How many jurisdictions do we have to hear from, Brian? Montgomery County, Frederick County, Baltimore County, Baltimore City, Howard County. I mean, do we need all 24 jurisdictions? Right. You know, Wicomico County, Sheriff Lewis. I mean, juveniles are right now, and when I say juveniles, I'm not talking about all kids. I'm talking about juveniles who are on that next level of gun, assault, that behavior. That's the problem.
21: Yeah.
20: And we won't address it.
21: And you go around, and you see this in news stories from the television stations in Baltimore. They will go around, do man-on-the-street interviews, and just put the microphone in front of everyday people.
20: Right, right.
21: Whether they're white or black, Hispanic, whatever. All of them. I mean, not all of them, but what is it? 90% of them the kids are out of control and we're not doing enough. And yet, Annapolis does the opposite. Annapolis always does the opposite of what the people want. And guess what? They always get reelected. It's the most bizarre thing.
20: It's a disconnect.
21: It really is. It drives me up the wall.
20: Well, I think what Commissioner Worley, though, did talk about yesterday, which I think is important, is the fact that we are still seeing a reduction in homicides. They are still having a closure rate, which is near 70%. So they're catching a lot of the people doing this stuff. Whereas before, Brian, we weren't catching a lot of these folks. We're bordering somewhere about 30-35% of each of the homicides. We're catching people, which means those people that killed somebody probably going to do it again.
21: Yeah.
20: And those people who shot somebody probably going to do it again. So if you're catching the people who are doing these acts and putting them away, and State Attorney Bates is, of course, doing that with the courts, then you're going to see a sustained, effort. The one thing, again, is how do we get, and you say Annapolis, I'm going to put it on Governor Moore, because it starts to me with the top. Since we're in election year, right?
21: Yeah,
20: everybody's running for office. Governor Moore, how many people do you need to tell you have a juvenile crime problem and this needs to be number one, two, or three, top three on your agenda?
21: Yeah.
20: Energy prices, juvenile crime,
21: data centers probably. Well, I guess that's probably
20: that's all
21: part
20: right.
21: of part
20: But you know what I mean? It needs to be right up there, because that's what's holding back what I think is a historic story. What's happening in our state is historic when it comes to reduction of crime. And we'll talk a little later, everybody, about how when Baltimore County Councilman Julian Jones, who is running for county executive, was at this third town hall meeting, and he told the audience, packed audience in Randallstown, mostly African-American, he said, you know, we're a safer county than we were yesterday. People laughed.
21: Yeah.
20: I wasn't there. Baltimore Sun reported it.
21: Yeah.
20: Laughter broke out.
21: Right.
20: So don't tell me, it's raining when you're doing something down my back.
21: That's right. Don't tell me you're at a Morgan Wallen concert.
20: There you go. Yeah, exactly.
21: I hear what you're saying on that. Yeah. It was, again, another one of those things. And I understand there's the politicking that you have to do as a police commissioner. You work at the pleasure of the mayor or the county executive. But they give you these hints, and they sometimes even testify to it. And some of them who are elected will just flat out and say it. And it doesn't make a difference. It mm-hmm. doesn't make a difference. And success begets success in crime. And by that, I mean, when you find the criminals and you put them behind bars,
20: yep.
21: they can't commit the crimes. You've seen that success. And that same method will work with kids as well.
20: Absolutely.
21: If we do it, if we hold them accountable.
20: And be consistent with it.
21: Yes. And again, it is not just locking them up
20: no.
21: and putting them in jail, but it is making sure that they know that there is a consequence and detaining some of them for longer periods of time.
20: How about we just start with guns? I keep bringing this up because so many people have problems with assaults and other. And I want all of it. All of the violent stuff I want. But if we just start with one thing, if a kid has a gun, that's it. You're not going home. You're staying wherever, facility we can hold you in as a juvenile. Let's start someplace like that, because that sends a message, at least, Brian, that guns are intolerable when it comes to kids.
21: I agree. And, we've had much better success in the community helping out and identifying people. But we've got nobody who's come forward on these kids and these juveniles. The other mass shooting that took place where six people were shot.
20: 17 through 21 years old.
21: You've got nobody's willing to come forward on that.
20: We'll ask the mayor about that.
21: Including the victims.
20: We will talk with Baltimore City Mayor Brandon Scott about this most recent mass shooting, because it really is an aberration in the last couple of years from what we have seen since the death of Freddie Gray. We saw mass shootings on a regular basis. Baltimore City Mayor Brandon Scott, everybody joins us at 8 o'clock. And coming up, Brian, we're going to be talking about border czar Tom Homan facing some questions. What are people wanting to see from the border czar and ICE? And we talked about Maryland prisons yesterday, Brian, and some problems in prisons. Wait till you see how we rank when it comes around the country with something going on in prisons. We'll get to it.
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7: Let's give you an update on this accident on the Beltway near Towson. It's between Perrien Parkway and Lock Raven Boulevard. They were able to open up or reopen an additional lane. It's only the right lane is blocked now with activity. Flashing lights you'll see as you make your way through, but two left lanes are getting by. Delays remain, however, beginning from Perrien Parkway or just prior to Perrien Parkway, heading over toward where the accident is just before Lock Raven Boulevard. Meantime, traffic around the rest of the Beltway is moving well. No issues there. And there's a little bit of construction, 95 North, just north of Route 24 up in Hartford County, blocking the right lane. 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
10: Weather.
8: Morning clouds will give way to sunshine this afternoon with temperatures warming into the low 80s. Look for clear skies and cooler temperatures as the low drops to 64 degrees overnight. By Friday afternoon, low humidity and a few more clouds around with temperatures back in the low 80s. We'll continue this trend into the upcoming weekend. Highs in the low to mid 80s on Saturday. A few more clouds on Sunday with a slight chance of rain late in the day. I'm meteorologist Alina Lee on WBAL News Radio 1090 and FM 101.5.
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20: It is Thursday, the 23rd of July, 2026. And before we get into news, notes, and headlines, Brian, I remember 38 years ago today, on July the 23rd, 1988, it was 100 blazing degrees. Today is supposed to be 82.
21: Yeah.
20: As a high.
21: Right, and low humidity.
20: Low humidity.
21: Yeah, it's going to be gorgeous.
20: The reason I bring that up, my oldest is 38 years old today.
21: All right,
20: I
21: remember happy birthday.
20: A birthing room there 38 years ago, and the first one's always something, bro. I can tell everybody, you know, after the first one, you kind of get used to being in that room, but that first one is shocking. Is shocking the right word to use?
21: Yeah.
20: Never seen anything like that in my life.
21: You see?
20: got called names I've never been called in my life by the mother of my son. But anyway, having said all of that, let's get to the news story,
19: shall we?
20: This letter was sent to the Secretary of Homeland Security, former United States Senator Marco A. Mullen, by multiple United States senators, but mainly led by Maine Independent Senator Angus King. You have had sufficient time and money to distribute the cameras and called the and we believe the end of July is a firm and binding commitment. That is what has been sent, because Tom Homan, in a recent interview this week, said that the Department of Homeland Security and ICE officers, Brian, needed more time to train the trainers to teach the agents how to use the equipment in the wake of two ICE-involved shootings and killings in the last 2 weeks. And a lot of people are saying they've had plenty of time to do this,
6: I mean,
20: including Republicans.
6: Honestly, how hard is it to turn on a body camera?
20: Right.
6: Like, I understand training, but I mean, what's the training? Like an hour?
20: Right. Maybe.
6: At most? I mean,
20: turn it off and on. When you have a witness or something, ask them, you know, do you want this on or off? Turn it off.
6: And here's what you do at the end of your shift. Here's where you put it, plug it in, do all these different things and make sure that it gets uploaded. I guess. But I mean, it's kind of laughable to me. This is another one of those things where people just go, come on, really?
20: Now, Tom Homan, the board czar, tried to, you know, kind of move this in a more positive direction. He said every single future ICE stop will include at least one officer with a body camera. So they're saying whenever they get there, and end of July, we're almost there now, is the date the senators want. But let's assume it goes a little bit beyond July. Every single time now, Brian, like what happened at the Commodore John Rogers School, somebody there will have a body camera is what the commitment is. So I think that's something to hold them to.
6: Yeah.
20: That way we don't have to go back and forth of who struck John and, you know, all these different equivocations.
6: Yeah, no, I mean, turn them on, use them. We allocated the money for them. That's what the American people want and expect, so turn them on.
20: It's a tax scheme. That's what our governor, Wes Moore, had to say, Brian, when he was addressing the American Federation of Teachers at their annual convention, July the 19th. What's that, the early part of last week or over the weekend? Anyway, the second largest teachers union in the United States is another stop that people believe Governor Moore is making on his journey maybe towards national aspirations. But what he's talking about, Brian, is the One Big Beautiful Bill and the tax relief opportunity in there, that if Maryland were to opt in as a state, if you want to take your child not only to a private school, Governor Moore didn't say this, but if you want to get materials, the school material for your children in public school, you can actually utilize this tax break of up to $1,700. And so the governor's whole characterization of this is just a tax scheme.
6: It's not
20: a tax scheme.
6: Well, it is if you're in beholden of the union.
20: Yeah.
6: And the union, you do these things. A couple of things on this. Number one, Wes Moore doesn't need the money because he's wealthy. He's rich.
20: And he went to boarding
6: school. He went to a private school. His kids go to private school. And then I just found out, I didn't know this. This apparently has been out for a year, and I apologize for missing this. But back in 2022, when he was running for governor, and he was courting the teachers union. I think he got the endorsement of the teachers union, did he not?
20: He did.
6: During that
20: Democratic primary, made the difference.
6: And he did a commercial about the importance of public education, and it was filmed inside a private school.
20: Are you kidding me?
6: Yeah. Well, in his kid's private school. I mean, it's absurd.
20: It's
6: $1,700. First of all, it's not a ton of money, but it's enough to help people.
20: And it's matching funds.
6: Who've got affordability issues.
20: Exactly.
6: And everyone can use it, whether your kid goes to public school or private
20: school.
6: And none
20: of it's state money. None of it is state money.
6: It doesn't hurt his budget at all.
20: It's called, everybody, the Federal Scholarship Tax Credit. We've talked about it before. We're going to talk about it again. We had Rabbi Ariel Sadwin on the show because they're still going to push that we opt into this. But the fact that he called it a tax scheme in front of the teachers, Brian, was just rich as far as I'm concerned. We're going to talk about this later in the show, but I wanted to hit it now because we discussed yesterday, Brian, the violence inside of Maryland prisons that led the two major unions, but other union officials to stand up and decry what's going on, not just with prisoners, but with correctional officers. Well, there's a new report up in the Baltimore Banner showing everybody that Maryland had 32 homicides in their prisons over the last year and a half, and that ranks us second worst to Georgia out of the 50 states in the country. Now, I don't know what's going on in Georgia, but many of the states in our region, Brian, only have single digits, like 4 or 5 homicides over the last year and a half. What is going on in Maryland prisons?
6: I don't know. That seems like a lot of murders and a lot of assaults that are taking place.
20: For a year and a half?
21: Now, is that per population? Is that population? Because Georgia's obviously bigger than Maryland.
20: Yeah, well, they're bigger than that. Yeah. They don't go, they're just going by numbers and looking at actual numbers.
21: So per capita, I wonder what the number is for us. But, you know, it is interesting because all the time we hear about comparing Maryland to Alabama when it comes to juveniles being locked up and whatever. But I guess we don't care too much about how we relate to another southern state when it comes to prisoners being attacked and murdered.
20: Well, Brian, I got this story just for you, but I'm sure members of our 530 Club will appreciate it as well, because we have been just outraged and really perplexed by the squatting issue, right, in our state. And I don't mean squatting down. I'm talking about people taking people's homes when they go away or come back and the locks have been changed, and why there isn't a legal remedy, right, to try to get them out quickly or pull them out by their hair, right, Brian? Get them out of the
21: that's
20: home.
21: Right. Yes.
20: Well, I introduce you to Mikey. Who is Mikey?
21: Yeah, who's
20: Sanchez Mikey? DeAndre Lewis. They call him the Squatter King Removal Guy. Now, you call Mikey, and what Mikey will do, Brian, is he's not going to be violent. He said, we're not going to do this. He said, but me and my wolves, we go above and beyond to get these houses back. What they do, Brian, they go, if you call them, remove the doors, the windows, create conditions intended to persuade squatters to leave, disrupt access. Now, he says, police say we can't remove anybody, so lawfully, the only thing we could do is make their life a living hell. So just call Mikey.
21: Okay.

0: Call Mikey.
1: We'll do that.
0: And Mikey will help make that. Is a cottage industry created because we won't deal with this?
1: I don't know.
0: Like, Mikey exists because we can't deal with this.
1: You know, your feelings yesterday that you made public about what you would do at the Morgan Wallen concert.
0: Some social justice.
1: Let me tell you something. There would be some, if that happened to me, if squatting happened to me, I don't.
0: We read about you?
1: I am in that house.
0: Are you in the house?
1: I am in the house, and I'm not leaving.
0: I could tell. By the way.
1: The cops could drag me out. That's the only way I'm leaving.
0: He is definitely his face. First of all, when you said it the first time, I believed you. Now I believe it a second time. All right, everybody. I've learned how to pronounce cyclosporiasis.
1: Very good.
0: Cyclosporiasis, Brian, is no joke, everyone. We've been talking about it for a minute, but this disease or this infection, whatever it is, that causes violent diarrhea and other things has been increasing, Brian. 110 cases in Maryland now since May the 1st, according to the Maryland State Department of Health. 11,000 cases now nationwide across 41 states, all because of lettuce a parasite.
1: I had a salad last night, too.
0: Did you think about it?
1: I did for a second, but this morning, since I'm not sick, I figured I'm good.
0: Made it all right.
1: But I do wonder how long it takes for you. Usually it's like 12 hours.
0: I have no idea. Now, once again, the common symptoms, everybody, along with the disgusting thing I mentioned, extreme fatigue, not regular fatigue, loss of appetite, weight loss, stomach cramps, and then low-grade fever. So if you have a combination of all that stuff, check yourself out. Right. And finally, on news, notes, and headlines. Right.
2: The pitch. A looper to right, caught by Holiday, and that's your ball game. And that's where the winning streak ends for Boston. At 15 games, stopped by the Orioles, and Baltimore grabs a 4-2 road trip out of the gate in the second half. A 5-1 win at Fenway.
0: Thank goodness they won that. I was so nervous we'd get swept yesterday. Our Orioles won the second game of the doubleheader. Great performance by Kyle Bradish to close the door on the Bo Sox, but we needed that one, Brian.
1: Yeah, we did. And Bradish, he earned his money last night.
0: That
1: was great. All right, side this question for you. As it relates to a horse race that everyone will be watching in a couple of years, next.
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4: Traffic and weather.
5: The cleanup continues from an accident on the outer loop of the Beltway. It is between Perry and Parkway and Lock Raven Boulevard. Still some activity on that right side of the road. The right lane remains blocked, and that is slowing traffic down coming from Hartford Road. Meantime, on the top side of the Beltway near Pikesville, traffic slowing from Green Spring Avenue, making your way over toward Reister Sound Road. There was some overnight paving operations along that left side. Looks like they're still trying to work and get that picked up in time for the early morning commute. But you are seeing some slow-moving traffic as you head through the work there from Green Spring Avenue heading over toward Reister Sound Road. I'm Tony Thornton, WBAL News Radio 1090 and FM 101.5.
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4: Weather. Beautiful weather in store for the rest of the work week as temperatures top out in the low 80s this afternoon with low humidity and lots more sunshine. Tonight, skies remain clear as the low bottoms out near 64 degrees. And by the time we head into Friday afternoon, even with a few more clouds around, we'll still make it into the low 80s. Saturday, lots of sunshine with a high of 84. I'm meteorologist Alina Lee on WBAL News Radio 1090 and FM 101.5.
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1: And we have those Little River Band tickets to give away sometime between 7 and 7:30 this morning. Also have the mayor on the show, Brandon. And Scott will join us right after the news at 8 o'clock. Always an interesting time with the mayor. Again, 8:06, Mayor Brandon.
0: We have some musical acts coming up

0: One of Pete Buttigieg is number two. Gavin Newsom is three.
1: Where's Governor Moore?
0: Governor Moore's not even on the list. It's okay. Down low. But Kamala Harris is way down there. Now, I will note that New Hampshire has like four black people
1: That's about right.
0: So it's a little bit different.
1: Yeah.
0: So we'll see where it goes. But my side this question for you is right now, on July 23rd, 2026, if you were to pick who the nominee. And you can even throw the running mate in because I've got an idea for a running mate. Who the nominee for the Democrats is going to be for president of the United States? Who would it be?
1: I would say Pete Buttigieg.
0: Really?
1: Absolutely.
0: Wow. I don't think it'll
1: be Pete Buttigieg. And I'm going to tell you why. As we get closer, I believe, to the actual events, some of these folks, including the congresswoman from New York, Alexandria Ocasio-Cortez, you're going to see a shakeout of this Democratic Socialist stuff. I think it's going to start wearing itself out in the next year.
0: I don't know. I don't know about that. I think
1: she's been traveling the country. You know, she's been traveling the country with Bernie Sanders.
0: Yeah. So a lot of people think she's going to be the running mate. Yeah. I'm pretty firm on this. I think it's Newsom Moore. I think it's an all male, and it's Newsom Moore on the ticket.
1: What is the surge we're hearing about when it comes to Iran? We're going to talk about it.
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3: Good morning, I'm Taylor Bennett. Some of the top stories that we're following this morning from the WBAL 24-hour broadcast center. 16-year-old now in police custody for the shooting deaths of two young siblings. WBAL Scott Wyckoff will have the latest and a live report coming up. Also, some birds seized from a pet shop due to unsanitary conditions. But first, the latest from ABC News at 6 o'clock.
4: From ABC News, I'm Sherry Preston. The U.S. military carrying out its 12th night of airstrikes against Iran. Yemen's Iran-backed Houthi rebels also attacking two Saudi oil tankers in the Red Sea, even as President Trump threatens to blow up a bridge or power plant every time a tanker is targeted in the Strait of Hormuz. ABC's Martha Raddatz with more from Amman Jordan.
5: Well, that's a pretty extraordinary statement. International law does not allow that kind of attack on civilian infrastructure on purpose. If you accidentally hit something and you're doing a bombing run on military targets, that's one thing. But to say and follow through and bomb civilian infrastructure is potentially, according to international law, a war crime.
4: The president attending the dignified transfer of remains on Wednesday of the four latest soldiers killed in fighting with Iran. Flash flooding in West Virginia. Bridges, homes, businesses washed out in the community of Weston.
6: I'm kind of scared for the town of Weston for this because it did a lot of damage to a lot of, like, heartwarming places.
4: Aiden Anderson, one of many trying to clear water and debris. The independent autopsy of 18-year-old Nolan Wells lists his cause of death as undetermined. The teenager was last seen on a boat trip with friends in Mississippi on the 4th of July. And was later found dead.
7: And with autopsies associated with what may turn out to be a drowning death, they're really more useful in ruling things out. There was no obvious gunshot wound, say, or stab wound. But it's trickier to understand, for any autopsy, to understand what are the circumstances that may have led Wells to getting in the water.
4: ABC's Aaron Kapturski. Tropical storm Bertha hitting southeast Louisiana and headed toward the Gulf Coast of Texas could bring storm surge and heavy rip currents. 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
3: 62, partly cloudy. Good morning, I'm Tipper Bennett. And this morning, a 16-year-old remains held without bond following his arrest in the deaths of a brother and sister in Gwin Oak. WBAL Scott Wyckoff bringing us the latest developments in this case this morning. Hello, Scott.
8: Yeah, Taylor, the 15-year-old girl and her 9-year-old brother were found murdered here in their home where I am along Talus Road in Gwin Oak 2 weeks ago. Now police say they've arrested the teenage boy, 16-year-old Keith Maurice James Jr., who they believe was in some sort of relationship with the teenage girl here and shot and killed both her and her little brother. As heard live on WBAL, Baltimore County Police Chief Rob McCullough saying it's troubling that a 16-year-old has been arrested for this.
9: When you consider how horrific this crime was carried out, it was terrible. You know that, and when you reflect on the fact that a child who had just turned 16 carried out this crime and did it in the manner and the way that he did, it's troubling.
8: And why was the 9-year-old little brother murdered too?
9: I mean, I can only speculate.

0: clearly that he was a witness. He, you know, he was an innocent bystander, and he was the result of everything that went on or transpired that day.
1: The 16-year-old is being charged as an adult. Police say they have yet to find a motive in this case. 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
2: In West Baltimore, a shooting has left a 36-year-old woman dead. It happened last night near the 2600 block of Pennsylvania Avenue. And police have not released any suspects or a motive. And more than 350 exotic birds have been seized from a Baltimore pet shop due to unsanitary conditions. The Baltimore Animal Rescue and Care Shelter took in 322 birds from animal control Wednesday. That was in addition to 47 birds that came from the same location last week. Bark says that many of the birds arrived in poor condition and also required specialized treatment.
3: A lot of them were very ill. They just weren't receiving the care that they needed, having respiratory problems, pulling out all of their feathers, dealing with different diseases, mites, things like that.
2: Veterinary teams from the National Aquarium and the Maryland Zoo helping to care for the birds. Now, there is now a murder trial date set in the case of a Baltimore County woman who disappeared 24 years ago, though her body has never been found.
4: On July 20th, 2002, Michelle Rust, age 24, disappeared after going out for birthday party supplies, according to her husband, Dwight Rust Jr. Now he is set to stand trial for her murder in Baltimore County. The body of Michelle Rust was not found, even as family members searched the area for weeks. Her Dodge Caravan was found abandoned a few days after the disappearance, about 2 miles from the Russ home in Halethorpe. 3 weeks have been set for the trial in March. Bob Costantini, WBAL News Radio 1090 and FM 101.5.
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7: The cleanup continues from an early morning accident on the outer loop of the Beltway near Towson. It's between Perrine Parkway and Lock Raven Boulevard. The right lane is blocked. Traffic gets by within those two left lanes that are open. There's also some work crews in the median area there nearby as well. So just a heads up, slow travel starts right around Hartford Road as you head over to Towson. And there's some late clearing construction on the Beltway over near Pikesville. It's on the outer loop between Greenspring Avenue and Reister Sound Road. They were paving some of those lanes overnight. Looks like they're still trying to finish the job, and traffic slows quite a bit now from Greenspring Avenue over toward Stevenson Road. I'm Tony Thornton, WBAL News Radio 1090 and FM 101.5.
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6: Weather.
8: Increasing sunshine throughout the day today and cooler than average temperatures expected with a high of 82. Skies remain clear overnight as the temperatures drop back down to the low to mid 60s all the way through daybreak on Friday. And Friday afternoon featuring a few more clouds around with a high of 82. We'll be back in the low to mid 80s on Saturday and then Sunday back in the mid 80s with a slight chance of rain late in the day. I'm meteorologist Alina Lee on WBAL News Radio 1090 and FM 101.5.
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10: Well, last night was the 12th day in a row, Brian, of bombing by the United States of Iranian targets since the basically ripping up of the Memorandum of Understanding by President Donald Trump and Iran and the attacks, you know, from Iran. Because we'll get into some of the latest that we're hearing even this morning about Iran sending missiles into Jordan and Kuwait. But before we do that, Brian, according to Wall Street Journal, there has been a tremendous surge or buildup of assets going towards the Middle East. Everything from special operations personnel, fighter jets, aerial refueling aircraft. You also have 150 medical personnel that have been sent to Landstuhl Regional Medical Center in Germany, which is the main facility for treating U.S. troops wounded in the Middle East. So that's on top of the already 50,000 troops, everything we have there. So there's an anticipation, I guess, Brian, that there will be more casualties out of this.
9: Yeah, and listen, almost every single time during Trump 2.0 that we have moved assets in a big way into a region, we have used them, whether it is Venezuela or it is Iran. So, and judging from the rhetoric you're hearing from the president right now, I would think that something is going to happen.
10: Something.
9: Like we're going to go on some kind of pretty serious mission or a bombing raid run. Maybe it's going after Pickaxe Mountain or some other things that were going there. But there's no doubt we're ramping up and the Houthis as well and trying to deal with them because it's pretty clear that Iran has decided a lot of oil is getting out on the other side of Saudi Arabia.
10: Right.
9: And they're using trucks to transport oil out instead of going through the Persian Gulf, they're going through the Red Sea, and now the Houthis are involved.
10: Well, since you brought that up, in the last 24 hours, the Houthis have claimed, and Saudi Arabia has not denied this, that they have attacked and struck two Saudi oil tankers following their threat of doing so. And according to the report, since that occurred, global oil prices are approaching $98 a barrel. And that's the whole goal. The goal is to make this thing economically painful. That's the goal.
9: Yeah, and it's working. I mean, gas prices are over $4 a gallon, and that is the trigger point for most Americans. And when it becomes politically unsavory for any political party, and the president knows this, and he's in a hard spot right now because you can't just get out of this. It's going to take a tough decision, and things may go wrong in those weeks
10: and
9: days.
10: Painful.
9: It may be painful, but here's the issue more than anything else for him. He has yet to explain to the American people what the plan is. I mean, what is
10: the goal?
9: Well, the goal matters too, and I think he's done somewhat of a job of understanding what the goal is.
10: It's nuclear weapons one day, it's the Strait of Hormuz another day. What are the specific goals? Should it be 80% open of the Strait? Should it be 100%? I mean, what are the goals?
9: Well, the goals, I think, are pretty obvious. The problem is that he lies about what the current situation is, which is we control the Strait. We don't control the Strait. We do not have the ability to get ships in and out of
10: the Strait. I don't
9: think
10: the goals are as clear as what you're saying. I think, like I say, one day we're going after nuclear weapons, another day we're talking about new regimes. Another day we're talking about, it's like a moving target depending on what the day is.
9: Well, I don't think people believe him. That's the biggest problem that he has right now. People look at him and go, yeah, whatever, dude.
10: Right.
9: Sorry, but
10: we're watching TV. It looks different than what you're saying.
9: Yeah, we've got, you keep on telling me that they don't have the capability of doing these things. Right. They don't have an Air Force. They don't have missile capability like they used to. And they don't
10: just had three soldiers
9: have a Navy. Yeah. And yet without their Navy, they control the Strait of Hormuz. Sorry. So, all right, so we've got to make a decision. So what is the plan, though? Like, I'm sure the Pentagon has been working on this for quite some time, but this is a surge. I mean, this is
10: real.
9: This is going back into combat.
10: Yep.
9: And you know, the hope is that you know it lasts for 10 days or 2 weeks, whatever it takes, and then you go back to the blockade, and you maybe go back to escorting ships in and out, and you try to bring oil prices down, and then it's a slow kind of squeeze.
10: That's the problem.
9: On Iran.
10: It's slow, and it's not going to be quick, and that's the problem with these type of Middle East adventures with a lot of people is when you start off talking about quick in and out, and you end up having more assets, more money. We'll get to the money part later on, as Congress is trying to move money through yesterday. But CENTCOM, everybody announced yesterday, also in the midst of all this, Brian, they had redirected 9 different ships and disabled one when it comes to the blockade that we have. So there's multiple fronts of this thing going on, whether it's the Red Sea or whether it's in the Gulf, the Red Sea with that strait, or whether the Strait of Hormuz here.
9: Yeah. So it's looking more and more likely that you're going to have an escalation. Obviously, 12 straight days of shooting in some capacity is a pretty significant change. But I think you're going to get something even bigger in the next couple of days. And you really have no choice in to do it, because if you don't, then Iran, quite frankly, is more powerful after the war than they were before the war.
10: So if it was threatened, they don't even really have to fire them. It's just threatened.
9: Right.
10: They destabilize them.
9: And they'll just charge a toll.
10: Yep.
9: So the strait gets kind of shut down unless you pay to play, which gives them more money, gives them more control, and oil prices continue to go up.
10: And they're able to fund folks like the Houthis, and Hezbollah is still around everybody, even though they've been weakened significantly. So in the midst of all of this, this announcement came out yesterday from the President of the United States through the Secretary of Energy, Chris Wright.
11: The Saudis can develop, the United States will help them develop a nuclear program, a civilian nuclear program, but will be able to enrich their own uranium. That is something that would not go over well, certainly, with the Israelis. And people worry, as they have for decades, about nuclear proliferation. So this, too, it will be a pretty controversial move.
10: That's Martha Raddatz announcing the agreement that Secretary of Energy Chris Wright has with the Saudi Minister of Energy. I got to say this, I guess, or they'll get me. His Royal Highness, Prince Abdul Aziz bin Salman. They signed this thing, Brian. It's known as a 1-2-3 agreement, which is a, once again, nuclear agreement, but for non, you know, they say non, you know, use in a weapon. Don't want to weaponize it. But the bottom line is, this is going to change the Middle East in a significant way if Saudi Arabia is developing, you know, nuclear material.
9: Right. I mean, I think this is wrong. I have no problem with Saudi Arabia getting a nuclear power plant that we help, you know, install in the country. But they don't get to do with their own uranium.
10: Their own enrichment.
9: No.
10: Right.
9: I mean, that's proliferation.
10: How many
9: that's
10: of the 9/11 hijackers were from Saudi Arabia?
9: 15 out of 19.
10: I will never forget
9: 15
10: that.
9: Out of 19.
10: They're not, I mean, they'll deal with us, but they don't like America.
9: Yeah.
10: Well, the kingdom is not, they like Trump.
9: Yes.
10: They like individuals, but they don't like America.
9: Well, the government is a little bit different today than it was back then. But, yeah, to your point, I mean.
10: Until somebody dies and somebody else takes over?
9: Yeah. Well, who knows? But, I mean, things certainly have gotten better between the United States and Saudi Arabia and Israel
10: between
9: and Saudi
10: Trump
9: Arabia.
10: Between Trump and Saudi Arabia, yes.
9: Yeah, I mean.
10: They weren't that great with Biden. They weren't a lot of movement with Biden.
9: It was better with Biden than it was during the Bush years. But I don't have a problem with that. I would even have a problem with, you know, helping Iran get a nuclear power plant. I mean, if it was really about energy, then, you know, we could make that happen for them. But it's not. They want to have a nuclear weapon.
10: Exactly.
9: And you can't allow that to happen. It changes everything in that part of the world, and it changes it in our world as
10: now,
9: well.
10: Eventually, this will be, I believe, a Saudi Arabia-Iran confrontation. That has been coming on for the longest time, Sunni versus Shia confrontation that's going to occur in all of this. And I think Saudi Arabia is girding itself for that to get ready to deal with it.
9: Absolutely. Meanwhile, Zohran Mamdani is not going to arrest Benjamin Netanyahu.
10: Oh, really?
9: We talked a little bit about yesterday. No cuffs.
10: Okay.
9: We play a little bit of what he said yesterday because it was strange.
10: Okay.
9: I'll tell you why I thought it was really weird. Creepy, almost. And then what did the governor of Maryland say about Benjamin Netanyahu recently? We'll get to that coming up next.
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7: Brought to you by the Archdiocese of Baltimore. Let's give you an update on this accident near Towson on the Beltway. It's on the outer loop right between Perrine Parkway and Lock Raven Boulevard. The right lane still taken away as the cleanup still continues and seeing delays beginning from Hartford Road. Now, there is some late clearing construction on the outer loop of the Beltway over near Pikesville. Looks like it's just after Stevenson Road up toward Reisterstown Road. Those two left lanes remain closed. There was some overnight paving that was being done. They're still trying to get that cleaned up in time to start the morning commute, but it's causing some issues now. Delays begin from right around Green Spring Avenue. I'm Tony Thornton, WBAL News Radio, 1090 and FM 101.5.
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6: Weather.
8: Morning clouds will give way to sunshine this afternoon with temperatures warming into the low 80s. Look for clear skies and cooler temperatures as the low drops to 64 degrees overnight. By Friday afternoon, low humidity and a few more clouds around with temperatures back in the low 80s. We'll continue this trend into the upcoming weekend. Highs in the low to mid 80s on Saturday. A few more clouds on Sunday with a slight chance of rain late in the day. I'm meteorologist Alina Lee on WBAL News Radio 1090 and FM 101.5.
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10: Good morning to you, Val. It's a nice morning after a win.
8: Yes, you like a split doubleheader, do you, C4?
10: Better than losing two.
8: You're absolutely right. They dropped game one 6-3. That allowed the Red Sox to extend their win streak to 15. The problem was yesterday is that Dean Kramer, in those six innings, it gave up all those six runs.
10: In the first inning. It was over in the first inning.
8: Yes, it was a four-run first inning for the Boston Red Sox in game one, and it just spiraled from there. But you see some unearned runs as well for the Red Sox, so I don't love that.
10: That game was terrible. It was over in
8: the
10: first inning.
8: Yeah, eight hits on Dean Kramer. Do we think that Dean Kramer, I mean, again, we've only seen him a handful of times this season. But
10: his M.O. is he starts slow and then gets better, and, you know, he started slow again.
8: Yeah, it was tough. So going into the second game, which then you had a little bit of rain out in Boston, so it was a little bit later. But the Orioles did start the game off with some offense. And you like to see an early lead by the Orioles. This one of Dylan Beavers, according to the Orioles, with four runs early.
14: The 2-2. Beavers hits it to the gap in right center field. A base hit. Henderson scores. O'Neill being waved in, and he will score standing. A two-out, two RBI knock for Beavers.
8: So they basically traded games because it was four runs in the first inning for the Red Sox in game one, four runs in the first inning for the Orioles in game two.
10: And Dylan Beavers has been hitting lately. So, I mean, getting RBI hits lately. So
8: yeah, he does. He does look a lot better. 5-1 for game two. It's their 50th win of the season for the Orioles. So we did find out prior to game one, Samuel Basayo was placed on the 10-day injured list with right shoulder inflammation. So now you're without both of your starting catchers.
9: It's brutal.
10: And O'Neill had to go out yesterday. One of the hotter players, Tyler O'Neill, leave the game.
9: Mr. Muscles.
8: Didn't hear anything post-game about that, really, from Craig Albernaz.
10: He's tired. Well, I heard he said he was tired.
9: How to get him off his feet.
10: Yeah.
9: What the hell is that about?
10: Exactly.
9: I do really wonder about his diet.
10: You do?
9: I do. I mean, I think he's just like
10: too muscular.
9: Remember he had the dehydration problem?
8: Yes.
9: I mean, he's a Major League Baseball player. Right. And he really is so muscular.
10: What are we doing here?
9: Like, make sure you drink water and your
8: it's
9: fluids.
8: Like a bodybuilder.
9: Like, yeah.
10: Wait, what are you doing? Kyle Bradish.
8: Oh, Kyle Bradish.
10: Close that whole door. Yeah. Six innings. Only four hits, one run.
8: Mm-hmm.
10: I mean, he pitched extremely, at the time we needed it.
8: Absolutely.
10: He pitched extremely well.
9: There's great concern. I watched that game last night going, who is this?
10: Right.
9: Who is that? What is this lineup? I mean, without Basayo and Rutschman, it is a just weak.
10: You got Alonzo hitting second.
9: Yeah.
10: Alonzo's hitting second.
9: Right. And then O'Neill comes out of the game. Mm-hmm. Cows are in. I don't know. There's much of a difference. At least O'Neill's right-handed and Cows can hit for power, too. But it's just, I mean, Huff, Rodriguez, Trump.
10: I know.
8: Yep. Christian Encarnacion.
9: Strand.
8: A solo home run, though, so he's got a hot bat right now.
9: He went 3-for-4 in last night's game.
8: Yes.
9: And so, I mean, at least he's, but I can't imagine that's going to last for long with him. The people will figure that
10: home,
9: out.
10: Here's the bottom line, Val. We're coming home 4-2. If you just said before this road trip, coming out of All-Star break, would you go take 4-2? Absolutely, you take 4-2.
8: Yeah, but you didn't win. You lost the series to Boston.
10: Yeah, but Boston came in with 14 straight wins.
8: I understand.
9: You would much rather have been 2-3 against Houston than 2-3 against the Red Sox.
10: Well, we had the one game on Monday if we don't blow it with four errors.
8: Well, that's what I mean. It was so possible for the Orioles to win this series, to get 2-3 against Boston, and they didn't do that.
10: 4-2 is a decent start.
8: Okay.
10: It's a decent start.
9: Yeah. They're three games back in the wild card spot.
8: Yes.
10: That's okay. Let's see what happens with Atlanta.
8: Exactly. Yeah, so they'll be back against the Braves just for this weekend series, and then they go on the road for Detroit for just a three-game series, and then they're back home. So a lot of off days. They are off today, obviously, and then back tomorrow at the ballpark. Plan accordingly. Hawaiian Birdland shirt giveaway.
10: Very good. Real quick, the talk is really hot right now. What do you think? Do you think the Orioles try for Tarik Skubal?
15: No, I wouldn't do it.
10: Because right now, Detroit basically...
8: He's going to go somewhere.
10: He's going somewhere. That's what I'm saying. They say he's for sale.
8: He's
10: going
8: to go somewhere.
9: He's a free agent at the end of the year, right?
10: I think so. I think you're right.
9: You're going to have to give up a lot for him. I don't think starting pitching is the problem.
8: I think the issue is the
9: bullpen, and right now you don't have enough hitting.
10: Yeah, but
9: so
10: I'll take Skubal. If we have a chance, he's a generational pitcher. I take him.
9: Get a third spot wild card where you literally could be gone on the first day?
10: No, I think you get with the intention of keeping him. This guy is generational.
9: You're not going to keep him.
8: But who are you giving up?
9: You're never going to get Skubal.
10: We'll see.
9: I mean, we couldn't get Ranger Alvarez, whatever his name
8: Ranger
9: is.
8: Who we didn't end up facing for the Red Sox.
10: Anyway, bottom line is, let's see what we can do against Atlanta.
8: Yeah. And best news about this is we are less than a week away from Ravens training camp.
10: There you go. So
8: NFL season right around the corner. Yes, I will.
10: Thanks,
8: that's it, guys.
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17: Benjamin Netanyahu is a war criminal, the architect of a horrific genocide against the Palestinian people. He is responsible for the killing of more than 73,000 people.
9: So serious. That is the mayor of New York, Zohran Mamdani. By the way, this is why I wanted to play that. Mm-hmm. Obviously, we mentioned this yesterday, that he is saying that he can't arrest Benjamin Netanyahu, even though during the campaign said that's what he was going to do. This was a video that was put out by the mayor of New York. That sound is not from, like, the Huffington Post and their version of this. This was actually on the video that was put out by Mamdani.
10: Okay.
9: This, like, dramatic music. Right, listen to this dramatic music underneath of it.
17: Benjamin Netanyahu is a war criminal, the architect of a horrific genocide against the Palestinian people. He is responsible for the killing of more than 73,000 people.
10: Emphasizing evil music.
17: For the maiming of tens of thousands of children, as those who survive undergo amputation without anesthesia. For the targeting of neonatal hospitals and maternity care centers.
9: When does it stop it? Just stop it with that. See, this is the stuff that drives me nuts about these things with Netanyahu in Israel. And everybody wants to bring this up, that he's a war criminal and that it's genocide and all this stuff they're doing. If Israel wanted to, they could have bombed the you-know-what out of Gaza and just carpet-bombed it and done a World War II run.
10: They didn't miss much.
9: C4.
10: Saw the pictures.
9: They have...
10: Gaza's flattened.
9: I'm not saying
10: it's wrong.
9: And they could have gotten every single person if that's what they wanted.
10: If they wanted genocide,
9: they could have done genocide.
10: That's true, but that's not...
9: And
10: so look
9: to
10: at the
9: say
10: pictures,
9: that it's genocide, right. And then to say that he's purposely targeting hospitals and all these things. Again, he knows that Hamas puts its headquarters and hides its weapons and all these things. And how many of the people killed were Hamas that the mayor never talks about?
10: Nope.
9: Never talks about. And he never talks about
10: what
9: Iran has said is its goal in life, which is to rid the world of the Jewish state.
10: Right. Right.
9: It never brings it up. Never, ever cared one bit about any Iranian leader coming to the United Nations or New York City and would arrest them.
10: Right.
9: So stop it with that. Now, to the governor of the state of Maryland, the other day he was on MS Now, again doing one of his world tours where he talks to everybody, but certain people on the radio in Baltimore.
10: Right. Some people we know.
9: He said that... that Netanyahu is a war criminal. This is Governor Wes Moore on MS Now.
18: Denying food to people and using it as a cudgel is a war crime. I think absolutely he's committed war crimes. Absolutely. And I do think there needs to be accountability for this.
9: All right, I'm sorry, but how many times did they try to get food into that area? And what happened every time the food tried to get into that area?
10: It got taken from Hamas.
9: So what are we talking about? Mm-hmm. I mean, it's... I understand the feelings about Israel on the left, and I guess some cases on the right now. But, you know, they've taken it to a new level where they're just, I'm quite frankly, think they're just making stuff up. They're just making stuff up.
10: I don't think all of it is made up. I do think, though, that Netanyahu is a divining rod. He is not just a divining rod in the United States. He's a divining rod in Israel as well. And I do believe that once we get past a part of this, what's going on now, Netanyahu will be gone as the leader of Israel. It's on the ground, but not by us, but by people in Israel.
9: I think that's overblown, too. I think the people of Israel have a lot of support for what Netanyahu has done in these
10: done
9: wars.
10: Done in some of this, but some of the things I'm seeing coming from the Times of Israel and other things on the ground there are talking about the discontent with him continuing to do not... The Hezbollah is fine. That's good. But some of the other things that have been done...
9: The Gaza stuff, I mean, it's been done for months.
10: It has been, absolutely. Absolutely. And yet, I'm just telling you, I believe Netanyahu, once we get through this stage here and there's some normalcy, at least with Iran, I don't see him continuing as leader of Israel.
9: Well, I mean, it's, he's getting kind of old anyway.
10: I got it. But I'm just saying also some of the policies, which are very hard right, people say in many ways.
9: They have a lot to do to make up because the world sees it this way. Mm-hmm. But Wes Moore... Make no mistake about it, is a part of the crowd that doesn't want. Like, and that's pretty clear to me. If you believe he's a war criminal, then you're voting like Jamie Raskin and Glenn Ivey and saying that they don't deserve any money.
10: It's like a measuring card. As a Democrat, if you don't say it, you have a problem. Coming up, everybody, I'm going to stay with the war a little bit because a spending package is making its way to the Senate. $95 billion. We'll talk about it.
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7: The accident's gone on the outer loop of the Beltway between Perrine and Lock Raven Boulevard. All lanes have reopened. Traffic's moving much, much better now coming out of Parkville. Looks like we're still dealing with that late clearing road work on the outer loop of the Beltway near Pikesville between Green Spring Avenue and Reiser Sound Road. Very slow moving traffic right around Stevenson Road. You'll notice the two left lanes still closed. And there's a water main issue in Dundalk this morning. Merritt Boulevard southbound at Wise Avenue. I'm Tony Thornton, WBAL News Radio, 1090 and FM 101.5.
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16: Weather.
8: Beautiful weather in store for the rest of the work week as temperatures top out in the low 80s this afternoon with low humidity and lots more sunshine. Tonight, skies remain clear as the low bottoms out near 64 degrees. And by the time we head into Friday afternoon, even with a few more clouds around, we'll still make it into the low 80s. Saturday, lots of sunshine with a high of 84. I'm meteorologist Alina Lee on WBAL News Radio 1090 and FM 101.5.
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2: At 6:30, I'm Timber Bennett. A 16-year-old now in police custody for the shooting deaths of two young siblings in Gwin Oak earlier this month. WBAL Scott Wyckoff joins us this morning with the latest developments in the case. Good morning, Scott.
1: Taylor, the teenager who just turned 16, arrested for the murder of both the 15-year-old girl here, police believe he had been in some sort of relationship with, and also her 9-year-old brother in their home here in Gwin Oak, where I am this morning. This woman, who has a friend who lives in this Gwin Oak neighborhood, reacting to him being charged as an adult.
19: And he should be. You know, I know that there's some crimes that teenagers shouldn't be charged as adult, you know, but when you murder somebody, why were you carrying a gun in the first place? I mean, that was premeditated to me.
1: As a 16-year-old suspect in the murder of the 15-year-old girl and her 9-year-old brother here 2 weeks ago has now been denied bail.
2: The city police also investigating a shooting last night that has left a 16-year-old in critical condition. Officers called to the 5900 block of Bullies Lane around 7:15. That's where they found the teen with gunshot wounds. And more than 350 exotic birds have been seized from a Baltimore pet shop due to unsanitary conditions. The Baltimore Animal Rescue and Care Shelter took in at least 322 birds from animal control Wednesday, in addition to 47 birds that came in from the same location last week. Lawmakers returning to Annapolis next month for a special session. Now, there's been a push for Republicans to boycott the upcoming session, but State House GOP leaders say that is not going to happen. From ABC News, a federal judge scheduled to sentence Vance Bolter on Thursday today for the killing of Minnesota Representative Melissa Hortman and her husband Mark, as well as stalking and shooting another state lawmaker and his family. Bolter had pleaded guilty last month after prosecutors agreed to take the death penalty off the table. T.J. Smith will broadcast live from the start of Ravens training camp in Owings Mills next Wednesday morning from 10 a.m. to noon. You can hear post-practice interviews with Nick Testoni during a special Ravens All Access Wednesday night from 7 to 8. 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
21: 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And Shauna, great to see you.
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7: It continues to be a slow go on the outer loop of the Beltway coming from the 83s heading toward Pikesville this morning. There's some late clearing construction just past Stevenson Road. It was some overnight paving work that was being done along that left side. Two left lanes remain shut down for now. You have a lot of those work vehicles off to the side there near that median area, and that is slowing traffic down beginning from the Jones Falls Expressway. Meantime, there's reports of some debris on the BW Parkway southbound right before Route 32. Looks like the right lane is possibly blocked. And there's a water main repair underway at the intersection of Merritt Boulevard and Wise Avenue. There's some lane restrictions that are currently in place. I'm Tony Thornton, WBAL News Radio 1090 and FM 101.5.
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6: Weather.
8: Increasing sunshine throughout the day today and cooler than average temperatures expected with a high of 82. Skies remain clear overnight as the temperatures drop back down to the low to mid 60s all the way through daybreak on Friday. And Friday afternoon featuring a few more clouds around with a high of 82. We'll be back in the low to mid 80s on Saturday and then Sunday back in the mid 80s with a slight chance of rain late in the day. I'm meteorologist Alina Lee on WBAL News Radio 1090 and FM 101.5.
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10: 216 to 214. That was the vote yesterday, Brian Neiman, audience, United States House of Representatives, advancing a $95 billion budget proposal, which includes a large bulk of it, is money to help, you know, Iran. That's what the Secretary of War, Secretary of Defense, Pete Hegseth, was kind of testifying about in the Senate. And, of course, this is in the House. But the problem with this vote that was that occurred yesterday on straight party lines is that when it gets to the Senate, United States Senator John Kennedy is quoted as saying this: I don't think Senator Thune's even going to take it up. That's the problem with this particular bill coming forward, as I think more United States senators want deeper answers, Brian, about what's happening in Iran than the House does.
9: Yeah, this is an interesting one because TikTok, the summer recess where you just go home and you go and talk to the people in your neighborhood and tell them you're listening to exactly what you want them to hear is coming up. So the Senate and the House are going to leave town soon. So they don't have a whole lot of time for this to really get through if Because you know, there's different reports on this that the military needs this desperately, mm-hmm. and some say now they can go a little bit longer for it. But how is Thune going to handle this?
10: Right.
9: Different theories on how they're going to do it. Maybe they do just rubber stamp what the House has done and get it through and kind of take it off of the table for the fall. There are others who think that you know they need to get more out of the president. And then there's a third school of thought that is they need to get actually more money into the budget for the military, and they need to give a pay raise to those in the military, and they need to do more for the VA and all these other things that they actually want to balloon it. So I don't know where it's going to go.
10: I don't either.
9: But at some point, the Republicans are going to have to pass something because the Pentagon needs more money.
10: The deal is, everyone, also from a political standpoint, the problem with what Speaker Johnson is doing, he's trying to shove the SAVE Act into this bill as well, which is another thorny issue for senators in on the Republican side, because they don't want to pass the SAVE Act the way the White House does. The White House actually put up a video blasting last night telling supporters to call John Thune and demand passage of the Save America Act. So they're trying to get all this stuff through before September 30th, which is the fiscal end of the fiscal year.
9: Yeah. There is also, too, a school of thought among Republicans, and that is maybe get Democrats to vote on the record against funding the military. Mm-hmm. You know, during a time of war.
10: They also include a farm aid, and there's other stuff in there to make it look bad if they vote against it. So it's not just military. They put some other stuff in there. So if you vote against it, you don't like the farmers? What's wrong with
9: you? Right, the little ornaments here and there on it. There was a quote, though, from, I thought it was kind of an interesting kind of foolish, in my view, way of thinking about it from a Republican from Pennsylvania. I don't have the name of the congressman in it, but basically it was, I want to pay the troops, but I don't want to pay for the war.
10: Mm-hmm.
9: Like, wait a second. How are you going? You're not going to be able to split the baby on that one. You're either going to pass the money, the appropriations bill for the Pentagon, or you're not. You're not going to be able to say that you just want to give it to the troops. You're going to actually have to pay for the bombs and all of these things. But that the reason why I brought that up, because that was a Republican and a Republican from Pennsylvania.
10: Okay.
9: So, you know, that kind of tells you where, you know, and Thune's got to play around with that. He's got a couple senators who are not happy. He's got senators races that are very tight right now, too.
10: Yeah, Senator Rick Scott from Florida, according to Politico, Senator Rick Scott from Florida, Senator Bill Cassidy from Louisiana, and of course Rand Paul, who are saying that if this House bill is to be even heard, they want to know how it's paid for. They don't want to sign just a blank check. They want some cuts, so they want something fiscally to justify to their constituents.
9: Yeah, right, and I don't think the president really cares about running up a deficit at this point.
10: But they do.
9: Yes. So you know, it's again another indication that the administration is in troubled waters.
10: Yes.
9: Because they can't even get their own party on board to pay for.
10: And that's the problem. It's not been sold in a way where the constituents on the ground in Florida, in Louisiana with Cassidy, and in Kentucky, even Rand Paul probably doesn't vote anyway, but the constituents aren't pushing their senators to say, yeah, vote for that. Get that. The constituents are like, okay, I'm listening to my senator on this.
9: Yeah. Right. And
10: not the president. Listen to my senator.
9: And the polling certainly indicates it's not a popular war.
10: Right.
9: But again, the flip side is, what do you do? You can't just leave.
10: No.
9: I mean, that's going to make things 1,000 times worse. And you think that there's going to be political fallout for hanging around Iran for another couple of months. If you leave and oil remains well over $4 a barrel for the next couple of years, you got no chance of winning.
10: Well, here is what they're talking about. According to Politico here again, Senator Susan Collins, chair of appropriations, who's got problems getting this thing through, said they probably need a continuing resolution or a 60-day CR to just continue what's going on. So that way, at least they'll continue the funding stream they have. They need more than what it is, but at least they'll get that. For the military.
9: Right. And there are some Republicans who are worried that that is essentially approval for the war.
10: Right.
9: That it is going to be deemed
10: as a vote for the war.
9: It will be used by the Democrats as saying, they voted for the war here in this appropriations bill. And then, like I said, there are Republicans who say, then have it and let's go back and see and say the exact same opposite of the Democrats. They voted against, funding the military when the military needs the funding the most.
10: And the tie-in, everybody, to this is the surge we talked about earlier. earlier this hour, where you have all of these assets, Brian, coming into the Middle East for whatever's getting ready to happen, and now is not the time to be short on resources and funds. So that's the other pressure point. They can say is, why would you, you know, balk at this now when we're really are surging things up?
9: It's just a lack of leadership from the president on this, on making the case, talking about what the plan is, making people feel better. Even if he doesn't address the nation on it, he could at least talk to certain members of Congress to say, here's our plan. Here's why we really do think we could be out of here in a couple of months.
10: But he needs to address the nation. I'm not going to stop saying that. I've been saying that since day one, that there has not been that communication from the Oval Office to the American people other than the SAVE Act. We got that on the SAVE Act.
9: Yeah.
10: We understand that you want to make sure that voting is not corrupted in America. What about the war in Iran?
9: Well, every time that he talks about the war in Iran, it tells you about how great it's going and how it's fake news that things aren't going very well and that the Iranians are begging to come to the table.
10: That's
9: that we control
10: winning.
9: The Strait of Hormuz and nobody believes him. And he gets mad at the press. You know, he calls reporters names and says, you know, you're not telling the truth about
10: fake
9: what's happening.
10: News. There you go.
9: And then yesterday he went to Dover and was there for the honor guard, the remains of the soldiers who were killed. And he did fly with the family members of one of the victims, who was from Georgia. And then he took them to a campaign rally in Georgia. Now, I suppose that they were completely on board with that. They're Trump supporters, and they were there, and they were applauded. But then he went on to, you know, basically talk about John Ossoff and how terrible he is and how things are going well. And it's just not good enough.
10: Nope.
9: It's not. And the Republicans know it, but they're stuck because there's not much that they can do about it. And then they're fretting about, do they get on board with the president or is this the one time they're going to go against the president?
10: And by the way,
9: best for them.
10: John Ossoff's questioning of the Secretary of Defense Pete Hegseth, from what I understand, is playing very well in a lot of circles, Democratic circles I'm talking about, and particularly in Georgia. The fact that, you know, the language from the defense secretary doesn't match what you see on TV.
9: Yeah.
10: Doesn't match what's going
9: on.
10: Well,
9: Ossoff is very good at not being one of those politicians that is like, hey, look at me.
10: Right. Right.
9: He's not Jamie.
10: Never even heard of
9: he's
10: him
9: not Jamie Raskin.
10: Right, right.
9: He's more of a serious politician who has a lot of upside. All right, coming up next, Sophie Cunningham, WNBA star, said something yesterday that apparently is controversial, is what I'm being told. Is it controversial, or is it just her opinion that is kind of the opinion of 70 to 80% of Americans? We'll get to that coming up next.
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7: This check on traffic is brought to you by Perennial Farm in Baltimore. Let's take a look at this late clearing construction on the Beltway near Pikesville this morning, really causing some angst. Right now, delays start from the JFX as you try to head over toward Pikesville. Up ahead of you near Stevenson Road, there's the two left lanes that are closed. It was part of the overnight paving operation that were in place there, but still trying to clean things up there in time for the morning rush. 95 North, just after Route 24 up in Harford County, there's also reports of an accident. And there's apparently some debris on the BW Parkway southbound just prior to Route 32. 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
0: Weather.
8: Morning clouds will give way to sunshine this afternoon with temperatures warming into the low 80s. Look for clear skies and cooler temperatures as the low drops to 64 degrees overnight. By Friday afternoon, low humidity and a few more clouds around with temperatures back in the low 80s. We'll continue this trend into the upcoming weekend. Highs in the low to mid 80s on Saturday. A few more clouds on Sunday with a slight chance of rain late in the day. I'm meteorologist Delina Lee on WBAL News Radio 1090 and FM 101.5.
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12: The Orioles dropped Game 1 to the Red Sox 6-3. That means the Red Sox tied their franchise record of 15 straight wins. But then in Game 2, Kyle Bradish tossed six innings of one-run baseball, and the Orioles' offense got out in front early to snap Boston's win streak before they could break the record. It's the Sox's first loss since July 1st. A 5-1 win for the O's in Game 2 of the doubleheader sends them on a happy trip home with a day off today. Here's manager Craig Albernaz.
13: Yeah, absolutely, especially, you know, a split doubleheader. I would say it's tough, but, you know, you play one game and then there's a lull and get back out there. And, you know, proud of our guys coming out, be ready to go from pitch one and, you know, get four runs in the first. You know, that was it was really good, and our offense did a great job of grinding out at bats, getting good pitches to hit, and kind of just keep the line moving.
12: The team is back at Camden Yards Friday night against the Atlanta Braves for just a three-game series before they go back on the road. The Kansas City Chiefs unveiled the renderings for a new domed stadium that's scheduled to open for the 2031 NFL season. Its estimated cost is $3 billion. I'm Valerie Preactor on the home of the Orioles and the Baltimore Ravens. 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
15: I mean, I think I said what I said. I think it's kind of common sense. And I think I'll always believe in that. I think it's really important to protect children, and that's little girls who are also involved in that category. And so I stand on what I said, and I always believe that.
9: That is Sophie Cunningham, WNBA star, responding to questions from reporters about her ESPN profile, where she said that she doesn't think that trans women should be able to play with women in sports, uh-huh, especially at the younger level. And she was asked about this, multiple follow-ups about, you know, whether this is controversial, right. How she can, you know, does she think that trans athletes should be able to play at all, and all these other different questions. And she would budge. She said, she's consistent. I support a line, a separation, especially for younger girls.
15: You know, I don't know. I'm not a very political person, but I do have beliefs. I have morals, and I'll always stand on those and be true to who I am. And I think people are going to take it how they want to take it, but I've never even really said anything about that. And so when it comes just to protecting young girls in sport and women in sport, I feel very strongly about that. I think that's why you have Title IX. That's why you have some of the greats in women's sports. If Title IX and women's sports weren't protected, then you wouldn't hear about any type of women in sport. And so I think in the future, it's just really important to protect.
17: Why is this controversial? And my problem, everyone, is really from the beginning of this, particularly as you heard people weigh in. And by the way, for those who don't keep up the WNBA, because I'm sure there are a couple that don't, Sophie Cunningham is a teammate of Caitlin Clark, who is right now the superstar in the WNBA with the Indiana Fever, and she's her teammate. And you've seen her in these memes, you know, this point thing that she has been using, this little point thing, if you keep up with that stuff. But the bottom line is, whether it's Martina Navratilova, whether it is one of the Williams, Serena Williams, whether it's her, all of them are talking about protecting women's sports. What's wrong with that?
9: Well, they hate trans.
17: What's wrong with that?
9: That's what it is. And she was asked about that, you know, from the perspective that this is seen from some people as hate of the trans community.
15: I extend love, and I don't dislike anyone. Like, I think there is room for absolutely everyone here, and I think there's room to love everyone. And I truly think when you get people in the same room and you have conversations, you actually have a lot in common with a lot of people. And so I'm there to love, but I'm also there to love biological women. And I think that there are rights that need to be protected. And like I said, I'm gonna stand true to that. I'll never falter in my beliefs in that, but I have never once said I hated the trans community. Like I said, I think there's space for everyone.
9: There you go.
17: But not on the sporting field with girls. There's space. There is absolutely space to be whatever you want to be, you know, and whatever gender you wish to identify as, whatever. But when your biology is different than the biology of a woman, you can't compete with them.
9: Okay. Can I read you the difference between what Sophie Cunningham said and what Megan Rapinoe has said? Megan Rapinoe,
17: Is her hair today?
9: Her hair is blonde.
17: It's a different color every day.
9: And she has been a supporter of trans athletes participating in whatever gender that they want to. I just did a Google search on it through the AI bot. And these are a couple of headlines from Sophie Cunningham's take on it, which, by the way, 70% to 80% of Americans are on board on the Sophie Cunningham side. Yahoo Sports: Sophie Cunningham sparks controversy with trans athlete stance. Another Yahoo Sports side story to this: truly disgusting. Sophie Cunningham sparks outrage for anti-trans comments. Another one: I said what I said. Sophie Cunningham refuses to back down on her stance on trans athletes. One more: WNBA star Sophie Cunningham is defending her stance on trans athletes. Now, Megan Rapinoe, who has come out multiple times on this issue and recently came out on that, has a different kind of Google news headlines for her. Megan Rapinoe says AI flagged her as a brand risk over her comments.
17: That's right.
9: She's a victim of this. Another one: Megan Rapinoe's trans right advocacy cost her a spot on the World Cup team. Oh, again, she's the victim here. Retired soccer player Megan Rapinoe on the importance of inclusion on everyone and in stopping anti-trans legislation. So that's the difference in the news on the stance of Sophie Cunningham, which 70% of the country is with, versus Megan Rapinoe, which 20 to 30% of the country is with. But yet the media always goes to the side of the trans supporter.
17: Trying to shame you into changing your commentary. The fact that this young lady said that she loves all is not the headline. That's not the headline. Right. The headline is she took a stance against trans.
9: Well, that is she's now being labeled as MAGA Barbie. Or Barbara Maggie.
17: Well,
9: I'll put it
17: this way. Like you say, a lot of people, when they hear that, they go, yeah, I'm in that column.
9: Barbie MAGA.
17: I'm in that column.
9: And she said she's not very political.
17: She looks at both sides.
9: Well, she actually came out really hot against data centers the other day in a massive way. Which is like, I don't know where her politics are, but maybe she's center right. Maybe she's center left, but she's certainly not a crazy person.
17: Well, right now, according to Brittany Griner, who is also in that world, she said, if you want a teammate, you want Sophie Cunningham. So you might not want to play against her. But if you want a teammate, you couldn't have a better one. That's from Brittany Griner. Yeah. Anyway, coming up, everybody, we have a shocking, really shocking arrest yesterday as related to the murder of a 15-year-old girl and her 9-year-old little brother in Baltimore County. We're going to get into it.
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2: Traffic and weather.
16: Looks like the construction is now gone, or cleared, I should say, on the outer loop of the Beltway near Stevenson Road, between Stevenson and Reisterstown Road, if you're heading toward Pikesville. That is good news, because those delays were pretty excessive over the last hour or so, but it looks like they're starting to dissipate now. If you're coming from the JFX, you should be in much better shape now heading over toward Pikesville. Meantime, there's an accident, 95 North, just after Route 24 up in Hartford County. Police and response are on the scene there. There's also that work zone that's set up within that area as well. You also have an accident in the city on Mount Royal Avenue at McMeekin Street, and their water main break causing issues in Dundalk. Lane restrictions at the intersection of Merritt Boulevard and Wise Avenue. I'm Tony Thornton, WBAL News Radio 1090 and FM 101.5.
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2: Weather.
8: Beautiful weather in store for the rest of the work week as temperatures top out in the low 80s this afternoon with low humidity and lots more sunshine. Tonight, skies remain clear as the low bottoms out near 64 degrees. And by the time we head into Friday afternoon, even with a few more clouds around, we'll still make it into the low 80s. Saturday, lots of sunshine with a high of 84. I'm meteorologist Alina Lee on WBAL News Radio 1090 and FM 101.5.
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9: Your WBAL Business Brief is brought to you by Dr. Kelly Gagan. Dow futures are down 144 points. S&P futures down 19. NASDAQ futures down 80 points. Oil is up significantly, up 347 to 90.30 a barrel.
18: Hey, everybody. 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Everyone is busy these days and wants to

0: and a 15-year-old or a 16-year-old has been arrested for killing a 15-year-old and a 9-year-old. And what about these Eastern Shore counties when it comes to data centers? How is that going to play out? We've got an idea. We'll get to that and more coming up next here on WBAL.
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2: Good morning, I'm Tiber Bennett. Some of the top stories we're following this morning from the WBAL 24-hour broadcast center. 16-year-old now in police custody for the shooting deaths of two young siblings in Gwin Oak earlier this month. WBAL's Scott Wyckoff will have the latest in a live report coming up. The police chief is reacting to crime in the city. And more than 350 exotic birds have been seized from a Baltimore pet shop due to unsanitary conditions. We'll have the latest on that story. We'll also check in with traffic and weather. But first, the latest from ABC News this morning at 7 o'clock.
3: From ABC News, I'm Sherry Preston. Another night of continued fighting in the Middle East. And with the price of oil rising, there's no end in the war that's now in its fifth month.
4: Overnight, American firepower hit Iran for a 12th straight night. In Iran, striking back at U.S. military targets in Kuwait. The U.S. Central Command said the strikes are meant to stop Tehran from threatening commercial shipping in the Strait of Hormuz. Iran's Revolutionary Guard claimed a tanker that tried to slip through caught fire on a mined route and warned any ship that defies Tehran will, quote, meet the same fate.
3: ABC's Karen Waugh in Washington. U.S. oil trading at about $90 a barrel internationally. Brent crude is up to nearly $100 a barrel. Gas prices in the U.S. right now averaging $4.08 a gallon, according to Gas Buddy. The European Union has just slapped Google with a $1 billion fine over antitrust violations connected with its search engine and Google Play. Tropical storm Bertha making landfall in St. Bernard Parish, Louisiana. It's now making its way to the Gulf Coast of Texas. Water rescues underway in West Virginia as flash flooding washed away homes, businesses, and cars. The House Overnight Committee will over-interview Jeffrey Epstein's longtime J.P. Morgan Chase investment banker, Jess Staley, today.
5: Staley spent more than 30 years at J.P. Morgan, including managing relationships with ultra-wealthy clients like Epstein, and later became the CEO of Barclays in 2015. Following Epstein's arrest and death in 2019, Staley came under scrutiny in a lawsuit brought by Epstein's victims, who contended in court filings that J.P. Morgan and Staley had allegedly ignored red flags of sex trafficking and enabled Epstein to traffic women and girls. The bank settled the case in 2023 for $290 million without an admission of wrongdoing. Peter Harlambous, ABC News.
3: Former modeling scout Daniel Siad found dead in his home outside Paris. He connected multiple women and girls to Epstein for years. This is ABC News.
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2: A 63 and sunny. Good morning. I'm Tiber Bennett. Now, this morning, a 16-year-old remains held without bond following his arrest and the deaths of a brother and sister in Gwin Oak. WBAL's Scott Wyckoff brings us the latest developments in this case this morning. Hey, Scott.
6: Taylor, he's going to be charged as an adult in the murder of that 15-year-old girl and her 9-year-old little brother here where I am in this neighborhood on Talis Road in Gwin Oak. Police saying he was in some sort of relationship with her. As heard live here in WBAL, Baltimore County Police Chief Rob McCullough saying this arrest took much longer than he wanted it to.
7: However, we had to make sure that we put together a very airtight case, considering the age of the suspect in this case, and with recent changes in the law in the state of Maryland. We had to make sure that we did our work the right way.
6: 16-year-old Keith Maurice James Jr. is now facing murder charges in the deaths here of 15-year-old Gigi Myrie and her 9-year-old brother Steve Allen, who they believe to be an innocent bystander in the murder. 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
2: In West Baltimore, a shooting has left a 36-year-old woman dead. It happened last night near the 2600 block of Pennsylvania Avenue. Police have not released any suspects or a motive. City police also investigating a shooting last night that left a 16-year-old in critical condition. Officers called out to 5900 block of Bowley's Lane about 7:15. That's where they found the teen. Well, homicides are down in Baltimore, and the city has seen a slight uptick in the number of people who have been shot but have not died.
8: Commissioner Richard Worley says the reason?
9: Mainly because we've had several multiple victim incidents.
8: Including one this week where six people were shot.
9: If we would have talked 5 years ago and said we had 183 non

0: fatal shootings in halfway through July, we would have thought that we were crazy for that low a number.
1: Homicides are down 30%. Carjackings also down 40%. Robberies and burglaries are also down from this time last year. Phil Jakubowski, WBAL News Radio, 1090 and FM 101.5.
2: And Baltimore City Animal Control seized 367 birds from an exotic bird shop on Eastern Avenue. Animal control officers had visited the shop before, reported unsanitary conditions and sick birds. All crates filled with chirping birds were carried out of the shop Wednesday morning as Barks Animal Shelter took them in for care.
3: Our space that would typically be used for birds is not built to hold 90 birds. We could maybe hold 10 in that space. That's what we would normally expect to have in here. So those birds are going to be housed in some of our free room cat rooms or other spaces that we'll have set up as temporary housing.
2: Now Barks called in veterinarians from the National Aquarium and the Maryland Zoo to assist with the bird's care. C4 and Brian Newman will talk with Baltimore City Mayor Brandon Scott this morning after the news at 8. This news has been brought to you by Acres Financial Group. I'm Tibber Bennett, WBAL News Radio 1090 and FM 1.5.
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8: Seeing some heavy volume delays continuing coming down from Pulaski Highway. Meantime, there's crash north of the city in Harford County, 95 North, just after Route 24. BW Parkway, sluggish, heading south now between Arundel Mills Boulevard, making your way down to Route 32. And some good news, that construction that was really slowing traffic down, the overnight construction on the outer loop near Stevenson Road has been cleared. Traffic's moving well from the JFX, heading over toward Pikesville. 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
7: Weather.
9: Increasing sunshine throughout the day today and cooler than average temperatures expected with a high of 82. Skies remain clear overnight as the temperatures drop back down to the low to mid 60s all the way through daybreak on Friday. And Friday afternoon featuring a few more clouds around with a high of 82. We'll be back in the low to mid 80s on Saturday and then Sunday back in the mid 80s with a slight chance of rain late in the day. I'm meteorologist Alina Lee on WBAL News Radio 1090 and FM 101.5.
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11: When you consider how horrific this crime was carried out, it was terrible. You know that, and when you reflect on the fact that a child who had just turned 16 carried out this crime and did it in the manner and the way that he did, it's troubling.
10: Baltimore County Police Chief Robert McCullough, in a very somber and sober way yesterday, Brian, making an announcement with the county executive Kathy Klausmar by his side and other law enforcement folks, that this horrific murder that occurred on July the 7th in a Gwin Oak home where a 15-year-old girl, Giovanna Gigi, what they called her Myrie, and her 9-year-old brother, Steve Allen, were found shot to death. The 9-year-old was shot and killed in his bedroom. The 15-year-old killed in the hallway of the home. Parents coming home, Brian, to find these children shot and killed. This was done by a 16-year-old. And the 16-year-old from Baltimore City that I will name Keith Maurice James Jr., the 16-year-old that was arrested apparently had some relationship with the 15-year-old girl, as Wes being called, and apparently something went wrong. And according to the police chief, of course, they're going to get to the bottom of this, you know, through investigations more and everything else. They believe that the only reason the 9-year-old was shot and killed because he was a witness. Just think of that horror of doing something to a 9-year-old.
12: Yeah,
10: it's despicable.
12: Some stories we do, it's just you're lost for words. I mean, it's just so sad. So sad and senseless. I mean, I don't know, girlfriend, boyfriend, some kind of right. breakup or something. I can't imagine, you know, but...
10: But a gun is involved, right. And you have a 16-year-old somehow getting a gun and then, you know, not only killing this young lady, but her little brother
12: right.
10: as well.
12: Well, you know, and you just feel so bad for the parents who apparently came home.
10: They found him.
12: At like 7 o'clock and,
10: yes.
12: and found their children dead.
10: Here's more from Chief McCullough on how, you know, because people are wondering where the case was, because it happened July the 7th, and people are wondering, you know, what's information you might have or what's going on.
11: However, we had to make sure that that we put together a very airtight case, considering the age of the suspect in this case and with recent changes in the law in the state of Maryland. We had to make sure that we did our work the right way.
10: Again, a reference to the fact that because of our laws, Brian, we have made it much more difficult for law enforcement to address these types of issues when it comes to juveniles because of their age.
12: Mm-hmm.
10: And I don't care if you're 15 or 16. When you shoot a 15-year-old girl and a 9-year-old brother, I don't want to hear it. I don't want to hear a thing. Now,
12: yeah.
10: This individual, James, was seen on security camera footage on the evening of the killings and was at the residence previously on July the 4th. So that's why the focus was on him. They had a lot of, you know, circumstantial but then other evidence on him.
12: Yeah. It's just tragic.
10: It's horrible.
12: You know, and we're, a couple weeks since the incident took place.
10: July 7th.
12: We've been all been wondering, like, what's going on here? I mean, police seem to indicate that they had an idea of what was going on, said that, you know, but they didn't say anything. This is kind of standard protocol, I think, for Baltimore County Police these days. They don't give too much up. But a lot of us thought that, you know, was the gun left in? Was it a, you know,
10: right.
12: an accident? Was it murder, suicide? Like, what happened? And we find out it is somebody from outside of the family that mm-hmm. wound up killing these two. And, you know, it's... Where'd the gun come from? That's the next question we're going to want to find out.
10: Did this 16-year-old have a criminal record when it came to him being on the radar of law enforcement prior to this? Because I refuse to believe that all of a sudden he just picked up a gun and showed up to this house. Here's more from Chief McCullough.
11: As parents, we need to make sure that we know who our kids are associating with. We also need to make sure that when we go to work or we go out of the house, that we know who are coming and going in our homes, especially who are with our kids when we're not around. The final issue is dating violence, teen violence.
10: Dating violence, which referenced to me there that they were in some type of relationship,
12: yeah.
10: the 16 and 15.
12: That's what I interpreted as well.
10: Yes.
12: I mean, and that's just, it's just, you know, you can then understand why he was at the house, but
10: right.
12: you know, normally these things just end with a breakup.
10: Exactly.
12: Clearly
10: nobody getting shot and killed.
12: Yeah, this is different. And then, again, I can't imagine what the parents
10: were going through. Oh, my God, it's horrible.
12: And how hard that was. And then this poor 9-year-old. Brother who asked him
10: just there
12: probably witnessed it first and then was killed just as the commissioner said for just being in the house and seeing it happen.
10: Again, this is one of those cases, and we could pile them up with others, everybody, where were there instances along the way with this 16-year-old where there's some red flags popped up, and instead of us doing what we know we should do with kids who are showing proclivity, Brian, to violence, we kind of just, you know, massage it away because of the laws that we're creating. And that's what I kind of took away from what Chief McCullough was referencing in that first clip that we played. It took longer than it probably would have taken because of Maryland laws that protect teens in a way
12: yeah.
10: where it just takes longer now.
12: That's a good point. I wish that question was asked directly
10: yes.
12: of him, whether or not these laws slow down mm-hmm. the arrest process. Because it was several weeks after
10: yes.
12: this incident before an arrest was made in that. And my guess is they probably had a pretty good idea who
10: sure.
12: did it. You know,
10: but they had to dot every I cross every T. And I wanted to dot every I cross every T. But the bottom line is this 16-year-old could have been more dangerous in that little bit of time to somebody else
12: yeah.
10: while they're doing this.
12: And then for me, C4, you know, I've been saying this for years now. And I'm 100% on board with Democratic mayors and other places of going after these guns. Let's go after these because they're illegal.
10: Let's do it.
12: Can we trace where this kid got the gun?
10: Yep.
12: I mean, let's find out. Let's put some resources into where the 16-year-old got the gun. Who did he buy this gun from? Or who gave him this gun? Where did he get his hands on this gun? I mean, we have him. He's in custody. Let's interrogate him. Let's figure out where it came. And then let's charge the person who either gave the gun to this kid or sold the gun to the kid.
10: As an accessory.
12: Yes.
10: They're an accessory to murder.
12: Yes. And I mean, at some point, like, that's the next step in all of these things. But it's very rare that we ever do it. And I know we've been told by prosecutors, we've been told by police,
10: how
12: it's really
10: this
12: hard
10: is.
12: To do. I'm sorry. Figure that
10: yes.
12: out. Go at how did this kid get a gun?
10: It should be toxic to anybody to give a gun to a teen. Like, they should feel, man, if you do that, we're going to get hammered.
12: Yeah.
10: We can't let that gun get in the kid's hand. Because if you do, whatever they do, it's going to be 10 times worse for us.
12: Yes. Or at least to think twice, why do you want this gun?
10: Exactly.
12: To the 16-year-old, right?
10: 16.
12: But
10: just turned 16, according to
12: I don't know if we'll ever get the answer to that. And whoever sold him this gun or gave him this gun is, you know, I'm with you, is responsible as well.
10: We should be, though, everyone, in these cases, and I know you shouldn't make law around one case. I used to talk about it all the time when I was in the legislature, Brian. But in cases like this, let's go back and look at this 16-year-old's history, because you can learn from situations and maybe prevent another horrible tragedy when it comes to, did we see at 13 that this kid, okay, wait a minute, he's playing with guns or whatever, that there would be a comfortability with this kid being violent later on and maybe intervene. But I don't think we do enough of that, where we do, you know, that after action report, if you want to call it that, of looking at the behavior, because what kind of mind does it take to shoot a 9-year-old? When they're just home, and the 9-year-old's done nothing to you, because he was in his room.
12: Yeah.
10: He wasn't like he was chasing the 16-year-old. He was in his room.
12: So sad.
10: Horrible.
12: Coming up, what about data centers? A lot of counties on the Eastern Shore talking about data centers and how they're going to handle them. We'll get to that after Val in sports and a big win for the Orioles last night. Next.
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7: Traffic and weather.
8: Still dealing with the accident activity on 895 heading south at Lombard Street. The left lane is taken away and delays begin from Moravia as you make your way from the 895-95 split. You're going to see some heavy volume making your way southbound. Meantime, there's the construction on 95 North, just north of Route 24. There was an accident within that work zone as well, but the right lane is closed with construction. Delays start from a little bit past 152. There's a crash in the city on Mount Royal at McMecken Street, and also dealing with a water main breakover in Dundalk. Lane restrictions at the intersection of Merritt Boulevard and Wise Avenue. 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
7: Weather.
9: Morning clouds will give way to sunshine this afternoon with temperatures warming into the low 80s. Look for clear skies and cooler temperatures as the low drops to 64 degrees overnight. By Friday afternoon, low humidity and a few more clouds around with temperatures back in the low 80s. We'll continue this trend into the upcoming weekend. Highs in the low to mid 80s on Saturday. A few more clouds on Sunday with a slight chance of rain late in the day. I'm meteorologist Alina Lee on WBAL News Radio 1090 and FM 101.5.
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12: Valerie Preactor is here with sports.
10: Good Thursday morning to you. That plane ride home a little bit better.
23: Yes.
10: After that last game.
23: A happy trip home from Boston, that is for sure, because they dropped game one, but they did end up winning game two after some rain in Boston and Fenway yesterday. So the first game, 6-3. The Red Sox took that one. Dean Kramer not the greatest outing, obviously. Yeah, six innings, six runs allowed on eight hits, and then Anthony Nunez came in and finished off the seventh and eighth. That's encouraging. I do like that.
10: Yeah,
23: I like to see a nice outing from Anthony Nunez every once in a while because he was going through it a bit there midseason.
10: I still maintain he's not ready for the major leagues right now. He's too inconsistent. He's not ready. There's a reason they have them down there for a little while in double A or triple A. He's not ready.
23: Yeah. So the Red Sox did record 15 straight consecutive wins. That's not a record, but it ties their franchise record. And it would have been a record if they got 16, but they didn't because the Orioles in game two with Kyle Bradish on the mound, he tossed six innings of one-run baseball. Their offense came out swinging, four runs in the first inning, and Kyle Bradish held them. And that's what happened.
10: The bottom line is, if you looked at their game, Boston was never comfortable at the plate. I mean, he had them all over the place. And that's what you want from your ace, is to come and shut the door.
23: Which is really exciting. And so, like you said, happy trip home. Here's Craig Albernaz post-game.
0: Yeah, absolutely. Especially, you know, a split doubleheader. I would say it's tough, but, you know, you play one game and then there's a lull and get back out there. And, you know, proud of our guys coming out, be ready to go from pitch one and, you know, get four runs in the first. You know, that was, it was really good. And our offense did a great job of grinding out at bats, getting good pitches to hit, and kind of just keep the line moving.
10: You think he was hanging out in Boston, certain place? You think he was hanging out?
23: Oh, my gosh. This was his homecoming.
10: Because he drifts every once in a while into the Boston accent, like when he's around other Boston.
23: Totally when he's there. He's got to be picking it up a little bit more. Yeah. And I know, I think his family was out there for this series. So it was very important, obviously. And it, you know, for Red Sox fans, it was great because everyone was coming to the ballpark. And it was, you know, sellout crowds almost to see this win streak continue. So the Orioles, a 5-1 win in that game two. That's their 50th win of the season.
10: And a 4-2 road trip, which it could have been better. I acknowledge it, 5-5-1 if they've won the other. But still, 4-2 is not a bad road trip.
23: By the way, the Red Sox win streak, they haven't had a loss. Obviously, yesterday was the first time since July 1st. Yeah. How crazy is that?
12: It's a long time.
10: And they've been winning a whole bunch of different ways. Like, it's not been one different. I mean, watch a lot of the games.
12: You feel like they've figured it out, and they're going to be a problem. They could even be a problem for the Yankees and for the Rays. Yeah. I do think that we're probably going to be chasing more of Cleveland than we will the Red Sox for that final spot. I mean, that's just a hunch. Just how good their bullpen is. And I think their starting pitching is coming along.
10: It's coming along.
12: And they're just, you know, you go on a streak like this, sometimes you figure it out and you wind up being able to
10: ride this out. But the
12: problem
10: for us now, and Brian's been talking about it, are injuries. You know, now, trying to get people on the field and healthy. I still say that Blaze Alexander is a huge hit. I mean,
12: we lost three of our top five hitters.
23: Yes.
12: Blaze Alexander, Adley Rutschman, and Sam Basayo are gone for at least, what?
10: 7 days, at least seven.
12: At least seven.
10: They made one retroactive, right? They made one of the 10 days retroactive.
23: Yes,
10: one of them.
23: For Basayo. Yeah. Yeah, it's true. So we're not sure when we'll see them back, but the Orioles are off today. They'll be home tomorrow against the Atlanta Braves. It is the Hawaiian Birdland shirt giveaway. 20,000 fans on Friday, 20,000 fans on Saturday will get the shirt, and then the kids, 5,000 kids, will get shirts on Sunday.
10: That's going to be fun, but also a nice test. Atlanta is a good team, so we'll see how they deal with Atlanta Braves.
23: First place in their division, and I also wanted to mention the Kansas City Chiefs. They unveiled renderings for their new domed stadium. I don't know if you guys saw this. Mm-mm. It's scheduled to open in 2031, right before that NFL season begins. The estimated cost is $3 billion.
10: Wow. That's more than Jerry World. I think that's more than his, isn't it?
23: Probably at the time, maybe comparable, but
12: was it 2 billion?
10: I think it was 2 billion.
12: Yeah, that was built, a decade ago.
10: Yeah.
12: Mm-hmm. So, I wouldn't be surprised if that were the case.
23: This is the new echelon of NFL stadiums.
10: Well, if anybody deserves it, three times Super Bowl winning team.
23: I know. I guess they've earned the money, huh?
10: Yeah.
12: Do you think we'll see in our lifetime see, Val is much younger than us.
10: Okay.
12: But will we see a new stadium? Will we see
23: a dome stadium
12: at M&T Bank Stadium?
10: No, I like playing sometimes in the cold. I like it.
12: I do too, but it does give you a lot of opportunities just to make additional money.
10: That's true.
12: By having a dome, you can have concerts in the wintertime. Can hold Final Fours.
10: Morgan Wallen had a great concert.
12: Is there? He did, but it was in the summertime.
10: Wallen. Except for the people that were in the stands.
12: That's right. So, the dome protects you from rain.
10: No, I'm talking about the rain that didn't come from the sky. The human rain.
12: The human rain.
23: I didn't hear about that. You know, I didn't need to hear about that.
10: Is that disgusting for
23: us? Yeah, I didn't hear about it. That's okay. Yeah.
10: Thank you, Val.
23: That's it, guys.
10: Nice way to end.
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12: I got a feeling after the special session when we do the regular session that data centers are going to play a big role in this and what the state is going to do. It has been very interesting to see what some of these counties have done. Obviously, a lot of moratoriums have been put in place. Baltimore County, Baltimore City, Harford County, a full-out ban on that. And it is starting to look like, C4, that this is bipartisan and actually... It seems the red counties are the ones that are more likely to just say, the hell with it, we're not going to have them here. Good story in the Baltimore Sun today about how some counties on the Eastern Shore are dealing with this. And many of them are saying yes to at least a moratorium on them. And some are saying no altogether. Somerset County is considering, following Harford County, to say no data centers, period.
10: Wow.
12: So that could come up for a vote soon. Caroline County approved a one-year moratorium on construction. There's a certain area, I think, in Federalsburg where they can't allow one because I think there might be one already under consideration there. So that there's a little carve-out for that. Worcester County has approved a one-year moratorium. This just happened this week, and it does freeze a plan. This was to happen near Ocean City, near the airport, of an undersea cable landing station. I had no idea that these things... It's fiber optics that were going to go from under the sea to the Ocean City airport.
10: Incredible.
12: And this was an intercontinental plan. So that's
10: incredible.
12: And then they're saying no to that. They just don't want to deal with it. So you've got Wicomico County members also reviewing the possibility of a moratorium. It seems, you know, every day it is more likely that a county, especially a red county, is saying we want to at least pause, if not just ban these things altogether.
10: Now, yesterday, I think that was yesterday, we talked about this new thing that is sweeping the country that I do believe will have a change, Brian, in the trajectory of what's happening with data centers. Community benefit agreements, CBAs. These are things that now the data center industry is finding they can sign with different local, with the locals, more importantly, Brian, like a Somerset or Wicomico. What do you want? What can we do to improve the quality of life for your constituents to bring this data center in? Because these pauses, I believe, will turn into bans. I can see the Baltimore County wants to extend. We talked about it yesterday, Brian. Baltimore County and seven of its council members who won their primaries, who already are, you know, going to the general, they've said that they would extend the data center moratorium from January. It's supposed to end in January of 2027, another year, like extend it.
12: Can I just tell you, like Somerset County, okay, it's the poorest county in the state
10: just
12: of Maryland,
10: about, yep.
12: Right? They don't have a lot there. I understand it's a lot of farmland and a lot of waterways and things like that. But if you did build a data center there, you would get a lot of revenue that you don't have right now. That
10: but
12: could
10: at what
12: be
10: cost?
12: See,
10: what they would say at what cost?
12: What is the cost?
10: It could be, from their standpoint, energy. It could be, you know, depending on how it's constructed, environmental. I'm just telling you, that's what they continue to say.
12: I know they say that, but... You know, you could, as you mentioned in some of these agreements, demand certain things from it. So
10: and that's where you can go.
12: So you're
10: but
12: not
10: your leverage
12: worried
10: point
12: about...
10: is the moratorium. That's the leverage point. You put the moratorium on, you bring them to the table.
12: Right, but they're going to do a full-out ban on it.
10: We'll see.
12: In the case, meanwhile, they could make like $100 million a year from these things for tax purposes, which would go a long way to providing them with services that they don't have right now in Somerset County. I think it's just so short-sighted to just do a full-out ban.
10: Well, here's what we do know, everybody. This whole era we're in of these 100 megawatt, 25 megawatt, 50, whatever it is, we're going to learn more about these things because the political, how it's risen politically around the country, a lot of people don't know what they are, and it's the fear of not knowing what they are. So we're going to be educated, is my point, over the next year or so. What are these things?
12: There was a very interesting quote, to bring it back to my original comment about what the General Assembly is going to do about it next year, by one of the leaders in Wicomico County, who said, is this going to look like what the state did during the legalization of cannabis process?
10: Wow.
12: Where all the local cities and counties want to go on their own. We don't want a dispensary. We're going to put a moratorium on them. And then the state just comes in and overrides everything.
10: That's a
12: Nobody's sure about what is happening on that. So
10: that's a good point.
12: I don't know. I mean, because it seems to me it's a bipartisan issue.
10: It is.
12: Democrats
10: absolutely
12: and Republicans don't like them.
10: And sometimes Republicans are harder than Dems.
12: Yeah. I find it hard to believe that the General Assembly would ever say that you can't put a ban on these data centers. But watch it.
10: Coming up, everybody, we talked about it yesterday, Brian, these unions coming out talking about the violence in state prisons in Maryland. Wait till we share with you some of the actual numbers.
12: But in the meantime, we got a pair of tickets to go see the Little River Band. Special guest Bond Bentley coming up next week, July 30th, Pier 6 Pavilion. The iconic band coming to Baltimore for one night only. You can grab your tickets right now, free tickets to go see the Little River Band. If you are texter number 6, 410-467-WBAL, be texter number 6, and you're going to see the Little River Band.
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8: Continues from an accident on 895 South at Lombard Street. The right lane is taken away still, and that is causing delays coming down from Moravia. Also, there's an accident reported on 97 South near the Crownsville exit, Generals Highway, if you're heading down toward Route 50. There's an accident on Boston Street at Bayless in the city, and also city police busy. There's another crash in town on North Caroline at East Monument Street. 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
2: Weather.
9: Beautiful weather in store for the rest of the work week as temperatures top out in the low 80s this afternoon with low humidity and lots more sunshine. Tonight, skies remain clear as the low bottoms out near 64 degrees. And by the time we head into Friday afternoon, even with a few more clouds around, we'll still make it into the low 80s. Saturday, lots of sunshine with a high of 84. I'm meteorologist Alina Lee on WBAL News Radio 1090 and FM 101.5.
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3: At 7:30, I'm Tibber Bennett. And this morning, a 16-year-old remains held without bond following his arrest in the deaths of a brother and sister in Gwin Oak. WBAL's Scott Wyckoff is following this developing story. Hello, Scott.
4: Taylor, the arrest coming more than 2 weeks after police say Keith Maurice James Jr. murdered 15-year-old Gigi Myrie and her 9-year-old brother Steve Allen, an innocent bystander, in their home where I am here in Gwin Oak this morning.
22: I knew it took much longer than I wanted it to.
4: Baltimore County Police Chief Rob McCullough.
22: However, we had to make sure that we put together a very airtight case. Considering the age of the suspect in this case and with recent changes in the law in the state of Maryland.
4: While they have yet to identify a motive, he does say the 16-year-old suspect and the 15-year-old girl knew each other and there was some type of friendship or relationship there.
3: In West Baltimore, a shooting has left a 36-year-old woman dead. It happened last night near the 2600 block of Pennsylvania Avenue. Police have not released any suspects or motive. And more than 350 exotic birds have been seized from a Baltimore pet shop. Baltimore Animal Rescue and Care Shelter took in over 300 birds from Animal Control Wednesday. That was in addition to 47 birds that came from the same location last week. From ABC News, the U.S. military keeping up with the attacks on Iranian targets. Overnight, American firepower hit Iran for a 12th straight night. Iran also striking back at U.S. military targets in Kuwait. DJ Smith will broadcast live from the start of Ravens training camp in Owings Mills next Wednesday morning from 10 a.m. to noon. You can hear post-practice interviews with Nick Destoni. That's all during a special Ravens All Access Wednesday night from 7 to 8. I'm Tabor Bennett, WBAL News Radio 1090 and FM 101.5.
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8: The crash on 895 South of Lombard now in the clearing stages. That's good news. Off to the right shoulder, the activity now. The main lanes have reopened. Delays remain, however, coming down from Moravia. 95 South looking at some additional volume now out of Rosedale from Pulaski Highway down toward Dundalk Avenue as you head toward the Fort McHenry Tunnel. There's a crash up in Jacksonville at the intersection of Jacksonville Pike at Sweet Air Road. There's also an accident in town on North Caroline at East Monument Street. And dealing with a report of an accident south of the city, 97 southbound at the Crownsville exit at Generals Highway. There's reports of an accident there. Traffic does slow down coming down from the 32 split. 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
2: Weather.
23: Increasing sunshine throughout the day today and cooler than average temperatures expected with a high of 82. Skies remain clear overnight as the temperatures drop back down to the low to mid 60s all the way through daybreak on Friday. And Friday afternoon featuring a few more clouds around with a high of 82. We'll be back in the low to mid 80s on Saturday and then Sunday back in the mid 80s with a slight chance of rain late in the day. I'm meteorologist Alina Lee on WBAL News Radio 1090 and FM 101.5.
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12: We were talking yesterday, Brian, about the public employee unions crying out about what's going on in prisons across the state of Maryland when it comes to being short-staffed. They claim that they need, what, 3,500 or something like that additional staff?
11: Yeah, 3,500 was the number.
12: Was needed. And then they talked about the violence that has been occurring within state prisons that really hasn't gotten a lot of attention, including, they said, you know, the issue of some correctional officers having fingers bitten off. And then a number came out about like 20-some homicides. I'm like, wow, in like a year. Well, that's only a beginning of the story. According to the Baltimore Banner, Brian and audience, since 2023, 32 incarcerated people in state-run correctional facilities have been killed. To put that in some perspective, that's more than all of Maryland's neighboring states combined, if you combine all of them. Now, how does this stack when it comes to the rest of the country? And the Baltimore Banner reached out to 42 states to get them to participate. Couldn't get the other eight. But of the 42 states that participated in sharing different numbers, Maryland is second worst. Only Georgia has more homicides in their prison among 42 states than Maryland. My point in bringing this up, Brian, something is happening inside of Maryland prisons that's not going looked at. And the governor's office, as well as the secretary of public safety, really need to speak to this.
11: Yeah,
12: serious.
11: It's pretty shocking how bad it is in the prison system right now. Yeah. I mean, 22 murders is such
12: 32 is since 2023. 32, and when you say juxtapose that with the other 42 states, that's second worst in the country.
11: Right.
12: Over that same period of time.
11: So I said this yesterday. I was like, that's like more than what happened in Baltimore County last year. I was just looking at the numbers. There's not a hard number for how many murders there were in the entire state. So I was trying to get a percentage wise.
12: I got you.
11: But outside, just for comparison, Prince George's County had 66 murders. Mm. Baltimore County at 28 and Montgomery County at 24. So those are the four big. Baltimore City was 133. So you're talking about the size of Montgomery County and Baltimore County is what you have in the prison system.
12: Well,
11: every
12: give
11: year.
12: You a perspective. Our neighboring state, Pennsylvania, their state system, according to the Banner, looking at this, had 8 prisoner homicides since 2023, despite a prison population more than double that of Maryland. So they have double the amount of prisoners. We had 32 homicides in a period down there, 8. Now, look, prisons are full of violent people. Right. So begin the conversation. You know, it's not Shangri-La. It's not going to be, you know, a country club. It's a violent place. However, something different is going on when you look at other places and what we're going through.
11: Yeah. But it
12: is
11: doesn't
12: it staffing?
11: Mean,
12: doesn't, is it lack of staffing?
11: I mean, it seems like that's got to play a sizable role in it. Whether or not we really need 3,500, I don't know.
12: That's a union
11: but
12: number.
11: The more officers that you have, more guard corrections officials you have, I think it's pretty clear the less likely you're going to have murders
12: and assaults, at least at the level that we're having. And again, it's why are we so much worse than neighboring states on this? What is happening? And why? Why does this not get the attention that other things get the attention of in the state of Maryland?
10: We're not talking, everybody, about paperwork issues, even though, you know, the issues related to SNAP benefits and, you know, different are important when it comes to fraud and things like that. We're talking about people being assaulted and people dying. And yet it's not really getting, I don't think, the attention that it should, you know, maybe it will now that they've, you know, make some comparisons. Like yesterday, I was saying, I don't know how to look at 20, because the number yesterday, you were right, was 22 deaths in 1 year. And I'm like, well, how do you compare that with other places? And here we go, very next day. Well, we can compare that. We're bad. Yeah. It's really bad.
12: Yeah. And if this were an ICE detention facility, they would be going berserk
10: about it. The elected officials would be demanding to get in. For one, they talk about Eastern Correctional Institution, which has been a problem. They'd be standing out of the Eastern Correctional Institution demanding to get in.
12: Right. In inhumane conditions.
10: Open the door. We're trying to get in.
12: And here you have the union, which is saying, we need help. Mm. We want more support. We need to have more guards there.
10: Yep.
12: Come on in and see how bad it is. And no one's going to visit Western Maryland to see it.
10: Well, you know what the problem is? The door they have to knock on is down in Annapolis on the second floor of the state capitol, which is their buddy. It's the governor. Because the way you change some of this when it comes to staffing and everything else is through the secretary, which is appointed by the governor. That's how you change that.
12: Yeah, right. And so then where they're at, they're asking for more help. And the two big jails, right, are in Western Maryland, which is kind of interesting because we won't allow, when I say we, I mean Democrats at Annapolis, won't allow Western Maryland to make a choice on having a detention facility for ICE. But we're more than happy to neglect the needs of prison guards for the prisons that we have where there are a lot of people who are getting knifed on a regular basis.
10: Well, I didn't know this. And according to, and maybe we can talk with State Senator Shelley Hettleman from Baltimore County about this. Back in 2024, something that she apparently initiated created a correctional ombudsman office within the correction stuff. Anyway, this office may know kind of what is the overall problem. However, the current ombudsman, according to Baltimore Banner, Yvonne Briley Wilson, wouldn't respond to an interview request.
12: Yes.
10: So, isn't that wonderful?
12: Right.
10: You got a crisis going on, and somebody that may have some of the answers doesn't want to talk.
12: I was talking to another one of my hospital sources yesterday.
10: Oh, yes.
12: Who tells me that regularly, almost like there's always at least one person in the hospital who is from a prison. Like, that's all the time. It's not a surprise to them. Oh, yeah, we get prisoners all the time. Nobody talks about it.
10: And that's the thing. Some people in their mind probably say, well, they deserve, you know, they deserve to be held in incarceration. They don't deserve, unless, you know, they're on the death penalty, they don't deserve to die.
12: Yeah.
10: And so I just look at this and say to myself that this is a I think it's going to bubble up more probably, you know, after the election because they don't want to put any light on the governor. But if I'm Dan Cox, once again, there's so many issues, Brian, to bring up. So many issues.
12: Yeah, agreed. And then the flip side is that when you don't have the staffing, bad things happen in prisons, not just to the prisoners, but the guards. And corruption thrives in an area where you don't have, you know, checks and balances and people to look after other, you know, their colleagues.
10: Let's get Walter in Catonsville on this. Walter, good morning. You're on WBO with Brian and me. What do you think about this story about what's happening in prisons?
13: Well, it's horrible. I'm a retired attorney. I've been in MCOJ, the old pen. American prisons are a disgrace. I mean, Maryland prison. Well, not federal isn't too bad. I've been up to Allenwood, but in Maryland, it's a crying shame. And I hate to say, is it the color of money or the color of skin?
10: Mm.
12: Well, that's it's an interesting part about that, too, is that there's a lot of protection in Annapolis to criminals.
10: Mm-hmm. A lot.
12: And bills that are passed.
10: A lot.
12: And yet, when it comes to the prisons, they haven't really said much about that.
10: We have not talked enough about the fact that, yes, we want juveniles that are committing types of crimes that you know, we talk about on a regular basis, Brian, put in some type of detention. But then we had the report about the detention centers. where the conditions were such that the young people in there were naming rodents because they knew them so well.
11: So bad like that even I was like, well, is it worth it to even put them in a detention facility if that's the way that they're going to be? Maybe it is just better for society if they wind up going home, and we all know the problems of that and these anchor the monitors that do absolutely nothing. But we shouldn't also put them in a place where there are rats running around.
10: And not just that, the condition of the food, different things like that. So I guess where this story leaves me, and it should leave those in Annapolis, is that if we are so horrible when it comes to a national perspective of people dying, getting killed in prisons, why don't you guys do something? Why don't you meet about it?
11: Right.
10: You're meeting about changing district lines.
11: Right.
10: Congressional district lines.
11: Because you would shut down private entities rats running around in it. But what if it's a jail and you're like, for kids, you're like,
10: yeah. Well, except the city facility where the mummified rat stayed there for 2 years in the lunchroom.
11: It's amazing. All right, coming up next, maybe this will be a new segment, C4, DSA Today.
10: Yeah, I like that.
11: Where we take a soundbite or a news item about what the Democratic Socialist Party is doing and what they're saying. We've got some incredible cuts to talk about. DSA Today. You don't want to miss it. Coming up next.
10: Well, let's talk about the Baltimore Ravens. Okay, the first practices of our Ravens training camp kick off next Wednesday, everybody. Jameson Hensley, J-Mo, has a preview during Ravens All Access Sunday, 11 a.m. to noon. Now, Wednesday morning from 10 a.m. to noon, T.J. Smith is going to broadcast you live from the Ravens practice facility right there in Owings Mills. 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
16: Traffic and weather.
8: There's an accident on Crane Highway. Looks like it's in the northbound direction right at Johns Hopkins Road. If you're heading up from Crofton, just a heads up there, making your way up toward 97. Also sluggish on Crane Highway, making your way toward 97 as well. But the accident is at Johns Hopkins. Meantime, 97 South, sluggish between Benfield Boulevard and Generals Highway as well. Looking at some very heavy volume on 895, heading south between Erdman Avenue and the Baltimore Harbor Tunnel. That crash near Lombard Street has been cleared. And dealing with an accident on North Carolina at East Monument Street in the city. 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
16: Weather.
17: Morning clouds will give way to sunshine this afternoon with temperatures warming into the low 80s. Look for clear skies and cooler temperatures as the low drops to 64 degrees overnight. By Friday afternoon, low humidity and a few more clouds around with temperatures back in the low 80s. We'll continue this trend into the upcoming weekend. Highs in the low to mid 80s on Saturday. A few more clouds on Sunday with a slight chance of rain late in the day. I'm meteorologist Alina Lee on WBAL News Radio 1090 and FM 101.5.
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11: 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Vinny Steo, call him or text him, 410 807-8905 and also online at vinnysto.com.
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23: The Orioles split the doubleheader with the Red Sox yesterday. They dropped Game 1 6-3, which allowed the Red Sox to extend their win streak to 15. But they were cut off there. In Game 2, the O's took the lead early.
1: The 2-2. Beavers hits it to the gap in right center field. A base hit. Henderson scores. O'Neill being waved in, and he will score standing. A two-out, two-RBI knock for Beavers.
23: A 5-1 win for the O's, their 50th win of the season. Now, just before Game 1, the team plays Samuel Basayo on the 10-day injury list with right shoulder inflammation. The O's are off today and will return home tomorrow night against the Atlanta Braves. It's also the Hawaiian Birdland shirt giveaway, so plan accordingly and get out to the ballpark this weekend. And we are less than a week away from Ravens training camp under new head coach Jesse Minter. Next Wednesday, July 29th, fans will flock to see their team start practice before the NFL season. I'm Valerie Preactor on the home of the Orioles and the Baltimore Ravens. 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
11: What do they say? Find out on DSA today. That is our new segment here where we take a look at the Democratic Socialist of America and some of the crazy things that they say and how they're directing the Democratic Party into a terrible place. The latest is Hassan Piker. Now, if you don't know who Hassan Piker is, he's like the Tucker Carlson of the left, if you will. Very influential in the social media world, on the internets. And he's a game changer. There's no doubt about it. Well, he's got a very popular show, video podcast. And the video aspect of it, like a lot of people, they have, you know, things behind them, little props behind mm-hmm. them. Well, he was very happy yesterday to announce that he now has a framed picture of one of the towers, of the Twin Towers, where right when the plane hits with the explosion, where he has now framed it behind him.
15: Also, you might have noticed something, some changes behind me. I finally framed the Cutie Cinderella newspaper from 9/11, the morning of 9/12, the newspaper right there. The newspaper that covered 9/11, it's now officially sitting behind me, and I moved the North Korean poster up in place of the fan art. We're going to find a new place to put all the fan art, don't you worry. But in any case, ladies and gentlemen, boys, girls, and MBs, that's a PSA 10, by the way. That 9/11 poster, or not, the 9/11 news article is a PSA 10.
11: Okay, PSA 10. I had no idea what that meant, C4. That is like a mint condition, right? So if you're at like a trading card, Pokemon, baseball card,
10: so
11: PSA
10: 10. What's the purpose 10, of him having this behind him?
11: Just because that's what he believes.
10: Is he celebrating that?
11: Well, if you missed it, a couple of weeks ago, he did say that, 9/11, America got what it deserved.
20: America deserved 9/11, dude. I'm saying it.
21: We're there to partner with them. We're not there doing our own thing. Right. We're there partnering and training.
20: In a video game.
11: Yeah. All right. So there I said it.
10: So once you do that, to me, that despicable type of even thought process should lead no one to not only want to associate with you, but to condemn you. Once right. you do that, as far as I'm concerned, that day, I'll never forget that day. That day, to me, is a reminder of people like him. They have First Amendment. He has a First Amendment to do whatever, but he can be called despicable, okay. isolated.
11: Well, he has Democrats on his show on a regular
10: basis. I know
11: basis.
10: He does.
11: And has campaigned for some of them.
10: I'd like to ask them about what he's had to say.
11: And has campaigned in person with some of them. Now, some of those things were years ago, but AOC,
10: has
11: Bernie
10: Sanders.
11: Has he
10: backed away from it?
11: Well, recently, Ro Khanna went on his show. Uh-huh. And Kristen Welker of Meet the Press, this was back in April, asked Ro Khanna, what are you doing going on with this guy? He said a lot of controversial things over the year. And Ro Khanna said in April that you have to engage with these popular streamers, or it will cost you future elections.
10: Oh, so it's all political.
11: Yeah.
10: It's all political. So if that's the case, then that means that, you know, you have no morals. You have no principles. You don't have anything. Just do whatever.
11: He said the lesson of the last election is we've got to be out there. We've got to engage. It's a complex, messy, multiracial democracy.
10: Wow.
11: I will defend my views, but the people who are saying don't engage will cost us future elections.
10: Well, then don't condemn Donald Trump then. Don't condemn all the individuals on the right who might go on very controversial types of podcasts with people who say outrageous, you know, things, whether they be racial or ethnic or whatever. You lose the total moral high ground in my book if you go on with people like this Piker guy who celebrates, or at least, you know, says we should have gotten what we got on 9/11.
12: Right. And has a picture of one of the Twin Towers on fire, you know, behind him as like, hey, yeah, check this out. But and he had to move the North Korea stuff. Like I'm sorry. Like where in the world
10: that was the original.
12: Is someone in this country saying, God, we need to be more like North
10: Kim
12: Korea.
10: Kim Jong-un is my hero.
12: What are we doing?
10: Dennis Rodman is the only one I know.
12: What are we talking about?
10: Now, you know, we have
12: fairness,
10: a Baltimore.
12: I have to say this in fairness. Yes. You had Cory Booker, Ruben Gallego, and other Democrats have said we're not going on Piker's show.
10: Well, they should not only say they should condemn him for even those type of comments. Now, in Baltimore, you know, Baltimore Brew here has the piece. We have the Greater Baltimore Democratic Socialists of America. I swear, everybody, I don't know anything about this group, and I've been around a while. The GBDSA, and it says they're holding an event to kick off the 2026 general election. They've endorsed a bunch of candidates. They talk about here how they actually endorsed and were happy that the school board, we have two school board seats that are elected. The top vote getter, Ashley Esposito, who has been on our show before, she got the top amount of votes, and they celebrate the fact that they endorsed her. But here's the other part of this, the baby fund. They're pushing and promoting the Baltimore Bonus Baby Fund. Remember the $1,000 thing?
12: Yeah.
10: So this group and these other groups are the ones pushing a lot of these different concepts.
12: Those things are fine, though. There's nothing wrong with having a policy that you want to push and whatever. Where the DSA goes crazy, though, is where they have turned into this kooky, nutty, pro-Islamist,
10: pro-thuggery.
12: It's very much in line with communism and as well as the Islamic
10: world.
12: You're
10: with us or we take you down.
12: And it's like, if you, and obviously anti-Israel,
10: right?
12: You just can't wrap your arms around this. And I will say, it does feel like the party is getting swallowed, the Democratic Party, but there is pushback. This was James Carville yesterday on what he has heard from the DSA.
2: I'm going to read something to you, and I'm going to tell you why this is typical. A progressive House candidate who serves in a battleground district in Michigan as long Democratic Party officials once said black U.S. political leaders are a pillar of the capitalist and pluralist American establishment. Yeah. Jim Clyburn is part of that. Yeah, you're right. That's exactly who Martin Luther King was. Yeah, you're right. That's who John Lewis was. And these people are paternalistic, and it's a bunch of overeducated little white turds who think they know more than other people know.
10: That's that Cajun. That Cajun said you can't make it up.
12: It is 100% right.
10: Yeah, yes.
12: I mean, this is the Blue MAGA thing yesterday. They're saying that John Lewis and Martin Luther King are part of the problem.
10: Coming up, everybody, a conversation with the mayor.
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4: Traffic and weather.
8: Still looking at some heavy traffic volume along 895 heading south, beginning from a little bit past Moravia, heading down toward the Harbor Tunnel. Nearby, there's an accident reportedly on Pulaski Highway right before Ergman Avenue in the westbound direction of Route 40, and that is slowing traffic down coming off of Moravia to Pulaski Highway. That ramp is jammed solid now as you make your way over toward Ergman Avenue along Pulaski, I should say. Speaking of Perrin Parkway, on the outer loop, still slow between White Marsh Boulevard and Perrin Parkway. Looks like we're seeing delays now off and on the inner loop between Park Heights Avenue and the Jones Falls Expressway. There's an accident reportedly just prior to the JFX coming down from Green Spring Avenue and seeing some slow traffic coming into Baltimore out of South Baltimore from on 295 now. Looks like coming up past Cherry Hill up toward Waterview Avenue. Looks like there might be an incident just prior to Waterview Avenue as well. 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
4: Weather.
17: Beautiful weather in store for the rest of the work week as temperatures top out in the low 80s this afternoon with low humidity and lots more sunshine. Tonight, skies remain clear as the low bottoms out near 64 degrees. And by the time we head into Friday afternoon, even with a few more clouds around, we'll still make it into the low 80s. Saturday, lots of sunshine with a high of 84. I'm meteorologist Alina Lee on WBAL News Radio 1090 and FM 101.5.
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11: Ryan Kronberger has your business report.
7: In economic news, the Department of Labor will release initial jobless claims data for the week ending July 18th. Economists expect 215,000 people to file for unemployment benefits. That will be up from 208,000 in the prior week. Recent employment readings have suggested a labor market that is cooling but remains relatively steady. In earnings news today, the companies expected to report include Intel, American Airlines, Blackstone, Ameriprise, Lockheed Martin, Tractor Supply, and Comcast, to name a few. Last night, Alphabet and Tesla reported numbers, and both are down in the pre-market. Investors fear that AI spending is too great relative to initial estimates. And the 30-year mortgage rate in the U.S. hit an 11-month high at roughly 6.7%. Mortgage rates, on average, are up 0.6% since the war began with Iran. This is Brian Kronberger. For

0: Flavor Broadcast Center. 16-year-old now in police custody for the shooting deaths of two young siblings in Gwin Oak earlier this month. WBAL's Scott Wyckoff will have the latest in a live report coming up. More than 300 exotic birds have been seized from a Baltimore pet shop, all due to unsanitary conditions. And a murder trial date set in the case of a Baltimore County woman who disappeared 24 years ago. Also check in with traffic and weather, but first, ABC News at 8.
1: From ABC News, I'm Sherry Preston. The 12th straight night of air attacks exchanged between the U.S. and Iran. President Trump threatening to strike an Iranian bridge or power plant for every ship hit in the Strait of Hormuz. Response from Secretary of State Marco Rubio at a meeting of Southeast Asian leaders in the Philippines.
2: I saw Arachi, their foreign minister, who the other day say or something about their policies, an eye for an eye. The president's policy is a head for an eye. I mean, honestly, that's what it's going to be. I mean, they will pay a very heavy price for the things they're doing.
1: President Trump attending the dignified transfer of four U.S. service members killed in the Iranian conflict. ABC's Martha Raddatz with more on that.
3: This is Iran's fault for these deaths. And I think to bring them home and have their families there and see those coffins, caskets come off that military aircraft is just a powerful, powerful punch in the gut.
1: It was a windy, rainy night in New Orleans.
4: Tropical storm Bertha making landfall in Louisiana, the center of the storm passing right over us here in New Orleans. Winds gusting at about 45 miles an hour. At one point, this entire area was underwater. That storm surge from Lake Pontchartrain inundating the streets here.
1: That's ABC's Victor Oquendo in New Orleans. Bertha now headed to the Texas Gulf Coast. A 5.0 magnitude earthquake today in Texas.
5: The town of Miami, Texas, population 539, is not on a major fault line, but it's surrounded by oil and natural gas wells. In the past, earthquakes have been associated with the reinjection of the wastewater byproduct of fracking. A clerk at a local grocery store tells ABC News that this morning's quake knocked some pictures off of mantles. There have been no reports of any injuries.
1: ABC's Jim Ryan and Dallas high water rescues taking place in parts of West Virginia. European Union hitting Google with a $1 billion fine for violating antitrust laws around its search engine and the Google Play Store. 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
0: 65 and sunny. Good morning. I'm Tilbert Bennett. Now this morning, a 16-year-old is being held without bond. That's following his arrest and the deaths of a brother and sister. WBAL Scott Wyckoff brings us the latest developments in this case this morning. Hello, Scott.
7: Taylor, the 15-year-old girl and her 9-year-old brother were found murdered here in their home where I am along Talus Road 2 weeks ago in Gwin Oak. Now, police say they've arrested the teenage boy in West Baltimore, who they believe was in some sort of relationship with the teenage girl here, shooting and killing her and her little brother. Baltimore County Police Chief Rob McCullough has heard live on WBAL saying this case highlights several issues surrounding juvenile violence.
8: As parents, we need to make sure that we know who our kids are associating with. We also need to make sure that when we go to work or we go out of the house, that we know who are coming and going in our homes, especially who are with our kids when we're not around. The final issue is dating violence, teen violence.
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0: In West Baltimore, a shooting has left a 36-year-old woman dead. It happened last night near the 2600 block of Pennsylvania Avenue. Police have not released any suspects or a motive. And more than 350 exotic birds have been seized from a Baltimore pet shop due to unsanitary conditions. Barks took in 322 birds from Animal Control Wednesday. That was in addition to 47 birds that came from the same location last week. Barks says that many of the birds arrived in poor condition and required specialized treatment. And there is now a murder trial date set in the case of a Baltimore County woman who disappeared 24 years ago, though her body has never been found. On July 20th of 2002, Michelle Rust disappeared after going out for a birthday party supplies. According to her husband, Dwight Rust Jr., he is now set to stand trial for her murder in Baltimore County. C4 and Brian Neiman will talk with Baltimore City Mayor Brandon Scott. That's coming up next. I'm Taylor Bennett, WBAL News Radio 1090 and FM 1.5.
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10: Delays continue on 895 Harbor Tunnel Thruway heading southbound. Still jammed up, in fact, coming down from Erdman Avenue, stretching down toward the Harbor Tunnel this morning. There was an accident reportedly near Lombard Street. That's been cleared. It looks like there's a new crash.

0: blocking near Urban Avenue as well. There's also an accident on Pulaski Highway westbound just before Urban Avenue, and that slows you down coming off the ramp from Moravia heading west on Pulaski as well. Meantime, 95 still jammed up southbound from Pulaski down toward Dundalk Avenue. Seeing some delays off and on the outer loop of the Beltway along the top side now between White Marsh Boulevard and Perrine Parkway. There's an accident reported on the inner loop near the JFX. Traffic is able to get by, but stay alert coming from Greenspring Avenue. And seeing some slow traffic now along the BW Parkway heading southbound between Route 100 and 175. I'm Tony Thornton, WBAL News Radio 1090 and FM 101.5.
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2: Weather. Beautiful weather in store for the rest of the work week as temperatures top out in the low 80s this afternoon with low humidity and lots more sunshine. Tonight, skies remain clear as the low bottoms out near 64 degrees. And by the time we head into Friday afternoon, even with a few more clouds around, we'll still make it into the low 80s. Saturday, lots of sunshine with a high of 84. I'm meteorologist Alina Lee on WBAL News Radio 1090 and FM 101.5.
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4: We're pleased to be joined by the mayor of the city of Baltimore, Mayor Brandon Scott. Good morning to you, Mr. Mayor.
5: Hey, Mr. Mayor.
6: Good morning, gentlemen. Good morning. I hope you guys had a good vacation.
4: Oh, just a little bit of time away, Mayor Brandon Scott. Right. Let me ask you, though, starting off with the fact that, you know, I know you said it before and we say it as well, any homicide in the city is one too many. However, we're looking at the fact as of yesterday, I don't have today's numbers yet, we said at 55 homicides this year compared to 79 homicides last year, another significant reduction. We could be on a pace for less than 10 homicides a month if we keep this up. But, Mr. Mayor, you juxtapose that with the non-fatal shooting numbers, which are higher this year than they were last year. Why do you think the non-fatal shooting numbers are higher, yet the homicides continue to decrease?
6: Yeah, I think that when you look overall, the shooting incidents are still down. And if you and I were talking this time last week, they would have been down as well. We're talking about basically on the margins, right? We know that we've had, for example, this is that was driven by that mass incident last weekend in South Baltimore. And we just have to make sure that we're continuing the focus that we have in every way across the board with our violence prevention plan and making sure that we're going to, and my hope and my thought is that those numbers will, at the end of the year, also be on the decrease from last year. But like you said, C4, while we know we have a long, long way to go, when you think about where Baltimore has been for most of my life at this time of the year, and even where we were last year, which was an historic reduction, we've made a lot of progress, and we just have to keep the focus.
5: I wanted to talk about that incident outside the 7-Eleven near Mondawmin Mall where you had, looks like six young people beating up, attacking an elderly man. Just give me your thoughts about what you saw there. And, you know, it's been more than a week since this has been out. We still don't have an arrest. I know Commissioner Worley talked about it with TJ yesterday. He thinks that they'll ultimately get him, but no tips on it yet. What did you think about that video and the look and the search for these people?
6: Well, I mean, I don't know if you saw it, Brian. I know you guys were out. I actually put this out myself in addition to the police department, talking about the ridiculousness of this and how somebody knows who these people are, whether they're actually, you know, children or young adults. It doesn't matter. These folks are sleeping in someone's house. They have a grandfather, right? Somebody, what I ask everyone to do is act as if this was your grandfather or your dad or your uncle. You would want these people held accountable. And in fact, C4 will know in many cases, in something like that, it would be the family. It would be the people who know because these people are related to them and say, you know, this ain't right. We are taking you in because we can't have this. Whether this was us. And I think that that's what we're asking people to do. Like the commissioner said, ultimately, we will catch them, but we want our residents, we want the community to also aid us in that and holding these folks accountable, because that kind of thing is just not acceptable. But also, again, this is something else I said too, Brian, and this is also similar to what our partner in the county, the chief, said yesterday. There is no way when I'm growing up that I have a sword that I'm keeping at my parents' house and they don't know. We have to understand how ridiculous it is that people expect us to believe that some adult knows that a kid keeps a sword in their house and they don't know.
5: Yeah.
6: You have to know. Help your young people be accountable, but also allow them the chance to correct course and grow into the best version of themselves by doing the right thing and turning them in.
5: Well, can I just follow that up with it? Because Commissioner Willie says that, you know, we got to hold the young people accountable. And he said that it's a little bit harder to do. And I know I've asked you this in other ways, but do you believe that the General Assembly has made it more difficult for you and for the police to hold young people accountable in certain laws that have been passed recently?
6: Well, I mean, you got to remember, those laws aren't even in effect yet, Brian. But more importantly, what I'll say to you again,
5: well, some of them are. I mean, the interrogation stuff is.
6: That part. Well, you would talk. Recently, I thought you meant.
5: Yeah, well, but I mean, that's since 2022, I guess, is where I'm going.
4: Right. And a package of bills in 2022.
6: What I will say to you is that for me, for where I stand, for where I sit, the same thing exists today as it has as long as I've been talking to Brian and C4, right? That we have a completely broken system that needs to be built from the bottom up. Because I have not really seen a difference in my time, in my role now, and even in my previous role of what is actually happening. And that's why you've consistently heard me banging that drum of needing to build from the bottom up over again. Because when you see, right, we see things like the same young people over and over. We see that with adults as well. But when we also see the need to make that connection to services for some of those young people who are just, you know, maybe getting into trouble and not the violent trouble at the first time, when you see the total and completeness of the system needing to be fixed here, there. It's time to rebuild it from the bottom up.
4: Baltimore City Mayor Brandon Scott is on board with us. And continuing on that, Mr. Mayor, when you stood there back at the end of June with your police commissioner, Richard Worley, with State Attorney Ivan Bates, making the statement you just made that the juvenile justice system is broken as we know it, you then had last night in Baltimore County, they had three public safety town halls where you had the county executive, police chief, State Attorney. The people in the audience, I'm talking about Randallstown, heavily African-American area, saying the juveniles are out of control. At some point, can't all of you get together and go to Annapolis, not for a lock them up, throw away the key thing with young people, but to certain crimes where young people can't just go home and continue to reoffend? Can't there be a collection of you? Because the problems are in multiple areas.
6: Well, I think that, I think that at this point, C4, and honestly, I think that everyone knows, and we know that we have done that, right? We've raised these issues. Everyone's done a quote unquote their part. And to me, this is really about getting folks to understand. And then we know there's some folks who can't be a part of that. The folks at the judiciary can't be a part of that kind of policy discussion. But we know at this point what we have doesn't work, and we need to rebuild, right?
4: But detention seems to be an ugly word, Mr. Mayor. Detention is not an ugly word when it comes to a young person with a gun.
6: You know, you're not going to hear that from me when you're talking about violent crimes and when you're talking about some of the things that we're seeing, right? You should not be out on the street if you've just carjacked somebody, if you've just done this or that. We've had that recently where we're like, well, how in the world is this person out on the street? And I think that clearly going to and talking to folks just that way during the General Assembly session isn't working. I think we have to think about a different way of looking at maybe removing all of the quote-unquote politics of a session from it and having folks sit down and go through these things and say, look, these are the kind of things that we need to change, right? Because what I don't want to happen also is for us to get into this moment like we did back when I was a young person where we just hyper-focused on like, oh, it's all of these kids. Because you, myself, Brian knows there's a small group of them, right? We also know that we have problems with adults too, right?
4: Sure.
6: For example, some of the things, the crimes that people think are being overwhelmingly committed by young people, like, for example, auto theft. Most of the people we arrest in Baltimore for stealing cars are adults. But we have to work to rebuild that juvenile system because we know how important it is to correct behavior of young people in the beginning.
5: What is your vision for rebuilding it? Like, can you give us like a blueprint? I mean, do you want to do it on your own? You don't want to go through the state? Like, what would be your goal?
6: Well, let me be very clear, Brian. That is not my responsibility. The way that our system is set up, my job is to enforce the laws via the police department and make sure that we are doing our part. Period. Right. The city is not going to be running a juvenile justice system. We know that we have a separate court system. We obviously, our county partners, they don't want that either.
5: Okay.
6: What we all want to do is have a system that functions at a much higher rate than we have today. And for everyone to really look at updating and how we can improve on doing our portion. That's what I want.
5: Okay.
4: Baltimore City Mayor Brandon Scott is on board with us. And Mr. Mayor, I have to ask you about a most recent Inspector General report coming out from the office of Isabel Cumming, finding that the Patterson Park Wastewater Treatment Facility had just some horrific working...
6: Patapsco.
4: I'm sorry. Thank you very much. Horrific working conditions that were going on. Well, we just found out that the head, Mr. Robert Hint, has now left the sewage treatment facility in the city. Can you speak a little about, no personnel issues of personnel, but still, the fact that this individual is no longer employed, considering this report just came out, can you speak to this?
6: Well, I can speak to, I won't speak to the personnel issue, but I can speak to what we're talking about at Patapsco. I think you, myself, and Brian have talked about this for quite some time, about the historical disinvestment into DPW. DPW has sent a full response to the report. I'll make sure that both of you get that as well. And the truth is, they were already addressing many of the issues addressed at the report before and after the IG's visit. It's important to note that there were no staff assigned to work in those areas where the issues were identified. We also know that we have had significant deferred maintenance across city government. You remember that from your time in General Assembly. And as we continue, when you think about the historic investments that my administration has made into DPW, not just in the staff and getting the staffing numbers, not just into getting them historical raises and raising the rates of their pay up for the important work that they do, but also into facilities themselves, into the fleet itself that had not been changed for a long time. We want to continue to do that, and the budget for this year included $60 million in upgrades to DPW facilities to improve that safety for our workers and to improve the service that they are providing for our residents and our customers who in the water, wastewater, who also are not just Baltimoreans.
5: But you can't tell if he was fired or resigned?
6: The gentleman no longer works for the city of Baltimore, Brian, is all I will say.
5: Well, did you think he did a good job?
6: I think that when you look at what is happening with DPW and improvement in service across the board, but that's not just about one person. That is about the entirety of those workers who are working hard each and every day.
5: Okay.
4: Well, go ahead, Brian.
5: Well, I was just going to go to a different subject if you want to follow up on that.
4: I want to go to a different subject. I'll get to mine.
5: Okay. So we heard yesterday or earlier this week from Councilman Parker about a pedestrian checkpoint at Fells Point, which I was kind of surprised about because I recall many years ago that you said that we couldn't even get the squeegee kids off the streets because of constitutional concerns. So what I understand is that there is an ID check. Although I did see them. I see them over on Martin Luther King on a regular basis. They are over there by the hospital. But I guess my question is, so now we are checking for IDs in the Fells Point area. And I know that this has been a big issue and you're trying novel ways to do these things. But have you evolved on that issue then? Like how is a pedestrian checkpoint? You know, I know the ACLU doesn't like it much. Can you walk me through your thought process on this pedestrian ID checkpoint?
6: Well, I think that you got some of the information and not all of it, Brian. So it's not a quote unquote just a checkpoint. When there is a permitted event or a permitted area, then you can have access points, right? That will be the same thing if you guys were having a 5K up TV Hill or if C4 is having a block party in Ashburton, you can do that. And that's what has been happening, and that's what you're seeing there, and it's helping us to deal with the flow of, in particular, young people. Because I just want to state this again. There is no reason for some 12, 13, 14-year-old to be out near bars at 1, 2 o'clock in the morning. That says more about that young people's living situation and their family situation than it does about the Baltimore Police Department or Montsey or some a business in Fells Point. And we have to make sure that we are doing everything that we can to make sure that we're keeping people safe, avoiding some of the things that we've seen in the past, and also making sure that people, younger people, are being able to make better decisions.
4: Mayor Brandon Scott, you know full well that when it comes to fighting crime and reducing crime, a part of it also is keeping areas clean and sanitized. Your second annual Charm City Cleanup is going on. Talk about the significance of that, tying that in to how we keep the city cleaner.
6: Yeah, you know that, right? If you're in a alley off of Division Street and it's blocked up with couches and all of these other things to in the alley to prevent from the police to getting back there. It also invites some of the behavior that you don't want to see.
4: Right.
6: And this is the second year that we're having the Charm City Cleanup where myself, my agencies will be going into every single neighborhood in the city and bringing the full weight of city government to help clean those areas up alongside our residents. And I think that's the most important part, right? When you think about, we kicked this off last year with my good friend Mark and the folks in Chum, a neighborhood that Coastering Homes, that Montebello, that I cut my teeth in going into those alleys and cleaning up. And when you see some of the things that and partner with community in that way and this buy-in from the residents, and it really helped us to showcase what we can do when we work together. So it's going to be all of the agencies. Think about it like this, C4. We're going like neighborhood by neighborhood, block by block, to do these things. And I love being out there with the crews, whether it's out there filling potholes with the crews, cleaning dirty alleys with some of our DPW crews, you know, helping wrecking parks to get prune up and get the tree pits right. I think it's such a great thing for us to do. And it allows for our young people, our middle schoolers and high schoolers, they can obviously come and volunteer while we're out of school and get service hours, and shows them a way of having responsibility for where they live. Because you and I remember the day where I grew up, my dad wouldn't even allow us to think about waiting for the city to come.
4: Man, we had to get out there and make sure the whole block was clean.
6: Ourselves.
4: Yeah,
6: and do it ourselves. No, nobody on the 2500 block of West Coast shoveled their own snow because the Scott Boys had to do it for
4: them. That's right.
5: You brought up a Squeegee. You know, the Squeegee Collaborative been around for a while. We haven't got an update. Like I did say, as I mentioned to you, I do see them from time to time, but for the most part, it is a massive improvement over what it was, you say, 5-10 years ago, for sure. Where is
6: 40
5: the
6: years ago?
5: Yeah. What is the current status of the Squeegee Collaborative? Is it still in existence? Is it working? How do you see it?
6: Well, obviously it's working, as you just said. You've seen a significant decrease, right? And it's just about us making sure that when there are folks out there, DPD, MOAM, and the team are addressing those issues. But it's also about what we originally said. When we provide connection to employment and all the other things, we can see the significant decrease, right? And MOAM still is out there running their programs, because we're taking these young men and young women and even some of the older young adults, and first actually helping them understand themselves, because you can't just take someone off a corner and throw them into a job, right? Making sure that they get the things that they need to be a better them, and then connecting them to the services that they need. And we're going to keep doing that, Brian.
4: Baltimore City Mayor Brandon Scott on board with us a couple more minutes. And Mr. Mayor, most recently, the former Washington, D.C. Attorney General, Carl Racine, was brought in as counsel to help review, do an internal review of the Mayor's Office, Neighborhood Safety Engagement, Muncie, and the whole Sidestep program. You talk about what the thought process was of bringing him to be a part of this.
6: Yeah, I think it's just a way to put it to bed, right? I think you know of Carl very, very well, C4. Mm-hmm. There's no one more qualified than Attorney General Racine to lead this review. And we're lucky, to be honest, that he said yes. When you think about the fact that when he served as D.C.'s first Attorney General. He played a huge role in shaping their violence intervention ecosystem and building that up. So he has a clear understanding of what that work entails. But he also has experience leading reviews for, like this one, for private institutions and public institutions. So I think that he is the perfect person to do this. He is an attorney that is well respected throughout the country, to be honest. And we just are so excited to have him do it so that we can just put it to bed.
4: Well, say put it to bed. Is there a timeline associated? I know not an exact date. Do you expect this done within like 3 months, 6 months?
6: What? You know, I'm not going to, I will let you know as soon as we are, but you know, him and his team are really just getting started. And you know, Carl's very thorough. So he's not going to say on day one, yeah, Mr. Mayor, we'll have this wrapped up to you about August the 8th or 9th.
4: No, right.
6: We're going to make sure that they do a thorough thing and come back to him when they're done and let everybody know what's going on there.
5: Mr. Mayor, I want to ask you a national politics story. I know you like to talk national politics. A lot of discussion on the Democratic Socialist of America, and there are a lot of people in the Democratic Party who are very concerned that it is going to do what kind of the Trump MAGA movement did to the Republican Party. You know, Van Jones has talked about his great concern about it. James Carville has as well. When it comes to the DSA and the Democratic Party, there's a story about maybe some of these candidates popping up in Baltimore. Do you believe it's a big tent? Do you think it's a big problem? What do you think nationally and maybe even locally?
6: What I think is that what I've been saying, and I'll continue to say, Brian, what Democrats should be focused on is providing a platform that resonates with the people across this country and Baltimore and places beyond, and stop thinking about the infighting or who and what part of the party, right? We're talking about a party. If you want to keep losing, keep doing the things that we've been doing. If you want to win, focus on the people. And in fact, as I'll say, and I said this again, I said it online, I said it on MS Now a few weeks ago. If the National Democrats really want to win and connect with the residents of cities and towns and localities across this country, they should be looking to the mayors, the folks that are actually out here doing the work, the folks that have the relationships with their communities, and in particular, they should be looking to the black mayors who have been leading this crime reduction wave across the country, who have been putting in policies and things in place that people said was impossible in so many ways. That's where my focus is, not about whether members of the DSA and all of these other things are going to break down the party.
5: Right? But what about the mayor of New York or the mayor of Seattle? The socialist mayors that are obviously getting a lot of attention these days.
6: That doesn't bother me, right? For example, when you think about my brother Mayor Mondami, when folks asked him about what and his team about their public safety policies and what they would be doing, they looked to me. Right. They said that we're looking at examples like Mayor Brandon Scott. I met with him and talked with him about that. Right. We know that we're getting a new mayor in D.C. Right. I've already met and talked with her. It's about serving the people. I don't get all concerned and wild up about all this other stuff. I'm focused on how we're going to win, how we're going to help people, how we're going to make people's lives better and get us out of this fascist hellhole that we're in.
5: OK, but he's talked about increasing taxes on earners. He's talked about, you know, universal free child care, rent stabilization, all that stuff, free buses. And I mean, I don't hear that from you on that aspect. I mean, I think there's a big difference between Brandon Scott and Zohran Mondani.
6: I think that we have free buses in Baltimore already. It's called the Charm City Circulator, right? And I think you have never heard me say this. I don't think, but you say it again. What I will tell you is that there is no way on this God's green earth that in this country, right, the wealthiest country in the history of the world, that you should see what I see and see what I get all the time from people about how they can't afford to go to the doctor and take their medicine.
4: Okay, I was waiting for you to finish. You finished there, Mr. Mayor. As we conclude, I would just like you to know, Baltimore City Mayor Brandon Scott, that yes, we will be holding our own cleanup in my community since you called us out of Ashburton. The one thing we won't, though, have are Coco's crab cakes, because apparently someone who is supposed to provide those crab cakes, Producer Zach, a while ago, I'm not going to say who it is, somebody who's supposed to provide them didn't provide them, but that's okay. You know what?
6: When they said that you and Brian were... tankless, shirtless in Ocean City, so I couldn't bring him to you.
4: Anyway, bottom line is always...
6: I do want to highlight something,
4: sure,
6: though, Brian, and C4, is important just really quickly.
4: Sure.
6: When you go downtown next time, ride down Pratt Street again. This is the second year we're doing this. You'll see banners. One side of the street is the banner for all of our Baltimore City High School valedictorians.
4: Awesome.
6: The
4: nice.
6: Other side of the street is banners for all of our scholar athletes, my scholar athletes for the year. And in some cases, they're the same young person. So
4: that's, I'm going to ring a bell on that one. That's awesome, Mr. Mayor.
6: Another way to lift those young people up and show people that not all of our young people in Baltimore are the ones that we're talking about all the time. These young people that you see up on those banners are the rule, not the exception. Yeah.
4: Baltimore City Mayor Brandon Scott, we'll catch up with you next month. Thank you, as always, for your time.
5: Thank you, Mr. Mayor. I always appreciate your time.
4: Appreciate it. Let's talk a little bit more about the mayor, a little bit on the conversation coming up.
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0: A couple of accidents in town. One on Light and East Redwood Street in the city. There's also a crash on Charles and East Fayette. And look out for this accident in Fullerton. It's on Bel Air Road at Henry Avenue. I'm Tony Thornton, WBAL News Radio 1090 and FM 101.5.
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7: 8:30, I'm Tibber Bennett. A 16-year-old now in police custody. That's for the shooting deaths of two young siblings that happened in Gwen Oak earlier this month. WBAL Scott Wyckoff joins us this morning with the latest developments in this case. Hello, Scott.
8: A teenager, Taylor, who just turned 16, arrested for the murder of both the 15-year-old girl here that police believe he had been in some sort of a relationship with, and also her 9-year-old brother. This woman, whose friend lives in this Gwen Oak neighborhood where I am this morning, where the murder happened, reacting to the 16-year-old being charged as an adult.
9: And he should be. And he should be. You know, I know that there's some crimes that teenagers shouldn't be charged as adult, you know, but when you murder somebody, why were you carrying a gun in the first place? I mean, that was premeditated to me.
8: As the 16-year-old suspect in the murder of the 15-year-old girl and her 9-year-old brother here has been denied bail.
7: The city police also investigating a shooting that happened last night. It left a 16-year-old in critical condition. Officers called out to the 5900 block of Bullies Lane about 7:15. That's where they found the teen. There's no other information in that case. More than 350 exotic birds have been seized from a Baltimore pet shop. Officials say it was due to unsanitary conditions. Barks took in 322 birds from Animal Control Wednesday. That was in addition to 47 birds that came from the same location last week. Lawmakers returning to the State House next month for a special session. Now, there's been a push for Republicans to boycott the upcoming session, but State House GOP leaders say that is not going to happen. From ABC News, the independent autopsy of Nolan Wells shows the cause of death is still undetermined. The findings were released by civil rights and family attorney. Wells went missing while on a July 4th trip with friends in Mississippi. His body was recovered 2 days later. T.J. Smith will broadcast live from the start of Ravens training camp in Owings Mills next Wednesday morning from 10 a.m. to noon. Hear post-practice interviews with Nick Testoni during a special Ravens all-access Wednesday night from 7 to 8. I'm Tabitha Bennett, WBAL News Radio 1090 and FM 101.5.
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0: Still seeing some heavy traffic volume along 895 southbound. This time starting from Lombard Street, making your way in toward the Harbor Tunnel. There was an accident near Urban Avenue. That's been cleared, but traffic now has converted down toward the area near the tunnel, so a lot of heavy congestion still as you travel south. And then 95, off and on delays continue southbound from Eastern Avenue all the way into the Fort McHenry Tunnel. That's all volume driven there. Inner loop of the Beltway, sluggish out of Pikes Hill from Park Heights Avenue over toward Green Spring Avenue. Coming off the ramp from southbound 83, the Harrisburg Expressway to those transition lanes on the outer loop of the Beltway, traffic slows just a bit there. And delays continue off and on the outer loop between White Marsh Boulevard and Lock Raven Boulevard. Traffic is brought to you by Perennial Farm in Baltimore. I'm Tony Thornton, WBAL News Radio 1090 and FM 101.5.
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3: Weather.
2: Increasing sunshine throughout the day today and cooler than average temperatures expected with a high of 82. Skies remain clear overnight as the temperatures drop back down to the low to mid 60s all the way through daybreak on Friday. And Friday afternoon featuring a few more clouds around with a high of 82. We'll be back in the low to mid 80s on Saturday and then Sunday back in the mid 80s with a slight chance of rain late in the day. I'm meteorologist Delina Lee on WBAL News Radio 1090 and FM 101.5.
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5: Just back with the mayor of Baltimore, Brandon Scott. If you want to chime in on the conversation, you can. 410-467-WBAL. You know, I don't always agree with the mayor on a lot of different issues. But I will say, one of the things that I do think that he gets right and I appreciate tremendously is his rhetoric, his words, which I do think really matter when it comes to juvenile crime. He doesn't beat around the bush on that. He is always emphatic on saying that these kids should be held responsible, especially repeat offenders. And what I really do appreciate is that he calls out parents on a regular basis.
4: He just did.
5: And he did again on our show this morning for, you know, having a kid who has a sword and saying, how in the world does this possibly happen?
4: Absolutely.
5: And then for attacking, you know, what he said, like a grandfather. Yeah. Imagine that. So I do appreciate that. I guess where my frustration comes is that there isn't the pushback that I would like to hear from him on what the General Assembly has done over the years to make it easier for these kids to not have be held
4: accountable. Well, that's team ball, and it's hard to call out a teammate, and that's the problem. Look, here is what I think is different and just unique. It was during that press conference that we talked about, because State Attorney Ivan Bates joined us not long afterwards, where you had Bates, the mayor, and the commissioner all saying the juvenile justice system is broken. Now, they've talked about changing it before, but they have not used the type of language where it needs to be torn down and built from the ground up again. That's where he is now. My frustration, Brian, and I want to get your take on this, 410-467-WBAL. You can give us a call. Is if he says that, the topic we're going to talk about at 9 o'clock, the third town hall meeting in Baltimore County, where you had the police chief, the county executive, the state attorney, the people in the audience saying the same thing that the mayor just said. If all these people are saying the same thing, why the hell can't we get it done?
5: Right, right.
4: Why do we have to have meetings and go through all this stuff? Why can't they say, look, when it comes to violent juveniles, kids that are doing violent things, they must be detained. And if the detention places aren't adequate, get the money to make them. I mean, enough of the, you know, soaring rhetoric and do something. Because right. In the meantime, there are a lot of victims of crime. We just talked about 17 to 21-year-olds, six of them shot this past weekend. Do you really think an adult did that? Of course not. It's probably a juvenile, 17 to 18, in
5: right.
4: that range.
5: Yeah, you're 100% right. Yeah.
4: It's not an adult that did that.
5: Somebody under the age of 20 is a teenager who did this.
4: And the bottom line is we're playing around. When I say playing, we keep having meetings and as press conferences when nothing is changing the direction of juveniles continuing to do this.
5: Right, and that's leadership from the governor because it's absolutely a state agency. And so what he should do is call in the prosecutors and the mayors and the county executives.
4: He can call the judges in.
5: And judges.
4: He can call the judges in.
5: Put together a group and try to work out a way to fix it. But
4: this category of juveniles should be detained. That category of juveniles should be detained. Right. And if we don't have the places to put them, this is the amount of money we need. That's the type of language I'm not hearing.
5: Right. And instead, we get the legislature that just passes these bills you know, once a year.
4: Well, we just reduce the accountability for juveniles to be charged as adults just this last session. Now, the mayor was kind of reacting to that when you asked him credit, but that's not what you were asking him. Yeah. You were asking about the Juvenile Interrogation Act from 2022 and the other juvenile bill that when it came to those under the age of 14, holding them accountable. Mm-hmm. Because everybody, I truly believe this. This 16-year-old that we just talked about that tragically shot and killed a 15-year-old girl and a 9-year-old boy in Baltimore County, I'll bet you he started showing stuff at 10, 11, 12. And we're not dealing with it at that age to stop the eventual gun-holding murderer at 16.
5: No, we're not. And then in the Baltimore County particular case, that the kid was 16 years old, and that also makes it more difficult. And they didn't make the arrest until 2 weeks later.
4: That's what the chief said. They had to dot every I, cross every T.
5: No doubt in my mind that the bills that have been passed by the General Assembly made that harder or made it take longer.
4: Well, the other issue we brought up with the mayor, besides just the whole juvenile justice aspect, the news out that the head of the wastewater treatment plants, his name is Robert G. Hint, has been removed. The mayor used the language, he's no longer working with us. Now, the mayor's not going to say it, but I truly believe the only reason that he's gone is because of the July 9th report by Inspector General Isabel Cummings' office on the work conditions at the Patapsco Wastewater Treatment Plant, Brian, that we actually saw the pictures of these places where there were 90 degrees in the work area and broken showers and urinals, and there was a chemical haze, whatever. So the bottom line is that's conditions shouldn't exist.
5: Right.
4: Those in a workplace, if they existed in a private sector place, Brown, how long would they be open?
5: Yeah,
4: if
5: no,
4: the city came and inspected.
5: Not very long. Not very long.
4: That's the point.
5: They'd be fined, that's for sure. They would be taken to court. They would be sued in some way. I will note that, you know, the Baltimore Brew has a story on it, and they have some unnamed people who say that he was kind of scapegoated. He was a straight shooter and highly qualified and liked, but yet just ran into at the wrong time. And who knows? I mean,
4: well, say something. That's another thing too. These individuals get this type of treatment. If you've been scapegoated, talk about what happened.
5: Well, that's the thing, though, and you know. He won't say, the mayor won't say if he was fired or if he resigned.
4: No longer working.
5: And a lot of these times, these things are, hey, you resign, we'll pay you for eight months, 9 months, or whatever.
4: It's almost like a non-disclosure agreement, except it's not.
5: And you don't go to the media and complain about things or say these things. And so you never get the full answer to it. And that, I mean, I think that's ridiculous.
4: It's absolutely ridiculous. It's a public sector position.
5: It makes no sense. I mean, we can find out how much money every single person in Baltimore City and state government make.
4: Yep.
5: Absolutely. And yet we're not allowed to find out if they were fired or if they resigned.
4: And under what conditions. Now, this, though, highlights, again, and I asked the mayor about the position of the former attorney general in D.C., Carl Racine, being brought in to investigate Monsi and sidestep due to internal investigation. The inspector general's office is the reason we know about Patapsco Wastewater Treatment Plant.
5: You're 100% right.
4: The inspector general's office is the reason we know about sidestepping the problems and everything there. You don't need to have an assistant attorney, a former attorney general.
5: Right.
4: That office can do it if given the tools to do it.
5: Yeah.
4: If you give them the tools to do it.
5: Yeah. Right. 100%.
4: But yeah, we're bringing this guy in to do what? That's why I'm like, and we don't even know how long this report's going to be.
5: I know. It's I just wonder if it's like if it is personal at that level. It doesn't seem as bad in Baltimore City as it was in Baltimore County on
4: but
5: that.
4: But it's pretty bad. It's in court. We're still waiting for this judicial decision on what access the Inspector General's office in the city can have to certain documents. But I think it's important when you have examples in front of it. This guy, if he was wrongly taken out of the sewage treatment plant, I'm sorry, Mr. Robert Hemp, but the only reason we're even talking about it is because of her report. That's the point.
5: You're right. And just on the national politics, I thought it was kind of interesting because, it wasn't, these DSA guys are going to cost us the election.
4: Right.
5: It was. We got to listen to some of them, at least to some of their aspects of it. But the more outrageous they get,
4: I know,
5: the more unlikely it is that the Democrats are going to be able to win over normie voters. And you have to win over the normie voters in order to win elections. And I'm sorry, their rhetoric is just crazy. And there's no way that Brandon Scott is the same as Oron Mondani. No. Now, there are some things that they overlap
4: issues,
5: on.
4: Sure.
5: But, I mean, Mondani was in jail the other day, hanging out with prisoners watching the World Cup, right? And he is so infatuated with Israel issues and all these other things that happen, and he is trying to tax everything in New York City for the high-end earners.
4: If cities were the key to an electoral victory around the country, Joe Biden or Kamala Harris would have been soaring through. That's not how you're going to win 270 electoral college votes. You have to win middle America. You can't simply look at cities and get a barometer of what cities are going through to win national elections. That's the problem that the mayors face.
5: Yeah.
4: When the mayor says that.
5: Right. And he said, look to black leaders. Well, the interesting thing about that is that black voters in the Democratic Party are the ones that are rejecting the DSA.
4: There was a thing put out the other day of the, yesterday, from the candidate Al Said
5: in Michigan.
4: Congressman Jim Clyburn said that when you look at the audience for Al Said, you don't see me. Mm-hmm. He said, that's why I'm supporting Stevens. Now, that's from one of the highest ranking African-American members of Congress, why he's supporting the other Democrat in the race. He said, when you look at his audience, you don't see me.
5: Yeah. I think that's a deep statement. I think that's very true. All right. Coming up, we'll talk more about some of these things. We had a big, another town hall meeting in Baltimore County over crime.
4: Yep.
5: And again, the question is it getting better? Does anybody believe it? We'll get to that as well coming up.
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2: Expect the thunderstorms to move in.
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2: Strong to severe thunderstorms will be possible this afternoon and evening.
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11: There's a heavy thunderstorm right now. 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
3: Traffic and weather.
0: There's an accident on 70 eastbound in Howard County. It's right at Route 32. The West Friendship exit. Two right lanes are taken away. If you're coming through Howard County on 70, you're going to start to see backups a little bit past 97. Very heavy volume making your approach to Route 32 as well. You could certainly take 144 Frederick Road as an alternate if you want to get over toward Ellicott City a little bit quicker. Meantime, looking at some slow traffic on the outer loop of the Beltway between White Marsh Boulevard and Perrine Parkway, 895 still jammed up southbound from Erdman Avenue down to the Baltimore Harbor Tunnel. And dealing with the crash in the city on North Charles Street at East Fayette. WBAL TV 11 weather, mostly sunny today, high of 82, overnight low of 64. Partly cloudy tomorrow, highs in the mid-80s. Currently here on TV Hill, it's sunny and 70. 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I'm Tony Thornton, WBAL News Radio 1090 and FM 101.5.
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14: The Orioles are off today after they split the doubleheader yesterday in Boston. Kyle Bradish tossed six innings of one-run baseball in his first start of the second half. He explained post-game what it meant to stop the Red Sox momentum.
15: At this point, every win's important, but they're right in front of us in the standings. So being able to take one is really big for this team. I mean, we had the second longest streak going in. So yeah, definitely wanted to at least get one here.
14: He also expressed his emotions following his five-year, $90 million contract extension.
15: I'm really happy from the top down. Everybody's committed to the same goal, and that's winning and getting back to the playoffs and eventually win the World Series. And I definitely feel that from the coaching staff and all the players here.
14: The Orioles will be back home tomorrow against the Braves. You can listen to it right here on WBAL. I'm Valerie Preactor on the home of the Baltimore Orioles. 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
4: Coming up in the next hour, everybody, after the 9:30 news, TJ Smith. That's right. A good, really good interview yesterday with Baltimore City Police Commissioner Richard Worley, Brian, about a variety of topics, but more importantly, the issue of juveniles and what they were doing with the 74-year-old in front of 7-Eleven and kind of where we are wrapping our arms around this type of stuff. We'll talk about it at 9:30 what the commissioner had to say. And after the 9 o'clock news, the third and final public safety town hall meeting occurred in Baltimore County yesterday with all the officials and everybody, Brian, including, by the way, Betsy Fox Tolentino, the Juvenile Services Secretary. And what they continue to say is what we want to talk with you about. All three, we're talking about Essex, we're talking about Randallstown, we're talking about Towson, all across the county, living in different places, Brian, they're all saying the same thing. It's incredible.
5: It is.
4: Anyway,
5: man,
4: we're going to talk about that and get your reaction and kind of where you think things should go. But let's go, if we can, to New Hampshire. What is New Hampshire like this time of the year? Is it pretty? Is it nice?
5: Oh, yeah,
4: this time
5: it's beautiful. I mean, I've never been there ever. But, this, if you're going to go to New Hampshire, it's New England, I think this is the time you want to go. Maybe, you know, in October, September, when the leaves start to change.
4: Okay.
5: In like early October, it's probably gorgeous.
4: I've
5: there.
4: Never been to that part of the country.
5: Never go from like November through April.
4: The highest I've been is Connecticut. You know, I've wanted to go a little higher. Yeah. But anyway, if you're Congresswoman Alexandria Ocasio-Cortez, AOC, you might want to go because you're very popular.
5: Mm-hmm.
4: According to a University of New Hampshire Granite State poll that came out this week, she drew 22% in a very crowded field, by the way. So that 22% says something when it comes to the presidential field of 2028. Behind her, okay, just 1 point behind her was Pete Buttigieg. Incredible, right? Of former Secretary of Transportation, former mayor of South Bend, good old Mayor Pete, and former Vice President Kamala Harris fell 5 points down to 5 points. He was at 10%. She's down now to 5. The governor, Gavin Newsom, also lost ground in this poll. There's still Bernie Sanders still polls at 6%. But it's interesting, even though we talked about earlier, New Hampshire is not necessarily for the brothers, okay? It's not one of those places for folks outside of white voters. However, it is still one of the first states that you got to compete in. And by the way, Mayor Pete came in second back in 2020, so he's got some history in New Hampshire.
5: Right. It's interesting. If you go back to 2004, John Kerry did win there. Hillary Clinton actually beat Barack Obama in 2008.
4: After he took Iowa. He took Iowa, and then she took New Hampshire.
5: And then 2016, Bernie won that one.
4: Mm-hmm.
5: And then I think Bernie won again in 2020. But Pete Buttigieg did very well, which is the reason why I think he does well in New Hampshire.
4: So
5: I don't think he's going to do well as in other states. But the fact that AOC is number one,
4: mm-hmm.
5: And there has been, obviously, with the Bernie victories, kind of a movement towards the socialist wing and the Bernie Sanders, Vermont tie so close to New Hampshire. I'm telling you, I've been saying this for a long time. She is going to play a role.
4: Absolutely.
5: Or somebody like her is going to play a major role in this process.
4: Well, look at the rallies that she and Senator Bernie Sanders have been having since President Trump's reelection, fight the oligarchs and all that stuff. They have turned out a lot of people, Brian, all across the country at these rallies, showing you, you know, she wants to take the mantle from Bernie Sanders. That's why she's traveling with him, because he's 80, what, 85?
5: Yeah, right.
4: So she wants to grab that baton.
5: Right. Now, the issue is, you know, she hasn't even said that she's going to run. A lot of people believe she's going to run for Senate in New York
4: and take out Schumer.
5: And, you know, the problems that she's going to have if she's on the top of the ticket, she's very young.
4: Mm-hmm.
5: And then, obviously, how progressive she is. And I think there is a belief from some Democrats that it's just not the right time for her. And that if they do this, that they're just playing with massive fire.
4: Well, they're going to give Republicans the White House again.
5: Yeah, right. Believe. And so AOC number one in New Hampshire, Pete Buttigieg number two. Buttigieg, I think, a little bit of a safer pick, although... Look, he's gay. That's still something that
4: but
5: we
4: he's
5: haven't
4: military
5: come,
4: too.
5: I know, but
4: he's got both.
5: He's
4: got to play one against.
5: He's got to win a primary in the Democratic Party, and how much of an issue is that going to be, especially for Black voters? I'll be the first one to say it. If I'm not the first one,
4: no,
5: I know
4: not.
5: The people have said it.
4: We had
5: that's a problem
4: last time.
5: For him.
4: He had problems last time with Black voters, but look who finished number three: Senator Mark Kelly of Arizona, placed third at 9%.
5: I just don't see it. He's just he doesn't have the charisma need in order to win in modern
4: like
5: times.
4: Space,
5: he's just
4: traveling to space.
5: I don't see it. On paper he's great.
4: Yeah,
5: it's just the
4: moderate
5: reality.
4: Moderate state.
5: Not. And then Gavin Newsom, who is losing ground. I think this is important to point out because he was at 15% a year ago, and he's down to 8% now in New Hampshire. And Bernie's still there, but he's too old. He's not. He's not going to be it. And Kamala Harris is losing support.
4: She's
5: she went from 11% to 5%. And by the way, Wes Moore does not even get.
4: I was about to say, the governor's not on there at all.
5: He's at 0%.
4: Now, in the Republican side of this in New Hampshire, J.D. Vance is leading Marco Rubio with 36% to 26%.
5: Yeah.
4: On the Republican side.
5: If I had to vote right now, or if I had to bet. I would go Gavin Newsom still.
4: Okay.
5: And I think it's more Rubio.
4: Because I do too.
5: I think
4: it's Rubio.
5: I think
4: too.
5: Vance might not even run.
4: Okay.
5: I think he may say, you know what, I'll wait 4 years because he thinks maybe that there's a wave coming in 2028. So I don't believe that Wes Moore is going to run. You know, a lot of Republicans want to say that. But I do think that he is likely to be the vice presidential candidate.
4: I'm going to say right now, if Marco Rubio is the candidate, it's going to be hard to beat Marco Rubio for president. It's going to be very hard.
5: He will be definitely, I think, the best in a general election.
4: That's what I'm talking about,
5: Republicans to choose from. But Wes Moore fits perfectly into whoever is at
4: as
5: the top
4: VP
5: of the ticket
4: candidate.
5: As the vice presidential candidate. He's perfect. The only thing that would work against him is that if it is... you know, Gavin Newsom, maybe an AOC fits better to try to win over the Progressive Party.
4: Maybe
5: if you go with an AOC over Wes Moore, but I would put money down that Wes Moore is on the ticket, but just as the vice president. All right, coming up next hour, we'll talk about Baltimore County, these town hall meetings, talking about crime. People aren't believing when police and political leaders say things are getting better. Do you believe it? We'll talk about it coming up next.
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16: Traffic and weather.
0: Still looking at some slow traffic on the Beltway this morning. If you're traveling on the inner loop, especially coming out of Pikesville, you're seeing delays starting from Ricer Sound Road and stretching over toward Green Spring Avenue. The heaviest of volume is from Stevenson Road over to Green Spring Avenue. Just volume related for now. On the other side, they're going to set up some work on that right side near Stevenson Road. It's scheduled, in fact, later on this morning, actually after 9. So you might see them setting the Nell's Barrels up very shortly on the outer loop of the Beltway. Also sluggish on the outer loop between White Marsh Boulevard and Perrien Parkway. 895 still jammed up southbound between Urban Avenue as you enter into the Baltimore Harbor Tunnel. And there is a report of an accident on 95 southbound just after 175 in Howard County. Starting to see traffic slow coming down from Route 100. WBAL TV 11 weather, mostly sunny today, high of 82, overnight low of 64. Partly cloudy tomorrow, high of 82. Currently here on TV Hill, it is sunny and 70. 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
4: You know, is it perception or is it reality. We keep talking about what numbers, you know, Brian, mean in terms of fighting crime and then how people feel about it. And there's no better example of that. Usually we're talking about like Baltimore City or something like that. No better example of that than Baltimore County.
5: Yeah.
4: Where when we had the police chief here in studio, Robert McCullough, he was touting, you know, where crime numbers are. The state's attorney from Baltimore County, even though he lost his reelection bid, Scott Schellenberger, touting where numbers are. But then when you listen to the people at these town hall meetings, you get a different message. It's the numbers and then it's them.
5: All right. So who's right, who's wrong on this? And what does it say about politics? Does it matter at all in an election? I mean, it doesn't seem like it's a driving force, but there are a lot of people. Is it just a loud minority going to these town hall meetings?
4: I don't think so.
5: How big of a concern is it?
4: I think it's a bigger voice that maybe didn't express itself in the election that we just had, Brian, but I think it's groundswell of stuff going on. We're going to open the lines and get your take on it. So give us a call, 410-467-WBAL. You can text us on the Green Solutions Remodeling.com text line, 410-467-9225. Did you attend any of the three Baltimore County Town Hall meetings? They were in different locations, Essex, Towson, as well as Randallstown. And what did you think of the presentation from the leaders? Do you agree that, you know, their vision of the county is like yours?
5: Plus, we got highlights from the Worley interview with TJ yesterday, the police commissioner, what he said, and the latest on that incident.

0: bridge or power plant for every ship targeted by Iran in the Strait of Hormuz. ABC's Karen Waugh.
1: Experts say deliberately targeting civilian infrastructure is a potential war crime under international law. And a second vital trade route disrupted. Iran-backed Houthis claiming strikes on two Saudi oil tankers in the Red Sea. Crude oil peaking at more than $95 a barrel Wednesday, up almost 5% from the day before. Regular gas is now averaging $4.06 a gallon.
0: Now, the president threatening, quote, major military punishment if the Iran-backed Houthi rebels attack any more ships. They say they fired on two Saudi oil tankers. First-time applications for unemployment help falling to their lowest level in decades. 187,000 people applying last week. The European Union hitting Google with a $1 billion fine after it said the tech giant broke digital antitrust regulations in how it set up the Google Play Store and Google Search. Protests erupting in Madison, Wisconsin after a deadly encounter between police and a black man who was spotted trying to open car doors carrying a knife and then ran away.
2: Video circulating online, officers appear to be wrestling with the man on the ground before three shots are fired. The man, who has not yet been identified, later died at the hospital.
0: ABC Chief Law and Justice Correspondent Pierre Thomas. Tropical storm Bertha making landfall along the Gulf Coast. Strong winds and flooding, but it could have been worse, says ABC's Victor Okendo in New Orleans.
3: The entire Gulf Coast saw some impacts. That coastal flooding in Florida, Alabama, Mississippi. Louisiana's governor calling it a best-case scenario for the state, but still urging residents to stay prepared as we have a long hurricane season ahead.
0: There was a 5.0 earthquake in the Texas Panhandle today. A little damage, no reports of injury. 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
5: At 9:02, good morning. I'm Caitlin Bancroft. Baltimore County Police making an arrest in the murder of siblings in Gwin Oak.
6: A teenager who just turned 16 arrested for the murder of both a 15-year-old girl here that police believe he had been in some sort of relationship with and also her 9-year-old brother. This woman, who has a friend who lives in the Gwin Oak neighborhood, reacting to him being charged as an adult.
7: And he should be. You know, I know that there's some crimes that teenagers shouldn't be charged as adult, you know, but when you murder somebody, why were you carrying a gun in the first place? I mean, that was premeditated to me.
6: As the 16-year-old murder suspect in the murder of the 15-year-old girl and her 9-year-old brother here has been denied bail.
5: That's WBAL's Scott Wyckoff reporting. Police say 16-year-old Keith Maurice James Jr. was caught on camera throughout the community before and after the crime. A trial date has been set for the Baltimore County man accused of killing his wife, who disappeared 24 years ago. The body of Michelle Rust has never been found, and now Dwight Rust Jr. will stand trial for the murder in March of next year. 3 days after Baltimore City Police responded to a mass shooting in southwest Baltimore, we're getting a look at the damage left behind. One of the bullets flew through a home's window.
8: My main concern was a little girl that could have got shot.
9: Is she scared? Or they
8: she's
9: scared?
8: She's petrified. Absolutely petrified. Scared to talk to anybody, including the police. And they just want to know they're going to be safe when they lay their heads down at night. No different than any of us would want.
10: He says the bullet that went through the girl's bedroom was one of many that ended up on his property along Hollins Ferry Road as a result of Sunday night's mass shooting. It played out along the sidewalk and the street here, and six young men were injured.
5: That's WBAL TV 11's Cam Mara reporting. Baltimore City Animal Control has seized close to 400 exotic birds from a shop on Eastern Avenue after receiving a complaint. Animal control officers went to the shop and observed unsanitary conditions and sick birds. Those birds are now at Barks Animal Shelter, and the shelter had to call in veterinarians from the National Aquarium and the Maryland Zoo to assist with the sick birds' care. Coming up this morning, Ask Me is announcing a legal action against the University System of Maryland, which includes University of Maryland College Park, Bowie State, University of Baltimore, and more, alleging they have violated union contracts and they're withholding raises to employees. WBAL News Time is 9:04.
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11: Traffic.
12: There's a water main break over in Glen Burnie. It's on Baltimore Annapolis Boulevard near Oak Lane. There are some detours that are currently in place. Follow direction there. Serious accident on 70 eastbound in Howard County East, right near Sykesville Road, just before Route 32, the Sykesville Road exit. Two right lanes of block C and backups beginning from 97. Delays continue on the 95 corridor northbound.

0: Just north of Route 24 up in Harford County, that work zone set up now. The right lane is closed. And dealing with some debris, apparently, in the roadway on the BW Parkway southbound just before the Beltway near Lithicum Heights. I'm Tony Thornton, WBAL News Radio, 1090 and FM 101.5.
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2: Weather. Lots of sunshine, low humidity, and below average temperatures expected throughout this afternoon with a high of 82. We'll have mostly clear sky, light breeze overnight, and cool temperatures as well with a low down near 64 degrees. Friday featuring a partly to mostly cloudy sky with a high of 82, and we'll continue the low humidity and comfortable conditions even into this weekend. Saturday, partly to mostly sunny with a high of 85. I'm meteorologist Alina Lee on WBAL News Radio 1090 and FM 101.5.
3: 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I'm Caitlin Bancroft, WBAL News Radio 1090 and FM 101.5.
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5: 3 of 3 happened last night. The third meeting in Baltimore County, town hall, get together with people in the community, talking to the police commissioner, the state's attorney, the head of juvenile services in the state. Betsy Fox Tolentino was there as well. This one was held in Randallstown last night. We had one of these in Towson not too long ago, and the first one was held in Essex. And it was more of the same from what we heard last night, C4, from residents who were very concerned about crime, specifically juvenile crime, and what police were doing and what can they do to stop certain things like the teen meetups and things of that nature. There was one resident in the Baltimore Sun, Wendy Gordon, who said that she doesn't think it's clear to young people that there are consequences for their actions. Now, where have you heard that before?
6: Where have you heard that before?
5: Over and over and over and over and over again. And so, yeah, it seemed to be a call for to do more, especially when it comes to kids, and to make sure that if they are caught, they are reprimanded in a way that isn't just a slap on the wrist. There was also a lot of talk about traffic issues and people speeding and out of control. And we learned that that school bus accident the other day was because somebody apparently cut the school bus off.
6: Somebody cut somebody off. Look, want to get your take, though, on the whole vision of this, or the perception of this. 410-467-WBAL. You can give us a call at Texas and the Green Solutions Remodeling.com text line 410-467-9225. This highlighted it for me, Brian. And this goes to, you know, with all due respect to all the elected officials and everybody else, their presentation, whether it's Baltimore City, Baltimore County, we just spoke with the mayor earlier, or someplace else, that things are moving downward, that the numbers are going in the right direction. Yes, if you look at numbers, they are moving in the right direction, Brian. But do the people feel that? Do they feel like those numbers then correspond with them feeling safe? As the meeting was going on, I'm reading from the Baltimore Sun. Baltimore County Councilman and County Executive Democratic nominee, Julian Jones, who you had in the show, you know, after he won, he highlighted the difference in how the county feels, and things were highlighted. He wanted to talk about how safe Baltimore County was. And as he was talking about it, residents in the audience started to laugh. Started to laugh. They weren't laughing at him.
5: Yeah, right.
6: They didn't respect him as a county councilman. They were laughing at the fact, you're telling me it's safe, and yet I'm telling you how we feel and what's going on.
5: Right.
6: And that disconnect is the problem. It doesn't mean that trajectory is going in the right direction, but when you have repeated incidences of juveniles doing things or other people doing things, then don't tell me it's safe.
5: Yeah.
6: And I don't feel that way.
5: And Randallstown has been an issue where there have been problems for a while. We've had multiple conversations with residents about certain areas and hotels and all the whole nine yards.
6: When closing things down.
5: Yeah.
6: Ryan Coleman, former with the NAACP.
5: Right.
6: But the same thing was heard in Essex.
5: Yep.
6: The same thing was heard in Towson. So you have three public safety meetings, three completely different parts of Baltimore County, saying what you're telling me doesn't match with what I feel and what's going on.
5: So what is it? How do you feel? Are the politicians, police not understanding it? Or, you know, is it really just
6: kind
5: of
6: fiction? Is it fiction?
5: Yeah, or, yeah, more of the, just a normal kind of life in Baltimore County. 410-467-WBAL. 410-467-9225.
6: Let's get Dave in Owings Mills. Dave, good morning. You're on WBAL with me and Brian. What do you think of, is it perception or is it real?
7: Good morning, guys. So I attended the Randallstown community meeting last night. And what I can say is, you know, I speak with, you know, community leaders a lot, and the police commissioner a lot as well. He gets it. I got up on the mic last night and I brought up the fact that, hey, what is Annapolis doing to address the laws on the books and changing the laws on juveniles? And I tell you what, a lot of the delegates were there last night. When I brought that up, one in particular, I'm not going to say his name, walked right out of the room. Because
8: Come
7: he
8: on,
7: knows
8: tell
7: that
8: us who it is.
7: Has
8: who wants to walk out of the room? They shouldn't be leaving you as a community.
7: No, because you know what? I'm not, because, you know, I want to continue that dialogue.
8: Well, guess what? When I was in the legislature,
7: you know how that goes.
8: When I was in the legislature today, they called me out. I had no problem with calling my name out if they called me out.
5: I'm curious, why did they walk out? They walked out because they didn't want to hear what people thought or the criticism of their job?
7: I think it was more along the lines that I brought up, hey, the police commissioner can only enforce the laws. The people in Annapolis can change the laws, write the laws, and do all
8: that's
7: that.
8: That's correct.
5: You're 100%
7: right. And I continue to do that. And real quick, the one thing that I brought up, and this is what I really think got under a couple of their skin, I said, listen, I'm a black male, a 38-year-old black male, and I only bring that up, and you understand why. I said, I have a 12-year-old daughter that I'm trying to teach a life about. My 12-year-old daughter can't go in certain stores in Owens Mills and Towson because they're sick of teens. So I said, how am I supposed to teach my 12-year-old daughter how to do a transaction at an ice cream shop that she can't go into without me?
8: Wow.
7: And when I said that, everybody started clapping. And I said, yeah. And I said, she has a mixed race of friends, and they're all treated the same. It's not a black-white
8: right,
7: issue.
8: Sure.
7: They all can't go in the ice cream shop together. We were in Towson. I had to go in the ice cream store. How absurd is that? But I get it. As a business owner, I get it. But, like, what are we doing to the kids that are actually doing right in the community?
8: You are 100% right, Dave.
7: It's awful. I'm sorry.
8: No.
7: It's just so frustrating.
8: Don't be sorry, Dave. Don't go anywhere yet. Let me ask you a question, though. When it comes to Betsy Fox Tolentino, the Juvenile Services Secretary, she was there. Did you think that she gets it? Was she listening?
7: She gets it. I really think she gets it. I had a conversation with her afterwards as well. She gets it. And I even said, why don't you tell the legislative, let's add a juvenile crime to that special session that's all of a sudden needed down there. And let's add that to the bucket list as well. And they get it from her to the police chief. They get it. They can only do but so much. And that's what I was explaining to people in the audience. I'm like, call Annapolis. Call your representative in Annapolis. Start saying these things to them because they just the one in my area, Ben Brooks, he gets uncontested elections every year.
8: I know
7: runs
8: Ben
7: against
8: Brooks
7: him.
8: Well.
7: I'm pointing him out, and I'll point out some other. They run uncontested in over here on the west side, and that's the frustrating part. I wish I could run. Can't afford to, but, you know, it's
8: well,
7: so
8: take care of that 12-year-old daughter of yours, Dave. You sound like you're doing a great job with that 12-year-old. And look, call anytime, okay?
5: Yeah. Thanks,
8: safe, Dave.
5: I appreciate it. Yeah, it's enlightening.
7: I appreciate you guys. Thank
8: appreciate
7: you.
8: It. Look, what Dave described, though, and that's where the parents come in, Brian, because how many times have we, you know, been talking about parental accountability? The reason that Towson has these rules, or Owings Mills has these rules, is because of the unruly nature of juveniles when they don't have a parent or guardian with them. So they have to force a parent or guardian to be with them to make, you know, them have account. That's why, and like Dave said, he's trying to teach his daughter at 12 life lessons. He can't do it.
5: Yeah.
8: Because she has to be with her. He has to be with her.
5: No, I know. It is a struggle because, you know, I can remember as a teenager going to Annapolis Mall on a regular basis is what we did.
8: Yeah.
5: We just hung out at the mall. We walked around and we had fun. And we went
8: and
5: to the
8: freedom.
5: Food court.
8: You were dealing with freedom.
5: Yeah, and I do think that the kids today, you know, need to get out of the house and
8: Absolutely.
5: They need to talk to each other, need to get off the phone. So to shut it down, but at the flip side of that is that when there are a lot of them together, bad things
8: you
5: happen.
8: You know what happens.
5: And so it's unfortunately a fine line on how you deal with it. And I'm with Dave. I mean, I'm in the same boat. Like, I've got a 13-year-old who is just really, you know, feeling, hey, I want to go do stuff.
8: Freedom.
5: And
8: What's
5: I've
8: freedom?
5: Got a bike and, you know, the 7-Eleven's not too far from us. The Dairy Queen's not too far from us. Why can't I go? And who you going with? What
8: right.
5: are you guys
8: right,
5: doing?
8: Right.
5: And as a parent, it is your responsibility
8: to make sure
5: that they're doing the right thing. Unfortunately, there aren't There's not every parent that is like that and allow their kids to do stuff that, you know, wind up
6: in
5: terrible situations.
6: And when are we going to start holding the parents more accountable for the actions of their children? Let's get Carol in Baltimore. Carol, good morning. You're on WBA with Brian and me. What do you think of these town hall meetings, Carol?
9: Well, I don't know. We're gonna have to do more than just meeting. We're gonna have to put a lot of stuff into action. Because let me tell you something. I came up in North Carolina, and we had truant officers and everything during school hours,
6: right.
9: And these kids weren't allowed on the streets during school hours. But we need to set up something out of the neighborhood. We need to get these smoke shops out of these neighborhoods.
6: Well, they're working on that, Carol. Let me tell you, Carol, I don't know if you're aware, we've had the city council people on board, President City Council Zeke Cohen, as well as Councilman Antonio Glover, and they just passed bills to start doing that, and they're going to put padlocks, Carol, on these stores if they're violating. So I just want you to know that is underway.
9: Well, I'm going to tell you now, they are violating. The way they are, because they got candy in these stores, and these kids is eating that candy. Ain't nothing but drugs.
6: I hear you, Carol. Thank you very much for the call. Look, at the end of the day, the people that have to live around, let's use smoke shops for an example. If you have three of these in a block, as we've heard, or they're proliferating to the point where that's 1,600 of these things, that's not necessarily a criminal, like, shot, somebody shooting a gun or something. But you have to live around that. And you have to live around the crowds that are attracted by that. And that becomes, now we're talking about quality of life issue, Brian, that so many elected officials don't, because they're so used to dealing with violent crime, they don't, look at that as a significant problem.
5: Yeah. Well, we have a lot of texts that people who believe that the understaffing of police and there's underreporting of crimes that have been committed. And so maybe that there's a part of it. I don't know. I mean, I can just tell you how I feel. I mean, I can't tell you how everybody else feels. But I mean, I don't think anything more of it. I don't think it's any worse. I don't think it's necessarily any better. It's better as far as murders
6: and that stuff.
5: But as far as crime goes, I mean, listen, we have our fair share of crime in Odenton. I can tell you that.
6: Property. It was property crime.
5: Yeah. And
6: it's property.
5: A lot of theft.
6: Yeah.
5: Some carjacking, and we've had shootings. It's usually domestic, but we have had our fair share of shootings and some vandalism and things of that nature. I don't look over my shoulder or worry
6: about
5: it.
6: It's a different reality. I got you.
5: But there's also, if, you know, people are going to tell me that it's the best it's ever been, I wouldn't say that.
6: But the issue is, again, and we focused on this through the auto thefts, when auto thefts were at a high level and different things like that. When you are a regular going about your everyday life, you're not faced with a gun most of the time. You're not faced with what you are faced with are that lower level of crimes. And you can't say that we are safer. You can say homicides are down. You can say non-fatal shooting is down. But you can't say you're safer if somebody broke in my house or somebody stole my car.
5: Yeah.
6: And that's the disconnect, I think, that a lot of leaders in these three public safety town hall meetings are having is, yes, the big stuff is showing decline. The regular stuff that we do on a daily basis is still a problem. It's still a problem.
5: Yeah. Well, and then there's the frustration that is, we know that there are certain kids who have committed crimes multiple times
6: and are
5: out on a regular basis, and certain businesses see them, and when they're back almost every weekend, then it's
6: Butchie.
5: What are we doing? What can we do? And the fact, I think our first caller is right, the fact that the legislature doesn't do much about it. And we just had the mayor on who says he wants to fundamentally change, you know, the system.
6: Or do it in Annapolis.
5: I don't know. Let's see what the blueprint is and talk about it is. But there's no discussion of that. It's just more of the same.
6: I'd like to know who walked out. I'd like to know what state delegate. I'm telling you, I have no problem people calling me out when I was in Annapolis. 410-467-WBAL. Did you attend any of these three town hall, public safety town hall meetings? And if you did, what did you hear?
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0: Give you an update on this accident on 70 in Howard County. It's eastbound right at Route 32. If you're traveling from 97 and you're making your approach or trying to make your approach to 32, you're going to see lots of heavy congestion. Two right lanes are blocked. You could certainly take Frederick Road 144 as an alternate to get around it to get over toward Ellicott City. But again, this crash is on 70 eastbound right before Route 32. Meantime, BW Parkway, very heavy volume now heading south between the airport connector 195 all the way down to Route 100. A couple of water mains to deal with, the water main breaks, I should say, to deal with. One in Dundalk at the intersection of Merritt and Wise Avenue. There's some lane restrictions there. And Baltimore-Annapolis Boulevard in Glen Burnie, the northbound lanes are closed at Oak Lanes. Follow some detours that are currently in place. 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WBAL-TV 11 weather, mostly sunny today. High of 82, overnight low of 64. Partly cloudy skies tomorrow, high of 82. Currently here on TV Hill, it's sunny and 72. I'm Tony Thornton, WBAL News Radio 1090 and FM 101.5.
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5: Third town hall meeting held last night in Randallstown, very similar to what happened in Essex and in Towson earlier this week. A lot of people complaining to police that not enough is being done on the juvenile crime problem and worried about some other issues as well. But you know, they want to see more consequences for the youth. We had this text. This sounds like the classroom when the entire class is punished and lose recess because of the behavior of some. I do think that's true. Pam from St. Michael said that. I mean, unfortunately, I think that's the way it is. And I don't think they have much of a choice, especially when you have these meetups that are taking place.
6: Are you talking about like malls and Towson and things like that?
5: Yeah, they're banning kids from having a curfew and things like that. We have curfew in Baltimore City and things like that. And it's because, you know, if you don't, then you get problems where you have large numbers of kids that are disruptive. And look, I can tell you, with my own kid who wants to do some of these things and go and hang out with his friends, I'm like, eh, I don't think so.
6: Thinking about it.
5: I mean, I trust you. I think we've raised you the right way.
6: But once they get around others.
5: You get around others. Yeah. I don't know. I'm not convinced
6: the
5: that those kids.
6: The filter changes.
5: Yeah, it absolutely does. I'm not convinced that all of your friends are going to do the right things and get in trouble. And if they get in trouble and you're there, guess what? You're going to be in trouble as well. And is there really a need for you to be hanging around a gas station for 30 minutes? I don't think so. So you have to say no every once in a while, even if it means that, you know, they're losing a little bit of, quote, their childhood.
6: But this does come down to what Dave, one of our first callers, had to say, who has a 12-year-old daughter, around other parents. And I think that was part of the theme, too, with these three public safety town hall meetings. And the mayor even brought it up, Mayor Brandon Scott, in our interview this morning. At a certain point, you have to be aware of what your child is doing and what is going on. And if your child is involved with criminal behavior, I'm not just talking about mischievous stuff. Mischievous stuff happens all the time. I'm talking about criminal behavior. I'm talking about when they get around crowds, they're either beating people up or they're displaying a gun or they're doing something that is to that degree. That's incumbent upon parents to step in. And, Brian, we've got to find a way, and State Attorney Ivan Bates keeps bringing it up whenever we talk with him, to have some accountability for parents because these are minors. These are young people. Mm-hmm. You're responsible for your child, Brian. I'm responsible for mine when they were under the age of 18. And we've got to find a way to legally do that because then we don't have to punish the crowd. Then we don't have to have a collective punishment necessarily.
5: Yeah. But we have been much more lenient on kids today than it was. Well, they sound like the old man.
6: Yeah,
5: it
6: wasn't
5: like
6: my day. Day.
5: But I
6: used
5: just
6: to beat the hell out of them when we
5: you know, one of our last callers talked about schools and the truant officers, things like that. In the school system today, you can have like 6 unexcused absences and nothing happens. Nothing happens.
6: Right. You could just do that.
5: It just don't show up.
6: Right.
5: Now, I mean, you get notified. The parents get notified.
6: But there's no consequence.
5: But it doesn't matter.
6: Right.
5: I mean, remember, you had to get like a slip. You had
6: doctor's
5: to have
6: note,
5: a
6: something.
5: Doctor's note, or your parents had to
6: something.
5: Write a note.
6: Right.
5: And if it was your parents, you just said, we kept them out
6: you
5: of school.
6: You just couldn't have all those days unexcused.
5: Yeah, it was like a certain code for that. But now it's just like, they don't have to come if they're not feeling up
6: so
5: to it.
6: So tighten up on the strict, be more strict.
5: We're just more lenient and are just like nonchalant about a lot of different things. And the structure in lives of children is not the same as it was 20 years ago, 30 years ago.
6: And that's true. I don't necessarily disagree with that. But what I will say on that is the rules of good behavior have not changed. The violations of people's personal space have not changed. So even though we may be more lax in terms of holding kids accountable in certain areas, you still can't do some of the things that we're saying without a consequence.
5: Yeah.
6: So what I'm trying to say, I don't want to tie in the lax nature of that with the fact that now this is okay. Like these other things are okay.
5: That's true.
6: Because they're not.
5: Right.
6: And I think that's the problem we've made is we're not really standing up to certain behaviors, Brian, and saying, no, you, who's your mother? Because I was growing up, first thing they would ask, who's your mother? Yeah. Who's your father? You know, oh my goodness. Let's get Jared. Is it Jared in here, Federal Hill? Is it Jared?
5: Gerard.
6: Okay.
5: Hey, Gerard.
12: Hey, how are you? First of all, Brian Newman and C4 love your show.
6: Thank you.
12: You know, listen to it all the time. All right, so current topic, you know, you were right on point, C4, when you said that, you know, parents need to step in. All I need to say is, like, you know, I understand we all love our kids, right? But if those parents protect the kids who are doing these criminal activities, and if they think that, okay, you know, like, we are protecting our kids, that's all right. I mean, we understand those kids aren't going to harm their own parents. But think about their friends, you know, who are with them. They won't think twice to harm their friend's parents if they are harming a normal citizen.
6: And that is why, Jared, one of the things, Gerard, one of the things that is important, though, is that we as a community, see, we're not communities like we used to be, Brian, either coming up. Communities have to stand together and say certain activities will not be allowed, period. Mm-hmm. Jared, period.
12: Exactly, period. That's it. You know, so that's the reason. You know, I mean, even in the news, radio, everywhere, you know, we are showing these kids' pictures, juvenile pictures and everything. And, you know, it's not accepted at all that, you know, the parents don't know who that particular kid is.
6: Yep.
12: You know, if my kid is outside doing that, at least I will know. You know what? That's my kid. And I'm not accepting that in my house. That's it.
6: Thank you so much. I appreciate the call, Jared. You know, that's the other thing, Brian, is, you know, sometimes out of love, you have to take your kids and make them hold responsibility. You've got to take them in if they've done something wrong. We've seen it before. We've seen grandparents or others call the police when they believe their children have done something inappropriate.
5: Yeah, but it's the system, though, that also has to make sure that the kids who have committed the crimes are being held responsible. And I don't think there's a trust in that enough in the community.
6: That's why you saw
5: so many people show up in 3 areas of Baltimore County and basically all said the same thing. We'd like to see a little bit more on the enforcement aspect.
6: Well, carrying that conversation forward, Baltimore City Police Commissioner Richard Worley was on with T.J. Smith yesterday, Brian, and the incident at 7-Eleven is really symbolic of what we're talking about now. You know somebody knows who those juveniles are. We're going to hear what the commissioner had to say coming up.
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0: An update on the accident on 70 eastbound in Howard County, really causing a lot of congestion issues. It's right before Route 32. Two right lanes remain blocked. A lot of response on the scene. Only one lane is squeezing by along that left side, and that's causing delays beginning from 97. You may want to consider jumping off of 97 and getting onto Frederick Road 144 and heading east to get around it for now. Meantime, 95 north up in Hartford County, just north of Route 24, your construction or your work zone is set up now, that long-term project blocking the right lane. And there's construction now along the BW Parkway heading south between Route 100 and 175, taking up the right lane. That's slowing you down coming down from the airport connector. 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
3: Sunny and 70 at 9:30. Good morning. I'm Caitlin Bancroft. An arrest has been made in the killing of siblings in Baltimore County. The 15-year-old and 9-year-old were found dead inside of their home in Gwin Oak earlier this month. And now police have a 16-year-old in custody. County police say Keith Maurice James Jr. has some sort of relationship with the 15-year-old victim, that he will be charged as an adult. A 16-year-old boy is fighting for his life this morning after being shot in Northeast Baltimore. Police say it happened around 7 last night along Bowie's Lane. Police have not identified a suspect. They're asking anyone with information to come forward. Hundreds of birds are receiving medical care after Baltimore City Animal Control seized them from an exotic bird shop in Highlandtown. When animal control officers got to the shop on Eastern Avenue, they reported unsanitary conditions and sick birds. All of the birds are at Barks Animal Shelter. From the ABC News Desk, President Donald Trump and Iranian leaders, they're trading new threats over targeting civilian infrastructure as the U.S. carries out strikes for the 12th straight night since fighting escalated. On Wednesday, the president said for every ship Iran attacks in the Strait of Hormuz, the U.S. will bomb one bridge or power plant. Iran's foreign minister later responded, saying any aggression against Iran, including our infrastructure, will compel a powerful and decisive response. TJ Smith broadcasts live from the start of Ravens training camp in Owings Mills next Wednesday morning from 10 a.m. to noon. You can hear post-practice interviews with Nick Testoni during a special Ravens All Access Wednesday night from 7 to 8. I'm Caitlin Bancroft, WBAL News Radio, 1090 and FM 101.5.
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0: Yeah, traffic continues to stack up on 70 heading eastbound through Howard County this morning. Right at Sykesville Road, Route 32, there's the collision. Two right lanes are blocked. The cleanup is underway. The left lane is only taking on traffic. Traffic's almost at a standstill now, beginning from Route 97 as you head eastbound. You may want to go ahead and just consider taking 144 Frederick Road as an alternate and head east, making your way over toward Ellicott City. But right now, this accident on 70 is really causing a lot of angst right now in terms of your backup starting really just prior to 97 at this point. Meantime, 95 North, just north of Route 24, construction continues. The right lane is closed, the long-term construction project. Water main break over in Glen Burnie, Baltimore-Annapolis Boulevard at Oak Lane. Follow the detours that are currently in place, and you do have construction on the BW Parkway southbound. Just past Route 100, the right lane is closed. I'm Tony Thornton, WBAL News Radio 1090 and FM 101.5.
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10: Weather.
2: Lots of sunshine, low humidity, and below average temperatures expected throughout this afternoon with a high of 82. We'll have mostly clear sky, light breeze overnight, and cool temperatures as well with a low down near 64 degrees. Friday featuring a partly to mostly cloudy sky with a high of 82, and we'll continue the low humidity and comfortable conditions even into this weekend. Saturday, partly to mostly sunny with a high of 85. I'm meteorologist Alina Lee on WBAL News Radio 1090 and FM 101.5.
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13: We don't have a whole lot on it. We have the video out. The video isn't very good as far as quality to be able to identify them, but we're hoping that somebody knows who these kids are. Actually, somebody does know who these kids are. And they will come forth and help us, and we just stay with it. And sometimes when you make an arrest or you bring somebody in for to speak to them, they'll give you information that, on a case that you didn't even want to talk to them about. And I think that'll be the thing that breaks the case. But it was a horrific incident. We put it out simply because we want to see another event where it looks like young people. We can't say that for sure. Did a heinous act that needs to be held accountable for.
6: That's Baltimore City Police Commissioner Richard Worley on yesterday, Brian, in an audience with T.J. Smith during his show, reacting to another one of those viral events that just grabs you when you think about it and you watch what happens when young people are doing something that just seems depraved or just seems just not to have feeling. When you have an older person, we now know 74 years old, who is helpless, and you know, even if they were going to rob him, robbing him and leaving is not understood, but you kind of get that. But just beating him up and knocking him down and continuing to circle him, and as you heard the commissioner say, about six young people, even though he said you can't be for sure, I think most of us believe, Brian, it were juveniles that were doing this. It's one of those things, continuing the conversation from the last half hour, somebody knows who they are. Some adult, somebody living in that neighborhood, somebody in that area knows what's going on, and it's incumbent to deal with that. And I'll bet you, once again, because the 7-Eleven was broken into about 2 weeks later by what I probably believe the same types of juveniles, that they have criminal record. They have records that go with them when you do things like that. The one with the sword, the mayor talked about it. Who doesn't know a kid has a sword in your house? You know, that type of thing. And if you don't know, shame on you.
5: Yeah.
6: Shame on you.
5: Right. Or that, you know, your kid would be out at 3 o'clock in the morning and
6: right.
5: be, you know, hanging out with somebody who's got a gun and somebody's got a sword and you're just picking on an old man.
6: Harassing him.
5: And just for sport, kicking him to the ground and throwing stuff at him and see what he could do about it. I think there's so many different angles to this, but the sad part about this story is that it's only highlighted because we have video of it.
6: That's correct.
5: If we didn't have video of it,
6: it'd be a story.
5: I mean, it would be just this guy's word that, hey, a bunch of kids surrounded
6: me
5: and it would have been like the Morgan Wallen concert. Didn't see it. Nothing can do about it. But because we have the video of it, and it's a pretty clear video, it is just shocking to see. And unfortunately, that's where we are in
6: society. We need to be shocked
5: today.
6: Like that.
5: Yeah.
6: We need that in order to motivate us.
5: Right. And when you look at it, and it is bullying.
6: It's depraved.
5: It's elder abuse.
6: Absolutely,
5: was what happening there.
6: But usually, when people are on the ground and helpless, you either back up or you don't. You know, continue to harass them. At that point, they continue and they let them get up just to knock them down. Somebody they wanted them to get up so they could knock them down again.
5: Yeah,
6: that's what makes it so terrible.
5: I was talking to somebody about that yesterday. I was like, you know, if these kids really wanted to, I mean, they could have beat the pulp out of this guy.
6: Them.
5: Right? They could have shot him. They could have stabbed him.
6: That's not what they wanted, though.
5: Right.
6: That's why I call it depraved. They wanted to torture him. Like,
5: right.
6: You know what I mean?
5: And they just
6: circled him. And when they circled him.
5: Right. And they backed off a little bit.
6: Yeah.
5: And let him, like,
6: try to get up.
5: And then you get up and you throw stuff at him.
6: Knock him down, exactly.
5: And then they come from behind again and knock him down. And it was a game that was being
6: played. And that's what the problem is. Once a young person's mind gets accustomed to violence or to that type of thing, it is hard, Brian, to deal. That's why I'm talking about we have to try to catch some of this activity earlier and deal with stuff. Here is the commissioner, you know, talking about another situation, Brian. We just had this past week. We talked about it with the mayor. The mass shooting that occurred where six individuals were shot.
13: We have some good leads in it. We found the vehicle that we could have connected it to possibly another incident, but we will stay with the investigation. But it's still too early. It's six young people that were between the ages of 17 and 22. So we look at every single avenue that we see. There's a video, I don't know if we released it yet or not, of the individuals getting out of car and just firing discriminately. And then the car fleeing the areas.
6: And again, I don't think I'm taking a leap in terms of deducing something to think that the individuals, the two that jumped out of that car that Commissioner Willie is referencing, that shot those six individuals, was somewhere in the neighborhood of 16 to 21, somewhere in that neighborhood.
5: Oh, yeah,
6: of age
5: sure.
6: group. They weren't people over the age of 30 or anything like that.
5: No, I'm with you. I would bet a lot of money that it's a teenager.
6: Yeah.
5: Maybe an adult, but
6: Barely.
5: It is still going to be a teenager. And the other thing that the commissioner told TJ is that, you know, he knows that some of the victims know exactly who shot him, and they're not saying.
6: They're not saying.
5: So they got to work now to try and figure this all out, knowing that, you know, the people who they're trying to put in jail and get justice for are just keeping quiet on it, which is, again, another element to it, because why are they keeping quiet?
6: They want retaliation, probably.
5: Or they either want retaliation or also they're fearful of what might happen if they speak out.
6: I don't believe that. Six of them all fearful? No. I think that the issue is, that's okay, I'll deal with it. We'll handle this.
5: We'll take care of it.
6: Yeah, we'll deal with this.
5: Yeah, I'm with you.
6: Let's get Bob in Essex. Bob, good morning. You're on WBO with Brandon. What are your thoughts?
14: Yeah, well, you guys keep dancing around it, but I'm just wondering, we see that it was an old white guy. You see that it was black individuals that attacked him. Is this going to be charged with a hate crime?
5: I don't know if he was white or not.
6: Now, Bob, let me say this to you. I know that area. I know that area well. It's right across from Undaman Mall. And I don't want to be stereotyping or whatever, but not all white folks live there. That person looked like they were Middle Eastern or East Asian or something like that. Doesn't make it better, Bob. That doesn't make it better at all. But that's why I said, Bob, I was wondering if they didn't own the store, because the individuals that own that particular 7-Eleven are East Asian or something like that, Bob.
14: So she'll be charged with a hate crime.
5: I mean, it's possible that it could be. But I mean, listen, do you really think that it would make a difference? I mean, do you think that they wouldn't have beat up a black guy?
14: It never makes a difference when it's the other way around. But if it's this way, it's not.
6: If he's white, Bob, to make your point, Bob, if he's white, which I don't believe he is, yes, I believe it should be based on what they did, to answer your question, okay?
14: Thank you.
6: Okay, I appreciate it. 410-467-WBAO.
5: I mean... I just think that it didn't matter who it was at that time.
6: It was an older person,
5: and they were going to get him. But we don't know who the victim is. No. They haven't really given us.
6: And I'd like to know. And the reason I would like to know, and I heard the commissioner, you know, referencing that he might have been getting a Slurpee a little bit, and you know, without detailing everything. I don't believe, and now I could be wrong, that individual at 3:45 in the morning is a customer. I just don't believe that store is closed at midnight. And most people in that area know it's closed.
5: Yeah.
6: And he didn't go to get into the car. There's a car parked in front of this. He didn't go to get into a car. He walked to get into the building.
5: Yeah.
6: So it probably wasn't, you know.
5: The commissioner did not say that he was an employee of the store.
6: He made it sound like he
5: was just someone in the area that may have been trying to get into the store. And I would imagine, even though the store was closed,
6: right,
5: it probably was going to open within an hour and a half, right?
6: It could be if it's on about 5 or 6 a.m.
5: Yeah, you think it would open at 5 o'clock. Yes. Most of those places, you know, for coffee and people getting to work early.
6: Let's get Matthew in Baltimore. Matthew, good morning. You're on WBO Brandon. What do you think about the 7-Eleven incident, Matthew? All right, man. I'm sorry. You know what? I picked up the wrong line. Do not. That was my fault. Now, Matthew. Hi, Matthew. I did the wrong thing. Go ahead, Matthew.
15: Okay. Hey, thanks, guys.
6: Thank you.
15: Yeah, I agree with the previous caller, but I want to just add that, like, we live in an attention economy now, and if you want to change the culture, you have to grab people's attention and make sure people understand what is okay and what is not okay. So I really think that, why not? Could they be charged with, like, torture crimes?
6: Yes.
15: This would grab attention. This would be front. This, you know, would probably get national news. Like, in Philadelphia, when they charge parents, that got national news. Like, you got to do something that's different.
6: It's dramatic. I know what you're saying, Matthew. And, yes, you can upgrade the assault charges based on his age and based on other identifiable, you know, issues. Yes, you can add things to it, Matthew, to answer your question.
15: But could you charge with, like, torture?
5: I don't know about torture.
6: But you could,
5: I'm sure you can upscale the charges if you want to be creative about it.
6: Well, look, they had weapons. They had a sword and they had a gun. And you could have a variety of charges about threatening and things like that. But I'm not sure about torture, Matthew.
5: Assault with a deadly weapon?
6: Yeah. Right? Exactly.
5: Yeah.
15: That just seems routine. I just think that there needs to be something different.
6: The torture chain. Matthew, we need a torture law.
5: Right.
6: We need to have a certain law.
5: Well, I think what we need to find out first and foremost is, you know, once they find these people, is to find out how old are they.
6: Right.
5: And if they're juveniles like we expect,
6: right,
5: this is going to be a decision for Ivan Bates, and it's going to be probably determined by how young they are. But is he going to charge them as adults, or is he going to charge them as kids, and are they going to go through the juvenile justice system? And I just find this this to be so egregious that I think they should be charged as adults
6: for doing something like that. Here's the commissioner again talking about kind of where we are with juveniles and the whole conversation we are now regularly having, just have with the mayor too.
13: They need to be held accountable, and they're clearly still not being held accountable. Betsy's doing a better job than her predecessor, but I think we can still do more to hold these young people accountable, because if there's no discipline or no accountability, they're just going to continue the same behavior because they're kids, and that's what the, if you don't discipline them, you don't correct them, they're not going to change the behavior.
6: The Betsy, of course, that the commissioner is referencing is the Secretary of Department of Juvenile Services, Betsy Fox Tolentino, who we continue to hear. Even Dave from Baltimore County in our last topic, Brian, said that he thought that she got it, that Betsy Fox Tolentino gets it. But she is in a system, regardless of whether she gets it or not, that is not changing. Like the system, she may be okay, but the system isn't changing.
5: Right.
6: To deal with what the problems are.
5: Right. And that's what matters more than anything else, whether the system is changing or not.
6: She's nice. Yeah. And, you know, she talks right. And she was in studio with us. She sounds great.
5: Right.
6: But if the people on monitoring are still doing what they're doing, if the kids that should be detained still aren't being detained, then, you know, what good is it?
5: Look, I mean, there's a couple different ways that you can try to get through to kids. And I think the last caller is right, is if you charge somebody and it's like, whoa, wow. Did you hear about that? Now, I don't know how much that's going to kind of ricochet through the world of teenagers. If
6: it goes social media, Mike.
5: Right. So that's the thing. And I was thinking, you know, you get these ads, you know, I don't know every single app that these kids are using these days. But, you know, obviously TikTok is big. And Snapchat is big and things of that nature. You know, it might be a smart idea just for the city or for the state's attorney's office to put up some ads in some of these things to try to get it into the algorithm of these kids, saying, you have these meetups.
6: Yep.
5: Meetups are met with police. If you're caught in these things.
6: Or organizing them. Or if you're an organizer.
5: Right. You organize one of these things, the consequences of this, or, you know, a couple examples of kids that have been charged as an adult. If you carry a gun, things of that nature.
6: Just to alter how we're dealing with this. It's going to change the pattern.
5: Because I don't know how you get. It is a very difficult kind of question of how you change that mindset. It takes a long, long time to do it. But I do think that, especially over the last 5 years, there has there's a belief among a lot of these kids, this is why the repeat offenders, is that they're untouchable.
6: What are you going to do? What are you going to do to me?
5: So you've got to show them that they're not untouchable and that there are consequences for their actions.
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0: Let's take a look at the 70 crash eastbound at Route 32 and Howard County. It looks like they're starting to clear things out. The activity now been contained over to the shoulder area along that right side. So the main lanes are reopened, so delays are beginning to diminish now as you travel east on 70. But just a heads up, you'll still see a little bit of activity just before Route 32. The good news, no need to bail out onto 144 at this point. BW Parkway southbound, right before 175, the right lane is closed with road work, and that's slowing traffic down, coming down from Route 100. And you have construction set up on 95 North, a little bit north of Route 24 in Harford County. That long-term construction project has resumed, blocking the right lane. 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WBAL TV 11 weather, mostly sunny today, high of 82, overnight low of 64, partly cloudy tomorrow, high of 82. Currently, here on TV Hill, it's sunny and 72. 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
5: TJ Smith is coming up next 10 to 2 right here on WBAL. Appreciate all the show prep help this morning. Spent a lot of time talking about your conversation yesterday with the police commissioner, Richard Worley. Now, we discussed the 7-Eleven stuff, obviously, and even some of the Fells Point stuff that's going on and whether the constitutionality question of of the ID check. I'm just kind of curious. You know, it's a little bit different sometimes when you're in the room doing the interview. Anything that you took away from that that we didn't really touch on?
18: Well, I know the dirt bike stuff. What they're going to do publicly, crush some of the dirt bikes, and you know, I think people have mixed emotions about it, but. You hear it, and a couple weeks ago we were talking about this stuff pretty heavy, and I had a couple of dirt bikers call the show, and I know we put some social media up in reference to it, and I keep getting tagged in it. And I got tagged this morning, and the comment was, they're not really bothering anybody. And I'm like, wait a minute, who are you listening? Where do you hear that from? Again, I feel like it's something in there where it could be a little, I don't know if there's, we call it compromise. I agree with the commissioner. He said the dirt bike part, but saying it from the beginning, they're not going to use it. But who's working on their behalf to legalize any of it? Who's working in Annapolis to say, you know, we're going to turn dirt bikes into street bikes and you can register them and ride them? There's no momentum for that. So you have to do something about it. So I think the public display is a pretty big deal here in Baltimore.
5: Right. Well, we've banned leaf blowers because they're too loud and bad for the environment. Have they heard how loud dirt bikes are?
6: But the problem is, I've always had a problem with this, and I've been called a stick in the mud. Once you start identifying it as a cultural thing in the city, regardless of it being legal or not, people feel like it's never been a part of my culture. I've never embraced dirt bikes as a part of Baltimore. My family's been here since the 1800s.
18: Virginia tags are part of the culture. You know, the user-friendly communities and drugs and drug addicts in these particular areas are part of the culture.
6: Let's not change it
18: and let the communities stay as they are. Penn North and the opioid problem, that's part of the culture. Let it be. It's the stupidest, laziest argument, and it's the soft bigotry again of low expectations that we will lean to that it's part of the culture. Yeah. And the conversation I always have about this is why does a motorcyclist have to register their bike if that's the case?
6: Exactly.
18: Or does a car, for that matter? But to something that might be more seasonal, like the motorcycle, why do they need to register their bikes if that's the case? And this kind of goes back to, it's so much easier to get the person that's going to comply versus those that don't. It's ridiculous.
6: What you got coming up on the show?
18: Oh, what a heartbreaking. I mean, the story, it doesn't matter if we found out that it was a 35-year-old man who killed these two kids, but to find out a 16-year-old did it made it even more heartbreaking. And a couple of friends were texting about it, as the police chief said, it was a gory scene. And me having been, unfortunately, involved in scenes not as bad as this, but anytime you see a child dead, it's a gory scene. It doesn't mean it has to be bloody and all this. Just the fact, because for those people, and I hope and pray that people don't ever have to see kids dead, it's something about us older people that get older. You have life on your face. Seeing young people that don't even need really any makeup, it's a different level of innocence for sure. So what an absolute tragedy. So we'll talk about
6: that. And killed in his own bedroom.
18: Yeah, I mean, just awful. The parents coming home to that. Barry Sims will join me at 10:30 after 10:30 news. this big story with the ACLU and, you know, a lot of revisionist history from the ACLU of what police should be able to do and consider when you're dealing with people who are in the midst of a mental breakdown and they end up in shooting situations. Again, I've seen a lot of this firsthand, and it's so easy to Monday morning quarterback it and slow it down well after the fact versus at the moment and the information that you know at the time. So we're getting to that. Teen meetup legislation, that's something that some legislators or some public safety officials have talked about, even some elected officials down on the Eastern Shore as well, Ocean City. Should that have been taken up during this special session? And what would it really look like?
19: Right.
18: If there are gatherings that are online, I think it's kind of funny when we think about it, we talk about that idea of it, because we're once again going after kids criminally if we do it, but
19: right.
18: we don't even want to deal with them when we catch them red-handed, let alone creating another law.
6: If they're dancing in a large number, we celebrate, that's fun. We'll video right. that if they show up in large numbers. So right. how do you distinguish a teen gathering unless there's violence attached to it?
5: It probably would make it easier, though, for police to break it up, though, wouldn't it?
18: I would think.
5: Instead of the arrest aspect of it, it just gives it's a kind of a tool for police to allow them to
18: potentially
5: bust it up.
18: You know, but again, what could something like that look like, and should they have taken it up in town hall? I think you guys just got finished talking about that out in Randallstown on the heels of this big announcement. But interesting enough, those folks talked about a lot of, they could come in here and host the shows.
6: Could too. Could yeah. it sound
18: like
6: us.
18: About a lot of what we talk about, and somehow or another, we're the mean ones. Oh, we're actually yeah. speaking on behalf of the community in a lot of
6: instead
18: cases.
6: Of Mrs. Smith, who's down the street, mm-hmm. just yeah. showing up to a meeting.
18: Yeah, exactly. So we'll get into that more.
6: TJ Smith coming up 10 to 2.
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0: Well, the long-term construction continues on 95 up in Harford County this morning, just north of Route 24. The right lane is closed. Delays start from a little bit past 152 as you head up through Harford County. BW Parkway, they have a work zone set up southbound just prior to 175 through Hanover. The right lane is closed and delays begin from Route 100. There's the water main break over in Dundalk. Lane restrictions at the intersection of Merritt Boulevard and Wise Avenue. And there is, looks like some work being done on the Bay Bridge right now. The westbound span is being prepped for two-way traffic operations. So they do have two lanes open westbound, two lanes open eastbound, but that will change soon as they will open up that third lane very shortly in the eastbound direction. WBAL TV 11 weather, mostly sunny today, high of 82, overnight low of 64, partly cloudy tomorrow, high close to 82. Currently here on TV Hill, it's sunny and 73. 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
6: You know, Brian, I came across this story this week of how the Housing and Community Development State Agency under Jake Day, the secretary, is working to have a $4.4 billion new rental situation going on for affordable rentals situation. Mm-hmm. Anyway, State Senator J.B. Jennings, who is on, you know, the Budget and Tax Committee overseeing this stuff, he's like, wait a minute, what is this? And how much money is the state?
5: $4.4 tax dollars?
6: No, it's a mix okay. between private and public, but it's really one of these questionable things that you see $4.4 billion.
5: Yeah, that's a lot of money.
6: A lot of money.
5: Yeah.
6: Anyway, State Senator Jennings will join us tomorrow to talk about, he, you know, wrote a letter in reference to this, like, give me an explanation as to kind of what's going on here.
5: Yeah, well, I mean, $4.4 billion, even if it's, like, split down yeah. the middle, or even if it's $1 billion, where's that coming from? You know, last time I checked, we didn't have a whole lot of money.
6: Not a lot in the coffers. We'll also ask him about the special session upcoming and kind of what his thoughts are as, we get ready to go down and do one thing, but we're coming down to do one thing only. Gosh darn it.
5: Yeah.
6: One thing.
5: The more I think about it, I really believe that the Republicans should just boycott it.
6: I don't think so.
5: I think they should do their own thing. And
6: have their own special session.
5: Have their own special session on Lawyers Mall. and talk
6: gas
5: about this
6: gas tax holiday. Gas tax holiday.
5: And not even go. Because they're going to get steamrolled no matter what.
6: They will. Yeah.
5: And I think that they might be able to get a little bit more out of it by not going and not even playing in those reindeer games and saying, you know, we're not going to be listened to no matter what.
6: Right.
5: So we're just not going to go. And, you know, quite frankly, they're only going to get like a soundbite of the news story about it anyway of them, right. You know, on the floor. So they'll still get their soundbite
6: just
5: on Royers Mall if they're
6: situation.
5: Out there together unified.
6: It's going to be a beautiful day, too, probably in August. You know,
5: could be. Nice weather. Might be hot. You never know. We'll ask her. We'll ask the senator about
6: senator
5: that.
6: About that. Well, also, though, Brian, you know, the Orioles come back to play the Atlanta Braves, and this could be a very telling series.
5: Nice to win 2 out of 3. Braves are a really good baseball team.
6: Really good.
5: The Orioles are limping.
6: I know.
5: You know,
6: but the pitching is still good.
5: Starting pitching especially has been pretty good. Yeah, but they, you know, they're going to have to win series from here on out in order to make playoffs.
6: By the way, Brent crude just hit $100 a barrel. Ooh. We'll talk about the impact of that with Crony tomorrow. Brian Kronberg.
5: That's not good. I mean, no. we're gonna get to close to 450 coming up soon. All right,
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3: Sunny 71. Good morning. I'm Caitlin Bancroft. Baltimore County Police making an arrest in the murder of siblings earlier this month. A trial date for the man accused of killing his wife 24 years ago has been scheduled. And hundreds of exotic birds seized from a shop in Baltimore City. We'll get to all these stories and more. But first, the latest from ABC News at 10 o'clock.
19: From ABC News, I'm Sherry Preston. Oil is trading internationally at just below $100 a barrel once again amid continued and new

0: On Washington.
1: On Capitol Hill, the House narrowly adopted a $95 billion budget blueprint, $73 billion of it for the war. As the Pentagon warns, it's running out of money. The measure now heads to the Senate, where a vote could wait till fall.
0: Also in Washington, ABC national correspondent Stephen Portnoy has more on a provision in a separate bill that bans stock trading by members of Congress.
2: The bill that's passed the House would essentially impose fines payable to the respective House of Congress for members who buy corporate stocks. The bill would cover their spouses and dependent children, too. This is a popular idea in Congress, but only 13 House Democrats voted for the measure because GOP leaders also included voter ID provisions in the bill. It now moves to the Senate, where Democrats could block it unless those voter ID provisions are taken out.
0: Applications for unemployment benefits tumbled last week to the lowest level in more than five decades. As oil prices rise on continued fighting in the Middle East, Wall Street has been sinking. The Dow right now is down over 500 points, and the S&P is down 75. 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
4: At 10:02, good morning. I'm Caitlin Bancroft. A Gwinnett community finally getting some answers on the murder of siblings. The 9-year-old and 15-year-old brother and sister found shot to death in their home earlier this month.
5: This arrest coming more than 2 weeks after police say Keith Maurice James Jr. murdered 15-year-old Gigi Myrie and her 9-year-old brother Steve Allen in their home here in Gwin Oak.
6: I knew it took much longer than I wanted it to.
5: Baltimore County Police Chief Rob McCullough.
6: However, we had to make sure that we put together a very airtight case. Considering the age of the suspect in this case and with recent changes in the law in the state of Maryland.
5: While they have yet to identify a motive, he says the 16-year-old suspect and the 15-year-old girl knew each other and there was some type of friendship or relationship there.
4: That's WBAL Scott Wyckoff reporting. The 16-year-old is being held without bail as police continue to investigate. Meantime, in Baltimore County, a trial date has been set for the man charged with murder and the disappearance of his wife 24 years ago. Dwight Russ Jr. is now set to stand trial next March. The body of Michelle Russ has never been recovered after she went missing in 2002. An exotic bird bust in Baltimore City has left hundreds of birds in the care of Barks Animal Shelter. Here's more from WBAL TV 11's Brianna Ross.
7: Crate after crate with birds chirping inside carried out of Loros Exoticos along Eastern Avenue Wednesday morning. Barks taking the birds in for care after Baltimore City Animal Control seized them from the store.
8: In my time at Barks in the last 7 years, we have not had a case where we have had hundreds of birds come in.
7: LaVie says the over 300 birds Barks is receiving now is an addition to 47 birds they received last week from the same store.
8: A lot of them were very ill. They just weren't receiving the care that they needed, having respiratory problems, pulling out all of their feathers, dealing with different diseases.
4: Yeah, to manage the influx, Barks called in veterinarians from the National Aquarium and the Maryland Zoo to assist with the birds' care. While rescue organizations are expected to take most of the birds, 90 remain unclaimed, creating a strain on the shelter's resources. Underway at this hour, a lawsuit is being announced against the University System of Maryland. Union leaders representing over 6,000 university system employees say they have not been paid their raises and they have had their union contracts violated. WBAL News Time is 10:04.
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9: Traffic.
10: Let's take a look at traffic along the BW Parkway heading southbound, especially if you're heading toward BWI Thurgood Marshall Airport this morning. There's a lot of construction activity between really 195 and Route 100. A lot of heavy congestion through that stretch. If you're heading down toward the airport, you're going to run into some issues approaching that ramp to the airport connector 195. But again, this construction activity really causing some major tie-ups between 195 and Route 100. Meantime, looking at construction on 95 North, just north of Route 24 in Harford County, that long-term construction project has resumed and seeing delays coming up from 152 and dealing with some slow traffic on Route 50 now heading toward the Bay Bridge as they're converting the westbound span into two-way traffic operations currently. I'm Tony Thornton, WBAL News Radio, 1090 and FM 101.5.
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9: Weather.
11: Lots of sunshine, low humidity, and below average temperatures expected throughout this afternoon with a high of 82. We'll have mostly clear sky, light breeze overnight, and cool temperatures as well with a low down near 64 degrees. Friday featuring

0: Partly to mostly cloudy sky with a high of 82, and will continue the low humidity and comfortable conditions even into this weekend. Saturday, partly to mostly sunny with a high of 85. I'm meteorologist Alina Lee on WBAL News Radio 1090 and FM 101.5.
1: 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The Orioles are back in action tomorrow night when they take on the Braves, with WBAL's pregame coverage beginning after the news at 6 and first pitch at 7:05. I'm Caitlin Bancroft, WBAL News Radio 1090 and FM 101.5.
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4: All right, a very good morning to you all. And I'm telling you, yesterday hearing the announcement from Baltimore County Police, it really shocked me. And not a lot shocks me in this world and what we deal with, what we see. I've shared with you over and over again the years I was in law enforcement. I can almost remember every dead child I've ever seen. It's just something different about that. And it's something really sobering when you witness, whether it's from tragic causes or natural causes, or medical, I should say, it still is just something you can't really shake out of your head. And it really shakes you if you have young children, and you don't even have to have young children for it to have that connection. As I mentioned earlier with C4 and Brian, even when you're in like the funeral or the spaces where older people, when I say older, I'm talking 20s and 30s even, life is already worn on them, where their face might have wrinkles or whatever. You have a hair on your face for that matter. But seeing the smooth skin of a child who really has done nothing but be a child, it's a different world. It's totally different. You know how people go to funerals and they'll say, they were in a casket for the viewer, they look like they were asleep. But I think we know how much makeup is put on adults especially. But with kids, they truly look like little angelic people there with no stress, no worries, that are asleep. So from that, from the psychological perspective, it's already just upsetting and a tough one to deal with. I hope and pray that the officers and paramedics that went to that scene were offered and received some sort of counseling, because it's just not normal to see this type of environment. And what I'm talking about, obviously, is the 15-year-old and 9-year-old who were killed back on July 7th in Lockhearn in Baltimore County. When we heard about this, it was just heartbreaking. And I think many of us probably jumped to assumptions just based on what we had seen. Oh, you know, obviously, it's no different than a spouse that's killed. The first place you look is to the other spouse, right? And in a situation like this, the first place you would naturally want to look is the parents, right? And people, I saw the speculation online, oh, the parents, there's something weird about this. It's got to be the parents and all. And I don't know. I was thinking, you know, could one of the parents have a crazy ex or something that decided to do this? I wasn't thinking along the lines of a peer of the girl who was some sort of love interest, basically. And now we're getting more details. Our own Phil Yakubuski obtained these charging documents, and reading through the charging documents, some of what we weren't told yesterday during the press conference, and this is the thing, this is all public information, so this is it. This isn't any detail that the public won't have, that you won't see on the news and read in the newspapers later on today. This is all publicly available information that is going to be part of the court records moving forward. The young lady, Giovanna, she is the 15-year-old that was killed, had met this guy online. He's 16 years old, by the way, Keith Maurice James Jr. And once again, as we reset and reframe, keep in the back of your mind what we've been doing when it comes to juveniles. And think about what I've been saying over the past number of weeks and years, even for that matter, of the different buckets that juveniles belong in. Some, and it's not blasphemy, it's not mean, it's not insensitive to say some of these people out on the streets, adult and juvenile psychopaths. and they have psychopathic traits that if we just put into a, oh, they're just children case, all we're doing is basically allowing them to build up to doing something that just ruins a family. And once again, not a single activist has marched for these two kids. It really gets under my skin. I hold it together for this. Because think about this. I want you all to think about this. But as those activists fight for these kids that do the most heinous of acts, think about the parents that had to go home, open their door, and find their children, their lives, dead in the bed and in the hallway. Dead from gunshot wounds. Think about that. And think about who isn't standing with them. They're down there activating to try to spring free more psychopathic young people like this. We're trying to hoard the information that could be indicators to tell us that this person could be on a path of destruction that could harm communities and families. But we're making it even more private because we want to lump that kid in with the one that stole a bike from around the corner. They aren't the same children. These details are staggering. And really, if you have young children, you have young grandchildren or great-grandchildren, it's up to all of us to continue to have the conversations, because this isn't about errors that the victim committed. This is about the psychopaths who continuously probably commit crimes or show indicators of the propensity to commit these crimes that aren't dealt with. Let's get that straight off the very top. That's what this is about. She, Giovanna, met this young boy online, Steve Allen's the brother, the 9-year-old who was killed in this. But she met this Keith Maurice James online, and this was a new virtual friendship. This wasn't this ongoing relationship where things got went awry and she's about to go into a different school or a different grade and she wants a new boyfriend. This wasn't even that. This was somebody that she met online. Now, I want to read a little bit from this. There's a witness who's not identified. Listen to this. Witness one advised that Keith met up with Giovanna Marie at Giovanna's home on the evening of July 4th. During that time, Giovanna had ultimately FaceTimed the witness, and that witness saw Keith holding a handgun while in bed with Giovanna at that point. Now, she explained that in the days following the 4th of July, that Giovanna and Keith continued communicating over the phone, and Giovanna advised the witness that she was planning on having Keith back over to her residence on the 7th of July. All right. Again, let's not get into victim blaming here. You know, the different fear, some of the stuff that we don't know. Is it possible that he already had threatened the family on the 4th of July and she wanted to go along to get along? Let's make sure we keep an open mind about that, because we're also dealing with a child, a 15-year-old, really, that's navigating an abusive relationship, boom, off the top. And I'm going to go out on a limb and say probably the first time she's ever encountered something like that. And she's now trying to navigate this. Now, the witness continued and advised that Keith told Giovanna Marie that he would have to kill her if she messed around with any other guys. The investigators found information that corroborated that statement. They gained access to the phones and the electronics, of course, and they found a text. Giovanna Marie texted with Keith, with the witness, saying that Keith said, "If I cheat, he finna put a gun inside me. Help me." This is the victim to her friend. So this goes on, and it says, on that 7th, on the date of the 7th, the witness FaceTimed again with Giovanna in that early afternoon, and she was at her home and apparently acting normal at that particular time. She had another FaceTime around 3 in the afternoon, and she said at that time Giovanna proceeded to tell her that Keith was supposed to come over at around 4 p.m. So the investigators were then tracking down how all this occurred. They were able to get that timeline straightened out with witnesses in the neighborhood that heard a gunshot. They were able to get some surveillance video as well, which shows the suspect ultimately getting off of a bus in the area of Liberty Road in Tulsa and proceeding to the residence. Wasn't covering his face, was wide in the open. And they had that to corroborate. And he's basically see him walking towards the home at that point. So they have this information. They have additional electronic data that they were able to recover that helps corroborate the scene. So it, as police commissioner, police chief, I should say, Rob McCullough said yesterday, they had information and they had to do their due diligence across and T's and dot nots. And that's what they did. And then they go down how he ran from the neighborhood down Flannery Lane. If many of you are familiar with this, this is right on the city-county line where Northern Parkway ends at Liberty Heights / Liberty Road there. And he walked down Flannery Lane and then walked onto Liberty Heights Avenue and continued down towards Rogers and got back on an MTA bus. Yeah, unbelievable. Unbelievable. That's what we're dealing with here. That's what we deal with it. And they just met, basically. They just met. Not they had many in-person encounters. This was from online. Let me hear from Clarence in Baltimore County on this. Good morning to you, Clarence. You're on WBAL.
5: Hey, TJ. Thanks for taking the call. It's on topic, and then you could argue that it's not on topic. But I'd like to ask you a question, please. What problem would you have in following France and
6: Australia's new law would ban social media for, I think, Australia, anyone under 16, and I think France, anyone under 15. Mm. And then from that age on, any text messages that when a parent buys a phone, that any social media content is automatically observed on the parent's phone. Do you have a problem? I mean, you said problem with that.
4: No, you know what? And thank you for the call, as always, Clarence. I'm going to come back on the other side to answer Clarence's question. And I don't think it's off topic at all. I get where you're coming from with that in this particular situation. We'll come back and discuss that element and some other details in this just tragic update when we return here on the TJ Smith Show.
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7: Let's take a look at the BW Parkway southbound as you head through South Baltimore. There's apparently some debris right around the Waterview Avenue area, and two lanes are taken away, and that's causing lots of heavy volume delays coming down from 95 and getting off of 95 onto 295 southbound. So just a heads up there. And then as you travel further south on 295, there's the work zone set up. It is just before Route 100, and that is causing significant delays beginning from 195, the airport connector. So really, 295 coming out of the city, you're going to run into a couple of issues if you're heading down toward the BWI Marshall. You may want to consider 95 or Route 1 as an alternate. Meantime, 95 north up in Harford County, actually north and southbound, you have construction set up between Route 24 and Route 543. The left lane is closed southbound, and the right lane is closed in the northbound direction. WBAL TV 11 weather, mostly sunny today, high of 82, overnight low of 64. Partly cloudy skies tomorrow, high only reaching 82. Right now it is sunny and 73 here on TV Hill. 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
4: Officers entered the residence and located 15-year-old Giovanna Marie lying in the bed suffering from several apparent gunshot wounds. Officers also located 9-year-old Steve Allen lying between a hallway and a bedroom, also suffering from several apparent gunshot wounds. A 16-year-old, a recently turned 16-year-old, is the one who is now charged in these gruesome murders of two kids. Recently charged 16-year-old. Again, the juxtapositions of the work that's being done to not hold juvenile offenders accountable. And I know I'll get pushback from that. Well, we are. It's not true. You see, he's being charged as an adult. Yeah, I see. But we've been working to shield the information, and we've worked to make sure the indicators that are there prior to you getting to the point of double murder of two children, we're working to make sure there's less accountability on that. And we fall back on this whole idea of treatment that is this dark hole of the abyss of what does that actually look like and what are the actual outcomes of said treatment? What is it? We don't know. We literally don't know. And we're trying to figure it out. I'll get back to Clarence's question after I read the one of the final passages in this from the detective who filed these charges in the statement of probable cause. Keith James Jr. and Giovanna Marie had been talking on social media for a few weeks preceding these murders. In the days prior to the murders, Keith James Jr. threatened to kill Giovanna Marie. Yeah, he was seen again lying in the bed with her with holding a gun. And she communicated this stuff to a friend as well. This is showing you, it's outlining exactly what occurred. Now, when you think about what we heard from Clarence there, he brought up the whole social media ban. Now, again, I think that there is a stronger and stronger case that's being made every day for the reason and need for it. Now, here in America, will we get to that level? The conversation has begun, and it began a long time ago. You know, you think back to the previous Surgeon General that talked about even warning labels on social media. I think the how-to, and we know that there are workarounds with pretty much anything, but we probably should have larger conversations as we're seeing how some young people are using social media in some of the ways, as my son calls it, the brain rot, where we have, you think about one of the things that we'll get into later on in the show as well, we think about some of the laws around what we should maybe do when it comes to these teen meetups, link-ups, things like that, right? You think about these types of situations where you have kids under the age of 18 meeting up with other kids that they think are friends. You think about the bullying aspect of it and then all of the problems that we've seen in school. Everything I just mentioned effectively didn't exist 20 years ago. And now it's this new problem that's on our hands that we are late to figuring out how to deal with it and what that should look like. How should we deal with this problem? Is it a ban of social media? Now, it's so much more that has to go into that. And I also think that we have forgotten how much social media exists. There's so much out there that I feel like these kids will have workarounds, because you think there's still text messages, there's still text message groups and all this. Now, there'll be some that say, well, as a parent, you have to do X, Y, and Z. I think that's so much easier said than done. I think I feel like people need to remember when they were children and the different lengths that they might have gone through to hide certain things that they didn't want their parents to see. And as a parent, the older you get, the more detached from some of their reality that you're going to become. I bet you don't know every single messaging app that exists out there. I bet you don't know how they're communicating through some of these different bots that exist. As we talk about banning of social media, right? And there could be people that are 100% for it, and they're also simultaneously saying, I think my child should have their cell phone in school. So you have that end of it as well. So it's a bit of a tough situation. And I think we absolutely should be studying what some of these other countries, you think about Australia, you think about some European countries that have done this, think about what they're doing and studying what they're doing and seeing if that makes sense for us and we could do something about it. Are we scared? Once again, it kind of goes back into the conversations that we talked about when it comes to the kids being down in Fells Point, things like that. Are we scared to say, yeah, their constitutional rights and free speech, just like you can't go to porn sites, you can't buy alcohol, you can't buy cigarettes because we have regulations, right? You can't get on social media. We might have thought and looked at that thing initially as this fun gathering place for shared ideas and everything else, but we've watched it go to a place that's sinister. And is that the way that we should do this? Or no? 410-467-WBAL, 410-467-9225 on the greensolutionsremodeling.com text line. If you want to chime in on this, we'll come back and talk a little bit more about this. We'll bring Barry in at 10:45 now because I wanted to continue this conversation. And at 11 o'clock, we're going to talk about this Barry Sims story as well. I'll say four letters. ACLU. Yeah, they have some interesting takes on police-involved encounters with people that are suffering from mental breakdowns and all. So we'll get into that coming up here on the show.
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1: Sunny 72, good morning. I'm Caitlin Bancroft. A 16-year-old has been arrested in connection to a double murder in Gwin Oak. Police say Keith Maurice James Jr. shot and killed 9-year-old Steve Allen and his 15-year-old sister Giovanna Myrie back on July 7th. He was arrested yesterday, and he will be charged as an adult. A 36-year-old woman is dead after being shot in West Baltimore. Police say it happened on Pennsylvania Avenue just after 9 last night. That's where they found the woman who had been shot multiple times. She was taken to the hospital where she later died. From the ABC News desk, the U.S. launched its 12th night of strikes as the back and forth between the U.S. and Iran continues. While attending a summit in the Philippines, Secretary of State Marco Rubio told reporters today that Iran is going to pay a price when asked if the U.S. was planning on escalating attacks in the coming days. Back here at home, a 5.0 magnitude earthquake struck Texas. So far, no reports of any injuries or damage have been released. And U.S. unemployment filings tumbled to their lowest level in more than five decades. According to a report from the Labor Department, the report says that last week's number of 187,000 applications is the fewest number since 1969. T.J. Smith broadcasts live from the start of Ravens training camp in Owings Mills next Wednesday morning from 10 until noon. And then you can hear post-practice interviews with Nick Testoni during a special Ravens All-Access Wednesday night from 7 to 8. I'm Caitlin Bancroft, WBAL News Radio 1090 and FM 101.5.
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3: Traffic and weather.
7: Let's take a look at traffic on the BW Parkway this morning. Southbound on 295 between Route 100 and 175. There's a work zone that's set up blocking the right lane. It's causing delays coming down from the airport connector now 195. 95 north and southbound up in Hartford County, you have construction set up. This is the long-term construction project between Route 24 and Route 543 in both directions, slowing traffic down, especially heading northbound coming up from 152. And seeing some delays on 50 eastbound making your way toward the bridge span, the Bay Bridge, starting from Whitehall Road heading toward the bridge span right now. You still just have two lanes open eastbound. They're in the process of converting the westbound lanes into two-way traffic operations. I'm Tony Thornton, WBAL News Radio 1090 and FM 101.5.
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4: All right, welcome back to the show. Talking about this tragedy that took place over there in Gwin Oak, here's some of what Chief McCullough had to say.
20: However, we had to make sure that that we put together a very airtight case, considering the age of the suspect in this case and with recent changes in the law in the state of Maryland. We had to make sure that we did our work the right way.
4: So you got to go back and think. As I said, we have people that are protecting those that are out there that are legit psychopaths. And here's the issue. Unfortunately, because we're talking about a 16-year-old who probably has some level of a past, right? There's some layer of a past that exists. And with that being the case, we should know that whole picture. I bet we could make more informed decisions if we know. All of the people, even some I call activists, if they knew the whole story and found out, man, this kid had been killing animals for years. They've been doing this. They've been setting fires. They've been loners at 9, 10, 11 years old. You might actually say, yeah, that person doesn't need to be out in the general population as opposed to be held somewhere and get the right targeted treatment as opposed to whatever. Sidestep or thrive or whatever these things are that we have no idea what they're actually being taught or being evaluated for and what the outcomes are expected to be and how you measure what those outcomes were. It's insane. 410-467-WBAL, 410-467-9225 on the greensolutionsremodeling.com text line if you want to chime in reference to this. Texter says, as a former police officer, do you think that the 16-year-old who murdered that teenage girl and her little brother should at minimum get life in prison without the possibility of parole? Look, I'm not sitting here and going to sugarcoat this. What do we think? If convicted, if all that's alleged is proven true, this is a psychopath. You don't need to be in the general population going to Dave and Buster's with peers. You're different than them. And if we continue to try to act like if this was 2 years later, the frontal lobe would have been formed enough that we wouldn't be having the conversation if an 18-year-old should get life. We wouldn't have the conversation. You would say the 18-year-old should get life. We have to stop this nonsense. We're willing to give this 16-year-old control of a 4,000-pound vehicle. That we're willing to hire this 16-year-old, have him pay taxes, and serve you your food. But now we look at it from the accountability of doing something. And this is not just doing something wrong. He ain't just steal from his employer here. He stole the lives of two innocent children and let their parents come in to find him. And you want to tell me as a activist that, oh, they need treatment. Oh, boy, the things I could say that would get me put off the air right now. No. That's not fair. We have to call it how it is. We have to call it how it is, and this is it all over again. It's very, very unfortunate. Another text is, we talked about social media, and the social media end of this brings up Roblox. It says, good morning. On the subject of social media, I like to add that Roblox is a virtual reality app game where kids interact and play with other people, potentially adults. No, many adults. That's probably like the biggest. This is like Jeffrey Epstein's playground here, this place. You have to absolutely monitor this. Predatory exposure is not censored. Some countries have banned use for kids. Lawsuits have been filed against the app. Yeah, they've been under a lot of scrutiny over the years. Now, again, we have a job to do as parents, but it's only so much you can do. Don't get it twisted. And producer Kyle reminds us, remember the 764 network? One of our WBAL reporters did a big thing on this with the FBI examining this group. And a lot of parents don't know that this exists. We should. This was more of what the police chief said. And, you know, we might break a little bit slightly on this because I think it's very difficult in this world that we're in. Listen.
20: As parents, we need to make sure that we know who our kids are associating with. We also need to make sure that when we go to work or we go out of the house, that we know who are coming and going in our homes, especially who are with our kids when we're not around. The final issue is dating violence, teen violence.
4: Yeah. I mean, it's hard, though. I get it. You're right. And he's right. When it comes to, come on, how many girls? I mean, I hope my mom's not listening, but I might have snuck in a girl or two's house when I was younger. I mean, I know. It's what kids do. Let's be real. We can't sit here and try to sugarcoat this now as all of these, you're all walking around looking like the Pope all of a sudden. Man, my child would never. Okay, stop playing. Your children do a lot of things. You try to guide them in the right direction and hope that they take your advice, but they're going to learn through trial and error. It doesn't always come to this. Oftentimes it doesn't. However, again, when we cover up, when we start looking at the victim more than the suspect, that's the path that we can go down. Let's hear from Evelyn in Baltimore. Good morning to you on WBAL.
17: Good morning, TJ. You know, it's terrible what happened, but I want to know what happened with young people. I remember years ago, if someone would, under the age of 18, would do something terrible, they would send them to juvenile justice. And when they became of age, they would transfer to the adult prison. Mm-hmm. You know, yeah. And that way they would be old enough then. And no. they need to do something, because I can remember when my children were young, when they were getting in trouble constantly, they didn't get no ankle bracelet. They got sent to Hickey School. They got sent to maybe a
4: But they were too mean. They were too mean. And look, the Hickey School had its problems. Does right. that mean you throw the baby out with the bathwater? No, it doesn't. You reform it.
17: Exactly.
4: And unfortunately, Evelyn, what we've done is we've gotten further and further away from that, where and we'll get into the story, Barry, coming up on the ACLU. Some of these advocacy groups have fought against this exact concept.
17: And you know what? They treat these young people like they poor little inner things.
4: Yeah.
17: You know, like they're not responsible. Look, if you don't know what you're doing by the time you're 18, there's something wrong with you. Mm. Why you got to wait all the way till you're 25 to get a normal mind? Mm. I don't believe that at all.
4: Yeah. No, thank you for the call, Evelyn. Look, and again, from the science perspective of the fully developed frontal lobe, okay, that's fair. But from the right and wrong aspect, again, I use the exaggerated example of how you would progressively discipline your child. Your 1 month old, I mean, your 9 month old has taken a few steps and and is not potty trained. You're not going to spank them because you have to change the diaper. Your 2 year old that's in the process of being potty trained, unless they're in Anne Arundel County Schools, and they're in the process of being trained. They have an accident. You might redirect them a little bit towards the potty. Your 6 year old that doesn't have any mental deficiencies or what have you just decides, I'm mad and I'm going to take a number two on the dining room floor. You're going to treat that 6 year old quite different than the other group, right? You just are. And let alone that 12 year old, how are you 12 year old? I'm going to do what they did at that Morgan Wallen concert on the dining room floor. I'm going to do that here. No, we look at that and say, you know right from wrong. But then if you decide to go murder, you decide to go carjack, you decide to go steal people's property, well, the frontal lobe isn't exactly developed. The nonsense of some of that school of thought is so beyond me. It's so beyond me. Anyway, we're going to take a break here. We'll come back to this a bit later on in the show. It's very upsetting. We'll come back and talk to Barry Sims about a story that he worked on. It's quite interesting, involving the ACLU. We'll do that when we return here on the TJ Smith Show.
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3: Traffic and weather.
7: Heading southbound, right at Route 100, between Route 100 and 175, the right lane is closed, and that's causing your backups coming down from the airport connector 195. There's also construction up in Harford County, 95 in both directions, between Route 543 and Route 24. If you're heading through Harford County, you're going to see delays in both directions of 95 right now. Southbound, beginning from the Travel Plaza, heading through the work zone, and then northbound, coming up from 152. WBAL TV 11 weather, mostly sunny today, high of 82. Overnight, low of 64. Partly cloudy tomorrow, high close to 82. Currently here on TV Hill, it's sunny and 74. I'm Tony Thornton, WBAL News Radio 1090 and FM 101.5.
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1: I'm Caitlin Bancroft. Charging documents reveal new information about the killing of siblings in Baltimore County earlier this month. And a family in Baltimore City living in fear after the mass shooting that happened on Sunday. 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
4: All right, welcome back to the show. Joining me in the studio is WBAL TV 11's Barry Sims, and he's got a long-form piece here that's an interesting one as well. The title of it, ACLU previews the report analyzing deadly encounters with police in Maryland. Good morning to you, Barry.
6: Good morning. How are you?
4: I'm well. And this piece, it was interesting as I watched it, and this has been a lot of talk. Certainly the Howard County situation spearheaded a lot of talk with the gentleman who I believe had autism, and the officers encountered him, and a lot of conversation about less lethal options. This is analyzing Maryland police deaths. Talk to us about what you found and what the ACLU had to say in this
6: story. Well, We wanted to first look at what's going on right now, and we realized that just looking at the investigations that are being done by the Attorney General's office, at least there have been 13 deadly police encounters in Maryland so far this year. There have been those encounters involve mainly shootings and also car crashes. And when we talked with the ACLU, we wanted to talk about what's going on now, but they also wanted to focus on what they found in their analysis. And their analysis actually starts looking at years from 2015 to 2023. And they're looking at what was going on at that time. And basically, they're just looking for accountability, looking at solutions, things like that, and trying to see where we are and what's working and what else can we do to try to prevent deaths. Right.
4: Now, did they expand any on the premise? Because one of the things that I know that the lady you interviewed from the ACLU mentioned was that there have been so few prosecutions of police officers. Was it one? But the fact that there hadn't been. But we also have seen over that same time frame the installation of the Attorney General's office and more power that they got to investigate these exact situations that she's that they're probing.
6: Right. And staff attorney Sonia Kumar, that's who you're talking about, who we interviewed. They did look at that in terms of where we are and where they're hoping to go, looking for solutions. And one of the things that they talked about was not only the information dealing with the Attorney General's Office Independent Investigations Division, but also other things that are going on over the past 10 or 11 years that have made a difference, they say. And those things include people with their own cell phones and getting video and then turning it in and saying, look, this is what we saw. Having police body-worn cameras and having the police look at, look, this is what has been was shown or this is what was filmed when this all happened, and also just having people come and talk and actually provide information, just dealing with whatever they saw in that situation.
4: Yeah. Now, did they acknowledge the progress that's been made? I mean, I think law enforcement would love to have zero. ACLU would certainly want zero, but there are people out there that don't want to be zero because of what they do. But you think about some of where Baltimore City was, as a for instance, where it was double-digit police-involved shootings for a number of years, and now you're talking about low single digits of police-involved shootings, and certainly ones that end in death. Did she acknowledge that has there's been improvements, or are they looking at
6: ACLU? You know, believes that from my conversation, it seems that they do believe that things have changed. Mm-hmm. But they're also saying, look, how do we're still having them? What do we do to prevent these deaths, especially in cases that are involving people have mental health crises and other issues dealing with that?
4: Yeah. What were some of the suggestions? Did they have suggestions about how to deal with it? I think the number was like 47% of the cases involved people with mental health. And I guess that's also hard to, if they have a clinical diagnosis, that's one thing, but that's a whole nother part of the story for me.
6: Right.
4: Yeah, but how do you determine in these scenarios? But yeah, where were they on that as far as the whole scope of where they want to go? The mental health crisis is one thing. What do they want to see more of?
6: They one of the big things is having the police departments focus on, let's look back at what happened. Okay, so whatever the situation was, what happened here, what types of things could have been done to de-escalate? Are there other things that we could have done to de-escalate the situation? And how do we make, if we could, how do we make sure that that's incorporated so that we don't have these deaths to stop them?
4: And one of the things I think I saw, again, WBAL TV 11's Barry Sims joins us. You can go to WBALTV.com and see his story. We'll get into it after the 11 o'clock news as well. The ACLU previewing its report analyzing deadly encounters with police in Maryland. One of the things that she said, I know towards the end, is the family involvement and how much more the family is involved now, it seems like, or paying more attention to it.
6: Well, she believes that, the ACLU believes that there are having a lot of the things that have changed have come about because of families who have lost someone. Mm. And they've made suggestions as to, look, well, why can't we do this instead? Or why can't we try to do this in terms of being more not only accountable, but also making sure that we are much more open to what's happening and so that we can look at the situation and come up with solutions.
4: Yeah, and 143 that were killed, this was between 2015 and 2023. Is that the window where that they were analyzing in this report?
6: It is, and they talked about not only having 143 people who died following encounters with police officers, they also talked about 90% were Black or Latino, and that 78% of them were unarmed. The people that, but again, in those situations, you just don't know what the situation is when you're in the middle of it.
4: Right. Yeah. Well, it's fascinating stuff. I mean, again, I know it's a retroactive look and the scrutiny, and it should be there. We're talking about lives at the same time. It's how you handle this moving forward. I know you have some additional reporting that'll be coming soon that I think is going to be very interesting to the audience as well. We'll talk about that at the appropriate time, but I appreciate you, Barry. Anything else you wanted to add in reference to this story?
6: I thought it was fascinating to find the information. This report, the analysis is not going to be available till next month, but I'm just appreciative that the ACLU shared it with us.
4: Yeah, good. Well, we're going to talk about this. We're going to come back after 11 o'clock news and talk about this, play some sound from the interview that Barry had there as they preview this report. It's interesting. I certainly have a different approach and look at it based on my history because, again, you're looking at something in a very sanitized way versus looking at it at the moment that it's happening. You're not in it when it's happening, so it's a lot easier to analyze it. But that doesn't mean there isn't room for improvement, even though I think we've seen a great deal of it over the years. So we'll come back after the 11 o'clock news and talk about that again. Appreciate you very much. Barry Sims, WBAL TV 11.
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7: There is some road work set up south of the city on the BW Parkway. It is between Route 100 and 175. The barrels are blocking the right lane, and that is causing significant delays now as you head south coming off the Beltway. Right around the airport connectors when you're going to start to see really heavy volume making your way south through Hanover. And dealing with the construction this morning on 95 up in Harford County between Route 24 and Route 543 in both directions, you have single lane closures. As you travel northbound, you'll see delays beginning from 152 and then southbound coming down from the Bell Camp exit Route 543. WBAL TV 11 weather, mostly sunny today, high of 82, overnight low of 64. Partly cloudy conditions tomorrow, high close to 82. Currently, it's sunny and 74 here on TV Hill. I'm Tony Thornton, WBAL News Radio 1090 and FM 101.5.
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4: WBAL, WYYY, HD2, Baltimore. All right, fascinating stuff there for the Barry Sims piece. We're going to come back and talk about it, play some sound from Barry and what was discussed. And, you know, one of the things as I watched this piece, it definitely feels like the ACLU has, dare I say, turned a corner a bit, where it feels a bit more collaborative than adversarial. I feel like years ago it was certainly more adversarial than partnership, and a realistic partnership at that. We have to consider all of these scenarios and all of these cases that do come about and how they come about. There's no doubt that they should be reviewed. It's the how to, and what was the expectation that you thought beyond the numbers that are compiled. So we'll come back after the 11 o'clock news and get into a little bit more of this. Plus, takeover laws. We'll get into that as well coming up.
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1: Sunny 73, good morning. I'm Caitlin Bancroft. New details about the suspect who was in custody for the murder of siblings in Baltimore County earlier this month. And a look at the damage left behind from Sunday's mass shooting in Baltimore City. We'll get to these stories and more, but first, the latest from ABC News at 11 o'clock.
9: From ABC News, I'm Sherry Preston. The U.S. has launched its 12th day of attacks in Iran with no sign of a let-up in the fighting. The Houthi rebels in Yemen now hitting two Saudi ships in the Red Sea, and President Trump issuing further threats ABC's Martha Raddatz has more from Amman Jordan.
10: Despite the U.S. bombardment of Iran, they aren't backing down. Once again, threatening oil tankers in the Strait of Hormuz. And in Iraq, American forces on alert after explosions rocked Erbil. President Trump responding with a stark warning that for every Iranian strike on a ship in the Strait of Hormuz, the U.S. will bomb and destroy one bridge or power plant inside Iran. Deliberately targeting civilian infrastructure is a potential war crime under international law.
9: The renewed

0: The state lawmaker and her husband.
1: Belter pleaded guilty last month after prosecutors agreed to take the death penalty off the table. He admitted to carrying out what prosecutors called a night of terror that shook Minnesota to its core when he disguised himself as a member of law enforcement, assassinated a top Democrat in the Minnesota House and her husband, and severely injured a state senator and his wife.
0: ABC's Peter Haralambos. The stock market lower because of renewed fighting in the Middle East. The Dow is down 511 points. 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
3: At 11:02, good morning. I'm Caitlin Bancroft. New information this morning on the 16-year-old charged with murdering siblings at their Gwin Oak home.
4: Court papers say Keith James Jr. and 15-year-old Giovanna Myrie talked through FaceTime before finally meeting on July 4th. Investigators say James traveled by bus from his West Baltimore home to Myrie's home in Gwin Oak 3 days later. A close friend of Myrie's told police she sent a text to a friend saying Keith said, "If I cheat, he'll put a gun inside me. Help me." Police say James killed Myrie and her 9-year-old brother Steve at their home on July 7th. James later told police the two had been talking for 2 months, but only met once. Investigators say video tracked his movements. He's now charged with both of their murders. Myrie's mother found their bodies. Liakabuski, WBAL News Radio, 1090 and FM 101.5.
3: A trial date has been set for the Baltimore County man accused of killing his wife, who disappeared 24 years ago. The body of Michelle Rust has never been found. Now Dwight Rust Jr. will stand trial for murder in March next year. 3 days after Baltimore City Police responded to a mass shooting in Southwest Baltimore, we're getting a look at the damage left behind. One of the bullets flew through a home's window.
5: My main concern was the little girl that could have got shot. And
6: is she scared? Or they
5: she's,
6: scared?
5: She's petrified. Absolutely petrified. Scared to talk to anybody, including the police. And they just want to know they're going to be safe when they lay their heads down at night. No different than any of us would want.
7: He says the bullet that went through the girl's bedroom was one of many that ended up on his property along Hollins Ferry Road as a result of Sunday night's mass shooting. It played out along the sidewalk and the street here, and six young men were injured.
3: That was WBAL TV 11's Cannon Mara reporting. Baltimore City Animal Control has seized close to 400 exotic birds from a shop on Eastern Avenue. After receiving a complaint, animal control officers went to the shop and observed unsanitary conditions and sick birds. Those birds are now at Barks Animal Shelter. The shelter had to call in veterinarians from the National Aquarium and the Maryland Zoo to assist with the sick birds' care. WBAL news time is 11:04.
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8: Traffic.
9: Let's take a look at traffic on 95 up in Harford County heading northbound. There's the construction activity set up a little bit past Route 24. The right lane is closed and delays begin from 152. Also sluggish in the southbound direction as well. Just a little bit past the Bell Camp exit, 543. Now, if you're traveling north up ahead of you as you head into Cecil County, there is also some construction activity set up right before the Tidings Bridge, blocking the left lane. Backups begin from the Havre de Grace exit, 155. And then south of the city, you have construction along the BW Parkway. Southbound between right now Route 100 and Arundel Mills Boulevard, the right lane is closed. Backups begin from the airport connector, 195. I'm Tony Thornton, WBAL News Radio 1090 and FM 101.5.
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8: Weather.
10: Lots of sunshine, low humidity, and below average temperatures expected throughout this afternoon with a high of 82. We'll have mostly clear sky, light breeze overnight, and cool temperatures as well with a low down near 64 degrees. Friday featuring a partly to mostly cloudy sky with a high of 82, and we'll continue the low humidity and comfortable conditions even into this weekend. Saturday, partly to mostly sunny with a high of 85. I'm meteorologist Alina Lee on WBAL News Radio 1090 and FM 101.5.
3: 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The Orioles are back in action tomorrow night when they take on the Braves with WBAL's pregame coverage beginning after the news at 6 and first pitch at 7:05. I'm Gillian Bancroft, WBAL News Radio 1090 and FM 101.5.
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11: All right, welcome back to the show. Again, we just heard from Barry Sims about his story that I encourage you all to check out, and it'll be interesting once this final report comes out, or the report that analyzes deadly encounters with police here in Maryland. Look, we I think I've said it over and over.

0: ever again. If you run across anybody that's in law enforcement or the military, for that matter, who wants to kill somebody, they're not in the right profession, and that's a warning sign that that's wrong. Now, is it something that could potentially happen during your employment and those roles? Of course it can. And do you want to take all precautions and do everything you possibly can before you have to get to a point of using deadly force? Of course, that's what you want to do. So, all that being said, the ACLU is analyzing deaths in police custody, basically, talking about using force. Now, we look at these mental health cases, and the one out in Howard County most recently that we discussed is a great example of one that at the time, from the Monday morning quarterback chair here, you can look at it in the way I described it to you, like I've described some other situations that lawful but awful. Also, I think when I get into the world, when I say lawful but awful, what you should think about is that's probably the discretionary area where you could bring 10, 15, 20 different officers into a room and you might get 10, 15, 20 different answers as to how it would have been handled had they handled it, and they would have handled it possibly differently than the person that pulled the trigger. That doesn't make the person that pulled the trigger wrong or bad. That means, okay, what knowledge does this person have that gives them a different out than the person who was there for the confrontation that ended in a shooting? Because again, ultimately, you don't want to deal with it. I've said this to all of you who are legal and lawful gun owners, that you don't want to have to use that gun. If you do, your life is going to be different moving forward, and it's going to be one heck of a hassle as you deal with it initially when it all happens. So you don't want to have to do that. You want to avoid it at all costs. The same thing applies and should apply to law enforcement. This is a last-ditch effort because we have to save life and limb of others. That's it. Bottom line. Again, here's Barry Sims with the report. Listen up.
1: In May, Baltimore police encountered a man with a gun.
2: The gentleman on the corner just was shooting at me.
1: An officer arrived on Wilkins Avenue and told dispatch the man fired at two police cruisers.
3: Get out! Get on the ground!
1: Police say the man would not follow commands to put down the weapon and fired four shots. Two officers shot him. He died at a hospital. Police called it a tragic incident.
4: Our officers did everything they could not to shoot that individual. But when somebody is running at you to shooting a gun, you have to respond.
0: This is a question that's posed really quickly. I'll come back with this piece of what Barry Sims is saying. Would you say that most, if not all, officers have to use their weapon at one point in their career? The answer to that is an overwhelming no. When you say use it, like fire it at somebody, the overwhelming majority of officers are never going to have to fire their weapon at someone. Are you going to have to aim it? Of course. Are you going to have to pull it? Of course. You're going to pull it out. You're going to aim it, whatever. But actually firing it at someone, it's very, very limited. And that's the way it should be. But the reality is, it can, in fact, happen. Texter brings up a great question. This, I put it this way. We don't have the entire report. I'm going to go out on a limb and say this portion of it probably isn't going to be emphasized, but I think it's a very valuable point. And this, did the analysis, thank you, it's a great interview with Barry. Thank you. I think Barry, I mean, obviously does great stories. Did the analysis show how many people resisted arrest before they were shot? I don't have that information based on the preview, but every circumstance matters. This is when we look at reports like this, we have to be cautious because the number might be eye popping, but what are you measuring it against? That's one thing, right? The number could be eye popping, but every circumstance of what happened is what you really need to look at. And I think one of the big areas right now that we should be paying attention to as it relates to when a police officer does shoot someone, we have an entirely different way of investigating that than we did 10 years ago. Entirely different. Heck, 5 years ago now. It's entirely different from where you can ask all the questions locally when you have a local internal affairs handling it, if something was purposely not done. Okay, feel free. Those are going to be difficult questions to answer. How do you make sure you're not biased and you're investigating? Now it's gone up to the Attorney General's office, not related to any of the police departments, an elected official and their office handling this particular situation. And I don't think that the current Attorney General is one that most people would think would err on the side of not charging. I know a lot of you said y'all think that he would be going after police more. The fact that I believe only one has been charged with this concept that's been put in place and it's being reviewed by that team and their investigators, it kind of speaks to how difficult and challenging these situations are that are encountered, because they're not looking at it saying, you're up to 14 in Baltimore City. The 15th one is going to be criminal. No, each one of them have to be looked at individually. And I didn't ask the commissioner about police involved shootings yesterday, but anecdotally, I know that I can say that they're down dramatically from where they would have been 10 years ago. I know it just by having known those numbers. Again, more from Barry Sims. And you heard that first piece about a situation where somebody who was armed, and back to the texter's point, you're making the exact point right there. In that situation, would there have been a police-involved shooting if the person put down the gun? If the person, you know, again, there was a false, the false information that came out of Ferguson, Missouri, back with the Michael Brown situation. Remember, hands up, that his hands weren't up. There are moments that we've seen on tape of that happening, but in most scenarios, we see a level of active resistance. And again, it's much easier to come back to after the situation is done and review it in a slow, sanitized environment than in the moment that it's happening and not knowing any background of the individual that you're confronting. Again, more from Barry Sims.
1: That case is still under investigation and is one of the 13 deadly police encounters in Maryland so far this year. Also monitoring these cases, the American Civil Liberties Union, as part of a quest for justice, accountability, and solutions. Sonia Kumar is an ACLU attorney.
5: There's almost always something that could have been done differently to avoid a loss of life.
1: Next month, the ACLU will release its analysis of calls for help in Maryland from between 2015 and 2023.
0: You know, 13 midway through the year, hopefully there aren't many, if any more, by the time we get through this year, and you can all look this stuff up publicly, that number is down again. Baltimore City would have that many in a year itself, right? And the fact that you're talking, the trend has been single digits, if not low single digits, shows that some progress has been made. Now, I went through lengths to try to explain the situation in Howard County, as a for instance, with the edge weapon, with the knife in that particular scenario. And in that particular situation, when you start closing with the knife, if your gun is not out, there is statistics. There a bunch of you talk about statistics. There are analysis on this of how quickly that person can close and stab you before you can even get your gun out to even try to return any firearm. If you wanted to chime in on this, you can, 410-467-WBAL, 410-467-9225 on the greensolutionsremodeling.com text line. A lot that's been talked about, of course, can you shoot him in the ankle? Can you shoot him in the leg? Can you shoot him in the arm? No, that's not training. That's not training in the military. It's not training in law enforcement. It's also not a shoot-to-kill order or training that takes place. I'm going to say there are moments of shoot-to-kill, which I know I've been a part of that, but there are not moments where you're going through training when you're shooting a threat and you're just trying to stop them. That's the training that Maryland law enforcement officials go through. Again, more from Barry Sims.
1: WBAL-TV 11 News Investigates talked exclusively with Sonia Kumar, the senior staff attorney at the ACLU. She says the report centers on police responses that turned into deadly encounters. One of the goals, to determine if opportunities existed to de-escalate and prevent the deaths.
5: That's better for everybody. That's better for the community. That's better for the survivors. And that's better for the law enforcement agencies themselves.
1: The ACLU's findings in the years covered, 47% of the fatal encounters involved someone having some type of mental health crisis.
0: Texas says, I remember years ago, some anti-gun social justice activist preacher was railing against the cops, accusing them of all kinds of nefarious activity until he did a ride-along. Once he did the ride-along, his tune changed 100%. A number of people need that. One of the things that we did as well, and I want to say might have been in Baltimore, and not everyone took this up. So, and in fairness, yes, law enforcement officers go through a litany of training, but community leaders and media who were very critical and perhaps even biased on the issue were allowed to go through the shoot, don't shoot simulator in these high tense moments in a still controlled environment to see how that decision making gets tougher when you're in the moment. Yeah, not everybody took us up on that option there because they didn't want to fail. Well, when you do fail, quote, fail out on the street, which some will describe it as, then you get reports like these. But we'll come back and talk a little bit more about that. Let's hear from David and Towson. Good morning to you, David. You're on WBAL.
6: Thanks, TJ. I think I heard that ACLU attorney say almost always something could have been done to prevent this from happening.
0: Hmm.
6: It sounds like that's a heck of a conclusion to reach. Almost always it could have been prevented if, in fact, someone's shooting a gun at you. I mean, I just question that statement. Did she look at every one of these things and say, and I looked in detail at every one and in every one, or is she just kind of making that assumption?
0: Mm.
6: I mean, if the point is, yeah, just don't shoot the guy, but then that puts the policeman at risk.
0: Yeah. No, thank you, David, and thank you for pointing that out, because when I was watching the story, that jumped off the page to me as well, where I'm like, I'm going to come back and expound upon what David just brought up and a little bit more from Barry Sims as well. And after the 11:30 news, when it comes to the takeover, should laws be implemented and should Annapolis have taken this up during the special session that's coming up next month? We'll get into that coming up after the 11:30 news here on the TJ Smith Show.
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9: If you're heading toward the Bay Bridge right now, there's a little bit of good news. They now have two-way traffic operations in the westbound span, which simply means you have three lanes open eastbound going across the Bay Bridge. And that should alleviate some of those traffic delays now coming in from Whitehall Road approaching Sandy Point. Meantime, on the BW Parkway heading south, you have a work zone that's set up between Route 100 and Arundel Mills Boulevard, where the right lane is closed, but you're seeing significant delays heading south, starting really from just before 195 heading down toward the Hanover area. So heads up, especially if you're heading toward BWI Marshall to catch a flight. 95 up in Hartford County between Route 24 and Route 543 in both directions. You have construction activity set up, and it's slowing you down northbound from 152 and southbound from the Travel Plaza. WBAL TV 11 weather, mostly sunny today, high of 82, overnight low of 64. Tomorrow, partly cloudy, also a high of 82. Currently, here on TV Hill, it's sunny and 75. 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
0: All right, welcome back. Talking about this ACLU preview report that Barry Sims of WBAL TV 11 reported on. 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It's interesting, and I'm playing it as you can listen to some of this. And again, we know when it comes to the mental health cases, I remember one tragic one out of Anne Arundel County in Crofton where a son was holding a mother hostage. They ultimately were able to get the mom out of there, and the 911 calls, if I'm not mistaken, in that one kind of said they were concerned that he was going to kill her. And what you have to do is separate yourself from those moments and think about, you get a call that says this person's about to kill somebody. Yes, you are getting some young officers, 25 years old, that are racing to this call. Someone's in distress. They feel like they're about to be killed. There's someone with a weapon or without a weapon holding this person against their will, not listening. And you think about how quickly evolving these situations can be and how you deal with that. We'll get out to the phone lines here in just a moment, but here's Barry Sims talking about the mental health angle of this.
5: We start with what happened, what's the truth about what happened, and what could have been done differently to avoid this outcome. And if we start there, we're able to change the pattern rather than perpetuating it.
1: In a number of the cases, family members called for police assistance.
5: How is it that a family member calling for help for a loved one ends up with that loved one dead?
1: The analysis shows between 2015 and 2020, 143 people died following encounters with police officers. 90% were Black or Latino. 78% of them were unarmed.
0: Yeah. So there's that. But again, regardless of the statistics, have to look at every single case under a microscope. That's what the Attorney General's office does. And that's when they make their decision of charging or not. Let's hear from Bob in Carroll County, who I know has some experience in this area as well. Good morning to you, Bob. You're on WBAL.
12: Yeah, unfortunately, I have even more experience than you think, BJ. I was an officer for 8 years, but I actually had a fella kill himself right in front of me. By shooting himself through the head. What jumped out at me and made me call was the attorney's quote that almost always something can be done to avoid that. And I sincerely disagree with that. By way of example, the gentleman that was shot in a mental health crisis in Howard County, I believe if I remember correctly, there were three officers at least there, all of whom had crisis intervention training.
0: Correct.
12: They all had specialized training in how to deal with this. What really needs to be looked at, I have no problem with scrutiny and suggestions and everything, but to start out with the premise that the officer is not properly trained or there's something else he could have done, to start out with that bias and use that as a prism through which you're looking at these cases, I severely, severely disagree with. The real problem that we do have, and I was an officer starting in the early 80s when all the deinstitutionalization was coming out, the mental health laws totally changed back then, where a lot of the advocates were advocating taking people out of institutions that really should have been in. And there are so many people out there, people just don't realize, normal citizens, there are so many people walking the streets right now that really should not be.
0: Mentally unwell. Yeah, it's unbelievable.
12: And unfortunately, you know, it's bad for those people because, you know, they might be free walking the streets, but they're not happy. Most of them are on drugs or alcohol. They're not properly medicated, and they're living absolutely miserable lives.
0: Yeah.
12: But the do-gooders that tried to kick these people out of the institutions actually made it worse for them, in my opinion. So I think we need to change the laws. I have no problem with looking through procedures. I applaud that, and I applaud the reporting. He always does a wonderful job. But, TJ, sometimes, you know, family. Oh, and one more point, if I can, it'll be real quick.
0: Go ahead, real quick.
12: The vast majority of the people that end up getting killed, this is not like it's their first foray into a mental health crisis. And their families are just as desperate because the laws are just as restrictive because their families can't commit them because they're adults.
0: You're right.
12: These people are just walking for something to happen without knowing it because they're out of their minds. It's just really unfortunate.
0: Yeah, thank you very much, Bob. Yeah, and I share the same unfortunate experience as you, where the same exact thing happened to me. I've shared before in air. My very first negotiation person killed himself in front of me, and you know, that's I was on the phone with him, I should say. And yeah, it's something that's unfortunate that you try your best to prevent. Again, in that scenario, the police didn't do it. He did it himself. And you could argue the same thing, something that could be done. You know, in this situation, again, I feel like they're coming in back to the point that was raised earlier as well about there always could have been something that prevented it. The suspect could have done something to prevent it. And we don't focus enough on that and the fact that you need to comply. I used to challenge young people all the time that thought that the police were the enemy. I said, you badmouth, you yell, you scream, you don't comply. But if a thug on the street put a gun up to you, you're listening to them. I don't understand it. You have more mouth for the people that you know are likely not going to get charged with shooting you versus the one that would get charged. I just don't get it. Anyway, fascinating stuff. Check it out on WBALTV.com from Barry Sims. When we come back, the teen takeovers, should there have been laws and should that have been part of the special session? We'll talk about it when we return.
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19: Sunny, 75 at 11:30. Good morning. I'm Caitlin Bancroft. An arrest has been made in the killing of siblings in Baltimore County. The 15-year-old and 9-year-old were found dead inside of their home in Gwin Oak. Now police have a 16-year-old in custody. According to charging documents, 16-year-old Keith James Jr. had a relationship with the 15-year-old victim. He will be charged as an adult. A 16-year-old boy is fighting for his life this morning after being shot in northeast Baltimore. Police say it happened around 7 last night along Bowley's Lane. Police have not identified the suspect. They're asking anyone with information to come forward. Hundreds of birds are receiving medical care after Baltimore City Animal Control seized them from an exotic bird shop in Highland Town. When animal control officers got to the shop on Eastern Avenue, they reported unsanitary conditions and sick birds. All the birds are at Barks Animal Shelter. From the ABC News Desk, President Donald Trump and Iranian leaders, they're trading new threats over targeting civilian infrastructure as the U.S. carried out strikes for a 12th straight night since fighting escalated. On Wednesday, the president said for every ship Iran attacks in the Strait of Hormuz, the U.S. will bomb one bridge or power plant. Iran's foreign minister later responded, saying any aggression against Iran, including our infrastructure, will compel a powerful and decisive response. TJ Smith broadcasts live from the start of Ravens training camp in Owings Mills next Wednesday morning from 10 until noon. And then you can hear post-practice interviews with Nick Testoni during a special Ravens All Access Wednesday night from 7 to 8. I'm Caitlin Bancroft, WBAL News Radio 1090 and FM 101.5.
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26: Traffic.
9: The construction activity continues on the BW Parkway in Hanover this morning, really slowing traffic down. If you're traveling down from the Beltway on 295, you're going to begin to see the brake lights right around the airport connector, 195. Up ahead of you, the work zone is set up between Route 100 and Arundel Mills Boulevard. The right lane is closed. Now, up in Hartford County, you're looking at your usual congestion through the work zone between Route 24 and Route 543 in both directions. Northbound delays begin from 152. As you continue to travel north up toward the Tidings Bridge, just after the Havre de Grace exit 155, there's construction set up there. The left lane is closed. Traffic does move very slowly through that stretch. And the crash that was on the inner loop near Arbutus at 95 is now cleared. Traffic's moving back to normal at the moment. I'm Tony Thornton, WBAL News Radio 1090 and FM 101.5.
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0: All right, welcome back. And teen takeovers, that's been a conversation that should be the word of the year. We look back on 2026. I think the whole teen takeovers is going to be something that's talked about. Now, kind of piggybacking on our first hour of the show where we were talking about the tragic murders of 15 and 9-year-old by a 16-year-old. And social media is how they met one another. Well, social media is now being used as this organized way to gather a lot of young people in one area. And it's slipping through the cracks sometimes where the police can't do anything about it. Or if the police do figure it out, then what can you do at that particular stage? Are the laws on your side? Now, Maryland sheriffs and the Maryland Municipal League have asked state leaders to use this upcoming special legislative session to address social media organized takeovers. But as we know, they've already declined to do that because the only thing that they're going to take up during this special session is congressional redistricting. Do you think that this should be something that should have been brought forth in the special session? Now, I get it. I think that a lot of this is politics, because if you look at the history of the General Assembly and what's been done over the past several years, it really hasn't been anything to hold young people even more accountable. So if this was in a perfect world and this wasn't a special session and this conversation was happening in December and talking about taking it up come January through April, I think the answer is it ain't getting out of committee, quite frankly, in my opinion. I just don't see it happening because I don't feel any sort of groundswell from elected leaders that more needs to be done in this regard. I just don't see it. It just doesn't feel like this is something that's going to take place. Now, the Worcester County Sheriff, Matt Crisafulli, said, our goal was to have this discussed in the special session. We have been advised by the Sheriff's Association that this will not be a topic of conversation in this special legislative session. Now, the Eastern Shore and down in Worcester County area, they have a different vested interest in it because of all that's gone on at Ocean City. Now, they were able to thwart the big takeover that was supposed to take place down there. But what they were looking at was trying to look at going after those who are online organizing this. This is from the Baltimore Sun. Ocean City Mayor Rick Meehan, he made an appeal back in June in a letter to Governor Moore proposing criminal penalties for people who knowingly organize or promote unlawful takeovers. Now, if you think about that, if we go back to the riots in Baltimore back in 2015 and that purge flyer that went around, and it was basically telling people we're going to meet at this location and effectively saying anarchy. I mean, again, you have to write it out, and the whole idea, I think there was a movie, The Purge, as well. It was about lawlessness, right? You know what they're doing, and you have all of the evidence. Shouldn't there be criminal penalties? I think so. 410-467-WBAL, 410-467-9225 on the Green Solutions Remodeling.com text line. Do you think this is a good way to tackle this right now? Look, it's not going to end things, but it's an opportunity. And I think that this is something that also becomes contagious. If the young people, and it's part of this is because I've heard them say it. The young people are looking at this, and when they find out, this is what they say. They'll say the ops are on social media. They're tracking us. And next thing you know, they feel like they're being monitored and being tracked versus operating and under the cover of anonymity. And what it also does, it starts to cut down on the amount of people that they can share whatever this is with, because if you keep it as a public post, then obviously law enforcement could be there and then you could get arrested, you get charged. If you close it to a special group, then the masses don't get to see it and you don't get to cause as much confusion. So you can also work it from that angle as well. So I feel like it makes sense to use this. And he also, this is Rick Meehan, the Ocean City mayor, sought enhanced penalties for repeat offenders and those who encourage minors to commit crimes, restitution for damages and extraordinary policing costs, and closer cooperation with social media companies. It sounds like it's reasonable. It doesn't sound like anything that is outlandish. It sounds like something we want to get in front of. And if we consider this, consider our earlier conversations as well about banning social media. I feel like this is like a cousin to that. And it's not exactly it, but it's a cousin to it, where it's saying we have this major problem with social media being used to create these gatherings that become criminal, and we want to deal with it. And I don't know that you can simultaneously talk about maybe we should have age limits and restrictions, and we're not addressing what they're doing because they're going to find other ways of doing it. This could capture if we find evidence that you sent out mass text messages to go in this area to commit anarchy. We're going to hold you accountable from the new law on electronic mailing out of this or whatever for the pop-up purpose of a pop-up to cause criminal mayhem. Now, Mayor Scott has said this often about the juvenile system in particular and rebuilding the entire system. He joined C4 and Brian this morning, and he talked a little bit about that rebuilding of the system, which we talk about a lot, but it has to start with some of this. These are some of the tenets of that project that we're trying to build, right?
2: You know, you're not going to hear that from me when you're talking about violent crimes and when you're talking about some of the things that we're seeing, right? You should not be out on the street if you've just carjacked somebody, if you've just done this or that. We've had that recently where we're like, well, how in the world is this person out on the street? And I think that clearly going to and talking to folks just that way during the General Assembly session isn't working. I think we have to think about a different way of looking at maybe removing all of the quote-unquote politics of a session from it and having folks sit down and go through these things and say, look, these are the kind of things that we need to change.
0: Yeah, and this could be one of them. This could be one of them if we really are serious. But it almost says to me that we're not really serious about the changes that seem to be echoed by more and more people. The community seems to be saying it, and we'll get into the town hall in Baltimore County later on in the show. They're saying it. You have the state's attorneys are saying it. You have elected officials like the mayor saying it. People want to say that the mayor's defund the police and protect the kids. He's saying it. These are people that you might not have believed would say. They're saying it. So why is the power bottled up in the ones who are saying that's not the way to go? I don't understand. Again, the mayor had more to say on this about correcting the behavior of young people.
2: What I don't want to happen also is for us to get into this moment like we did back when I was a young person, where we just hyper-focused on, oh, it's all of these kids. Because you, myself, Brian knows there's a small group of them, right? We also know that we have problems with adults too, right?
0: Sure.
2: For example, some of the things, the crimes that people think are being overwhelmingly committed by young people, like, for example, auto theft. Most of the people we arrest in Baltimore for stealing cars or adults, but we have to work to rebuild that juvenile system because we know how important it is to correct a behavior of young people.
0: Well, and part of what the mayor brings up is the adults that are doing it, the adults that might be pushing the kids to do it. That goes right into what Mayor Rick Meehan is saying. If we're talking about there are adults that are complicit in helping fuel these fires and fan those flames, we need to make sure we have adequate laws from the electronic side of things. I know that they exist in general when it's a very clear, direct, this way, you know, go out, hold this gun for me, go over there, do this, whatever. But now you're organizing on the social media and you're providing that level of help. Yeah, we need to hold you accountable. I don't know. It's not going anywhere, this legislative special session. Will it go somewhere in January for the main legislative session, the regular one? We shall see. We come back. Some of what the commissioner had to say to me yesterday, in particular about dirt bikes. What are your thoughts on that? We'll come back and talk about it.
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26: Traffic and weather.
9: Well, the construction activity continues south of Baltimore. It's on the BW Parkway, southbound between Route 100 and Arundel Mills Boulevard. There's the right lane closure through that stretch, but that's causing delays coming down from the airport connector. Also, just got a call of a crash on the Harrisburg Expressway. It's northbound, a little bit past the Beltway, heading up towards Ammonium Road. Two left lanes are taken away, and that's causing not only a congestion coming off of the Beltway from the outer loop, but also coming off of the Beltway from the inner loop, making your way toward the transition lanes to northbound 83. So just a heads up there. And dealing with construction on 95 up in Hartford County in both directions between Route 24 and Route 543. The right lane is closed northbound and southbound. The right lane is closed southbound. The left lane is closed northbound as you head through that construction activity. WBAL TV 11 weather. Mostly sunny today, high of 82. Overnight, low of 64. Partly cloudy tomorrow, high of 82. Currently, it's sunny and 75. I'm Tony Thornton, WBAL News Radio 1090 and FM 101.5.
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19: And Caitlin Bancroft coming up on the news at noon. 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And union leaders announcing legal action against the University System of Maryland. 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
27: Yeah, we don't negotiate with people that are creating criminal acts. So the negotiation is don't do it. Yeah. The negotiation is we catch you, we're going to lock you up. If we catch you, we're going to take your dirt bike. And we're going to try to do what New York did, where we're going to put on an event where we crush all the dirt bikes that we seize. And then those dirt bikes won't be back on the street anymore, because we've had individuals where we had dirt bikes at City Yard and they broke in and tried to steal the dirt bikes back.
0: All right, that's Commissioner Rich Worley with me yesterday talking about the dirt bikes, which has been an issue. So last night I'm riding my bike and I'm on Northern Parkway right in front of the Pimlico racetrack. We'll get an update on Pimlico next week with the Maryland Jockey Club. And I can see a lot of the building that's happening over there. But in any event, I'm riding down. It's about 9 o'clock, so it's dark outside. And I hear the engine of dirt bikes coming up behind me. And then I turn around and could barely see because there are no lights at all. Now, my bike is lit up like a Christmas tree because I'm trying my best not to get hit by a vehicle. I want them to see that there's a bike there, right? So I'm riding down, and the bike's taking up three, four lanes. There's three lanes there. Then you get a turning lane. So four lanes, basically, that they're taking up. And they're riding down, lights red to go through it. That's what they do, speed down Northern Parkway heading east. And I say to myself, this is exactly what we're talking about. There's no helmets, no lights. It's a public safety issue. And if it goes on for several hours, it's a noise issue as well, and something that you have to contend with there. So you've watched as the police department, the city of Baltimore itself, has really ramped up efforts to go after the illegal dirt bike riders. And effectively, if you don't have a street bike, any dirt bike's illegal, right? Even if you own it and you have insurance on it. It's not legal to ride on the city streets. That's the issue. That's part of what the commissioner had to say as well.
27: No, there's no gray area. It's illegal to ride a dirt bike in the city streets. We can get them a dirt bike park, but they're not going to use it. They enjoy creating the chaos, and they enjoy taunting the police. And our police have had enough of it, and we will do what we can. We can't chase them, but we have a police officer in a helicopter in the sky. We've got drones.
0: The drones are using the different aspects of it. And you see, Brian and I talked about this morning as well, how we've tried to concoct this as to be part of the culture. It's a staple of something that has existed for a long time. And even if you think about certain things being part of the culture, you think of the culture of the team. If you think of a team that's dysfunctional, or had a dysfunctional culture, that doesn't mean you can't change the culture. You bring in new managers and coaches, and you talk about the cultures that they built in the different environments that they were in, and you're hoping that they can instill that culture on the team. And that might involve getting rid of some things that were part of the culture in the past. That like leaning on it's part of the culture to say that's why it shouldn't change or shouldn't go anywhere, that's, in my opinion, a very lazy excuse. Now, I want to put the caveat out there, as I often do in these scenarios. I said it again, and I'll say it over and over, that there's a level of talent there. However, just because you have talent, just because you might have less than others, just because you think it's fun, that doesn't make it right. And when you allow levels of lawlessness to go on and on unchecked, then that becomes contagious as well. Because as I mentioned before, why are we going after those who have Virginia plates more so than those who are riding dirt bikes illegally? And there are some people who believe that the people with Virginia plates should be able to have their Virginia plates. The people who ride dirt bikes should be able to ride dirt bikes. But why should me, as a car driver, why do I have to register my car? Why can't I just ride with no plates down the street if I so choose to? Why do I have to worry about a police officer pulling me over because I have no lights on my car? Why do I have to get a work order if my taillight's out? Why do I have to go through all those things? And then I forget to pay it, and then my tags get suspended. And I have to pay my real money to get that stuff situated. These are all questions you could ask the question of why, when there are laws on the books that tell you why. That forbid the action. But we're the low-hanging fruit because we're the ones like going to jury duty because I'm going to show up. I'll be the one that they put a body attachment out on, and I would get locked up. But the people who blow it off all the time never do. They just don't call them any longer. It's ridiculous.
27: So we're using every tool that we can. I found it amusing that they were talking about a certain car that we had.
0: That Altima. Yes.
27: Mm-hmm. So that Altima is no longer being used. There's a different car. So we will keep switching the cars out as we see fit. And we've got a couple officers who really enjoy that. One of them is an officer who's got 40 years on that loves doing those things.
0: Is that Officer Jones?
27: Yes.
0: Yeah, he's been doing that for a long time.
27: He is out there leading from the front. He's on the dirt bike task force. It's a small task force, but we pick them off a little bit at a time. And if you want to go to a dirt track and ride, that's great. But if you're going to ride on the street, you're taking the chance of us seizing the bike and making the rest.
0: What do you think about the idea that the commissioner wants to institute right here in Baltimore, which is crushing those bikes in a public manner and showing that off. Do you think that'll be a deterrent? And now I want to clear something up. Commissioner didn't say this. I'm going to take a liberty because I think common sense has to prevail here. They're going to run the serial numbers on these bikes. If there's a stolen bike, if your bike was stolen, it's not going to be part of the publicity of crushing it. They're going to return the bike to you. But the ones that might be operated or serial numbers filed off and they can't find an owner or they purport it as their own, those are the ones that'll be crushed. So what do you think? Text me, let me know, 410-467-9225 here on the TJ Smith Show.
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9: Let's take a look at this crash activity on 83 northbound. It is just before Timonium Road, just coming off of the Beltway. In fact, you're going to start to see a lot of heavy congestion. If you're coming from the outer loop from Charles Street heading over toward the ramp to northbound 83, you're going to see a lot of heavy congestion there. And then your delays on the inner loop start right around Green Spring Avenue as you head over toward the 83s. It looks like it's involving a tractor trailer and a couple of other vehicles. Only one lane squeezes by northbound along 83 at the moment. 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WBAL TV 11 weather, mostly sunny today, high of 82, overnight low of 64. Partly cloudy tomorrow, high close to 82. Currently here on TV Hill, it's sunny and 77. I'm Tony Thornton, WBAL News Radio 1090 and FM 101.5.
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5: Brett Hollander here with my friend Shauna from AES. And Shauna, great to see you.
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0: What have the Houthis done over there in the Strait, the Red Sea, I should say? Yeah, we'll get into that. And why are the gas and oil prices surging? We'll talk about it all coming up here on the TJ Smith Show.
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19: Sunny 76, I'm Caitlin Bancroft. Baltimore County Police make an arrest in the murder of siblings earlier this month. Details and what charging documents had to say coming up. And a trial date for the man accused of killing his wife 24 years ago has been scheduled. Plus, hundreds of exotic birds seized from a shop in Baltimore. First, ABC News.
14: From ABC News, I'm Michelle Franzen.
12: The U.S. has carried out nearly 2 weeks of airstrikes against Iran, and the Trump administration vowing to keep up the pressure to get Iran back to the negotiating table. Iran, though, not backing down, with maritime traffic stalled or blocked in the Strait of Hormuz, and Iran-backed Houthis in Yemen targeting ships in the Red Sea. Here's ABC's Martha Raddatz.
14: Iranian-backed militants in Yemen taking aim at two Saudi oil tankers in the Red Sea in an attempt to block international shipping, choking another key waterway that could have ripple effects for the world economy.
12: President Trump is clarifying the nuclear deal signed with Saudi Arabia, saying it's contingent on Saudi Arabia joining the Abraham Accords.
15: But the Saudis have long said joining the Abraham Accords is contingent on a path to a Palestinian state, and there is no response so far from the Saudis confirming the president's social media post. Less than 24 hours ago, the Energy Department announced Secretary Chris Wright and the Saudi Minister of Energy had signed this landmark nuclear agreement, and it was being transmitted to Congress for review. Karen Travers, ABC News, the White House.
12: After Bertha made landfall as a tropical storm yesterday east of New Orleans, the storm still trolling the coast and triggering flooding along Gulf states. ABC's Victor Okendo has more from New Orleans.
16: The entire Gulf Coast saw some impacts, that coastal flooding in Florida, Alabama, Mississippi. Louisiana's governor calling it a best-case scenario for the state, but still urging residents to stay prepared as we have a long hurricane.

0: 16-year-old charged with murdering siblings at their Gwinnett home earlier this month.
1: Investigators say 15-year-old Giovanna Myrie talked through FaceTime with Keith James Jr. for 2 months before finally meeting on July 4th. Investigators say James traveled by bus from his West Baltimore home to Myrie's home in Gwin Oak 3 days before the killings. A close friend of Myrie's told police she sent a text to the friend saying, "Keith said if I cheat, he'll put a gun inside me. Help me." Court papers say James killed Myrie and her 9-year-old brother Steve at their home on July 7th. Their mother arrived at the home to find them murdered. James now charged with those murders. Investigators say video tracked his movements. Phil Yakubuski, WBAL News Radio, 1090 and FM 101.5.
0: Meantime, in Baltimore County, a trial date has been set for the man charged with murder and the disappearance of his wife 24 years ago. Dwight Rust Jr. is now set to stand trial next March. The body of Michelle Rust has never been recovered after she went missing in 2002. In Baltimore City, a 16-year-old remains in critical condition after being found shot in northeast Baltimore last night. Police, they're working to find whoever pulled the trigger. At a news conference today outside University System of Maryland headquarters, union leaders accused the system of breaking its contract by withholding negotiated raises and moving ahead with layoffs.
2: "We have filed an unfair labor practice and are filing a lawsuit and grievance against the university system for withholding our negotiated merit pay increases."
3: That's AFSCME Maryland Council 3 President Patrick Moran, who noted university leaders were watching nearby.
4: "Why should they expect and think it's acceptable for the people that do the work and get the job done and make a great environment for students to take a hit?"
3: Before the news conference, USM told WBAL News Radio, "It is not our practice to comment on pending litigation." 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
0: Coming up after traffic and weather, an exotic bird bust in Baltimore and a vigil for people who have died on Maryland roads. That's all as WBAL News at Noon continues.
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6: Traffic.
7: Lots of traffic activity this afternoon along that top side of the Beltway near Towson. We'll start with this accident on 83 northbound just before Timonium Route. Just coming off the Beltway, in fact, is where this crash activity is located. You only have one lane getting by along that right side. Looks like really only that transition lane gets by coming off the Beltway on the outer loop. Also nearby, there's an accident at York Road on the outer loop of the Beltway. So backups really start from Delaney Valley Road. And then on the inner loop of the Beltway, if you're heading out of Pikesville, you're going to see some heavy volume beginning from Green Spring Avenue, making your approach to the 83s, all because of these two crashes that are really causing some major issues for you at the moment. 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
6: Weather.
8: Lots of sunshine, low humidity, and below average temperatures expected throughout this afternoon with a high of 82. We'll have mostly clear sky, light breeze overnight, and cool temperatures as well with a low down near 64 degrees. Friday featuring a partly to mostly cloudy sky with a high of 82, and we'll continue the low humidity and comfortable conditions even into this weekend. Saturday, partly to mostly sunny with a high of 85. I'm meteorologist Alina Lee on WBAL News Radio 1090 and FM 101.5.
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5: The news continues.
0: An exotic bird bust in Baltimore City has left hundreds of birds in the care of Barks Animal Shelter. Here's more from WBAL TV 11's Brianna Ross.
9: Crate after crate with birds chirping inside, carried out of Loros Exoticos along Eastern Avenue Wednesday morning. Barks taking the birds in for care after Baltimore City Animal Control seized them from the store.
10: In my time at Barks in the last 7 years, we have not had a case where we have had hundreds of birds come in.
9: LaVie says the over 300 birds Barks is receiving now is an addition to 47 birds they received last week from the same store.
10: A lot of them were very ill. They just weren't receiving the care that they needed, having respiratory problems, pulling out all of their feathers, dealing with different diseases.
0: To manage the influx, Barks called in veterinarians from the National Aquarium and the Maryland Zoo to assist with the birds' care. While rescue organizations are expected to take most of the birds, 90 remain unclaimed, creating a strain on the shelter's resources. A change up at Baltimore City's Department of Public Works. The person in charge of wastewater facilities for Baltimore City's department is no longer with the agency. DPW officials, they have not specified what led up to the departure. Earlier this month, the Inspector General released a report.

0: detailing issues within wastewater treatment facilities, the agency has appointed a temporary chief for the division. A vigil was held last night honoring those who lost their lives in traffic accidents. The organization, Baltimore Families for Safe Streets and Bike More, joined lawmakers and community members at War Memorial Plaza to say traffic crashes in the city, they're happening far too often. Here's Councilman Jermaine Jones.
1: These changes in how people travel are happening quicker than the infrastructure we're creating. We still need to move with the same level of urgency to make sure that when people choose those alternative modes of transportation, they have a safe way to travel to and from.
0: Yeah, they're demanding systemic infrastructure interventions to protect people on the road, especially those who rely on bikes and scooters. Health officials are now reporting over 100 cases of psychosporiasis in Maryland. The state health department says 110 cases have been reported since May 1st. Of those, 27 were contracted in the U.S., while 47 were linked to international travel. 36, they're still under investigation. Health officials say they have not identified a common source among the cases. The Orioles are back in action tomorrow night when they take on the Braves with WBAL's pregame coverage beginning after the news at 6 and first pitch at 7:05. I'm Caitlin Bancroft, WBAL News Radio 1090 and FM 101.5.
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4: All right, welcome back to the show. And the gas prices, you might have seen, the oil prices as well, are on the way up as the oil prices have gone back up over $100 a barrel after we watched those oil prices slide when the MOU, that Memorandum of Understanding, was signed. We saw oil prices retreat. And we started seeing gas prices go backwards, not as much as where they were prior to this conflict, but they had gone down back into the $3 and change per gallon area. But now they're back up, generally speaking, in the area right now over $4 a gallon. Now, why is that the case? Well, the Yemen's Iran-backed Houthi rebels, yeah, they're at it again. They attacked two Saudi oil tankers over in the Red Sea yesterday. And with that being the case, that is pushing those oil prices up. Now, again, we know we've talked a lot about where we are in this conflict and the information that we're getting. It's a crazy world. When we think about social media, we talk about social media with the kids and the bullying, and we talk about some adults that don't need social media. President's among those people who doesn't need social media because it seems like it can cause more problems than it resolves. And you think about CENTCOM, they're pushing out on Twitter often fact versus fiction. I feel like most of you all listening are reasonable enough, and even if you're a diehard MAGA Trumpster, that we don't control the Strait of Hormuz, despite what all of the reports are from the administration side of this. I think most of us are at that. I think we are reasonable to know that we control it, right? We don't control it. They still have, and we have to think about that control factor from what you call a blockade, whatever. You're doing something dramatic to stop them from having a level of control, and they're instilling enough fear that anyone who wants to traverse it freely, like they were doing pre-February 28th, is hesitant about it. That being the case, they aren't taking your word as America saying, okay, well, go ahead. No, because there's still vessels that are being attacked. But the Houthis are threatening to shut down another key trade route. And we talk about those prices of oil. And we've been talking about this for a number of weeks about that possibility if they were to do that. Now, what you have to do is you have to look at, you basically have to look at a map, and you can see the different straits there of where the oil flows through, basically through the vessels, the Persian Gulf, your Red Sea. Now, the Bab El Mandem Strait is one that's been open. That's been open, but the Houthis are threatening to shut that down, which would put a chokehold, and the whole purpose would be put a chokehold on Saudi Arabia and their oil. Not necessarily everyone else's, but I think you could ask the question, if they're starting there, where might they go beyond that? Now, if they were to close that down, what that does is it would force Saudi Arabia and the oil that's coming out of there to go through the Suez Canal in Africa. Is Africa, I mean, think how big Africa is. Africa's a pretty big continent, right? Yeah, it's a pretty big continent. So think of basically going from the Egypt side of Africa over there in the Red Sea all the way around Africa on its, what would that be? It's western coast. And then up underneath Alaska, Africa, and through the Indian Ocean to get over to China. And think about that for a minute. That is multiple days, and what I'm understanding, that could add at least 10 to 15 days, if not more, to the journey, which is then going to back up the supply of oil, and then gas, obviously, we all suffer as a result. So that kind of paints the picture of why the oil prices are surging and what this Houthi attack could mean when it comes to oil shipments in that region and for all of us across the country. Now, United States, they carried out additional attacks again last night, and they're hinting at an additional major military action moving forward. And if the Houthis, in fact, do what they're supposed to do, what they say, what they claim they're going to do, that they would be punished as well. What do you think? Do you think that this is going to resolve itself? I don't know how, but it looks like Iran, then the proxies are, which we talk about these Houthis as a proxy, they seem to be getting to a point of organizing a bit more to enact significant harm or significant pain towards us, towards all of us here in the United States, in America. Now, again, yesterday the question had come up about whether or not our allies would get involved. Is this going to be something that ends up getting them even more motivated? I don't know. I don't know. I don't know if that's going to be the case or not. But we'll see. And I want to thank you. A texter just sent this in to me. I was thinking about this too. They sent in that the Freedom Fuel stations apparently are pulling the $3.47 a gallon gas because the national average has now gone past $4 a gallon. And the question had been, how long could any gimmick like that actually work, considering the fact that you have to pay for this? Yeah, this is what they're paying for. This is what the cost of the gas is going to be. So what is it really that you're expecting outside of a gimmick? So again, dealing with this situation as it relates to the Houthis, that could be next up. That could be the next pain point for this ongoing conflict that we're dealing with. And I can't say that there's any sort of a end in sight. Now, they say as the rhetoric has escalated, this economic fallout has been a big one as well. The international standard is this Brent crude oil. It spiked more than 6% today. And it's, again, right around $100 a barrel. That's the highest level since May. So that was before that MOU that has since fallen apart. So back into the topsy-turvy situation, which we've also talked about. We've talked about how the topsy-turvy nature of all of this is going to impact whether or not the corporations roll back prices, the gas stations themselves roll back prices, knowing all of what's going on, which is the level of instability about this situation. So we're still in the midst of it. We're still in the midst of this thing, and now it could arguably get worse. Now that Bab al-Mandeb Strait, which is at the southern tip of the Arabian Peninsula, a big vital shipping choke point as well. Around 12% of the world's trade, including a fourth of the global container traffic, passes through there. So now again, the Saudis are who they have really focused on. But think about this. We talk a lot about the oil. That's just one of the big assets that comes out of this area. There's much more. And we talked about the fertilizer before, which we could all start seeing this when it comes to our food as well. We'll come back with a little bit more on this. Mike, I have you in the On Deck Circle. I'll get to you when we return. If you want to join us, you can. 410-467-WBAL, 410-467-9225 on the Green Solutions Remodeling.com text line here on the TJ Smith Show.
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5: Let's give you an update on this incident north of Baltimore. It's on the Harrisburg Expressway just before Timonium Road. Serious accident involving a tractor trailer and a couple of other vehicles at the moment. Right now, one lane is getting by as you make your way off of the Beltway. That's where the issue lies because you're looking at some heavy volume coming out of Pikesville. Now, on the inner loop beginning from Park Heights Avenue heading toward the 83s because of this crash. And then on the outer loop coming out of Towson, delays begin from Delaney Valley Road heading down toward the Harrisburg Expressway exit ramp. Plus, there is a report of an accident near York Road as well. 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WBAL TV 11 weather. Mostly sunny today, high of 82. Overnight, low of 64. Partly cloudy tomorrow, high close to 82. Currently, it is sunny and 80 degrees here on TV Hill. 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
4: All right, Bob and Timonium points out that the Houthis are Iran's proxy. Yeah, this was mentioned, and this will only up the stakes. It'll up the stakes in regard to what? I think it kind of shows what they've been given, what the Iranians have been given, now the Houthis, is this power that they now know, that you're almost forced to negotiate with them, or you're going to be forced to completely annihilate them. That's the only two options, because it's never going to go back to what it was prior to February 28th, now that they know, oh, the impatient Americans. They are concerned about their oil prices. They're concerned about their gas prices. This is what's driving and leading the charge. This isn't about nuclear weapons. It's about money. And when it comes down to it, that's what gets them worked up. Okay, we're going to keep on fighting. And they can fight as long as they want to, basically. And that's the scariest part about this whole thing. And why I said it makes me wonder if there was any sort of a coherent plan that had all of these obstacles that were potentially going to be in the way, and how they were going to be dealt with. Let's go back out to the phone lines. Let's hear from Michael in Hampstead. Michael, good afternoon to you on WBAL.
8: How are you doing, TJ?
4: I'm well, thank you.
8: Listen, I served in the Navy. I have family members that have been in the military, and I've seen people that passed away, you know, when we were in various things, the Bosnian War and a couple other things that happened. Mm-hmm. But listen, I think it's like Teddy Roosevelt said about speaking softly and carrying a big stick. The Iranians have been a burr in our side since 1979. They're not going to go away. You know, they funded the Houthis and Hamas and all that. And, you know, we've tried negotiation, and I'm not really a warmonger, and I hate to see our service people die. But they're not going away. We need to, you know, we don't have to invade the whole country. We could just take the Straits of Hormuz or Kirk Island and just wait them out. Say, look, no oil, no straits. When you're ready to stop screwing around, you know, we'll do it. But the other problem, I think that's kind of the Saudi Arabians' problem, the other straits down there by the Red Sea. That's kind of their deal. And I know they've had problems with them over the years, too. But
4: it's going to affect it's going to affect the global market. Despite what we get or don't get from them, it's going to affect the global market, no different than the Strait of Hormuz itself.
8: Well, I know, but it's doing that already.
4: Yeah, but I'm saying,
8: the longer we play around, the worse it's going to be. And at some point, you just got to act. I mean, you know, they're not going away, and they don't want peace.
4: Right.
8: You know what the Iranians want. So, yeah. You know, I know it sucks.
4: Yeah.
8: I know it's going to make things crappy for a while, but you know, we got to go for it, because they're not going away, and the longer we drag it out, look at, you know, it's just going to keep getting worse.
4: What are we waiting on? That's the big question. What are we waiting on? Because it seems like we're waiting to get back to the negotiation table. But now, I appreciate you, Michael, and thank you for your service as well. Let's hear from Mike in Baltimore. Good afternoon to you, Mike. You're on WBAL.
12: TJ.
4: Yes, sir. Well, good to hear from you.
12: I was in the Army myself. Now, you know, one thing. You know, Americans just don't, I guess they just don't want to know why we're in the conflicts that we're in all the time. You know, it's like America's supposed to have such supremacy. You know, like these people don't have anything. Why did we get into, the guy said, Mike before said, they've been a pain or a thorn in our behind since when? Well, why did they become a pain? When Saddam Hussein, why did he was our buddy first. When Iran and Iraq were warned. But then, why did we go to war with them? Why did we go to war in Vietnam? Why did we go for money? And it's not the American people who are getting rich. It's the wealthy. And I'm Money Mike. I applaud wealth creation. I'm all for capitalism.
4: Right.
12: It's screwed up, but it's the only system we have in this country so far to date. But the Iraqis, the Iranians, they've been waiting for this for 47 years. And TJ, I knew from the beginning they weren't going to quit and die. The U.S. murdered his father, his mother, his brother, his sister-in-law. People who kill your family members,
4: yeah.
12: You aren't willing to play with them anymore. And they've been preparing for this. They knew. And about the war, the bomb, I'm talking about the nuclear weapon, We've been the only country to use it. And I'm going to tell you the truth. Other countries wanted to keep America at bay. Say, if we got one, they won't invade us. They won't attack us. We haven't attacked Russia. We haven't attacked India, Pakistan, Russia. And they were our sworn enemy. China's now our enemy. But they got a weapon, too. And guess what? They got men.
4: How much of an enemy really is China? I mean, I hear
12: none,
4: you, but
12: none.
4: I mean,
12: capitalism.
4: Let's be real about that. I mean, we have evidence that China was intentionally trying to interfere in our elections, and we have evidence that they could be supporting our enemies, and we're buddies with them. It's interesting. The world dynamic. Thank you as always, Mike. I mean, look, I think. When we look at it from the politics side of things, for sure, I keep trying to tell you all, we're extras in this cast, man. The politics of everything, a lot. I don't have time today to get into what went on yesterday down in Washington, D.C. And I'll go to a quote from Thomas Massie, actually, because Thomas Massie quoted something yesterday and it kind of surmises where we are. He said, "Congress is not serious. We are voting on a stock trading ban for members of Congress. But Republicans added voter ID in the legislation, not to get the Dems to vote for voter ID, but to get them to vote against the stock trading ban so they can use it in the November election." Just using that as an example, right? If you think of the big spending bill that passed the House yesterday as well, and what was tacked on and added in that, we are just extras in this thing where we look at the ineptitude of Congress, and that's the entirety of Congress. Yes, there are some individual members of both parties that are trying to actually do something and do good, but the reality is, what are y'all doing? There's so much that could be done, and it seems like no one's trying to do it, and we're all left in the midst of this to figure it all out. It's a shame. It's a real shame at the end of the day. But that's where we are. So we'll see where this next iteration goes as that other strait, a very important one, is next up. Now, the first practices of Ravens training camp kick off next Wednesday. Jameson Hensley has a preview during Ravens All Access on Sunday from 11 to noon. Wednesday morning from 10 to noon, I'll be broadcasting live from the Ravens practice facility in Owings Mills. And Wednesday night from 7 to 8 p.m., Nick Testoni hosts a special Ravens All Access featuring player interviews, expert analysis, and more. 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
0: Sunny, 77 at 12:30. Good afternoon. I'm Caitlin Bancroft. A 16-year-old has been arrested in connection to a double murder in Gwin Oak. Police say Keith James Jr. shot and killed 9-year-old Steve Allen and his 15-year-old sister Giovanna Myrie back on July 7th. He was arrested yesterday and will be charged as an adult. A 36-year-old woman is dead after being shot in West Baltimore. Police say it happened on Pennsylvania Avenue just after 9 last night. That's where they found the woman who had been shot multiple times. She was taken to the hospital where she later died. From the ABC News desk, the U.S. launched its 12th night of strikes as the back and forth between the U.S. and Iran continues. While attending a summit in the Philippines, Secretary of State Marco Rubio told reporters today that Iran is going to pay a price when asked if the U.S. was planning on escalating attacks in the coming days. Back here at home, a 5.0 magnitude earthquake struck Texas. So far, no reports of any injuries or damage have been released. And the U.S. unemployment filings tumbled to their lowest level in more than five decades, according to a report from the Labor Department. The report says last week's number of 187,000 applications is the fewest number since 1969. DJ Smith broadcasts live from the start of Ravens training camp in Owings Mills next Wednesday. That's going to be next Wednesday morning from 10 until noon. And then you can hear post-practice interviews with Nick Testoni during a special Ravens All Access Wednesday night from 7 to 8. I'm Caitlin Bancroft, WBAL News Radio 1090 and FM 101.5.
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18: Traffic.
19: Harrisburg Expressway northbound between the Beltway and Timonium Road. Accident cleanup blocks the two left lanes. It is jammed heading towards 83. Both directions on the Beltway now. Inner loop, it starts before Greenspring Avenue. Outer loop, the lineup begins near Delaney Valley Road. All focused on going north on 83. Two left lanes blocked before Timonium Road. On the BW Parkway, barely moving southbound just after I-195. That continues through the interchange with Route 100, where road work blocks the right lane. 95 at a crawl in Harford County, both north and southbound with the work between Route 24 and Route 543. WBAL TV 11 weather, abundant sunshine today. Temperatures in the low 80s. Clear overnight tonight, lows in the mid-60s. Then tomorrow, sun in the morning, increasing clouds during the afternoon, highs in the mid-80s. I'm Dan Hoffer, WBAL News Radio 1090 and FM 101.5.
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4: Welcome back to the show. And one of the areas that we've kind of talked about are how different cities around the country have kind of changed their tunes and the direction that they are willing or are going to go. And we saw how we had a lot of the we had a lot of the progressive prosecutors. That was a big thing. We know that was part of what we had here. Chicago is a big one. San Francisco, that was a big area as well, where they actually recalled that prosecutor, if I'm not mistaken, out there. The prosecutor and mayor, going back on memory in that particular situation. And things had gotten so far out of hand, and now they have a new mayor. Well, say new, he's been here for a couple of years now, Mayor Daniel Lurie, who was described as a centrist. He was elected back in 2024 and got the backing of that lucrative tech sector that's out in that area of San Francisco. And it's been a lot of changes that have taken place out there. And you talk about a collision course when you think of the Democratic Socialists that are on the ballot in some places around the country. And, you know, I kind of don't know what to make of it. I feel like, again, that's why I say that we are extras in this whole thing, this whole movie that's going on, because you think, if you were a Republican at the time that Democrats were floundering, and then you say, why in the world is this, whether it's the Freedom Caucus or the Tea Party, why are they eating their own? why don't they have more cohesion when it comes to which direction they're going? And we look at the Democrats, where I think if you looked at it from a very basic standpoint, most people reasonably would say the Democrats are primed to take over and slaughter the Republicans. But it does make you wonder when you think about some of the socialist agenda and if that is going to be on the ballot and people that call themselves Democrats that are on that wing of it decide to sit out, that changes things for the overall Democrat Party. And just like, you know, it pushes you further away from what you, what some of your goals are and more into what you don't believe in. But anyway, that's an aside. But San Francisco, of course, was one of those areas. And I say that collision course because a mayor like Daniel Lurie, who is a centrist, and some of what you hear, it's like locally with Mayor Brandon Scott. I know some of you don't like him. I get it. I understand what you're, that's your perception. But he's not a socialist mayor. You know, you don't have to like his policies, but he's not even in the realm of some of these other folks out there where they are off the charts, right? But you're all going to be lumped into one. I just don't get it. So in any event, out in San Francisco, one of the things that they are, the mayor is not going to be funding moving forward. And it's cause for concern. It's a, at least it's a fight over it. Is the future of the San Francisco pretrial. This is a 50-year-old nonprofit that supervises people that are released from jail before trial in lieu of cash bail. Now, this has become the test case for how far Democrats will shift toward tough-on-crime politics. Well, again, interestingly enough, and we'll talk about it coming up in a bit, we think about the town hall out in Baltimore County and how people feel there. And a lot of Democrats in Randallstown, this is a Democrat stronghold. This is a African-American stronghold. They're not saying we don't want more tough on crime policies. And it goes back to, I know there's a bite in here. I see if I have it up. Of James Carville that C4 and Brian played earlier, and some of what he says about it. It's people who aren't dealing with some of this that are leading the charges and driving some of this. So this is interesting. So again, this is one of the areas that Daniel Lurie is moving to strip that San Francisco pretrial of its city contract and hand its caseload to the adult probation system. What the advocates want to do is leave it in place as this nonprofit that administers it, but the city's like, I think we're going to move it to the probation department, and it's looked upon as a more, quote, tough on crime strategy. Now, we all saw the pictures of what was going on in San Francisco, especially during COVID, and how out of control it had gotten out there. And it was nonsensical what was happening there, right? And with all of that being the case, they had to make some big changes. And the people in the Democratic process decided they were going to get rid of who was in charge at the time. Mayor London Breed, she did not get recalled. It was, in fact, the state's attorney, because Mayor London Breed, who did an about-face, it was too late. They voted her out at that point and said, even as liberal as we are, this is too far. We've gone too far. So this is kind of a big deal. Now, San Francisco pretrial and its allies that include the sheriff, the ACLU, the Vera Institute, and the local bar association out there argue that the group's independence from law enforcement is exactly what makes it effective, and that dismantling it risks jail overcrowding and worse outcomes for the accused. There we go back to the outcomes word, worse outcomes for the accused, jail overcrowding. We're not talking about do the people belong in jail. It's going to be overcrowding in jail. And again, look at all of this. and say, look, if we're under looking at this saying, this is what we need to build more jails for, prisons for. And you also can look at the types of people that you're incarcerating. If there are people that you don't need to incarcerate that end up being low-level offenders that can be let out, then deal with it. But a lot of what we've been seeing out there has been the low-level stuff. Now, again, what does this mean for the greater Democrat Party moving forward? That's the big question, because this will certainly be at odds with some of what goes on that national stage, where you're seeing so many more of the Democratic socialist kind of movement take over. And this certainly would not be something that falls in line with that. But once again, here we are. Sounds very eerily similar to kind of what we see when it comes to juveniles, per se, more than even adults, where we see the juveniles that are going through these pretrial or these different programs, and we sit back and say, well, what are we doing here? What are we doing? What are the outcomes that we expect? And when we don't get them, then what recourse happens then? We don't seem to get it. It's a very interesting situation that they have out there, and a very interesting collision course that we potentially could be on for Democrats come the November midterm elections. I see it and hear it every day. It is reminiscent of when Republicans had a bit of a split, and it feels like even with the MAGA style Republicans that, you know, whatever Trump says is right, versus some others in the GOP that are looking like, what the heck's going on? They still seem to have a level of unity, where it seems like for Democrats that there isn't the same level of unity, where you have the split when it comes to Israel. You don't know which way Hakeem Jeffries is going today or tomorrow. And he could potentially get himself snuffed out pretty quickly, without a doubt. I wouldn't be surprised if Hakeem Jeffries ended up losing as the leader. I don't know who would oppose him as the leader of the Democrats, but he's not the most popular among them right now. So there's that again. Now, Texter asks, who cares about the outcomes for offenders? What about the outcomes of the victims of crime? Now, don't get me wrong. We need to care about the outcomes of the offenders, because if they're coming back out in the community, we don't want them to reoffend. But at the same time, if these are people that maybe should be incarcerated as opposed to going home and following up on these different programs, then that's just what has to be dealt with. They also have a choice before they end up in these scenarios. So we'll again monitor that, and again, that collision course, we're just a few months away from finding out if it ends up hurting or helping Democrats. And in any event, we'll come back after the break here, and I just wanted to touch on the Josh Hawley rebuke of Mitch McConnell. Remember him? Yeah, Mitch McConnell. He's still allegedly in the hospital receiving treatment for a fall and pneumonia. Boy, it's been more than a month now. We'll get into that when we return.
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19: This report brought to you by Blindster.com. Harrisburg Expressway northbound between the Beltway and Timonium Road. Accident cleanup blocks the two left lanes, so it is crawling on the Beltway inner loop after Park Heights Avenue to the exit for 83 North. And the outer loop coming through Towson now starts before Delaney Valley Road. 95 hung up in Harford County with road work between Route 24 and Route 543, blocking the right lane northbound, the left lane southbound. It is jammed both directions. On the BW Parkway, barely moving southbound from I-195 to Route 100, where they're working in the right lane. 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
0: I'm Caitlin Bancroft. Charging documents shedding some light on what led up to the murder of siblings in Baltimore County. And we hear from union leaders about alleged contract violation from the University System of Maryland. 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
26: Talking to members about this whole McConnell situation.
27: Yeah.
26: Do you think he's put out enough information? Some people are saying he should put out a video. And what do you think it says about the issue of age limits? That's what people are talking about for members of Congress.
27: No, I don't know anything about McConnell's health, because I know zero. I'm totally in the dark. And, you know, I certainly wish him well and his family. I do think that at a certain point you have an obligation to your constituents in the country to tell them what's going on. You know, so I can't do that for him, because I have zero idea. I never have had any idea about any of his health stuff.
4: All right. That is Senator Josh Hawley of Missouri, as he was asked about Mitch McConnell. Now, he gave more of an answer than Rand Paul, as Rand Paul just continued down the hallway when he was asked. That's odd. I'm sorry. I mean, think about this again. We talk about it, and it's a few more people in the House, or at least one other in the House, that's been out for an extended period of time with kind of like, don't know. We got to remember, these people get paid by us. They are not only paid by us. That's just one thing, one aspect of it. But you represent us. You're one of 535 people making decisions on trillion-dollar budgets and deficits and wars or not. And you have a responsibility to be there. Now, if you can't be there because of some emergency and that happens, then that's understandable. But if it becomes this indefinite case of they're out, something has to give. And in this situation, when you think of a Republican senator, Josh Hawley, not having any idea what the status of his Republican colleague is in the Senate, who's been told, that he's releasing a statement 2 weeks ago now, I believe it was, saying that I had a fall and pneumonia. It's not adding up. And I think for a general person that's not even a medical professional, you can look at the picture and say, okay, you're not hooked up to any tubes and wires and monitors and all. You're in jeans and a shirt, and you're sitting up in the bed, and you tell us that it was a fall and pneumonia and you're better. But now it's been a couple of weeks and we haven't heard from you since, and the governor of the state doesn't know. And we understand and recognize the politics that are at play. Isn't this just the way things work? Whether this was Democrat or Republican, if something bad happened in a state where you had a Republican governor and a Democrat representative in the Senate or the House, and they were going to have a hand in how that was filled, or the politics of that state might infringe upon the agenda of the current administration, that's just unfortunate in the way it is. It's not permanent. It's a temporary situation. But would you rather go without any representation whatsoever and have one of the valuable, one of 100 that makes significant decisions on expenditures and acts that Americans America does, and not have that representation? Is that okay? What more should we know? Do you feel, as an American, you don't have to be a person that lives in Kentucky. As we talk about with all the effects that the House of Representatives has on the rest of the country, it's the same with the Senate, right? Do you feel that we should know more? They're out getting paid. You could be off work this long and not tell anybody. Yeah, I mean, again, we're just going on, you know, word. And now I'll say this. I don't know why Andy Beshear doesn't just show up at the hospital and then have a press conference outside and say they would not allow me to see our senator because he's said that he's received information that Ms. McConnell passed away. Now, the ethics around that, if that's true, that's a huge problem that, I mean, again, if we're doing all this for politics, what a mess this is.
27: I hope he recovers, but I also hope that they get the transparency out there and tell people, you know, what the situation is. I'm a term limit guy, so I'm all for that. I mean, and I just think, listen, nothing against colleagues who are older, you know, because, you know, you could be, I can think of some colleagues who are in Chuck Grassley, for example. I mean, Chuck is 90, I think. And, you know, heck, he's sharp as a tack and spry and all that stuff. So that's great. But I do think there needs to be term limits. People just come and stay here forever. And I don't think that's what the founders intended. I don't think it's what people want. So I've always been a big
4: with that
27: constitutional amendment for term limits.
4: Whip that caucus, whip it, and get the votes for it, because that's an issue. Now, from an agenda standpoint, everything that we talk about, think about the big spending bill that's going to go over to the Senate, right? And will it get through, and the pressure you put on Thune? Well, it's a bit more of enormous pressure on Thune because that's one less vote that he doesn't have. It's not as tight of a margin technically in the Senate as it is in the House, but it's still going to be very tight. If you think about people that have been historically wild cards, if you think about a Rand Paul, you think about a Susan Collins, you think about a Lisa Murkowski, some of them you could rely on, okay, we have Mitch, and it'll be 50-50. And if it's 50-50, we have JD. And now you could be in a situation where you're under that 50 number as a result of Mitch McConnell being absent. And his replacement could be your 50th vote if you need it. But unfortunately, not only is Kentucky not getting representation, the rest of the country isn't, because that's a big deal. But again, more from Josh out.
27: Listen, we're to be down a vote. I mean, there's not a lot of members of the United States Senate to start with. We've got a slim majority, and so it's not easy, you know. I mean, it's a very, very slender thing. So I defer to Finn on what how he wants to manage it, but I just hear a lot from leadership that, well, we don't have the votes for this, we don't have the vote for, like, voter ID, we don't have the votes for that. Well, so, you know, we might want to do something about that.
4: Yeah, interesting. So there's that. We're still on Weekend at Mitch's watch. We shall see, because in August, there are some dates in Kentucky about how the special election or appointments would work. And there's some fear that Thomas Massie, who has been ousted from Congress, would be in the Senate race, and he could disrupt things for the Republican caucus picking who they want to be the successor to Mitch McConnell. Let's just hope we're not that cheap where we're keeping somebody alive for politics purposes. Yeah, pay attention to that. Coming up after the news at 1, we'll get into that town hall in Randallstown, and I want to jump back a little bit into what occurred over in Gwin Oak, where the two children were found dead, and it was another child who did it.
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4: All right, what do people have to say at a town hall? 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We'll get into that, and I'll touch back on this tragic case out of Gwin Oak as we have new details into who killed a 15-year-old and a 9-year-old.
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0: Sunny 78, good afternoon. I'm Caitlin Bancroft. What charging documents reveal about the 16-year-old arrested for the murder of siblings in Baltimore County? And union leaders announcing legal action against the University System of Maryland. These stories and more, but first, ABC News, 1 o'clock.
32: From ABC News, I'm Michelle Franzen. Water rescues continuing in West Virginia following severe flooding earlier this week, with bridges washed out and homes and businesses inundated. Officials say 2 people are still unaccounted for. And as floodwaters recede, residents are assessing the damage. In Weston, Aiden Anderson and his friends started to clean up mud and debris with a truck and heavy equipment.
33: All we've been doing is just helping clean up all the mud, because it's just caked to the ground. And thank God we had a side-by-side on the back and the trailer with a scoop on it.
32: Residents in North Carolina and Virginia bracing for more rain, and flood alerts remain in place. More from ABC News meteorologist Leslie Lopez in Raleigh.
34: The expectation is almost the entire state of North Carolina under a flood watch for good reason. Heavy amounts of rain will continue for days. This is going to continue at least through Friday before there's a substantial break. and then more rain on the way as we're looking toward Saturday.
32: The man who killed Democratic Minnesota lawmaker Melissa Hortman has been sentenced to 2 life terms plus 40 years in prison. Along the Gulf Coast, remnants of Bertha continue to trigger flooding and power outages. The U.S. continues strikes targeting Iranian defense systems, and Iran is widening the conflict in the region with proxies in Yemen targeting several ships in the Red Sea. And a day after the U.S. and Saudi Arabia's energy leaders signed off on a civilian nuclear deal, President Trump clarifying that it's contingent on Saudi Arabia normalizing relations with Israel under the Abraham Accords. Here's White House Press Secretary Caroline Levitt.
7: Yes, this deal with Saudi Arabia, the energy deal, is contingent on this condition as far as the president is concerned. So we'll continue to talk with our Saudi counterparts to get the deal finalized and hopefully see them joining the Abraham Accords very soon.
32: Saudis in the past have called for recognition of a Palestinian state first before they would normalize relations with Israel. You're listening to ABC News.
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0: 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I'm Caitlin Bancroft. 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

0: charged with both of their murders. Myrie's mother found their bodies. 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
1: A bail review hearing for the 16-year-old is underway this afternoon. A trial date has been set for the Baltimore County man accused of killing his wife, who disappeared 24 years ago. The body of Michelle Russ has never been found, and now Dwight Russ Jr. will stand trial for murder in March next year. 3 days after Baltimore City Police responded to a mass shooting in southwest Baltimore, we're getting a look at the damage that was left behind. Apparently, one of the bullets flew through a home's window.
2: My main concern was the little girl that could have got shot. And
3: is she scared? Or
2: she's scared? She's petrified. Absolutely petrified. Scared to talk to anybody, including the police. And they just want to know they're going to be safe when they lay their heads down at night. No different than any of us would want.
4: He says the bullet that went through the girl's bedroom was one of many that ended up on his property along Hollins Ferry Road as a result of Sunday night's mass shooting. It played out along the sidewalk and the street here, and six young men were injured.
1: WBAL TV 11's Canamara reporting. Baltimore City Animal Control has seen as close to 400 exotic birds from a shop on Eastern Avenue. After receiving a complaint, animal control officers went to the shop and observed unsanitary conditions and sick birds. Those birds are now at Barks Animal Shelter. The shelter had to call in veterinarians from the National Aquarium and the Maryland Zoo to assist with the sick birds' care. A union is escalating its fight with the University System of Maryland over withheld raises and layoffs, accusing system leaders of breaking a negotiated contract.
5: If the basketball coach had a contract, are they going to short that contract? Certainly not.
6: That's Ask Me President Patrick Moran outside USM headquarters. UB employee Claudette Booth said after 14 years on the job,
7: there's a certain sense of trust that you work to build with your employer. And when I first heard that the USM wanted to withhold our raises, I was shocked.
6: The University System of Maryland telling WBAL News Radio, it is our practice not to comment on pending litigation. In downtown Baltimore, Chris Cheon, WBAL News Radio, 1090 and FM 101.5.
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9: Traffic.
10: Harrisburg Expressway northbound before Timonium Road. Accident cleanup in the far right lane. It is slowing the beltway. Inner loop coming around from Green Spring Avenue. Outer loop from Providence Road. 95 bumper to bumper both directions in Harford County with road work just north of Route 24. The jam northbound starts near Route 152. Southbound at Route 543. BW Parkway working southbound at Route 100 in the right lane. It is at a standstill heading south from I-195. Bay Bridge, they were running two-way traffic, but a crash on the westbound span, so they've stopped the two-way traffic. Two lanes available eastbound out of Annapolis across the bay. It's slow from Whitehall Road. One lane open westbound off of Kent Island. It is bumper to bumper for now. 2 miles westbound heading for the Bay Bridge. I'm Dan Offer, WBAL News Radio 1090 and FM 101.5.
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9: Weather.
11: Lots of sunshine, low humidity, and below average temperatures expected throughout this afternoon with a high of 82. We'll have mostly clear sky, light breeze overnight, and cool temperatures as well with a low down near 64 degrees. Friday featuring a partly to mostly cloudy sky with a high of 82, and we'll continue the low humidity and comfortable conditions even into this weekend. Saturday, partly to mostly sunny with a high of 85. I'm meteorologist Alina Lee on WBAL News Radio 1090 and FM 101.5.
1: 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The Orioles are back in action tomorrow night when they take on the Braves, with WBAL's pregame coverage beginning after the news at 6 and first pitch at 7:05. I'm Caitlin Bancroft, WBAL News Radio 1090 and FM 101.5.
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12: All right, so there was a town hall out in Randallstown, actually just after the announcement made by Baltimore County officials about the arrest of the 16-year-old. We'll get back into that in a bit. But they were talking about public safety issues. Police Chief Robert McCullough, Betsy Fox Tolentino, and Scott Schellenberger, the state's attorney, were all on hand at this town hall, and they've done a series of them. And I believe Kathy Klossmeyer was also there, the county executive, in reference to this. And they talked of they've done one in Towson, done one in Essex, and then this one on the west side of the county in Randallstown. And people are frustrated, and people are.

0: are bringing up a lot of issues that we all discuss. And interestingly enough, much of it, you know, I've been to a number of community meetings, and there are people who do get up, and they will, in my opinion, I feel like I apologize for saying it this way. I do feel like it's a lazy argument of the kids need something to do. And I feel like that's just a default, because then when I ask people to expound upon what does that something look like, I don't get a lot of answers, or if you're answering, we can point you in a direction of where that something you think they need to do already exists. So what? I mean, and I think to take the wind out of that sail, let's go back to AFRAM weekend and the kids that tried to be disruptive there, and the people who gave that excuse, the regular refrain, it's like an automatic. They need something to do. They need something to do. What do you mean? They were at a park. They were at a public park that was wide open, a public park that has basketball courts, baseball fields, football fields, pickleball courts, equipment to work out on, a swimming pool. A free concert was going on at the time as well. Bike track. What is it that you actually think that should be done? And we also, on top of that, have a summer jobs program where 15,000 or so kids have the opportunity to work. What is it that you think the government should be doing for your child? And when you're met with that level of rebut, they don't seem to have much to follow up on, because I believe many of those same folk go back into their little enclave in their community, and they're insulated from what people have to deal with on a regular basis. So the people that are speaking out, that frustration becomes a bit overwhelming. This is Miss Ann, one of the people last night that spoke. Listen in.
1: Well, I came this evening because I'm tired of seeing children beaten up on a 70-some-year-old man in Towson. Nobody helped him. Nobody did nothing about it. And they keep passing it on the news. I'm sick of the excuses that you had and the juvenile service had, and we get nothing but speeches. I'm sick of it.
0: Older black woman, by the way. Just want to make sure we're clear. I mean, again, I know there are certain people. I'm not going to call them out today. I'll be on my best behavior. That know more than her. It's some young liberals that will try to put her in her place as if she doesn't have an opinion. And she's speaking out of frustration of what she's watched deteriorate. That's her personal perspective of living in the community and watching it from her perspective over her 70 plus years. That's a bit of a problem. Again, more from her.
1: I see them running in the street. You go get kids. I used to go to Towson shop all the time. Now I go to Wendell Mills, okay? I have two grandsons. They are police officer in Howard County. One's a police officer in out there in Towson in Road. They used to be on that one, then they moved to all the way to Anne Arundel County. Now they open rank. They quit because they were tired of locking up the same juveniles over and over for the same reasons, and nobody did nothing about it.
0: Yeah, people, you feel that boiling point. You feel us getting to that boiling point where people are just frustrated, and you shouldn't have to be a victim before changes are implemented and changes are made. But you start feeling that overwhelming pressure of I have to stand up, and I wanted to listen. I wanted to participate. I wanted to be behind these particular programs or whatever the case might have been. But it's not working. We're seeing more of it. And you think of us watching. Use the juxtaposition of Arundel Mills that she injected into the conversation. I know there are people that might live down in Anne Arundel County close to Arundel Mills, say they don't go there, but a lot of people do. The mall seems to be filled with stores. I see very few vacancies while I'm there, and you have somebody saying that they go there as opposed to going to the mall in their community because of the problems. What that's doing is ultimately killing the commerce of a community. And this is the hyper-local portion of Towson, but this exists overall. We can't let this continue to drive the direction that we go in. Here's more from Miss Ann, who talked about this.
1: Now, if you can't do nothing about it, then get out of the job. I'm sick of it. And we are tired of paying for, you have worked for years. Officer, you've been on this job with Officer Glass. Remember Glass? Came from Atlantic City. Well, we lock him up in Atlantic City. You ain't taking that kid home. We found chains to fit a 7-year-old legs, and a loft thing that they need to do is send their parents to jail right with them. They did 30 days in jail. The parents did 30 days. The kids went to jail.
2: I mean, is she lying? Did you happen to hear the audience? Did you happen to hear the audience behind her? The audience is supporting her. This isn't something that is just this wild, crazy person in the audience that always says something wild. No, this is a person saying, nah, this is a problem. We've been telling you about it. And she's on her horse because it's a problem that so many of us have been witnessing and dealing with. And, she brought up that 7-Eleven incident. I know she said Towson, but we know which one she's talking about. Let's not split hairs here. We know. And you know what? Heck, it could be me that's missing the one that took place out in Towson because we know that there have been so many incidents.
1: We still have nuisance neighbors in Baltimore County and Woodlawn. You were a part of that, and we got that. You know, but we're tired. I'm tired of all these political speeches. I go home tonight, and what's on the news? Here comes another black kid running through saying stole something. You know, put him to work. My grandmother used to say, an idle hands gets in nothing but trouble. When do you realize that? Give him a job. Make him get a job.
2: Yeah, make them. Man, we got to say make them. And they have to be quality employees as well. Again, 410-467-WBAL, 410-467-9225. If you wanted to chime in on this, let's hear from Theodore in Parkville. Good afternoon to you, Theodore. You're on WBAL.
3: Yes, sir. First of all, I'd like to point you to, I don't know if you got cable, 4101, I got Comcast, Xfinity. Mm-hmm. You might look at the video about a young lady named Shante Henderson in Kansas City, show you how people get into trouble. But it was terrible what they did to the gentleman. It was just shocking. Mm. It upset me also. And the lady's right. You know, it's a problem that you all are, and I presume you all too, you too, although you do a good job. You're afraid to say that it's basically black youths doing this. Now, there was a recent case where a young white boy and a young black lady, they had killed a gardener. They got life, I think. So it's not exclusively black kids, but, you know, short of locking them up, what do you do? Mm. And I worked at a youth facility many, many years ago when the tenor of the youth, and as I was a corrections officer, they were a little bit less violent. These days, you know, I don't get into the spiritual aspect, but I know the reason why. But what do you do?
2: Yeah.
3: People are going to start getting armed, and if someone gets shot, the response is going to be they watched too much TV. They could have shot him in the leg. Mm. And look at the other things they have. They have rubber bullets and things like that that the police, for some reason, they don't use. So, short, TJ. What do? You lock them up? Well, and do you lock them up in adult prisons? If you lock them up in juvenile facilities, somebody's got to be in there to oversee them.
2: And Theodore, thank you for your call. I want to address your question there. And look, when we talk about black youth, we got to also look at the demographics of the city, the makeup of the city, and the percentage of the city. Because you can go to places like Little Rock, Arkansas, you see a different demographic. It really, a lot of it comes down to where we are. But when it comes to what do? I want to explain. We've talked about this before. I want to be clear. We have to look at each kid individually, sure. But how do we assess you when it comes to your performance at work? How do we assess you with your performance in school and your performance in college? You have to hit certain benchmarks. And I get that we can look at certain school systems and say, well, they're pushing people through, sort of like the system in a way. But what about if we look at situations like college and we want to push you through, you have to achieve a certain level in college, right? Well,
0: if we look at these programs that we want to put these kids through, we could have transparent programming that shows them certain things. I'm going to repeat myself and say it again. When it comes to dealing with some of these children, some of the basic core concepts of life, like making a bed, like getting up on time, like getting yourself together in the morning, if you have to force them to do those things, then so be it. You realize can anyone out there in layman's world, I want you to think about this as we go to break. Can you articulate to me what the process currently is in detail with a kid that gets in trouble and is put on a home monitor, whatever? What's the process in detail that happens and that shows that this kid has made progress that we can let him go? We'll come back, continue the conversation. We return here on the T.J. Smith Show.
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6: 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At the Bay Bridge, traffic jammed both ways. They were running two-way traffic on the westbound span, but then there was a crash, so they are not running two-way traffic. That means eastbound out of Annapolis, two lanes available with stop-and-go traffic beginning at Baydale Drive. Westbound off Kent Island, only one lane available across the bay. It is at an absolute standstill just after the Kent Narrows Bridge. BW Parkway southbound, it's roadwork between Route 100 and Arundel Mills Boulevard in the right lane. That traffic is bumper-to-bumper leaving I-195. Leaving the city south on 95, delays growing coming past Caton Avenue towards the Beltway. It was a brush fire off the right side of the roadway. The fire department will be blocking the right lanes as they arrive on scene. A bent tie rod can quickly bring a drive to a halt. 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
2: All right, welcome back to the show. We're talking a bit about this town hall that took place last night in Randallstown. It was one of three that they had in Randallstown about public safety and particular juveniles. And we've seen this. We've seen it here in the city where the state's attorney has been there and talking about some of these issues as well with the Secretary of Juvenile Services. Again, I'll say this in fairness to her. She can only do what is legal within the confines of the laws that exist here in the state of Maryland, in which we've watched a number of those change over time. So you see the frustration now from a number of the people in the community that are just tired. They're tired, in particular the juvenile issue. And Theodore, our last caller, brought up what should we do? Should they go to jail for life? No one's advocating. I don't want to go like that far off the deep end to, are we advocating for life sentences and the executions? And nobody's advocating for that. We're advocating for punishment. The certainty of consequence. It's going to happen. It's going to happen swiftly. And a level of transparency would play well in this. Earlier this morning, when we were having a conversation, somebody else called and they brought up the old Hickey School and Boys Village and some of the places that used to exist. Sure, they had their problems, but when you get rid of them completely and you no longer have the beds that were available, and guess what? Yep. This costs a lot of money if you want to do it the right way. If you want to do it the right way and do it in ways where you think about how do we deal with this situation, we know that this kid needs this intense level of therapy. Are we going to invest in that, or are we going to allow them to continue to come back out to the community and come back out and cause some more of these problems? I wanted to play this last bite from Miss Ann as well. Listen.
1: And when they get arrested so many times like they do in Jersey, they switch them up. They send them to another state, another juvenile area. The Baltimore kids need to go up north to Alaskan jail. Let them stay there. Do not put them back in the same neighborhood. The badge of courage is to show them, oh, I got shot. Oh, I'm in a wheelchair now. You know how tough I was.
2: Yep, and I got away with it. To add, that is a badge of street cred when they get back out there. We're only making it better for those offenders because they aren't treated. They're just better. Let's hear from Mark in Baltimore. Good afternoon to you, Mark. You're on WBAL.
11: Hey, good afternoon, TJ. Yeah, the town hall, man. I've seen, you know, condolences to the family again. And, you know, this wasn't, you know, it wasn't, you know, no kid that they didn't know or nothing like that that's a repeat, you know, even though we've had all that stuff. But we can't make excuses. And like you say, TJ, the basics. And I just thought about this, like you said, you know, you got to go back to the basics. You got to have resources and you got to have consequences, man. They have a special session coming up. The mayor said that the juvenile justice system is broke. I agree. So did the state's attorney. Let's go to Annapolis. Let's deal with it in that special session. We know these silly laws. Even the chief said yesterday, TJ, and he should have never had to say. He said because of the laws, he said we had to make sure that every I was dotted, every T was crossed, you know, so that.
2: Yeah.
11: You know, it wouldn't be no
2: And I totally get why he did that. Now, Mark, thank you. And right. Thank you for continuing to be out there on the front lines of trying to address some of this. That's a big deal. Let's hear from Joe and Milford Mill, who attended the town hall. Good afternoon to you, Joe. Let me get your volume up, Joe. There you go. I got you now. Go ahead. I'm sorry.
12: No, I have to go out to work, you know, because I actually live in the Randallstown area. I've been here, what, 24 years now?
2: Mm-hmm.
12: It didn't look like this 24 years ago. I don't know if you were here in the area 24 years ago, but
2: I was like five, but I was here. Yep.
12: Yeah. I happened to attend a meeting, and I think I left the meeting, town meeting, and I felt like things are not going to get any better. If anything, it's going to get worse because people are still going to vote the same way. The people that I saw on the stage, you know, they look like they did not want to be there. You know, they have to, you know, face the, you know, the fire. People were upset. Most of them were homeowners that have been here for a long time. A lot of them were seniors. But the thing is, I didn't speak up because I don't think they want to hear what I wanted to say.
0: Yeah.
12: So if they're going to keep voting to people, people in Annapolis, that are going to be doing the same thing.
0: This is like what you're going to do. Yeah.
12: And they expect people going to vote the same way and think that things are going to change. They're not.
0: Yeah. No, thank you, Joe. Appreciate you trying. Let me see if we sneak in Daphne at Harford County. Good afternoon to you on WBAL.
13: Hi, TJ. How you doing?
0: I'm well. Thank you. Hope you're well, too.
13: TJ, you know, we've been doing this for years and years. I know this like my 18th year. We've had the town halls. We have all the meetings. You don't see any change because people speak emotionally when they're mad at the moment. But about a week later, you forget it because then you go on to something else. This has been going on for a long time. We've been out here raising our voices and trying to make change. But if the public don't buy into it, you're not going to see no change. And the public doesn't buy into it. So, I mean, it's somebody else's problem, and as long as it don't hit my house or this, that, and the other. We saw this come a long time. I told many police commissioners when I was coming in and stuff, I said they're going to get younger and younger because it's families are younger, parenting is younger, everything is younger, and I don't see any info commercials ever that say no to drugs, say no to violence. With the guns up, no, we the kid. I mean, they just out here free.
0: Yeah,
13: they can be.
0: Yeah. No, thank you as always. Be safe out there, and we appreciate your work in the area. But I don't know that the PSAs and all. It's like last week with the 1-year-old that was found dead in the back of the vehicle. And, you know, my car has this message: "Did you leave any kids in the back seat or whatever it says?" I'm not going to forget my child's back there. It's like, if you forget you have a child that you're supposed to parent, that's a parent problem. And we have to deal. Society can't parent your child or teach you how to parent. And if we're going to do that, then we need to have a scale of what it means to emerge out of that where you can now be part of society. We'll talk about one situation when we return where it doesn't seem like that occurred.
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14: Sunny, 78 at 1:30. Good afternoon. I'm Caitlin Bancroft. New this afternoon, bail denied for the 16-year-old suspect arrested for the murder of siblings in Baltimore County. According to charging documents, 16-year-old Keith James Jr. had a relationship with the 15-year-old victim. He is being charged as an adult. A union representing thousands of University System of Maryland employees is suing the university system. AskMe claims leaders are illegally withholding a contracted 2.5% merit raise, despite more than $35 million being approved for salary increases. University system says the governor did not appropriate the money needed for those raises. From the Commitment 2026 desk, Maryland has certified its primary election results. The state is already looking ahead to the 2028 presidential election. The Board of Public Works just approved a new $109 million voting system to replace the one that's been in use for more than 11 years. From the ABC News desk, the U.S. House has narrowly passed a resolution calling for congressional approval before any further U.S. military action in Iran. The measure passed 214 to 208 as lawmakers from both parties raised questions about the direction of the conflict. The Senate is expected to take up a similar resolution later today. International benchmark oil prices have again crossed over $100 a barrel. As violence escalates in the Middle East, President Trump and Iranian leaders, they're trading new threats. TJ Smith broadcasts live from the start of Ravens training camp in Owings Mills next Wednesday morning from 10 to noon. And then you can hear post-practice interviews with Nick Testoni during a special Ravens All Access Wednesday night from 7 to 8. I'm Caitlin Bancroft, WBAL News Radio 1090 and FM 101.5.
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22: Police say that he was taken into custody this morning while they were serving a search and an arrest warrant, and he will be charged as an adult in connection to that shooting in Gwin Oak that left a 9-year-old and 15-year-old dead and sent shockwaves throughout the community.
23: No, I would never expect that 16-year-old to have perpetrated crimes such as that.
24: Why were you carrying a gun in the first place? I mean, that was premeditated to me.
22: Several residents voiced their shock after police announced the arrest of 16-year-old Keith James Jr. in connection to the shooting deaths of 9-year-old Steve Allen and his 15-year-old sister, Giovanna Myrie.
2: That is WBAL-TV's Carrie Stewart reporting there. Also from that town hall in that area, just before the town hall, the police chief, Rob McCullough, made the announcement that the suspect was taken into custody in this awful double murder that we all found out about back on July 7th, where a 15-year-old girl and her 9-year-old brother were both found dead in the house. Now, the 16-year-old suspect, Keith James Jr., is being charged as an adult, and it brings back the raging debate about the juvenile and adult charges and everything else. And you now find out this kid who had just turned 16. Let me see if I can find what his actual birthday was, but just turned, his birthday was actually just last month in June. And it's crazy when I look at this and, you know, I was joking with the last caller, you know, saying 24 years ago, I was five, but no, this kid was born in 2010. It's unbelievable to think that this kid was born in 2010 and went armed to this house, not once, but twice. Unfortunately, the young female victim in this, Giovanna, met this young boy online and befriended him. And then he had come over to the house on July 4th with a gun. And she told a friend about it. Now, the take that I have on the whole, why did she let him come back again, was it's possible that threats were already initiated at the very beginning. Like, I'll kill your entire family. Look, we think about this. This is a 15-year-old girl. And there could be a level of being naive in this situation that took place. But if we think about older people even, not even terribly older, not even people with dementia. But think about the scams that were going on of I have your grandson. If you don't wire me $5,000 right now, we're going to kill him. And how often that went on. So let's not judge this 15-year-old girl on the decision that she made when the possibility existed that she was scared for her family's life early on and wanted to try to maybe acquiesce a bit before she was able to find some recourse of what she was going to do. But he revealed signs of being a psychopath very early on, according to these charging documents. Get more from Kyrie Stewart.
3: Their bodies were found on July 7th in their home along Talus Road in Gwin Oak.
6: Two lives were lost. These are lives that will never be realized.
3: The Baltimore County Police Chief says that they took James into custody Wednesday morning while serving a warrant. They made the announcement before a public safety town hall in Randallstown that evening.
6: We had an idea of who it might have been, and basically we followed the evidence. You know, we utilized all the technology that we had available to us. We utilized witness statements.
2: Yeah, so there's that as the information that they were able to get that helped bring this case to conclusion as well. Let's hear from Mary Jane in Baltimore. Good afternoon to you. You're on WBAL.
7: Well, TJ, I've heard lots of people this afternoon talking to you about different things. And I taught here in the inner city, and I noted many things that were happening. I was at Carver Vocational Technical High School up near Coppin State. I was greeted by a white principal and a white English chair, and I was part of the English department. And I could see that the students I was getting, and I was supposed to be teaching all seniors, which was the case, and they needed this credit from me to graduate because they did not have enough electives. I taught a course in creative writing. Many of them were scared to death because I had an all-black class. The principal and English chair both thought I'd come from, quote-unquote, a white school, meaning it was in Prince George's County. They could not have been more wrong. Mm. The point was is that these students were brilliant to a person, and many of them, I had 112, and 27 of them won prizes outside the school, nothing to do with the school. 27 of them won prizes at the national, state, and local level in writing contests where they earned money. They also earned publication and recognition from the Library of Congress. These were very, very difficult competitions that they were in. There were 40,000 and 65,000 at the Library of Congress, not 6,500, 65,000. Nationwide, they only chose 700 of the 65,000.
2: And with that, what are you getting to with that? Just for time purposes, Mary Jane,
7: who were their teachers, just felt that I was going to like rule them and do terrible things to them and the rest of it. They found out it was quite the opposite.
2: Right.
7: And these students were brilliant to a person. And I held contests within the school, paying them.
2: And you took entry, and only for time purposes, Mary Jane, thank you for the call, and thank you for your service as a teacher and teaching those young kids. I'm sure that a lot of what you instilled in them are part of the reason that some of them didn't veer off on the wrong path, which is it's always a concern when you look at all of that. And to your point, Mary, and actually this is you might disagree with a little bit of this, but a texter says, imagine if the billions currently going to the blueprint, which is not improving anything academically for our students, was put into developing high-quality juvenile rehabilitation facilities that were mandatory for violent juveniles, how much things could improve. Kids are smart. Zero consequences leads to the Lord of the Flies situations that we have now. Now, I'll expand upon what you just said. I think that there are going to be billions of dollars put into schools, into the academics. But perhaps as part of that, similar to what we see on the national level, where if we're talking about a bill for stock trading and banning it for members of Congress, how did voter ID end up in that bill? Maybe we need to add juvenile rehabilitation into the bill for education, because theoretically they do go hand in hand, where you're if they're not going to school on a regular basis, they're going to become part of this juvenile system. And if we're not putting the money and the effort into the juvenile structure and the system and to rehab facilities to try to make those places that are actually turning out those kids after going in, they're coming out better, then we're just spinning wheels, really. It doesn't feel like we're making any progress here. And when you think about this particular case, this 16-year-old suspect, what led him to this point? I am telling you, this will be the case of the century if, for whatever reason, that he decided on July 4th to meet, when he met this girl online and go over there for the very first time, according to these charging documents and the witnesses, take a gun and tell her that he's going to kill her if she gets some other boyfriend. That was the first time he did it. It would be the case of the century if that's the case. The point is, something led up to that, and I guarantee you there are misses in the system that didn't see those somethings, or we have put a bureaucracy enough in place that it's not fast enough to catch up to them. More from Carrie Stewart.
3: Police say the victims knew of James, but could not say exactly what their relationship was.
6: This case also highlights for me a couple issues. One is juvenile violence itself, just violence by juveniles on other juveniles. And it also highlights the point that as parents, we need to make sure that we know who our kids are associating with. And the final issue is it's just dating violence, teen violence, between people who have relationships.
2: Yeah. I think we found out more through the charging documents since yesterday's announcement in this. And, they say that no motive has been revealed about this. And the fact that it's probably very difficult to figure out a motive. They met more recently than not. They really hadn't had any face-to-face interactions based on what I'm reading in these charging docs until July 4th. And then 3 days later, he kills her. And that's why I'm using the term psychopath. And again, this is all alleged based on the charging documents. But if we don't get to know that history and the public at large doesn't understand it, you really don't know what you're asking for. And how many of these people are out on the street walking amongst us all? How many of these people are in school with your kids right now today? Yeah, you know, I think about that. I tell you, I have a 14-year-old son. This kid's 2 years older than my child. I can't fathom that. I'm going to pick up a gun and go over a girl's house and threaten her. I mean, if something leads to that, and we should all know what that something is so we can make more informed decisions moving forward.
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5: Traffic.
8: I-95 southbound between Caton Avenue and the Beltway. Two right lanes blocked. That from a brush fire. The traffic jam southbound begins near 395. Barely moving on the BW Parkway southbound just after leaving I-195. That extends into a work zone blocking the right lane between Route 100 and Arundel Mills Boulevard. At the Bay Bridge, a crash cleared on the westbound span. They have all three lanes running westbound trying to ease that jam coming from the Kent Narrows Bridge all the way across Kent Island to the Bay Bridge. Eastbound with only two lanes open. That traffic is now stop and go just after passing the Severn River Bridge. Harford County delays both directions focused on the work near Route 24. WBAL TV 11 weather. Sunny today. Temperatures in the low 80s. Clear overnight tonight with lows in the mid-60s. A mix of clouds and sun tomorrow morning. More clouds later in the day. Highs in the mid-80s. 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
21: Thursday, July 23rd. 16-year-old charged in killing of Gwynn Oaks siblings. Cyclospora cases on the rise in Maryland. President threatens retaliation for Iran attacks in Strait of Hormuz. Protests follow deadly police-involved shooting in Wisconsin. Less than 1 week until first Ravens training camp practice. 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
14: I'm Caitlin Bancroft. Coming up, the results of a bail review hearing for the 16-year-old charged with the murder of siblings in Baltimore County, and legal action from union leaders against the University System of Maryland. Details 2 o'clock on WBAL News Radio 1090 and FM 101.5.
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2: Welcome back to the show. Joining me here in the studio is Glenn Clark, who's in for Angeletta Velez this afternoon. And, you know, here's the crazy part. Glenn and I were just talking during a break, catching up, because Glenn was on vacay, I was on vacay, and we're talking about our kids. I have a 14-year-old. You have a couple young ones yourself. It's two parents that are not going to be able to go home to their kids.
10: Yep.
2: A 15-year-old mm-hmm. and a 9-year-old. And it really upsets me. And it's one of those you got to hold it together if you really think about that. You think about walking up to the door of your house and your 9-year-old is dead in the hallway and your 15-year-old dead in the bed. And we're going to probably end up talking more about this suspect and what should happen with him in the future and all the things that went wrong in his life than the victims that need to be wrapped around at this point in time.
10: I think it's what makes it difficult, TJ. We're going to talk today. Obviously, we heard from the mayor this morning with C4 and Brian Niemann and the way that he wants, you know, to reconsider everything about the juvenile justice system. Yeah. And I think we all agree. I think the question still ultimately comes down to how much of this is something you deal with institutionally within government mm-hmm. and how much, as I think you're alluding to, is about the structure of the home and the parent involvement. And some of these stories, sadly, we will never be able to fix.
2: Right.
10: I hate that, but that's just the way it's going to be.
2: Yeah.
10: Some of them, like, and you could hear it from the mayor this morning talking about, you know, if you committed a carjacking, I don't want you right back out on the streets. Some of these, it does feel like we can do something about, but not all of them. And the heartbreak is the part that you can't escape. I mean, it's just overwhelming. It's difficult to talk about because the heartbreak is so overwhelming in a story like this.
2: Yeah, it's really, really unfortunate. And it shocked me when I heard that the suspect in this was 16
10: mm-hmm.
2: and you kind of it's effectively a domestic violence situation. I know we're not calling it that, but that's effectively what it is. It's some sort of relationship, and he went immediately possessive, and then whatever, there could have been an argument, but he kind of alluded to it according to the witnesses and the charge documents that you get another boyfriend, I'm going to kill you.
10: Mm-hmm.
2: I mean, so we're into domestic at age 15, 16.
10: That's correct.
2: That's scary.
10: Correct. Yeah. And again, that's where the questions about structure, right? Like, what lessons are you being taught? And this is not unique to any particular. I think it's particularly unique to males at that age. I don't think it's any particularly unique to any particular background, skin color, you know, race, ethnic. I don't think it's unique to that. I do think it's unique to males. That obsessive, you know, I own you, you do whatever I say. And it's terrifying that it exists at that age and that it leads to something along these lines. And that's why we keep coming back to, like, we all want to address juvenile justice. We all want to address it.
2: Right. Exactly.
10: But you can't solve everything. What can we solve? What can we fix? I don't know that there was anything, again, outside of structure, outside of being taught better lessons, outside of Are you monitoring every message that your child
2: which
10: sends?
2: Which is impossible.
10: And that's, you know, you're dealing with that. I'm going to get to that point. We've told my kid, not 13 is when you can have a phone. Mm-hmm. And then, like, how much do you monitor it? Like, what is the line? And I don't know what the answer to that question
2: good
10: is.
2: Good luck. What are you going to talk about today? Fill in for Angela.
10: Yeah, we're going to talk about the mayor's comments related to the juvenile justice system. And when he says he wants to completely overhaul it, I think we all, again, hear that and say, yeah, we agree. But what does that actually look like? And I don't know. We also, you know, similarly, we see the story this week that there were sheriffs that were disappointed that we couldn't talk about teen takeover laws in the special session. And again, you hear that and you say, yeah, that sounds good, right? We don't, these teen takeovers aren't good for anyone, right?
2: Yeah.
10: But what are you actually going to do? Are you actually going to, like, arrest someone who posts, let's all meet up at the mall at 4 o'clock? Like, what are you actually going to do with a teen takeover law? And I'm struggling with that. One that I am very interested in, because it just popped across today in Maryland Matters. Mm-hmm. Jared DeMarinis, of course, runs elections, interested in something else. The way he sees it, there is a law in the state of Maryland that should make betting on elections illegal.
2: Yeah.
10: And yet, you can go to Kalshi and you can bet on elections.
2: Yeah.
10: Should we be able to bet on elections?
2: Yeah.
10: It seems like when we hear it, we say, no, you probably shouldn't. But if we're allowed to bet on other things, then why aren't we allowed to bet on elections? And I've got an argument for why I think he's right. Mm-hmm. I think he is correct about this. So we're going to talk about that. And the baby fund.
2: Back. Yeah, it did.
10: It's back, but it's back in a completely different manner. It's going to go to the ballot, and it's much more nebulous this time around. Like the last time it was $1,000 for every family that has a baby. This is create a fund that's now at the mayor and the council's discretion.
2: Oh, boy.
10: Yeah.
2: Yeah. Oh, boy.
10: Yeah.
2: That's not.
10: I don't know how many more discretionary funds we really want to have. And I'd like to listen to an argument. I'd like to listen to, hey, what is the plan for creating this and who gets the benefit from it, who doesn't? But, boy, that sounds awfully nebulous to me.
2: All right, so I want to now that we know what's coming up on the show, I want to ask you this question. You're a sports guy as well. Trade deadline coming up. Do you have a wish list for the Baltimore Orioles? What should they do?
10: I do, but it's long, and that's the problem.
2: Wow.
10: I think they need.
2: All right, we got to pick two.
10: Yeah,
2: things.
10: I think they need a couple of bullpen arms for sure.
2: Bullpen arms.
10: I think they absolutely need a couple of bullpen arms. Keegan Aiken, Al Ryan Helsley. They need a couple of bullpen arms. I think they need to look for a third baseman. And I hope that Blaze Alexander is back sooner than later. But I think trusting Coby Mayo, and I know, look, Christian Encarnacion Strand is hitting home runs, and that's good. But there's a reason he was at Norfolk until a week ago. I think they need to be in the market for a third baseman as well. But I also think they need to keep looking the part in order to justify it. I think it's a big 10 or 9 games ahead.
2: I was about to say, so buyers or sellers, they are 3 games under 500 today, and maybe by the end of this weekend,
10: but 3 games
2: be
10: out
2: at 500.
10: Yeah.
2: So, is there a window that you look at and say, if you're 5 games out by the All-Star break, sell. If you're tied, you got to buy.
10: Yes,
2: and go all in.
10: Yes, you just described it exactly.
2: Something
10: right.
2: Like that,
10: exactly.
2: Yeah.
10: If they go 3-6 over the next 9 games, I can't justify buying anything.
2: And selling Adley Rutschman.
10: I don't know. I don't know about Rutschman because you still have another year. If you tank, if you go again 3-6 and you're 6 games out, I'm listening.
2: Okay.
10: I'm listening.
2: That's interesting. It. That's Glenn Clark. He's in for Angelette Aviles today. We'll come back and wrap this show up when we return.
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11: 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All lanes reopened following a brush fire, so the pace improving nicely leaving the city. 895 took some bailout traffic. That's now slow from Lombard Street into the Harbor Tunnel. BW Parkway crawling from I-195 past Route 100, where they are still working in the right lane. Harford County Road work cleared for the day. Northbound after Route 24. Southbound 95, though, they're still working at Route 24 in the right lane, and that traffic jam southbound begins at Route 543. A bent tie rod can quickly bring a drive to a halt. 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
2: All right, y'all. It's been fun, but I got to run. I hope you and yours have a great day. Enjoy this beautiful day. I mean, it's a beautiful week here for July in Maryland, so enjoy it as best you can. The Orioles are off today. They're back in action this weekend against the Atlanta Braves right at home. So, you know, how are the Atlanta Braves doing? I'm not even familiar with what they're looking like this year. But hopefully the Orioles can take the series and encroach upon that 500 mark that's been so evasive for us this year. Don't forget, next week I'll be out at training camp next Wednesday. So if you're going out there, make sure you stop up and say hello, perhaps, and we can catch up. Thanks a lot, Producer Kyle. Thanks to all of you. Have a great day.
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14: Sunny and 80. Good afternoon. I'm Caitlin Bancroft. A bail review hearing for the 16-year-old charged with killing two children in Baltimore County earlier this month. And we hear from union leaders who are taking legal action against the University System of Maryland. First, ABC News, 2 o'clock.
27: From ABC News, I'm Michelle Franzen. The U.S. and Iran continuing to escalate the war, with the U.S. carrying out strikes for a 12th day and the Strait of Hormuz still blocked to most ship traffic. Now Iran-backed Houthis are targeting two ships in the Red Sea.
28: This could be a potential significant escalation or another move in all of this conflict in the region. The president says that the United States is going to inflict, quote, major military punishment on both Iran and the Houthis if this were to happen again, saying he will hold Iran responsible because the Houthis are a proxy surrogate group of Iran.
27: The Trump administration announcing a new nuclear deal with Saudi Arabia. President Trump says it's contingent on Saudi Arabia joining the Abraham Accords. Here's ABC's Martha Raddatz.
29: The Saudis can develop, the United States will help them develop a nuclear program, a civilian nuclear program, but will be able to enrich their own uranium. That is something that would not go over well, certainly, with the Israelis. And people worry, as they have for decades, about nuclear proliferation. So this, too, it will be a pretty controversial move.
27: At least two people are unaccounted for following severe flooding in West Virginia. Governor Patrick Morrisey says crews are making progress and water rescues continue across north central of the state.
30: Over 100 efforts, the swift boats that came in,
3: local, DNR. We had over 10 drones that were operating, 10 choppers that were busy as helping in terms of the search and rescue efforts. A real collaboration between folks on the local level and the state level.
27: In Minneapolis, Vance Belter, who shot and killed Minnesota lawmaker Melissa Hortman and her husband last year and attempted to kill Senator John Hoffman and his wife the same day, has been sentenced to 2 life terms plus 40 years in prison. Belter pleaded guilty last month to all 6 federal charges against him. 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
14: At 2:02, good afternoon. I'm Caitlin Bancroft. Bail denied for the 16-year-old who was charged with killing siblings in Baltimore County earlier this month.
4: Investigators say 15-year-old Giovanna Myrie talked through FaceTime with Keith James Jr. for 2 months before finally meeting on July 4th. Investigators say James traveled by bus from his West Baltimore home to Myrie's home in Gwin Oak 3 days before the killings. A close friend of Myrie's told police she sent a text to the friend saying, "Keith said if I cheat, he'll put a gun inside me. Help me." Court papers say James killed Myrie and her 9-year-old brother Steve at their home on July 7th. Their mother arrived at the home to find them murdered. James now charged with those murders. Investigators say video.

0: blames the system of breaking its contract by withholding negotiated raises and moving ahead with layoffs.
1: We have filed an unfair labor practice and are filing a lawsuit and grievance against the university system for withholding our negotiated merit pay increases.
2: That's AFSCME Maryland Council 3 President Patrick Moran, who noted university leaders were watching nearby.
1: Why should they expect and think it's acceptable for the people that do the work and get the job done and make a great environment for students to take a hit or lose their job?
2: USM told WBAL News Radio it is not our practice to comment on pending litigation. 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
5: Traffic.
6: I-95 southbound at Route 24, road work blocks the left lane. The traffic jam begins at Route 543. 95 north, they've cleared the work at Route 24, so the pace has improved. But ahead, stop-and-go traffic before Route 155, heading for the Tidings Bridge. That's the work zone northbound 95 in the left lane. On the BW Parkway, working southbound after Route 100 in the right lane, they should be picking that up very shortly. The traffic is stop-and-go southbound, leaving I-195. 50 eastbound on the brakes from the Severn River Bridge to the Bay Bridge. Two lanes currently available eastbound across the bay. I'm Dan Offer, WBAL News Radio 1090 and FM 101.5.
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5: Weather.
7: Lots of sunshine, low humidity, and below average temperatures expected throughout this afternoon with a high of 82. We'll have mostly clear sky, light breeze overnight, and cool temperatures as well with a low down near 64 degrees. Friday featuring a partly to mostly cloudy sky with a high of 82, and we'll continue the low humidity and comfortable conditions even into this weekend. Saturday, partly to mostly sunny with a high of 85. I'm meteorologist Alina Lee on WBAL News Radio 1090 and FM 101.5.
0: It's been sunny all day here on TV Hill, now 80. 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I'm Caitlin Bancroft, WBAL News Radio 1090 and FM 101.5.
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8: And good afternoon. It is the Angelette Aviles Show. I, as you would imagine, I am not Angelette Aviles, but I will do my best to fill her shoes this afternoon. I am Glenn Clark. Great to be back with you. Appreciate Waden hanging out with me and guiding me through as we'll take you up to 6 o'clock today. And as you heard me discussing with TJ as we were preparing for today's show, I think a lot of the conversation here in town over the last few days has been related to some high-profile juvenile crime incidents. And I don't want to lump everything in together, because as TJ and I were speaking about, the double murder in Gwynn Oak, I don't think looks like every other incident of juvenile crime. I think there is something more unique there. As TJ kind of described it, it is a domestic violence issue. Not that any of that makes it okay, and I want to make that abundantly clear. It's not maybe the exact same as some of the incidents that we have dealt with related to juvenile crime that are less maybe targeted and more just trying to wreak havoc, wreak chaos, things along those lines. This

0: it appears to be a targeted crime in Gwin Oak. Heinous, awful, unfathomable. The incident, say, at the 7-Eleven on Liberty Heights not that long ago, maybe fits, and again, we still don't know all the details, and we're still looking for a lot more information. But it seems to fit a little bit more of what we have traditionally thought of related to juvenile crime being out of control, which is perhaps it's less targeted and more chaotic. It's more maybe related to youth, and whether it's robberies or just deciding that committing crime is fun and that's what we're going to do with our time, which to most of us, civilized people say, what in the hell is going on? But we have seen so many examples of it that it's become kind of commonplace. These incidents have renewed the conversation about the juvenile justice system in the state, in the city, and the number of times that we have been frustrated by hearing stories about someone who is already in the system, but who was let go with little or no punishment, and then ended up committing another crime, being involved in another, sometimes a violent act. Baltimore Mayor Brandon Scott was on with C4 and Brian Niemann this morning, right here on WBAL. And he again began by addressing the incident that took place at the 7-Eleven over on Liberty Heights and the fact that we still are looking for the suspects. Is there any update?
1: Somebody knows who these people are, whether they're actually, you know, children or young adults. It doesn't matter. These folks are sleeping in someone's house. They have a grandfather, right? What I ask everyone to do is act as if this was your grandfather or your dad or your uncle. You would want these people held accountable. And in fact, in many cases, in something like that, it would be the family. It would be the people who know, because these people are related to them and say, you know, you this ain't right. We are taking you in because we can't have this. Whether this was us. And I think that that's what we're asking people to do. Like the commissioner said, ultimately, we will catch them. But we want our residents, we want the community to also aid us in that and holding these folks accountable, because that kind of thing is just not acceptable.
0: And if we start, if we look at this micro and macro, and we start on the micro, there is no debate about that. I certainly understand, and in a way I am sympathetic to the idea that perhaps a family member of someone that was involved with this knows and is doing everything they can to protect that young person in their life. They're terrified of the justice system. I'm trying to be sympathetic towards that. I think there are a lot of people that would tell you they would be inclined to try to protect someone in their family if they found out that they had done something. I don't agree with that, but I think if you just broadly painted, if you didn't say what it was, would you be inclined to protect someone? I think a lot of people would say, yeah, I probably would be. And the mayor's plea, uniquely related to this instance, is heard. We are asking you to consider the other person, the 74-year-old who was attacked. We are asking you to think about your parents, your grandfather, and how you would feel if it was them who was attacked. And we are asking you to consider that we can't just protect those that are in our family, because we've got to be more considerate of the victim in this situation. That is heard. Beyond that, there's a bigger problem. And it's the, hey, what did you know before this attack even occurred?
1: There is no way when I'm growing up that I have a sword that I'm keeping at my parents' house and they don't know. We have to understand how ridiculous it is that people expect us to believe that some adult knows that a kid keeps a sword in their house and they don't know.
2: Yeah.
1: You have to know. Help your young people be accountable, but also allow them the chance to correct course and grow into the best version of themselves by doing the right thing and turning them in.
0: This is a difficult conversation, because I do agree with the mayor that you absolutely have to know. I do think it's plausible that there are parents whose kids have swords that may just believe their kids are good kids. They're not doing it. It's just cool. They're trying to collect them. I'm not worried about how it is they're going to use this sword. They just happen to have one. They have other things that they collect. They're interested maybe in, like, Japanese culture. I know anime is obviously huge. Or samurai culture. And I'm not trying to make it that that's okay, but I believe it's plausible that a parent could know, my kid has a sword, but I don't think they are using it for anything untoward. Now the problem grows from there. Because the problem goes far beyond, obviously, just this one incident or just this one instance. It's a growing issue related to juvenile crime. And it's the reason why when something like this occurs and it gets shared on social media immediately or here on WBAL, all we say is this isn't going to matter because even if we find the young people that did it, they're just going to be released. And that, of course, is the infuriating part of this conversation. More from what Mayor Brandon Scott had to say this morning with C4 and Brian Neiman.
1: We have a completely broken system that needs to be built from the bottom up. Because I have not really seen a difference in my time, in my role now, and even in my previous role of what is actually happening. And that's why you have consistently heard me banging that drum of needing to build from the bottom up over again. Because we see things like the same young people over and over. We see that with adults as well. But when we also see the need to make that connection to services for some of those young people who are just, you know, maybe getting into trouble and not the violent trouble at the first time. When you see the total and completeness of the system needing to be fixed here, there, it's time to rebuild it from the bottom up.
0: And I think most of us tend to agree with the mayor. Whatever your feelings are about the mayor, I think when you hear that, you tend to agree. This isn't working. This can't be okay. It is far too common the number of times that we hear a story, and we'll find out, because I do think ultimately the mayor's right, and they will catch the perpetrators of this one ultimately. But I think a lot of us are prepared to hear that perhaps at least one of them is someone who's already in the system. And it's complicated, and I understand it's not. You don't just lock every kid up for forever. But it's the nature of how many times do we look back and say, they were in for a carjacking? And then they were just let out? How many times does that occur? So here's what I want to know from you. 410-467-WBAL. 410-467-9225 for the GreenSolutionsRemodeling.com text line. The mayor says the system needs to be completely rebuilt from the bottom up. To you, what does that look like in terms of juvenile crime, juvenile justice? And then the other part of this is the part that I think we all struggle to get after. How much of this is about the government? How much of this is about the structure of punishment? And how much of this is really about what has to happen within homes? 410-467-WBAL, 410-467-9225 for the text line. I'm coming to you next, Glenn Clark, in for Angelette on WBAL.
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9: This report brought to you by Allstate. 95 southbound at Route 24, road work in the left lane with stop and go traffic beginning at Route 543. Northbound 95 after leaving Aberdeen on the brakes right out to the Tidings Bridge. That's a work zone blocking the left lane. South on the BW Parkway leaving I-195, crews have just about finished picking up the last of the construction barrels by Route 100. As soon as that is accomplished, the pace will improve. On 50 heading out of Annapolis, it is tied up from the Severn River Bridge to the Bay Bridge. Currently two lanes running eastbound as they have all three westbound lanes taking the westbound traffic off of Kent Island. Some people just know you could save money on car insurance by checking Allstate first. Those people are probably saving a carload of cash right now. So what are you waiting for? 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
1: You know you're not going to hear that from me when you're talking about violent crimes and when you're talking about some of the things that we're seeing, right? You should not be out on the street if you've just carjacked somebody, if you've just done this or that. We've had that recently where we're like, well, how in the world is this person out on the street? And I think that clearly going to and talking to folks just that way during the general assembly session isn't working. I think we have to think about a different way of looking at maybe removing all of the quote-unquote politics of a session from it and having folks sit down and go through these things and say, look, these are the kind of things that we need to change.
0: Talking about, obviously, the juvenile justice system and juvenile crime with a couple of very high-profile recent juvenile crime issues in the city. That was the mayor, Brandon Scott, this morning with C4 and Brian Neiman here on WBAL. Glenn Clark in for Angelette. I want to hear from you, your reaction to what the mayor has to say. The system needs to be completely rebuilt, broken down and rebuilt. And the line between the role that government plays and the role that needs to be played at home and within families related to juvenile crime. Gene's been hanging on in Pikesville. Gene, good afternoon. You're on with Glenn Clark in for Angelette today.
10: Yeah, Glenn. Okay, so the mayor's absolutely right, and we have done that. We have eliminated the juvenile justice system, the baby jail. Mm-hmm. There are no baby jails because, and we don't talk about it, is because the people who were in charge were sexually abusing the children who were in those institutions, so we shut them down. But we haven't figured out what to rebuild and how to rebuild them. So the mayor's right. Now, to me, is I think the thing that's going to be that is most popular in my opinion is stand your ground.
0: Oh, okay.
10: Stand your ground. Mm-hmm. You know what I mean? Florida, mm-hmm. Georgia, and Texas—they have it right. It's like you're going to think twice if you might not. Okay, the most popular gun probably is the 9mm, mm-hmm. but the gun that's most sold is the 2-shot Derringer.
0: I hear you. I just don't know that in Maryland it's ever going to happen.
10: It's never going to happen in Maryland, and so we are never going to solve the problem.
0: I think I understand why you say that, Gene. My opinion would be I still think we can make improvements even if we're not going to get there. I don't know
10: that's
0: that
10: not
0: I inherit
10: the problem.
0: I hear you. To say that it's always going to exist in some form or fashion, it is. Unfortunately, I think a lot of people would say crime in and of itself will always exist in some form or fashion because someone is always willing to take a risk in order to try to get ahead.
10: But But that's the difference between a vigilante and a regulator.
0: Right.
10: If you don't understand the difference right. between a vigilante and a regulator, we need to regulate.
0: Right. Gene, I appreciate the phone call. For as many people as tell me, you know, how... I always say I'm very moderate, right? And there are people that constantly are like, well, you're way too liberal, or I'll even hear it the other way, you're way too... this is one issue that I'll tell you. I am not anti-Second Amendment. I am not... I hear Gene's argument. I just don't think it's going to happen here. I don't think that it's even a conversation starter here, unfortunately. Jay is in Baltimore. Jay, good afternoon. You're on with Glenn Clark in for Angelette.
11: Thank you so much. Well, first of all, I allowed myself to hear the mayor's voice just for a few minutes, which is rare. But he just said what he just said tells me that he's been in office for 5, 10, 12 years in government for longer, and nothing's changed. And he's been the mayor, and he's part of that mechanism why nothing has changed. And so are the people who haven't been able to...
0: The mayor can't change state laws, Jay.
11: Well, it's not only state, and it's the city, and it's his viewpoint and the fact that nobody can come out here and vote and get and change to another person. So he's the regular.
0: To be fair, you can vote and change to another person. Ran for re-election and he won.
11: Yeah, people are 20, whatever, 30 some percent, very few percent of people are coming out to change him and all the other progressive mayors across the land. Unfortunately, we're not the only city with this problem. But secondly, those two crimes that you started the show with, I believe they're obviously different and tragic, but they're also greatly related. I myself was also right across the street in Mondawmin Mall, was beaten by four, probably some of the same guys, in broad daylight in the open part of the mall.
0: Jay, when did that happen?
11: This happened several months ago, and that's never made the news. But that happened to me, and no police, nobody ever called me back.
0: Yeah, I'm incredibly sorry that happened to you. You're saying that you attempted to report the crime, and you didn't hear
11: that. Oh, I reported
0: it. Okay.
11: The mall management came down and showed pretty much no care whatsoever. Some of the employees came out and cared, but pretty much, and that's, well, in the past now, but not really. But so right across the street there. But the bottom line is, it's just the kid that did kill the two other young people that's terrible. That the same animalistic, the same untrained. You go in Baltimore City.
0: I want to be really careful, Jay, because I think you're making a really good point. But when you use certain words, you're going a completely different place.
11: I'm not the first one to use those words.
0: And you have got to know, Jay. I'm going to have to let you go in a second. You got to be careful because I understand the frustration, and I understand that if you are the victim of a crime, you are going to feel a certain way. But when you start painting that to justify dog whistles and coded language, you're going to end up missing the point that you are otherwise really making quite well. Like, make that point. And if you experience that and nothing came from it, I understand every ounce of your frustration. But when you turn to certain words, because you know you can't say other ones, you're going to lose it every time. Every time. Joe in Middle River. Joe, good afternoon. You're on WBAL with Glenn Clark in for Angelette.
12: Hey, good afternoon, Glenn.
0: Hi, Joe.
12: Okay. I think there needs to be some sort of nuclear option here.
0: I'm interested in what is the nuclear option?
12: What that means,
0: here?
12: Right? Yeah.
0: Right.
12: Okay. Well, this will get the stink of Vinny Chiraldi all over it.
0: Mm-hmm.
12: And, you know, the whole hug-a-thug thing didn't work. So, okay, I think what needs to happen is, at the base, there needs to be something very draconian put in place, okay? Like, something people will notice. We are going to not only hold you accountable, but your family accountable. We are going to...
0: That, Joe, that comes up a lot, like what the punishment should be for parents in these situations. And I'm listening. I don't even know if it's the nuclear option. I think it's a very popular topic, frankly.
12: You know, that's what needs to happen, I believe, you know. And there needs to be, and I don't know what it's going to be, but there needs to be some sort of local accountability. Because I guarantee you, and TJ made this point earlier, mm-hmm. I guarantee you that people know who these kids are.
0: Well, that, we start with that. There cannot be protection for it. And to the point, I do agree with you. Now, this is difficult, right? Because we do not force spouses to testify against it. Like, what is the line for what we can compel and what we can't? And I apologize, Joe. I'm up against the bottom of the hour, but I thank you for the phone call. I'm absolutely willing to continue that part of this conversation. 410-467-WBAL is the phone number. I'll get to you more of your texts as well. 410-467-9225.
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9: This report brought to you by Allstate. 95 southbound at Route 24, roadwork in the left lane with stop-and-go traffic beginning at Route 543. Northbound 95 after leaving Aberdeen on the brakes right out to the Tidings Bridge. That's a work zone blocking the left lane. South on the BW Parkway leaving I-195, crews have just about finished picking up the last of the construction barrels by Route 100. As soon as that is accomplished, the pace will improve. On 50 heading out of Annapolis, it is tied up from the Severn River Bridge to the Bay Bridge. Currently two lanes running eastbound as they have all three westbound lanes taking the westbound traffic off of Kent Island. Some people just know you could save money on car insurance by checking Allstate first. Those people are probably saving a carload of cash right now. So what are you waiting for? Check Allstate first for a quote today. 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
13: Sunny and 80 at 2:30. Good afternoon. I'm Caitlin Bancroft. A judge denied bail for the 16-year-old arrested and charged with killing a brother and a sister in Gwin Oak. That arrest coming 2 weeks after the 9-year-old and 15-year-old were found shot to death inside of their home. Court documents allege the 16-year-old was at the home to meet with 15-year-old Giovanna Myrie, who he had been FaceTiming with for 2 months. A lawsuit has been filed against the University System of Maryland. Union leaders representing over 6,000 University System employees say the employees have not been paid their raises and they have had their union contracts violated. From the ABC News desk, the man charged with stalking and killing Democratic lawmakers in Minnesota last year has been given two consecutive life sentences plus 40 years. That sentence handed down after powerful statements both from survivors of the shootings and Colin Portman, whose parents, Mark Portman and Melissa Portman, were killed. In New York City this morning, a 47-year-old man was stabbed multiple times with a meat cleaver. What is a suspected road rage incident? The man was attacked in a neighborhood in Queens and sustained stab wounds in the head, arm, and chest. No arrests have been made. TJ Smith broadcasts live from the start of Ravens training camp in Owings Mills next Wednesday morning from 10 until noon, and then hear post-practice interviews with Nick Testoni during a special Ravens All Access Wednesday night from 7 to 8. I'm Caitlin Bancroft, WBAL News Radio 1090 and FM 101.5.
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9: This report brought to you by Allstate. 95 southbound at Route 24, roadwork in the left lane with stop-and-go traffic beginning at Route 543. Northbound 95 after leaving Aberdeen on the brakes right out to the Tidings Bridge. That's a work zone blocking the left lane. South on the BW Parkway leaving I-195, crews have just about finished picking up the last of the construction barrels by Route 100. As soon as that is accomplished, the pace will improve. On 50 heading out of Annapolis, it is tied up from the Severn River Bridge to the Bay Bridge. Currently two lanes running eastbound as they have all three westbound lanes taking the westbound traffic off of Kent Island. Some people just know you could save money on car insurance by checking Allstate first. Those people are probably saving a carload of cash right now. So what are you waiting for? Check Allstate first for a quote today. You're in good hands with Allstate. 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
1: What I don't want to happen also is for us to get into this moment like we did back when I was a young person, where we just hyper-focused on, oh, it's all of these kids. Because you, myself, Brian knows there's a small group of them, right? We also know that we have problems with adults too, right?
17: Sure.
1: For example, some of the things, the crimes that people think are being overwhelmingly committed by young people, like, for example, auto theft. Most of the people we arrest in Baltimore for stealing cars are adults, but we have to work to rebuild that juvenile system because we know how important it is to correct a behavior of young people in the beginning.
0: So just to follow up on a couple of things, that was this morning, Mayor Brandon Scott with C4 and Brian Neiman right here in WBAL, Glenn Clark in for Angelette this afternoon. And I want to follow up on a couple of things that came up there, because obviously he's right. If a crime is crime, and whether it's committed by a juvenile, whether it's committed by an adult, it doesn't make it any worse or any better. On part of it, you specifically want to have hope, and there's this utopian thought, if we could just weed out crime, make the kids better, then they'll be better adults. But if crime is being committed, whether that crime is committed by a youth or committed by an adult, I don't think it's going to change the result of the situation. If all of the young people that were involved in the incident we've been referring to near Mondawmin Mall at the 7-Eleven, if all of them were 25, it's not going to change how horrible it is for the 74-year-old who was attacked. The issue, I think, and why it affects us so significantly is because of the frustration that we are not adjudicating the same way. And I know that the same way is the wrong way of saying it, because we can't just treat everyone at every age like they're an adult. But we are not, our justice system does not appear to be set up to make sure that it's not happening again. And that's where the frustration comes in about the unique nature of juvenile crime. If an adult commits a crime and we catch them and we prosecute them, we believe for the most part, not always, certainly not always, and I know there are plenty of instances where we've been frustrated by what the actual punishment was, but we believe that the system will do a better job of making sure that the punishment fits. And that's the difficulty related to juvenile crime, is that this happens and our immediate fear is it's just going to happen again. It's just going to keep occurring. 410-467-WBAL is the phone number, 410-467-9225 for the Green Solutions Remodeling.com text line. To follow up, I've gotten a bunch of texts about this, and I'll get back to your calls as well. Bob in Timonium, it's BS that Scott can't change the laws or at least advocate for the change. Our governor can do the same, but they won't. Well, to be fair, Bob. One, he can't change the laws. The mayor does not have the ability to change state law. That's not BS. He can't do that. But to your point that he can't advocate for it, well, I would argue that is what he was doing this morning with C4 and Brian. It doesn't require you to like or be a fan of or support the mayor, but to say he can, well, that's what it sounded like on a very powerful, important radio station with a large audience. He was very clearly advocating for change, even drawing out kind of specifically what he was looking for.
1: That is not my responsibility. The way that our system is set up, my job is to enforce the laws via the police department and make sure that we are doing our part, period, right? The city is not going to be running a juvenile justice system. We know that we have a separate court system. We obviously, our county partners, they don't want that either.
15: Okay.
1: What we all want to do is have a system that functions at a much higher rate than we have today, and for everyone to really look at updating and how we can improve on doing our portion. That's what I want.
0: To add to this, a texter says the part of the frustration about juvenile crime is also that these kids just should not be out at that hour committing crimes like that. They're supposed to be under adult supervision, and it says a lot about how people parent. I agree. I agree that that is a big part of why we are more frustrated when it is juvenile crime. 100%. That a part of that is we can't believe that someone is responsible for the actions of adults, but we would like for parents, for those in the family structure, to be accountable and responsible. And I am sympathetic to how many people have to work a certain number of jobs in order to make ends meet, and I understand. And that's why the conversations that we do have about holding parents accountable become difficult. But getting definitive answers about what parents knew and whether they were simply being negligent parents, I don't think it's that we can say that parents can always prevent these things. I don't think that's fair. But I do think that getting to the bottom of it and investigating more and having them called to the carpet and answering questions is reasonable. 410-467-WBAL. Seymour is in Gwin Oak, where obviously they've been dealing with the heartbreak of juvenile crime. Seymour, good afternoon. Thank you for taking the call. Thanks for the call.
18: You're welcome. It's a terrible thing. Now, with this young man, I have to say, life with at least 50 years before parole. And with the violent youth in general, the mayor's right. This is a responsibility of the state of Maryland. And Gene is right. The baby jails were infested with pedophiles. We need a new juvenile prison system that will keep the youth away from the adults that will prey on them, but will also require that they endure the incarceration experience if they are violent. I never thought the day would come when I would say this, but now that I'm almost 70 years old, I'm very sad to say this.
0: It's heartbreaking. Seymour, I appreciate the phone call, and I think most of us echo those feelings of overhauling. Look, the idea of juvenile detention centers is yes, in ways punitive, but also supposed to be about rehabilitation as well, and the hope that a juvenile offender as an adult can become a functional part of society and someone who isn't committing such crimes. It doesn't always work out that way. And to the point, there were deep-seated problems within the structure in the state of Maryland, and we do. It has to be fixed. It has to be fixed to provide for both things. The one that Seymour is referring, obviously, the double homicide in Gwin Oak, I don't think there's any conversation that can be had about leniency. Obviously, you go through the system and everyone has the right to their day in court, and you know what looks to be a pretty cut and dry story, you have the right to defend yourself. But if it is as simple as we think it is, I don't know how anyone could feel any amount of leniency just because the perpetrator is under the age of 18. They're certainly at an age where they either do or should know better. And so I, you know, whatever that number is, it's going to be hard for me to argue that it shouldn't be something that significant as far as that punishment is concerned. back to the text line, where we're continuing to get some great thoughts. 407-9225. It all starts at the home. Talk about whatever you want. Make excuses, whatever you want, but it starts at the home. I don't think anybody's making excuses. I do think that we can talk realistically about what goes on within homes. I'm not giving anyone a pass. I want to know, in every instance, what did you know? Were you negligent as a parent? Were you involved? Could you have seen things coming? I want to have all of those answers. But I do recognize that in a single-parent home, and if someone's working multiple jobs, it is quite possible that something is happening with your child that you don't know about. I do believe that's plausible, and to suggest that that's making excuses, I think, spits in the face of reality. Let me grab Alan in West Baltimore. Alan, good afternoon. You're on WBAL with Glenn Clark in for Angelette.
15: Good afternoon. It's not about making excuses, because I agree with 90% of everything that you mentioned so far this afternoon. My problem is with the mayor.
0: Okay.
15: It is with the mayor. Okay, you say that, as you said, I agree with what he's saying out his mouth. Mm-hmm. Yeah, I agree with what he's saying. My issue is he could go out in Annapolis and lobby. He could have been out there during the session before it was over with. No different than Ivan Bates and the other state's attorneys who are out there trying to lobby to stop them from passing that latest juvenile law. Yeah. No different than the sheriffs that were out there trying to lobby for them not to pass the Community Trust Act. So this is not the first time the mayor has done this and said this. He's not going to go out there and lobby for anything because he doesn't want to step on the toes of his political friends out there. So he's been saying it for years, but he's a joke. It's no different than that's why if you have any sense or any brain with any cells in it, we know that Ivan Bates is the reason why our crime is the way it is now. Okay, so that's my only issue with what his take was this morning with Brian and C4. Yes, I agree with everything he said, but again, I'm more of a show me guy. Missouri, you got to show me something, and he will not do that.
0: I understand, Alan. I appreciate it. I understand the call. Look, you know, you're right. If this is what they're going to do at the state level, the mayor says it's not going to behoove me, it's not going to benefit me to go fight with them. I do still appreciate the fact that he's saying it, and he's saying it publicly where people are hearing it. I do appreciate that. I also, again, he alone can't change the laws, but you're right. Could he do more? I think we could always say that. Is there more that could be done? Probably is. Continue some thoughts on this. Also, bring it to the county as well a little bit when we come back in.
19: A rare special session in Annapolis, leading to a pivotal decision on congressional redistricting.
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9: I-95 southbound at Route 24. Road work in the left lane with traffic stop and go from Route 543. Northbound after leaving Aberdeen on the brakes, heading for the Tidings Bridge where they're wrapping up work. That's been in the left lane. 95 at the Fort McHenry Tunnel. Brief delays off and on from Hanover Street. 895 building before the Steel Bridge into the Harbor Tunnel. 50 in Annapolis. That traffic is tied up from Rao Boulevard all the way to the Bay Bridge. Currently two lanes running eastbound. They are preparing to run two-way traffic on the westbound span, so shortly it will be three lanes available eastbound, taking that traffic out of Annapolis. WBAL TV 11 weather. Sunny skies today with highs in the low 80s. Clear tonight, lows in the mid 60s. Tomorrow, a mix of sun and clouds in the morning. More clouds later in the day with highs in the mid 80s. 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
6: Bail denied for the teenager who killed two children in Gwin Oak. And President Trump issues new threats against Iran. 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
10: They need to be held accountable, and they're clearly still not being held accountable. Betsy's doing a better job than her predecessor, but I think we can still do more to hold these young people accountable, because if there's no discipline or no accountability, they're just going to continue the same behavior because they're kids, and that's what the, if you don't discipline them, you don't correct them, they're not going to change the behavior.
0: Baltimore Police Commissioner Richard Worley speaking yesterday with TJ Smith right here on WBAL. Glenn Clark in for Angelette this afternoon, and we've been talking this hour in light of some of these very high profile juvenile crime issues in the city recently. We've been discussing the topic, and we heard from the mayor this morning, we heard from the police commissioner, and getting your thoughts on what needs to be done. The mayor says it needs to be, you know, kind of ripped open and completely rebuilt, the juvenile justice system from top to bottom. From Tom on the Eastern Shore via the text line, I have 2 points. One, our juvenile system is broke, period, no debate. What we need to do is fix the system by building from the ground up. That's what the mayor said. With that said, we start by creating and enacting legislation. If our state representatives won't do their job, then we replace them and replace whoever is in the state house. None of our elected politicians care about the citizenry, so replace them to include the governor who appoints department heads. Point two, elect a governor who is not worried about running for higher office. We have a special session coming up, and what are we talking about? Redistricting? Why aren't we doing something about juvenile crime and punishment? I will agree with you about, you know, if you're going to have a session, let's talk about everything. If we're doing this, if we're going to work, we got a lot of stuff that needs to be fixed. There's a whole lot of topics that should be on the table, and I don't disagree that, that juvenile crime and juvenile justice should inherently be one of them. Marty is in Parkville. Marty, good afternoon.
11: Oh, good afternoon, Glenn. Hey, I kind of think we need to get away from a punitive system that's based on arbitrary periods of time. I think that part of the thing is you need to get these kids out of the environment, which is leading them to commit a lot of these crimes if they get them away from their friends.
0: Or at least not preventing them from committing all of these crimes.
11: Yeah, and my solution would be more of an inpatient therapy type thing, rehabilitation, which is based on benchmarks, which release would be based upon meeting certain goals and benchmarks, as opposed like educational goals, workforce goals, therapeutic goals, you know, life skill goals, mm-hmm. and you would have to meet these goals, and you had until you would be in there, you would age out at 25, which seems to be the limit to where they say the frontal lobe is developed. And if at 25 you still haven't met the goals, then you get to serve the sentence in big boy jail. That it goes from being therapeutic to being punitive.
0: It's an interesting, I mean, it's a heck of an, I think, the presentation. I feel like that's what we should want. That's exactly the type of system that we should want for juvenile offenders. Now, not all, right? Because we pointed out, this young man in Green Oak, if he really did commit this double homicide, I definitely don't want there to be a way for him to get out at 25, right? Like, it's still not for everyone, but you know, for those that have committed these types of crimes, I think it's well thought out.
11: Well, at the end of that process, you would have a 5-year probation period, which mm-hmm. if you stayed out of trouble for that 5 years, then your record would be totally expunged. So there would be no history of it.
0: To rewrite the story as an adult. Marty, I think we need you in Annapolis. I think we need you to start lobbying, man. I think we need to get you
11: down
0: there.
11: All right, Glenn. Well, I'll give you a go Gators before I leave.
0: I like that, too. Thank you, Marty. I appreciate you, man. That's well thought out, right? As we say, hey, it's easy to say we need to completely rebuild the system, right? And most of us, I think, are in agreement on that. But what does that actually look like? I think Marty's vision is pretty close to what it is that we're all looking for, what we would imagine a juvenile detention system should look like. Again, punitive, but also really about rehabilitation as well. Let me squeeze in Jerry. Jerry, I'm up against top of the hour. I'm not going to have a lot of time. What are your thoughts?
2: My thought is we publish the name of the individual in this murder in Gwin Oak, even though he was 16. We ought to publish the name of these kids and their parents' names, so that people will know in the neighborhood. And if they see these kids out and they shouldn't be out, they should be reported to the parents, and subsequently the parents will be held accountable for these kids. I know you're up against these.
0: Jerry, I appreciate the call. Inherently, I get it. I keep coming back to, I want to know more about the parents. I want to know more about what they knew, their role. Were they negligent? Were they completely caught off guard? I don't want to just be punitive towards the parents for sport, but I get the thought. We'll wrap up some thoughts on this next.
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9: 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Get in the zone. 50 heading through Annapolis. The traffic jam begins at Rao Boulevard. They are now running two-way traffic on the westbound span, so there are three lanes eastbound out of Annapolis heading towards the eastern shore. It is slow on 50 both ways leaving Annapolis to merge with the northbound side of I-97. 895 delays growing before the Steel Bridge into the Harbor Tunnel. 95 from Washington Boulevard into the Fort McHenry Tunnel. 95 south in Harford County still working at Route 24 in the left lane. That traffic jam begins at Route 543. 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
12: 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And Shauna, great to see you.
13: Great to see you too, Brett.
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0: I want to point out that there was also a town hall this week related to juvenile crime in Baltimore County. And one particular person that we heard from, Miss Ann, the passion, the emotion was so real.
15: Well, I came this evening because I'm tired of seeing children beaten up on a 70-some-year-old man in Towson. Nobody helped him. Nobody did nothing about it. And they keep passing it on the news. I'm sick of the excuses that you have and the juvenile service had, and we get nothing but speeches. I'm sick of it.
0: I appreciate it, and I know it's very real for so many of us in the community. It has to change. It has to. And the mayor, to me, is right, but what's the next step? What's the next step in that process? Coming up in the 3 o'clock hour, also related to young people, can we outlaw teen takeovers? We hear about them all the time. Whether it's at a mall or at the beach or maybe downtown, is that something that we can legally get rid of? We're going to discuss that next. Glenn Clark in for Angelette this afternoon. The news with Robert Lang coming up next.
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16: Sunny and 80 in the news this Thursday. Bond denied for the 16-year-old who shot and killed a girl he tried to date and her 9-year-old brother. The city council hears complaints about ICE, and the company responsible for this year's mail-in ballot snafu ahead of the primary speaks to the state elections board. The update after ABC News at 3 o'clock.
17: From ABC News, I'm Michelle Franzen. The war between the U.S. and Iran showing no signs of de-escalating, with talks stalled along with ship traffic in the Strait of Hormuz and Iran-backed rebels in Yemen targeting ships in the Red Sea. The renewed hostilities prompting House lawmakers to once again pass a war powers resolution that's aimed at limiting President Trump's military operations without congressional approval. 4 Republicans joined Democrats in the vote. Democratic Representative Alexandria Ocasio-Cortez says most Americans don't support the war.
18: No, I think that Americans of all backgrounds are sick of seeing the United States enter wars without justification, spending trillions of dollars in our engagements abroad, and people can't even afford an inhaler pump here at home.
17: The resolution, mostly symbolic, it failed to advance in the Senate. President Trump clarifying the nuclear deal with Saudi Arabia, saying it's contingent on Saudi Arabia joining and normalizing relations with Israel.
20: But the Saudis have long said joining the Abraham Accords is contingent on a path to a Palestinian state, and there is no response so far from the Saudis confirming the president's social media post. Less than 20 years ago, the Energy Department announced Secretary Chris Wright and the Saudi Minister of Energy had signed this landmark nuclear agreement, and it was being transmitted to Congress for review. Here's ABC News, the White House.
17: In Minnesota, Vance Belter was sentenced to 2 life terms plus 40 years in prison for killing Democratic state lawmaker Melissa Hortman and her husband last year at their home, along with targeting other lawmakers that same day. Belter pleaded guilty last month, taking the death penalty off the table.
22: He admitted to carrying out what prosecutors called a night of terror that shook Minnesota to its core when he disguised himself as a member of law enforcement, assassinated a top Democrat in the Minnesota House and her husband, and severely injured a state senator and his wife.
17: ABC's Peter Haralambos. 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
16: 302, good afternoon, Baltimore. I'm Robert Lang. A 16-year-old boy will remain behind bars for the first-degree murders of a 15-year-old girl and her 9-year-old brother in Baltimore County. The judge also refusing to move the suspect to a juvenile facility, saying he was a threat.
23: Court papers say Keith James Jr. and 15-year-old Giovanna Myrie talked through FaceTime before finally meeting on July 4th. Investigators say James went to her Gwin Oak home 3 days later. A close friend of Myrie's told police she sent a text to them saying Keith threatened her and said, "Help me." James' attorney, Brian Thompson.
27: This case is going to go on for quite a while, and I would ask everyone to reserve judgment, afford my client his constitutional right to the presumption of innocent.
23: Police say James killed Myrie and her brother Steve at their home July 7th. James later told police the two had been talking for 2 months but only met once. Bill Yakubuski, WBAL News Radio, 1090 and FM 101.5.
3: In Howard County, a high school student attending the summer session at Hammond High School faces charges after being found with an unloaded gun. Police say a student reported to the school resource officer at Hammond High. He'd seen another student in possession of a gun. The officer found the student, located the unloaded handgun. The student, a 15-year-old from Columbia, taken into custody and is facing various weapons violations. Police say the student did not

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1: From the Commitment 2026 desk, the State Board of Elections certifying the results of last month's primary election. The board also heard from the company that printed mail-in ballots and sent out incorrect ballots to thousands of voters ahead of the primary.
2: It was an honest mistake, but it was our mistake, and we own that.
1: That's Tracy Stevenson of Taylor Print and Visual Impressions saying it was a coding error that led people to get the wrong ballot. She told the board nothing the state did contributed to the problem, and the company has corrected the mistake. Thousands of new absentee ballots were sent out ahead of the primary. And a union is escalating the fight with the University System of Maryland over withheld raises and layoffs, accusing the system leaders of breaking a contract.
3: If the basketball coach had a contract, are they going to short that contract? Certainly not.
4: That's Ask Me President Patrick Moran outside USM headquarters. UB employee Claudette Booth said after 14 years on the job,
5: there's a certain sense of trust that you work to build with your employer. And when I first heard that the USM wanted to withhold our raises, I was shocked.
4: The University System of Maryland telling WBAL News Radio, it is our practice not to comment on pending litigation. In downtown Baltimore, Chris Cheon, WBAL News Radio, 1090 and FM 101.5.
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7: The Ravens are making it official, signing former Brown center Ethan Posick to a one-year deal worth a reported $4.5 million. He'll compete for the center position after Tyler Linderbaum left Baltimore in the offseason for the Raiders. No baseball today. The O's have the night off. Baltimore will host the Braves for a three-game set that begins tomorrow night at Camden Yards. I'm Rick Hoschel on the home of the Orioles and Ravens, WBAL News Radio 1090 and FM 101.5.
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8: Traffic. Good afternoon. Let's start in Baltimore County in the Timonium area. We have a crash northbound on York Road right around Round Ridge Road, which is right by Maryland State Fairgrounds. And then we have a crash in Anne Arundel County just before Route 2. It's on 50 East at Exit 27, which is Ritchie Highway. The off-ramp is blocked there. You cannot access Ritchie Highway from Route 50 East, and it looks like the delays begin right around Exit 23, which is after 450, and then you're going to get a little bit of a break, and then it heats up again as you head to the Chesapeake Bay Bridge. 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
9: Mostly clear tonight and quite cool. Temperatures falling to around 64. We'll stick around the low 80s for our afternoon highs into Friday. Partly to mostly cloudy skies. And then we'll see more sunshine on Saturday. We'll see high temperatures making it to 85 degrees. I'm meteorologist Cilicia Jenkins on WBAL News Radio 1090 and FM 101.5.
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10: It's not a quote-unquote just a checkpoint. When there is a permitted event or a permitted area, then you can have access points, right? That will be the same thing if you guys were having a 5K up TV Hill or if C4 is having a block party in Ashburton, you can do that. And that's what has been happening, and that's what you're seeing there, and it's helping us to deal with the flow of, in particular, the young people. Because I just want to state this again. There is no reason for some 12, 13, 14-year-old to be out near bars at 1, 2 o'clock in the morning. That says more about that young people's living situation and their family situation than it does about the Baltimore Police Department or Montsey or some business in Fells Point.
11: That was the mayor, Brandon Scott, this morning with C4 and Brian Neiman right here on WBAL. Glenn Clark in for Angelette this afternoon. And what he was discussing there was uniquely the ID checkpoints that we've seen instituted in Fells Point. And the Fells Point conversation has been quite loud. How do we address the young people, the people that aren't of legal drinking age, the people that are not spending money, are not there for business or to support business, that are just gathering for the sake of gathering, and again, in many instances being unruly? How do we address these two things without chasing people away from Fells Point? And it's a fine line that the mayor and the city are dealing with. These businesses exist in Fells Point because they want large crowds on Saturday night.

0: They want people to come into the neighborhood and spend money at their establishments, at their bars, at their nightclubs, whatever you want to call it. At the same time, if you create a police state, if you create a scenario where you are over-policing, you are presenting an opportunity for some people to say, man, I don't even want to mess with that. I'm not going there. So how do you do it appropriately? And I think the ID checkpoints have been a really good idea, frankly. What the mayor says is, hey, what we've created in Fells Point, where you can kind of be out, but within these certain sort of sectioned off areas, we're just telling you, if you want to go into those areas, you're going to have to be ID'd. You're going to have to be of legal age. We see this all the time, say, like St. Patrick's Day, bars will extend the perimeter of the bar, use some of the street, use the sidewalk in order to have more people within a certain area. But in order to get in, you still have to be of legal age. That makes sense. That's logical. It works for me in trying to address that unique problem. There was a question about like the constitutionality of it, and I know Police Commissioner Richard Worley addressed that yesterday with TJ.
1: Well, I think the plan has worked really well, but they've also found the weakness in it, and the fact that if they don't come in, they just go find another spot somewhere, usually where police aren't there that often, and that's why I said we need people to call 911. But yes, I think it is constitutional. We went through all the legal issues with our legal team, and the fact that it's a permitted event within those perimeters, within those guidelines of the boundaries, is what makes it constitutional.
0: And obviously, the commissioner points out, you know, a flaw in the system, which is, well, if they're not inside these kind of bracketed off quadrants, these areas, then they can just find another street corner, and young people can go gather there. But it also presents an easier ability to recognize if young people are gathering outside of those areas. It might be easier to police that group of people, figure out if they should be out, how young they are, if they're just loitering, because they're not actively participating in any of the bar establishments and the places that are actually doing business in Fells Point. This checks out for me. I don't think it solves everything, but it checks out for me as a positive step without perhaps creating over-policing. There's always still the question of, hey, young people are going to want to be somewhere gathering, so if you're not having them gather here, they're just going to find somewhere else to do it. You always have to deal with that. It's with that in mind that I was interested in a story that I saw in the Baltimore Sun. The Maryland, this is published by Josh Davis, and it is emanating more from the Eastern Shore because they're dealing with this in Ocean City again this summer, but we are certainly used to these concepts. The Maryland Sheriff's Association and Maryland Municipal League asked state leaders to use an upcoming special legislative session to address social media organized, quote, takeovers, unquote. But legislative leaders have declined to expand the session beyond congressional redistricting. We know that, right? We know the special session is only going to be about redistricting. They're not going to cover anything else. The groups wrote to Governor Wes Moore seeking support for legislation targeting people who knowingly organize or promote unlawful gatherings that result in violence, property damage, or major public safety disruptions, from Worcester County Sheriff Matt Crisafulli. Quote, our goal was to have this discussed in the special session. We have been advised by the Sheriff's Association that this will not be a topic of conversation in this special legislative session, unquote. The request follows recurring concerns in Ocean City about loosely organized gatherings that can draw crowds to streets, beaches, and businesses with little warning. The gatherings themselves are not illegal, but police say tightly packed crowds can quickly lead to disorder, violence, and the need for a larger emergency response. Concentrating so many people in one area, quote, increases the propensity for criminal behaviors, unquote, Crisafulli said. Now, there's obviously two different topics within this story. The first is related to the special legislative session and the disappointment that it's not going to be addressed during that session. There's a lot of people that are disappointed by things that aren't going to be addressed during the session. I wish if you were calling a session that you were going to deal with more of the actual problems that we're facing the state currently. That's not going to be the case. But the other part of it is interesting to me, too. Because it is the part that I admit I struggle with. I struggle with whether or not you can actually legislate out these takeovers. The mayor of Ocean City, Rick Meehan, quoted in this. This is not about redistricting lawful gatherings or protected speech. It is about protecting our communities from organized criminal behavior masquerading as entertainment or social activity. And again, that sounds good. That sounds like, and I don't think anybody likes the idea of when we hear about these teen takeovers. It's rarely like a fun flash mob that entertains people, and then we just go about our day. It's typically that nothing good comes from them. So we all hear them and we say, yeah, we don't want that. Yeah, get rid of them. Ban them, outlaw them. But what does that actually mean? And can we actually do that? Is the suggestion that if a young person goes on their computer and says, let's all meet up at the harbor at 6 o'clock, that we're going to detain the young person? We're going to track down where the first post came from, and we're going to detain them because they suggested that people gather? That feels very nanny state to me. That does not work for me. And I say that as someone who doesn't think that there's anything good that comes from these things. And I don't want them to exist. But to make it a crime, because it's the thing we always say, there's no actual crime that's being committed by having young people gather. To make it a crime for young people to gather, what is the line there? As a young person, I absolutely suggested, hey, let's all go hang out at the mall. Is that a crime? Do I have to use the word takeover in order to make it a crime? This one falls flat for me as written. But I want to hear from you. 410-467-WBAL. 410-467-9225 for the Green Solutions Remodeling.com text line. Can we outlaw teen takeovers and just say you can't encourage people, young people, to get together? Is that something that would work as a law, whether it's now or in the future? I want to hear from you next. Glenn Clark in for Angelettes.
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8: Alrighty, you guys, kind of a rough ride to the Chesapeake Bay Bridge this afternoon. I'll tell you why. It's because we have a crash on Route 50 eastbound prior to Route 2, which is Ritchie Highway. And it looks like at least three vehicles involved, two right lanes blocked, plus the off-ramp to Ritchie Highway. And then we also have on Route 50 westbound, we have a crash just before 97. And then we have a crash to the east of Baydale Drive. It's on Old Mill Bottom Road, northbound. A crane flipped over while it was loading a sign on a car dealership. And again, that's 25 Old Mill Bottom Road. That's causing some issues there. WBAL TV 11 weather. Clear skies tonight, a low of 61. Tomorrow, partly sunny in the morning. Yeah, becoming a little more cloudy the rest of the day. And a high tomorrow of 83. 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
0: Glenn Clark in for Angelette this afternoon. 410-467 WBAL. Talking about a story that emanated from the Eastern Shore and the issues they're dealing with in Ocean City, but are very familiar to, I think, a lot of us. Regarding the concept of teen takeovers, and this story said that the Maryland Sheriff's Association and the Maryland Municipal League have asked state leaders, and they wanted them to do it in the upcoming special session. That's not going to happen, but to address these social media organized takeovers. But I acknowledge, as much as I struggle with them and as much as I think nothing good comes from these events, that I don't know what the answer is here. And I'm kind of looking for some thoughts about that, because I don't think you can just say you can't tell young people let's all get together somewhere. If you do, and that event does cause chaos, and then there are crimes committed, then you can punish the people who do, and you should. But just saying, let's all go gather somewhere, to me, I don't think can be a crime. A bunch of texts have come in, 410-467-9225. It's about to give you someone's phone number. I was about to. Holy smokes. 410-467-9225 or the greensolutionsremodeling.com text line. If you can think of it, because I'm not here every day, if you don't mind when you text in, if you could just throw on your name, where it is that you're texting from, just so I know who you are, whether you like me, whether you don't like me, all good. I don't take it personally. Just wouldn't mind if you had that so I can interact with you. From this texter, the mall can set a curfew, and everyone below a certain age should be arrested for trespassing. No need for a new law, just enforce the existing ones. Laws only work when they are enforced. You know, I think it goes beyond, I don't know about arrested. If someone comes in after the curfew time that's not with a parent or with the age, they're not allowed to come in. I get that gets more complicated, right? Like, are they going back to their parents? Where are they going from there? But I don't even know that it requires trespassing there. I don't know that it requires it being a crime, because I certainly think it's quite plausible that, like, a 16-year-old, someone who can drive, isn't aware that you can't go into the mall without a parent at certain times. From this texter, gets in, this is complicated. In places that are sanctuaries for mobs, watch how more businesses in Baltimore City will fail and leave. These juveniles know they get away with chaos. During this useless special session in Annapolis, they should take all the cell phones from juveniles, confiscate smartphones of juveniles. Until we have order, we can't be safe. Is the suggestion that young people can't have phones? I mean, for certain young people, and actually we're going to talk about this in relation to Anne Arundel County schools a little bit later on in the show, but there are times where I don't think they shouldn't, but the answer to this is no young person can ever have a phone again, or just if you have been involved in the system, then you can't have a phone. I guess I could listen to that, but I think that immediately my skepticism would be, how are you going to enforce that? Like, phones are so inherently part of life. My gut would tell me that, like, are you asking the phone companies to get involved? No, that seems impossible. And it still, and by the way, I agree about the special session that I think that you should be doing more. I still don't think it addresses the teen takeover part of this. Charles is in Baltimore, 410-467-WBAL. Charles, good afternoon. What are your thoughts?
10: First, let me ask you, what do you consider young people?
0: When I refer to them in this instance, I mean, we're talking about juveniles. We're talking about someone under the age of 17.
10: Absolutely. So these meetups and these dirt bikes, these things aren't designed to have a good time. They're designed to disrupt. Now, the dirt bikes, most of the time, they're not registered. They roam the streets. They jump in traffic. They go on sidewalks. You know, not much you can do about it. They started confiscating some, but nothing much you can do about it. When these young people go down to Fells Point, it's just to disrupt. So when you're talking about keeping them out of a certain area, the reason that they're disrupted is because people who do want to go to the nightclubs, the bars, the restaurants, you have to deal with all this chaos.
0: Charles, and that's why I like the ID checkpoints. I'm on board with those. I think that's a no-brainer. I think that's been a really good idea from the city.
10: Well, it's a good idea, but guess what? You're going to have a pushback because why do you need ID? Who has ID? Who's going to pay for ID?
0: Well, but if you want to go to a bar, you know you have to have ID, period. Like, that's going to a bar is not an inherent right. Like, I know we're going to, you know, conflate it with, like, voting, but you're not born with the right to go to Max's or to go to, you know, Frazier's or whatever the bar is. That's not in the Constitution that you have the right to do that. If you want to do it, you have to have an ID in order to get in.
10: Well, we were mentioning young people. So what ID do you expect a 15, 16, or 17?
0: But that's kind of the point. If you're not 21, then you shouldn't be in Fells Point at Saturday at midnight.
10: That's where the problem is.
0: Right.
10: Now, be mindful. You just had a 16-year-old kill a 15-year-old, a 9-year-old.
0: 100%, which is heinous and awful, and these things happen. But I think that the point is, by creating the ID checkpoints, it allows the people that are there, because they're spending money at the businesses, the people that we want going and visiting Fells Point, to be there and recognizing who isn't there to do the same thing.
10: Good luck on the whole deal.
0: Charles, I appreciate the phone call. This was from Dan. Dan said, no, you can't just police them for suggesting that they get together, but you know as well as I do exactly what they're saying, and threatening to commit a crime is committing a crime too. I understand why you feel that way. I do. I understand that everything we know about gatherings of young people, we associate with the idea of, and they're going to do something destructive. I absolutely understand that. But as written, and certainly for those that are supporters of the First Amendment, as written, these young people are not saying, let's go to Fells Point and commit carjackings. Let's go to Fells Point and attempt to rob people. They're just saying, let's go meet up somewhere. And that alone, to me, I don't believe you can make a crime. I don't think so. I understand the frustration, and I understand why it's been very difficult to deal with these, but I don't think you can just make that a crime to say, let's go meet up, let's go. I mean, if we're saying the word takeover, we're now making illegal, that's tough. We come back in, something that allegedly is already a crime in the state of Maryland, but we've been allowing people to do it, related to Kalshi. I'll discuss that with you next. Glenn Clark in for Angelette.
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8: Traffic and weather. In Anne Arundel County, we have a crash on Route 50 East, right around Ritchie Highway. The off-ramp was blocked, but that's now been open. Everything's been moved off to the shoulder. We are still seeing delays from after 97. And then we have another crash on 50 westbound, right before 97. And in Baltimore County, watch for a crash northbound York Road at Round Ridge Road. That's right by the Maryland State Fairgrounds. 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
11: 3:30, sunny 81. Good afternoon. I'm Robert Lang. We start at the ABC News Desk. Tensions rising between the U.S. and Iran on Capitol Hill. The Senate and House consider resolutions to halt the war in Iran. The Senate's measure voted down. It was sponsored by Maryland senior Senator Chris Van Hollen.
12: End this disastrous and illegal war against Iran that President Trump and Prime Minister Netanyahu launched over 140 days ago. The Constitution is unambiguous. This is not a close call.
11: In the House, the resolution narrowly passed as four Republicans joined all the Democrats in passing the War Powers Resolution. Maryland Republican Andy Harris was not one of them. The measure largely symbolic. Those tensions in Iran have led the price of Brent crude oil to rise above $100 a barrel today. And that's one of the factors leading to big losses on the stock market. Right now, the Dow is down 502 points, nearly 1%. NASDAQ is down more than 2.3%. In Baltimore County, bond denied today for 16-year-old Keith James Jr., accused of first-degree murders of a 15-year-old girl and her 9-year-old brother. The judge also refused to move the suspect to a juvenile facility, saying he was a threat. In Annapolis, Senate Minority Leader Steve Hershey makes it official. No Republicans will boycott the August 3rd special legislative session to address congressional redistricting. Hershey says Republicans will use the session to voice objections. The lawmakers aren't being allowed to consider other issues more pressing, like high energy costs. The Orioles are off tonight. They'll open a weekend series against the Braves tomorrow night at Camden Yards, the game you'll hear on WBAL. From the Ravens News Center, Ethan Posick signed his contract reportedly for $4 million. Tomorrow, rookies, quarterbacks, and injured veterans report for training camp. And T.J. Smith broadcasts live from the start of Ravens training camp at Owings Mills Wednesday morning from 10 a.m. till noon. You'll hear post-practice interviews with Nick Testoni during a special Ravens All Access Wednesday night from 7 to 8. 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
8: Traffic and weather. Alrighty, in Baltimore County, we have that crash. Northbound York Road at Round Ridge Road, slow from Green Meadow Drive. And then in Anne Arundel County, we have a crash on Route 50 East at Route 2. That's Ritchie Highway. It's been moved off to the shoulder, but we are still seeing very significant slowing on Route 50 from just after 97 to Rao Boulevard. And it breaks free as you head to the Chesapeake Bay Bridge. In Baltimore City, watch for accident activity. 295 BW Parkway northbound at Waterview Avenue, blocking the right lane. And we also have On the south side of town, we have a collision on 95 northbound at the Beltway. It looks like it is blocking the left lane there, so expect delays. WBAL-TV 11 weather. Clear skies tonight, a low of 61. Tomorrow, partly sunny in the morning, then cloudier in the afternoon, a high of 83 tomorrow. 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
0: And Kai Reed from WBAL-TV is in studio with us. Kai, what's coming up today?
13: Yeah, here's what we're working on for four. A 16-year-old murder suspect will stay behind bars. The chilling threat detectives say he made the day before the double shooting in Gwin Oak. Then Wall Street reeling from recent escalation near the Strait of Hormuz. How this pressure is translating at Maryland gas pumps. Plus, South Texas bracing for Tropical Storm Bertha's second landfall. All that and a whole lot more when you join us for 11 News at 4.
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0: Glenn Clark in for Angelette this afternoon. Story that I saw today on Maryland Matters that really caught my eye. Story is written by Brian Sears. It reads, Maryland's top election official is asking the state prosecutor to investigate the legality of prediction market platforms, specifically related to elections. The letter comes weeks after elections administrator Jared DeMarinis, who, by the way, I believe is going to join us later on in this program, issued a strong warning about wagering on the outcome of elections in the state, which is illegal. The potential for a criminal investigation could make Maryland unique among states that have attempted to regulate the new industry. DeMarinis, in a one-page letter to the Office of the State Prosecutor, said he believes the law is clear. Quote, currently, prediction market platforms permit participants to wager money on the outcome of state and local elections with financial returns dependent upon the results certified by election officials. These activities raise substantial questions as to whether such contracts constitute prohibited wagering on election outcomes under Maryland law. From my plain reading of the statute and how the sites operate, I believe they do. That's unquote. And if the law is not clear, the prosecutor's office should review state law and make recommendations on, quote, any action you determine to be appropriate, including seeking a clarification regarding the application of election law to election prediction markets, unquote, DeMarinis wrote. For what it's worth, and this is again from Brian P. Sears, the letter obtained by Maryland Matters does not ask the prosecutor to go after individuals who wagered on Maryland elections. In June, DeMarinis held that out as another possibility and warned against the practice. This fascinates me. Should you be allowed to bet on elections in the state of Maryland? We can bet on sporting events. We can bet on, I know Wayden's a pro wrestling guy. You can bet on WWE and those outcomes. I hate them. I know it might still be real to you, Wayden, but those outcomes are predetermined. There's lots of stuff that you can bet on, but we have a statute that says you cannot bet on elections in the state of Maryland. What provides gray area is whether or not Kalshi or Polymarket or these prediction markets are actually considered betting. And this is why we've been having a greater, I think, national conversation related to prediction markets. And there have been some high-profile issues related to them. Obviously, most recently, you had the teleprompter worker, the operator of the teleprompter for the president, who, it turns out, was a hell of a multitasker. Like, this guy was seeing what was in the speech, then going to the prediction markets, quote-unquote trading on what was in the speech, and then cashing in on it. Or if he realized the president had skipped past the part of the speech where that was supposed to happen, going in and canceling his bets. Sure, it's insider trading. It absolutely has to be illegal. But at the same time, I got to applaud the guy's hustle. Like, that is difficult. Sometimes I struggle to check the texts and, you know, make sure my microphone is turned on. This guy's operating a teleprompter for the United States president and making sure he fixes his bets in live time. Very impressive. But we've had these conversations about the prediction markets in general, and do they constitute betting? And I feel like the easiest way for me, as I read this and what I think the problem is, and again, we'll talk to Jared DeMarinis about it later on in the program, my feelings are that the real issue here would be the opportunity via a betting market to try to manipulate the election. The idea would be, and I'm just going to say this hypothetically, right? Let's take the, we just had the Republican, obviously there was a Democrat as well, but Westmore was the only real candidate. So the Republican primary for governor in the state of Maryland was a bit more competitive. Let's say that someone who either had a vested interest in Ed Hale winning or, you know, was somehow connected. Hypothetically, that person goes and buys a ton of shares of Ed Hale winning the Republican primary to be the nominee for governor. And then all of a sudden, on social media, because what happens, like any market, now the price changes. And we associate the price with the likelihood of that cashing out. So now suddenly you go to Kalshi and you see Ed Hale has a 82% chance of winning. It's not real. It's just what happened. The market was manipulated by big money that was spent. But you see that, or perhaps it then gets shared out on social media. Maybe by traditional media, they write about it or they share it. They say, well, look, Kalshi says 80% chance for Ed Hale. Now, maybe some of the supporters of John Myrick or Dan Cox, they say, well, hell, if he's got an 80% chance of winning, why am I even showing up? And someone might say that's no different than polling, right? If polling comes out and shows someone, should we outlaw polling too? I don't think the two are exactly the same, but that would be the defense of why you don't need to outlaw betting, because, hey, well, we have other things that suggest what the odds are of someone winning. But ostensibly, that polling cannot be manipulated by one person or one entity. If the polls are on the up and up, then they have reached out to whatever the number of voters it is they say they've reached out to, and that no one person could manipulate the results of that poll the way that, hypothetically, one person could manipulate the odds in a prediction market of someone winning. This topic has been addressed, and one person, and I acknowledge that this person's opinion is probably influenced by the fact that they are on the board now for Kalshi. But Brian Quintez is the former commissioner of the Commodity Futures Trading Commission of the United States, the CFTC. And he attempted recently on CNBC to explain some of the differences as we talk about betting versus prediction markets.
14: These are new markets. So I don't think it's a surprise that states are grappling with a lot of these issues from what the laws are that have been on their books for a long time. But you know, in my mind, federal preemption is supreme when it comes to federally regulated derivatives markets. And there are a couple examples there that I think are informative. And the first is, you know, Michigan has a law on its books from 1931 that prevents its citizens from trading in grain futures, back when it thought doing so represented gambling.
0: Now, I roll my eyes immediately. The first time I heard that clip, I said, spare me trying to compare these markets to grain futures. Spare me. That said, where I agree with them is we're still trying to figure a lot of this out and exactly what it is. And it is very easy for many of us to say, well, this just is gambling. And it's not exactly that. It's just the easiest way for us to explain it. You have a stake and you can profit. Well, that's just gambling. And their argument is, no, it's more like the stock market. This, I think, was the one that hit home. Because I brought up that I believe the risk here in allowing people to place prediction market bets or buy futures in an election, the risk is how it can manipulate the election. and the comparison to polling. Brian Quintenz also addressed that on CNBC.
14: I just come from a philosophical perspective, but I think we have to...
0: My apologies. It's this
14: sure,
0: one.
14: Prediction markets provide more real-time information to people, but I think you also have to understand what the benefits of that are so that people can incorporate what a market's view is. And it's different. Polling and markets are different, right? Polling is asking someone, what do they want to have happen? Whereas a market is asking, what do you think will happen?
0: The difficulty of this is, again, that you're trying to say there's more value in these markets because of the predictive nature. And Brian Quintenz is not you, the person that's listening. Brian Quintenz is trying to suggest there's more value in what it is that a prediction market says than in a polling market, because it's not just an opinion. It's you're now making a prediction. There's less of a, I want this to happen, and more of a, I think this is going to happen. And that maybe makes the data somewhat more valuable. Which is fine, again, as long as no one would ever be able to manipulate those numbers. And it's why whenever someone shares Cauchy odds and suggests that that is actually predictive, I come away with it with more than a bit of a side eye. But who's actually responding that, or who's actually buying these futures that's leading to us seeing these numbers? The broad question I want to know from you, 410-467-WBAL, the phone number, 410-467-9225, thegreensolutionsremodeling.com text line. Should you be allowed to participate in prediction markets related to elections in the state of Maryland? Should we be able to do that? Should we be able to say, I think Westmore is going to be the governor, so I want to profit from that? Should you be allowed to do that, or should that be considered betting, which we've already got a statute for, and we've said you can't bet on elections in this state? 410-467-WBAL, 410-467-9225, the Green Solutions Remodeling.com text line. Glenn Clark, in for Angelette on WBAL.
2: Thursday, July 23rd, 16-year-old charged in killing of Gwynn Oaks siblings. Cyclospora cases on the rise in Maryland. President threatens retaliation for Iran attacks in Strait of Hormuz. Protests follow deadly police-involved shooting in Wisconsin. Less than 1 week until first Ravens training camp practice. 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
8: Well, if you're headed to the beach, here's some good news. That crash on Route 50 East just before Route 2 Ritchie Highway, that has been cleared. But we are still seeing slow traffic eastbound on 50 through the Annapolis area. Once you get past Route 2, though, it opens up as you head to the Chesapeake Bay Bridge. In Baltimore City, watch for an accident on 895 north past Child Street as you head to the Harbor Tunnel. And 295 northbound, right around Waterview Avenue, we have a collision off to the right. And then 95 northbound just past the Beltway exit in Halethorpe, we have a crash blocking the left lane. 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
11: Bail denied for the teenager accused of killing a 15-year-old girl and her little brother. And the Trump administration withdraws subpoenas of three New York Times reporters over their investigation of the new Air Force One. 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
0: 410-467-WBAL is the phone number. Again, reacting to a story from Maryland Matters where we learned that Maryland Elections Administrator Jared DeMarinis is issuing a strong worded letter asking for the state prosecutor to create clarity in a law that right now says you can't bet on elections in the state of Maryland. And he thinks that should expand to cover prediction markets like Kalshi and Polymarket, which most of us believe are betting, but uniquely in the actual functionality of it, you're actually trading on those sites and with those platforms. You're not just betting in those situations. Jared DeMarinis is going to join us later on in the program, but one quote from him before I get to you. Quote, Maryland has a compelling interest in preserving the integrity and public trust of elections. Financial incentives should not influence or appear to influence election results. Artificial online markets should never determine electoral outcomes. Only voters using their voice should determine electoral outcomes free of any undue influence, threats, intimidation, or financial gain, unquote. For what it's worth, again, I would say that the elections are still going to be determined by the people that show up and vote. I do think there can be influence based on what the odds, how they move, and they can be manipulated on the prediction markets. 410-467-WBAL. Pete is in Columbia. Pete, good afternoon. You're on with Glenn Clark, in for Angelette.
16: How about I take a bet on this guy and this idea really not going anywhere? I'd really like to take a bet on that because I just don't get it. Either winners or losers. If it moves, bounces, or runs, you should be able to bet on it. I just don't see it.
0: Is that just like a cap? I'm pro capitalism. I feel like we should, you know. I think it would almost be a libertarian argument, right? Like
16: I would say, if you want to set the rules so that betting is fair, so that there's so that the fix isn't in.
0: Mm-hmm.
16: Yeah, that I understand. That makes sense. I mean, you brought up the WWE. Or, yeah. I like the old name better, but we're not going to bring it up. I mean, that game is fixed from the word go. We all know everybody knows what's going to happen in the ring.
0: How
16: the
0: dare you? He just happened to have a coconut outside the ring. Those things happen sometimes.
16: I know, really. Give him the chair. Give him the chair.
0: Pete, I understand what you're saying. It's weird to me because this is going to sound crazy. I actually think that I would be more okay with traditional betting on elections than I would be on the... I understand the thought on the prediction markets, and I guess, you know, traditional betting, you're going to have the odds change as well. I think the problem here is that we're seeing how one big bet can then make this look like a poll that influences people that think that now there's a certain percentage chance of someone winning just because of what someone spent on their bet, or in this case their trade.
16: I think somebody's stretching it. I think they're really kind of stretching it.
0: I understand. As
16: far as Kelsey's concerned, I think it's rather ironic that he brought up swaps and trades, and I have forgotten the other fan, derivatives. Mm-hmm. Derivatives is absolutely legalized contractual gambling. You know, you're betting on whether or not the price of whatever you secured is going to go up or go down.
0: Yeah.
16: And if you bet correctly, you wind up with either money in your pocket or you don't lose money. It's like, I'd love to have him on the show. Let him explain this more and where this thing is going.
0: We're
16: going
0: to talk to Jared DeMarinis later on in the program. Pete, I appreciate it. Thank you for the phone call. Let me get Mark in Reisterstown. Mark, good afternoon. Your thoughts?
20: Thank you very much. I'm against betting on elections. I'm a upper-level election worker for the Baltimore County Board of Elections.
0: I appreciate that.
20: And I can, thank you. I'm quite qualified to tell you already, based on the job that I'm responsible to do, it would lead to total chaos because of the electioneers that have to stand out 100 feet from every polling place with their signs and their materials that they hand to the voters, which is entirely legal. You know, they can hand materials to the voters that are coming in to cast their ballots. But can you imagine if there were a betting scenario how these same electioneers would also be out there trying to influence the outcome of the election by trying to offer payoffs for people coming in to cast their ballots, insider trade. It's totally unacceptable, and it would create total chaos. So I'm firmly against it.
0: Mark, I
20: don't believe it's going to something like that's not going to happen.
0: I appreciate that thought, and it's one that admittedly I hadn't considered in this process. Boy, it would be so hard, like to get enough to sway it. And wouldn't you already be financially motivated by trying to win, not just trying to win the bets? I don't know. That's difficult. But I don't want it either. That's a good thought. We will talk more about this as we continue along. Glenn Clark in for Angelette.
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8: Traffic and weather. Alrighty, we have a new alert on our screen. It looks like we have debris in the roadway on 95 North past exit 67, which is the exit to the express toll lanes blocking the left lane. So something to watch for as you head from Baltimore County to Harford County. In the city, still dealing with accident cleanup on 295 Northbound at Waterview Avenue off to the right. And we also have in Laurel, looks like we have some kind of an incident on 95 Northbound at Conterra Drive. As far as Route 50, you're going to see some sluggish traffic eastbound on 50 through Annapolis. Then it opens up after you get past Ritchie Highway and head to the Chesapeake Bay Bridge. WBAL TV 11 weather, clear skies tonight, a low right around 60. Tomorrow, some sun in the morning with increasing cloudy skies in the afternoon, a high tomorrow of 83. 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
0: I've had a few folks on the text line bring up how is this different than polling? And I did reference that earlier, that while there are bad polls, or there are polls that skew particularly one way or the other, polls that skew to the left, polls that skew to the right, they purposely seek out a certain type of person in order to make the numbers look a certain way. The polling is still each person's response counting for one. And so there can be bad polls, right? Like, wasn't there a poll right before the presidential election in 2024 that showed Donald Trump trailing in Iowa? And everybody said, whoa, this could be a game changer. Turns out it was a bad poll. But it's one person, one response. One person with a certain amount of money can buy up enough shares to completely manipulate and skew what this looks like averages-wise in the prediction markets. Let's head to Anne Arundel County next and talk about phones in schools. That's after Robert Lang in the news here on WBAL.
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11: Sunny at 81, following breaking news in Baltimore County, a big water main break in Milford Mills. Sky 11 Captain Roy Taylor will have a report. Bail denied for the 16-year-old accused of killing a 15-year-old girl and her little brother. We'll have an update on that right after ABC News at 4.
22: From ABC News, I'm Michelle Franzen. The Justice Department agreeing to withdraw subpoenas issued to journalists with the New York Times during a hearing today. That's in connection with leaked reports published about the security of President Trump's new Air Force One plane. Here's ABC's Catherine Folders.
23: Department of Justice agreed to withdraw those subpoenas. Now, it's obviously a big deal that DOJ is withdrawing these. The chief counsel for the U.S. attorney for the Southern District of New York, a man by the name of Sean Buckley, who was in the courtroom at the time, acknowledged in open court that the Department of Justice served these subpoenas before carrying out some initial investigative steps.
22: Sirens currently sounding in Kuwait. Officials say Kuwaiti air defense systems are working to intercept hostile missile and drone attacks by Iran. It marks the 13th day of escalating hostilities between the U.S. and Iran. The Trump administration vowing to keep up the pressure. Iran-backed Houthis also targeting ships in the Red Sea. Here's ABC's Martha Raddatz.
24: Iranian-backed militants in Yemen taking aim at two Saudi oil tankers in the Red Sea in an attempt to block international shipping, choking another key waterway that could have ripple effects for the world economy.
22: Israel's Prime Minister Benjamin Netanyahu signaling he'll hold a security meeting with top defense and intel chiefs tomorrow. Israel's defense minister warning Iran that Israel is preparing for every possibility if they're attacked. Residents in North Carolina and Virginia bracing for more rain and flood alerts are in place. ABC News meteorologist Leslie Lopez is in Raleigh.
25: The expectation is almost the entire state of North Carolina under a flood watch for good reason. Heavy amounts of rain will continue for days. This is going to continue at least through Friday before there's a substantial break, and then more rain on the way as we're looking towards Saturday.
22: In Gulf Coast states, remnants of Bertha continue to trigger flooding and power outages a day after Bertha made landfall near New Orleans. 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
11: 4:02, good afternoon. I'm Robert Lang. We're starting with breaking news. A water main break in Milford Mill in Baltimore County. Sky 11 Captain Roy Taylor above it.
26: Water main break on Old Court Road in Winans Lane. From what we can tell, Baltimore County Police is in the process of detouring traffic from this area. The entire roadway at this intersection has been undermined. We can see dirt and debris in the middle of the roadway and in the gutter. Now, the DPW has not arrived at the scene as of yet, and we don't know how many homes are going to be affected at this location.
11: And Marianne Perry will update the situation in traffic coming up in about 3 minutes. Also in Baltimore County, a 16-year-old boy will remain behind bars for the first-degree murder of a 15-year-old girl and her 9-year-old brother. The judge also refused to move the teen to a juvenile facility, saying he was a threat.
27: Investigators say 15-year-old Giovanna Myrie talked through FaceTime with Keith James Jr. for 2 months before finally meeting on July 4th. Investigators say James went to her home in Gwin Oak 3 days before the killings. A close friend of Myrie's told police she sent a text to the friend saying he threatened her.
5: Reserve judgment until the actual evidence is presented in a courtroom where it can be challenged in our adversarial system.
27: That's James attorney Brian Thompson. Court papers say James killed Myrie and her brother Steve at their home on July 7th. Phil Yakubuski, WBAL News Radio, 1090 and FM 101.5.
11: From the Commitment 2026 desk, the State Board of Elections certified the results of last month's primary today. The board also heard from the company that printed mail-in ballots and sent out incorrect ballots to thousands of voters ahead of the primary. Tracy Stevenson of Taylor Print and Visual Impressions say it was a coding error that led people to get the wrong ballots. She told the board nothing the state did contributed to the problem, and the company corrected the mistake. She was questioned by Election Board Vice President Jim Shalek.
6: Was this a failure of the machinery, the equipment, or was this

0: Platte River and Patapsco treatment plants have been plagued with pollution issues and employee injuries on top of working conditions cited by the city inspector general.
1: With DPW and improvement in service across the board, but that's not just about one person. That is about the entirety of those workers who are working hard.
0: The mayor, speaking with WBAL's C4 and Brian Neiman, points to $60 million in upgrades to department facilities just starting to be made. Bob Costantini, WBAL News Radio, 1090 and FM 101.5.
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3: It's an off day for the Orioles. The Birds open a weekend series against the Braves tomorrow night at Camden Yards. The Ravens have officially signed veteran center Ethan Posick on a one-year deal worth a reported $3 million plus incentives. Ravens rookies, quarterbacks, and injured veterans report to training camp at Owings Mills on Friday. The rest of the veterans report on Tuesday. I'm Rick Hoschel on the home of the Orioles and Ravens, WBAL News Radio 1090 and FM 101.5.
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4: Traffic. It looks like we have a collision on the top side of the Beltway on the outer loop before Stevenson Road with delays from the Jones Falls Expressway. We are also seeing in Baltimore City, we're still looking at accident cleanup, 295 North, right around Waterview Avenue. That's causing delays from the Harbor Tunnel Thruway. And as you heard, Robert Lang and Captain Roy report in Milford Mill, we have a water main break. It's in Baltimore County. Old Court Road at Winans Way, a lot of dirt and debris in that intersection. And Captain Roy says traffic is currently being detoured. I'm Maryam Perry, WBAL News Radio 1090 and FM 101.5.
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5: Weather. Mostly clear tonight and quite cool. Temperatures falling to around 64. We'll stick around the low 80s for our afternoon highs into Friday. Partly to mostly cloudy skies. And then we'll see more sunshine on Saturday. We'll see high temperatures making it to 85 degrees. I'm meteorologist Cilencia Jenkins on WBAL News Radio 1090 and FM 101.5.
6: It's sunny in 81. 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
7: Well, thank you to Robert and Marianne for keeping us updated on that water main break in Baltimore County. Glenn Clark in for Gillette this afternoon here on WBAL. I'll keep the conversation local because there was an interesting school board meeting discussion in Anne Arundel County, or Board of Education discussion this week. And I think it's something that in various forms we've been trying to figure out what the correct answer is for the last couple of years, frankly. Here's Chris Cheon reporting for WBAL.
8: Middle school teacher Jennifer Sells said the current student device policy is not strong enough.
9: These students have their phones in their hand during every minute of the school day.
8: Board Vice President Dawn Pulliam said the challenge extends beyond cell phones, warning that artificial intelligence is becoming increasingly integrated into the devices students use.
10: Mitigating that is not going to be easy, but I do see it as a real problem.
8: The board acknowledged it will have to revisit the policy before the 2027-28 school year to comply with a new state law restricting cell phone use in schools.
7: So, the question is broader than just cell phone use in schools, right? Like, it's broader than just, because I think all of us would agree that kids should not be on their cell phones while they're at school. And as you just heard from Chris Cheon, it's been addressed with state law. But the conversation broadens from there. And it covers, as was brought up by one particular parent, AI. It covers all sorts of screen time within schools. In Baltimore County recently, they even, you know, discussed the fact that, like, hey, we're using screens to attempt to help teach. We're using either as part of the teaching, you know, instructions, we're using screens, or as rewards for getting your work done. We're telling you can go play a game that's also a learning-based game on your screen. But is that beneficial? Is that actually helpful? Are we actually, the kids actually learning, or are they just trying to rush through the learning part of it to get to the screen? And I feel like that's the difficulty that everyone's having. For those

0: that aren't aware, the state passed earlier this year the Joanne C. Benson Maryland Phone Free Schools Act. It was House Bill 525. Requires every local board of education to adopt policies restricting personal cell phones, smartwatches, laptops, and social media access during the entire school day starting the 2027-2028 school year. Some of the core principles of the law: it limits personal electronic device use across the entire day. That includes not just class times, but also in between periods, lunch, and recess. It also prohibits students from having access to social media platforms on school computers and networks during those school hours. It does ban schools from suspending or expelling a student solely for violating that policy, however. And each district is allowed to decide their specific enforcement and confiscation rules. Now, there are exceptions within this new law. It includes educational use. If a teacher or administrator says that a school-issued device is not available, then you can use your own device in its place. For certain students that have health issues or special needs, they can use their own devices, and if there is some sort of school emergency, then you're allowed to use your device as well. And I realize that, like, there has been some pushback from some teachers about, hey, we're saying they're not allowed to use it, but are the penalties strong enough that they're actually dissuaded from using it? Do I actually want to disrupt my class to go after one kid who is texting in the back? Yes, the rule is in place. But if this kid is in the back of my class texting, do I want to disrupt the entire class over this one kid that maybe I've already tried to avoid escalating the situation by walking by his desk and saying, or her desk, and saying, hey, I see what you're doing there. But I don't want it to keep rising. I don't want it to derail what I'm trying to do otherwise as the teacher in this classroom. I'm interested in your thoughts, not just for Anne Arundel County, but for what everyone's dealing with. Because there is still the flip side of all of this conversation, which is, hey, this is part of your future. You heard the one parent in that report from Chris Cheon bring up AI use. And undoubtedly, we have a problem now where it is far too easy for a young person to take an assignment they're given, throw the prompt into AI, whether it's ChatGPT, whatever it is that you're using, and have it spit back to them something that at least looks similar, maybe not perfect, but close enough that a young person could conceivably tinker with it and turn it in and make it look like a legitimate assignment. So I'm interested, because it's easy to say, well, we got to ban it, right? But you can't ban them at home. And it's even difficult for teachers, you know, at school to be monitoring everything. But the flip side, of course, is, but you can use it in your real life. And in fact, most companies are encouraging you now to incorporate generative AI into the work that you're doing. How do we use this to our benefit? So I want to hear from you on both. What is it? What should schools be doing with technology at this point? How do we address this? How do we walk the fine line between this is, we don't want it to look like this, but this is what life is now, and how do we use it to advantages with these kids? The law says, moving forward, the kids can't have their cell phones in schools. Again, that's up to the individual jurisdiction to figure out what they're going to do if a kid does have their cell phone. But how do we use it to best benefit kids and get them prepared for the real world? How do we prevent them from being zombies, or we prevent them from not being capable of critical thinking, and yet still use it to their advantage? 410-467-WBAL is the phone number. 410-467-9225 for the GreenSolutionsRemodeling.com text line. Glenn Clark, in for Angelette today here on WBAL.
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2: Brett Hollander here with my friend Shauna from AES. And Shauna, great to see you.
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11: Beach traffic. Huh? Let's take a look at Route 50 eastbound through Annapolis. That's looking pretty good. You are going to have to slow down a little bit as you pass by 450 West Street. But once you get to Route 2 and pass by that, you're good to go as you head to the Chesapeake Bay Bridge. And it looks like we have two-way operations in effect. Yes, we do. That means that if you're traveling east, you have three lanes. The two lanes on the eastbound span and one lane on the westbound span to get you across the bridge. We are seeing delays southbound on 895 as well as northbound as you guys head to the Harbor Tunnel. And if you are headed to the Fort McHenry Tunnel, expect delays through West Baltimore. You'll get a break by, it looks like, Hanover Street. And don't forget that in Baltimore County and Milford Mill, we have the water main break at Old Court Road at Winans Way. Traffic is being detoured. 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WBAL-TV 11 weather, clear skies tonight, a low around 60. Tomorrow, some sun in the morning with increasingly cloudy skies in the afternoon, a high tomorrow of 83. I'm Mary Ann Perry, WBAL News Radio 1090 and FM 101.5.
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0: Glenn Clark in for Angelette, talking about this story out of Anne Arundel County this week, where the Board of Education had a meeting on Tuesday that was mostly about cell phones, but really about tech in general in classrooms. I feel like it comes away from it two major takeaways. The first being the cell phone issue specifically, which again, starting the 2027-2028 school year, the new law in the state of Maryland bans students from being able to use their cell phones. But the question becomes, what is the penalty? And all of the local jurisdictions have to come up with their own. The only thing they know is that the law will say there can be no suspension, there can be no expulsion, just for the cell phone. You can't suspend a kid, you can't expel them. So what is the appropriate penalty that jurisdictions like Anne Arundel County should be putting into place in order to enforce this ban on cell phones? But it broadens from there, because their chief technology officer, Mike Burkowski, said the district needs to adopt an AI policy by this September. And how they go about incorporating or banning or whatever that looks like, AI within classrooms, within homework. Should you be incorporating? That's the new thing that we're doing, obviously, at the professional level. Companies are telling you, get to know this generative AI, how it can help us, how it can make our work better, how we can streamline things. Should kids be learning that at younger ages? Should they be kept completely away from it? Totally? Because we don't want them to use it to cheat. Two kind of different situations, but globally, how they're incorporating tech into classrooms. Going to get to your texts. 410-467-9225, the Green Solutions Remodeling.com text line. But let's start with Peter in Baltimore at 410-467-WBAL. Peter, good afternoon. You're on WBAL with Glenn Clark in for Angelette.
14: Hey, good afternoon. I was a professor for a large university here in Maryland, and AI is hurting kids, causing more harm than good. They're cheating at high proportions, and they're not learning anything. They can't barely write. They're not reading. I dealt with graduating seniors, and it would blow your mind on the lack of skills that they have.
0: I probably would. It would blow my mind. I will tell you that I'm kind of back in school at the moment, Peter. I'm looking to get my MBA, and I'm doing a lot of the online stuff, and I see it constantly. Like, I see it all the time where I just say, oh, this is just copied and pasted. Like, there is no doubt that this is just, I put the prompt into AI, and this is what I got back. I guess I do measure that, though, against what I said, which is like at the professional level and in most companies now, they're encouraging you. And so if school is supposed to be preparing you for the workforce, is incorporating AI, is that now what we should be doing to prepare someone for the workforce?
14: I would say no, unless it's in a controlled environment, because you have to still be able to use your basic skills, read and actually learn to write without those prompts, because you can use it as a crutch. However, I'm certified in AI, mm-hmm. and there are good ways that can save time and superpower and make your drafts and things better. But if you can't write a sentence or a paragraph and you just upload it, and there are ways that I can check for plagiarism, but if I don't have the time to check 40 or hundreds of students and fail all of them because everybody entered a prompt, and I've done that.
0: Well, you know, it's funny you say that, too. I don't remember if it was here or somewhere else that I was. Someone told me there was, like, a website where you could take an entire text, plop it into this site, and it would check to see whether or not it was AI or not, and I was really blown away by it until I literally took an article that I had written for a local publication that I work for, popped it in there, and it said it was something like 70% AI, and I was like, wait a second. I didn't even consult AI in the process of this, so I'm not sure how good the AI detection software is just yet.
14: Well, some of it's flagging, and it is show, and you got to look at it. That's why I said it was not enough. Because texts, it is show, hey, this was quoted, and then you say, okay, that's fine. They just quoted that one. They just didn't quote it correctly. And some, it would say that it's all. Let's say you had AI just fix your grammar. That would flag it, too. But it took too much time to go through it, so I had to get creative and stop giving papers to turn in because I'm like, they're just going to copy and paste it.
0: Man, that is harrowing. I mean, it really is harrowing. Peter, I appreciate the phone call. Thank you for the insight. Greg is in Catonsville. Greg, you're up next. Glenn Clark in for Angelette here on WBAL. Your thoughts?
15: Yes, how you doing today, Peter? I feel like there's, first of all, a lot of layers to peel back with this conversation, but I don't think it's necessarily the school board's role to punish, for lack of a better term, the students. I think that when it comes to the whole cheating aspect, that the teachers need to do a better job of making sure that these students are able to cite their sources, to get their own thoughts, to, you know, provide documentation of where they came up with these thoughts. And I think it really goes to the teachers actually teaching. We're relying too much on technology to grade papers and, you know, spell check and everything. But how many of these teachers are actually sitting down with these students and saying, okay, explain this thought process. How did you come up with these ideas? So I don't think we should put everything
0: But what you just said there is really interesting to me, that like if you made a student sit down with their work and ask them questions about it, it would probably become pretty evident pretty quickly if they were, you know, talking out of their you-know-what because they had just pulled it from ChatGPT.
15: 1,000%. I mean, I'm a math teacher, so I'm not sure. I mean, I'm a math teacher, but it might work a little bit different with the ELA.
0: Do you still do with assignments where you have to show your work?
15: Have to show our work. Like, one thing I do, and I know you got other callers, but I do a project at the end of the year where I have my students act as though they graduated from college, they made it into the real world, and now they have to come up with some kind of game plan of how are they going to pay their rent? How are they going to pay their car, though? How do they, you know, go about living life as an adult through this real world experience? And this is something that you can't copy and paste from AI. They have to sit down with me. We have an interview. Okay, how are you going to pay this bill? What process or what steps did you go through? So, like I said, I don't want to hold you up.
0: I appreciate it, Greg. The insight is valuable, man. I really do. Thank you for the call. 410-467-WBAL. Again, 410-467-9225 for the Green Solutions Remodeling.com text line. That thought from Greg, by the way, is something that I hadn't thought about much related to this topic, which is, it's almost like asking a student to defend their dissertation, right? Like, yeah, you're gonna have a written assignment, but you're going to have to come explain it. You can't just turn in the written assignment and say it's over. Now moving forward, written assignments, you're going to have to, either in front of the class or one-on-one with me, you're going to have to explain your work, how you came to the conclusions that you came to. If someone's simply cutting and pasting from AI, then presumably they're not going to be capable of defending their work. And presumably, you're going to be able to weed that out pretty quickly and then say, all you did was put the prompt into AI and get a response. If they are thoughtfully capable of explaining their process, then they've completed the assignment. I think Greg is absolutely onto something about maybe what the policies are. And I don't know that that works for every assignment, but certainly for the larger assignments during the course of the school year, I think that makes a lot of sense. Going to get to more of you. If you're on hold, hang tight. I'm coming to you in still room. 410-467-WBAL. What do we do about tech, AI, phones, and classrooms? Glenn Clark in for Angelette.
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11: Traffic and weather. Well, we are still seeing very heavy traffic in Baltimore City. Northbound over the Hanover Street Bridge, northbound on 895, same for 295 and 95 through West Baltimore. And it looks like the beltway looks okay, just some congestion along the top side. through Towson on both loops at this point. Also, I forgot to tell you, we are dealing with some southbound slowing on 895 from before Eastern Avenue down to the Harbor Tunnel. And it looks like we have a utility problem on 157 South at Wise Avenue in Dundalk. That's Hollabird Avenue, or sorry about that, Merritt Boulevard at Hollabird Avenue and Wise Avenue. 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
17: 4:30, sunny 82. Good afternoon. I'm Robert Lang. We continue to follow breaking news in Baltimore County. A water main break in Milford Mill.
18: I'm Captain Roy Taylor in Sky 11. Old Court Road between Winans Lane and Three Oak Road. At least a large water main break has happened in the middle of Old Court. County police are on the scene detouring traffic. It appears this hole is about maybe 5 feet, 6 feet in diameter. Water still gushing out in the middle of the roadway. We don't know how many homes are going to be involved with this water main break. DPW has yet to arrive, but we're still trying to monitor and keep more information as we do. We'll update you. Reporting in Sky 11. I'm Captain Roy Taylor.
17: Also in Baltimore County, bond denied today for 16-year-old Keith James Jr., accused of first-degree murder of killing a 15-year-old girl and her 9-year-old brother. The judge also refused to move the suspect to a juvenile facility, saying he was a threat. In Annapolis, Senate Minority Leader Steve Hershey makes it official, no Republican boycott of the August 3rd special legislative session to address congressional redistricting. From the ABC News Desk, the U.S. launching its 12th day of attacks on Iran. A war powers resolution to halt the war failed to pass the Senate today. It did pass in the House, four Republicans joining Democrats voting in favor of it. The Justice Department agreeing to withdraw subpoenas to several New York Times journalists over a leak about the security of President Trump's new Air Force One plane. In court, the Justice Department acknowledged they served the subpoenas before carrying out some initial investigative steps. The Orioles are off tonight. They'll open a weekend series against the Braves tomorrow night at Camden Yards in a game you'll hear on WBAL. And tomorrow afternoon, starter Kyle Bradish, who earlier this week signed a new contract, will hold a news conference. You'll hear it live tomorrow afternoon at 2:30 on WBAL. From the Ravens news center, Ethan Posick signed his contract today, reportedly for $4 million. Tomorrow, rookies, quarterbacks, and injured veterans report for training camp. Big losses in the stock market today. Details now in the closing bell report from Bloomberg News, brought to you by Acres Financial Group here on WBAL.
19: This is a Bloomberg Money Minute. Wall Street got hammered today with oil prices spiking higher and on worries about whether massive investments by tech companies in AI will be paying off. At the close, the Dow down 507 points, a 1% decline. The Nasdaq took the worst of it, down 553 points, a more than 2% drop. The S&P 500 down 91, 1.25% lower, and oil now above 92 bucks a barrel as the U.S. war against Iran escalated and expanded into the Red Sea. One big decliner, Tesla shares down more than 14% after CEO Elon Musk said the automaker plans to refocus on AI and its Optimus robot. Shares of Alphabet down 7% after saying it plans to spend at least $205 billion this year on AI, which weighed on other tech giants. Average long-term mortgage rates, they rose for a third week in a row, now at 6.58% according to Freddie Mac. But there were just 187,000 first-time jobless claims last week, the fewest since 1969. Tom Busby, Bloomberg Radio.
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11: Traffic and weather. Sorry about that, folks. Let's take a look at what's going on the roads right now. No major delays along the Beltway. We are seeing some congestion along the top side through Towson and on the inner loop right as you go from I-70 up to Woodlawn. We are seeing delays on 895, 295, and 95 northbound as you head to the tunnels. And as you heard Robert Lang and Captain Roy report in Milford Mill, we have that water main break, Old Court Road at Winans Way. Traffic is being detoured. WBAL-TV 11 weather. Clear skies tonight, a low of about 60. Tomorrow, sun and some clouds in the morning. More clouds for later in the day, though, and a high of 83 on Friday. 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
26: Middle school teacher Jennifer Sells said the current student device policy is not strong enough.
27: These students have their phones in their hand during every minute of the school day.
26: Board Vice President Dawn Pulliam said the challenge extends beyond cell phones, warning that artificial intelligence is becoming increasingly integrated into the devices students use.
28: Mitigating that is not going to be easy, but I do see it as a real problem.
26: The board acknowledged it will have to revisit the policy before the 2027-28 school year to comply with a new state law restricting cell phone use in schools.
0: And that's Chris Cheon reporting for WBAL. Glenn Clark in for Angelette. We've been discussing this story this hour. 410-467-WBAL, 410-467-9225 for the GreenSolutionsRemodeling.com text line. And as you heard from Chris, the law goes into effect 2027-2028 regarding cell phones, but the individual jurisdictions still have to figure out what the actual punishment will be. And the other element of it is in Anne Arundel County, where the Board of Education meeting was this week. They're saying they need to have an AI plan by September. Like, they have to figure that out. And what does that look like? And we are all struggling with that conversation because AI is now, generative AI is a real part of our lives. Personally, professionally, we don't, when we say it, we think, no, we don't want kids using it because all we hear is them cheating and they're not learning anything. But what is the line for, hey, this is going to be part of their lives too moving forward, and how do we incorporate it while they're still actually learning? 410-467-WBAL, the phone number. Let's go to Angela in Northeast Baltimore. Angela, good afternoon. You're on WBAL with Glenn Clark in for Angelette.
29: Good afternoon. Thank you for taking my call. I am a parent to a middle schooler, up-and-coming seventh grader, so it is also important that parents stay active in their child's study. I had an example, my son, he did a paper and the teacher called me on the telephone, was like, William literally used AI, and she gave him the opportunity to redo it because she knew that it was. So it is also the parents' responsibility to sit down and go over these assignments with their child, especially at a young age, at seventh grader, is extremely important. So I'm now in the process of teaching my son, where did you get your sources from? Explain to me what you're writing. Also with that, a bibliography. These are things that I think that we've lost sight of in schools. And I think it's extremely important that parents are active in their kids' studies to make sure that doesn't happen.
0: First of all, Angela, I commend you for how active you are. I think that's wonderful. Let me just for the sake of it, because my kids aren't quite at that. My oldest is 11.
29: Okay.
0: How easy is it for you to tell? Like, can you immediately know when you look at it, this is not. Yes. My son wouldn't say this.
29: So easy.
0: Okay.
29: So easy. And the teacher was like, and she gave me the opportunity. It was at the beginning of the school year last year, and she gave him the opportunity because this is when ChatGPT was really coming out, and she gave him the opportunity. But that also, I was able to sit down and explain to him why this was considered plagiarism. He was like, okay, so now I'm more of an active parent, and I'm making sure that that doesn't happen again.
0: It's a huge part of this. Angela, thank you for the phone call. Massive part of this conversation is the role the parents are playing in this. And again, the school can't make that the policy. Anne Arundel County can't say, well, we know how to fix this. We're just going to pass it all along to the parents. But she's right. Like, you should be looking at your kid's homework and saying, hey, I know that's not your writing. I know you. You don't write like that. I've read your last couple assignments. They don't sound like this. From the text line, again, 410-467-9225, greensolutionsremodeling.com text line. This texter says, smart glasses are another device that can assist cheating and even security information. They should ban all smart glasses, too. I don't know how much of a problem smart glasses are within schools. I mean, like, the high schools, middle, I don't know how much, you know, kids, I don't know that's high on their list, the smart glasses, but maybe I'm wrong about that. He also responded to the caller, Greg, who says only the school board can set rules for classrooms. His theory that each teacher can chat leisurely with each student is ludicrous. It can't be enforced. You're right, obviously. But what I would say is, as we're talking about the school board in Anne Arundel County trying to set policies, I do think it starts there. I think Greg's point is idealistic for teachers to take upon themselves. Hey, I want to come talk to you. I want to spend a couple seconds with you, and how plausible that is. I did think about it as he was explaining it to me. I thought, you know, you're already asking a lot out of teachers without paying them a whole heck of a lot of money. So I don't know how much more you can ask about them. But I would add to that, that doesn't mean that when you rewrite the curriculum, like the theory of, hey, if you're writing something, you also have to present it. I think that could actually be written into the curriculum and the way that you go about grading. We need to have an AI policy, and our AI policy needs to change our curriculum. We just can't have students writing, you know, three papers during the course of the semester. We need to have them actually present them so that we know that they weren't just copying and pasting AI. More texts that have come in on this. Yes, this person, adults, Lee says adults use AI too. And that, to me, it's part of this. It is. It's part of this conversation. And I believe one of the previous callers brought up that there are ways to introduce AI use into certain classes and show some of the benefits of generative AI, but not allow it to become just a case of you're not actually doing any work. All you're doing is copying and pasting what you got from the prompt that you put into ChatGPT. And a texter says there are many lower economic families, perhaps one parent, who learn nothing about researching for references. Many could not review their elementary kids' arithmetic assignment with them. Yes. Or I brought it up earlier when we were talking about parents related to juvenile crime. The number of parents that are already stressed by the number of jobs they have, the number of things they have going on, multiple kids. The policy can't just be the parents will fix this. It's all on the parents. That can't be the policy alone. But I do think that Angela's point is well taken, which is that if you are a parent, it's important for you to be involved. Let me get in Ron from Towson before we get to the break. Ron, good afternoon. You're on WBAI.
2: My view on this is that AI, like for me, I work in IT. I've been in IT for 40 years and used to have to write all my code by hand. AI has been a game changer in that it's able to write a lot of the code and I can check it. And, I have the background knowledge over 40 years of experience. So AI is a game changer and is making me much more efficient. I seriously oppose the use of AI. And in the grade schools and maybe in the senior year, but the kids have to learn all the basics. They have to learn their skills and get all that nailed down, you know, and then use AI to enhance and you know, make them more efficient. But if you don't have the skill set, you know, you're not learning anything. You're not learning how to think. And
0: right.
2: So and you're only hurting yourself. I mean, if you're going to go through life using AI and really not knowing anything, it's eventually going to catch up with
0: 100%.
2: You.
0: 100%. Ron, you're right. I just think that's a difficult lesson for a 15. All a 15-year-old can think is, how do I get through this today? Right?
2: I get it. But if you could somehow teach the kid that, listen, it's going to hurt you in the long run. You got to learn the skills, and then the AI will help you become a better employee. You're going to get found out, because if you get a job and you don't know anything, it eventually is going to catch up to you, and you get you're going to get fired because you really don't know anything.
0: No, 100%. So. No, Ron, you're absolutely right. I appreciate the call. Let me get to Marianne in traffic, and then I have some more thoughts about this.
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11: The Orioles are off today after they split the doubleheader yesterday in Boston. Kyle Bradish tossed 6 innings of one-run baseball in his first start of the second half. He explained post-game what it meant to stop the Red Sox momentum.
4: At this point, every win's important, but they're right in front of us in the standings. So being able to take one is really big for this team. I mean, we had the second longest streak going in. So yeah, definitely wanted to at least get one here.
11: He also expressed his emotions following his 5-year, $90 million contract extension.
4: I'm really happy from the top down. Everybody's committed to the same goal, and that's winning and getting back to the playoffs and eventually win the World Series. And I definitely feel that from the coaching staff and all the players there.
11: The Orioles will be back home tomorrow against the Braves. You can listen to it right here on WBAL. I'm Valerie Preactor on the home of the Baltimore Orioles. 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
5: This summer,
16: stay connected when severe weather strikes.
6: Expect the thunderstorms to move in.
16: Accurate coverage from the WBAL TV 11 meteorologists.
7: Strong to severe thunderstorms will be possible this afternoon and evening.
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9: There's a heavy thunderstorm right now. 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
11: Alrighty, let's take a look at Route 50 eastbound. Looking pretty darn good. We had some issues earlier with a couple of crashes right around Route 2, and that was causing major delays through Annapolis. Now we are seeing some slight delays as you pass by West Street in Annapolis. Then it breaks free until right around Route 2, a little bit of sluggish traffic. Then you're doing great until just when you start to cross the Chesapeake Bay Bridge on the eastbound span. You'll slow down a little bit there as well. We have a crash in at Owings Mills Boulevard to the northeast of Lyons Mill Road. And we also have that water main break in Milford Mill, Old Court Road at Winans Way. Traffic is definitely being detoured there. 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
3: 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Tensions rise between the U.S. and Iran. 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
0: Scott in Baltimore says, this is all a bunch of crap. All the schools need to do is ban phones from the schools, period. You can't control at home, but if students are caught with them, they are sent to the office and the phone is taken. Kids do not need phones in school. All teachers have them. In an emergency, if a kid gets caught, send them to the office, take the phone, and send them home until the parent collects the phone. Actually, I'm a little bit confused about that last part. I was kind of actually with you. The idea that you send him to the office, the school takes the phone, and then only the parent can come get the phone. That actually, that very much works for me as what the policy should be. We've been talking about what they're dealing with in Anne Arundel County right now, where they're kind of two issues at the same time. The AI one is the one we've been talking about the most. What is their policy moving forward for AI? And we had a caller earlier this hour who was a teacher who I think had the best idea that I've heard of any of them from Greg, which is you don't just present written papers anymore. You actually have to present your paper. You have to make the presentation. And admittedly, AI can still help you with that. But if you have to present it, you just, even if it's by osmosis, you have to have learned in the process. Let's say even you had AI help you put together the presentation, but you've got to actually go up there and be the one making the presentation or answering questions about it, then it's going to become very clear whether you've learned anything or not. So that handles that for me. But the other part of this conversation, what they're dealing with, is ahead of the 2027-2028 school year, the new Maryland state law says that cell phones are banned. You don't have to ban them. They are banned in schools during the course of the day. Not just during class time, but at all times. The question is, each jurisdiction is going to be allowed to set, how do you enforce that ban? It's spoken as a ban, but how do you enforce it? And the only thing we know is that you won't be allowed to suspend or expel kids based on the phone. So the question becomes, is it automatic detention, automatic... I say detention. These are words that I knew from when I was in high school. I don't even know. Do we still do detention? Wade? All right. Thank you, Wade. We still do detention. Do we still do... there used to be Saturday school. Does Saturday school still exist? I don't know if that's still a thing. At Perry Hall, I got Saturday school once. That was the worst. Detention, I could live with. Saturday school, you got to come back in on a day you're not supposed to be there. That sucks. So maybe it's as simple as that, and maybe that will allow you to enforce the ban, the fear of having to do that. I know that, and I've heard from a couple of people who said the difficulty of that being that you don't want to make the cell phone a big deal. You just want to be able to teach. That's the idea of the cell phone ban, is that you're going to have students that are more focused and less distracted. And so I don't want to keep harping on it. I don't want to keep making a thing out of it. I don't want to kick the kid out of the class. I want the kid to learn. So that's the response. But I don't know that I'm opposed to exactly the way that you said it, Scott. The other than I just didn't understand the last part of it. But send him down to the office. Vice principal takes the phone, holds the phone. You go right back to class. Your parent can come pick up the phone. And you can say that might get difficult because what happens if that parent's trying to get in touch with the kid after school? Like we can have an entire conversation about best practices, but that does seem like you are onto something. And from Jeff, Jeff said, no way that they're going to be able to do that for all classwork. Think about how many assignments you had when you were in school. Inevitably, kids are going to figure out that they can have the computers do the work for them. Maybe like the biggest project at the end of the year you could do a presentation for. I think that probably already exists, but no way they can do that for every assignment. Yeah, like if you're talking about homework every night, no, you can't go have every kid report about their homework every night the next day. But I think I said that at one point, maybe two or three, the bigger assignments. I mean, I assume the tests still exist and you don't have the generative AI for the tests in classrooms. So you're still going to be able to figure out if the kids are learning or not, even if sometimes they can use the AI. Glenn Clark in for Angela.
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11: Traffic and weather. Alrighty, let's go to Milford Mill again, where we have that water main break causing some delays. Old Court Road at Winans Way, that's the intersection that has a lot of dirt and debris, and traffic is being detoured. Also, we have a crash, Owings Mills Boulevard, to the northeast of Lyons Mill Road. And now at the top side of the Beltway, watch for a collision on the inner loop just past the Jones Falls Expressway exit, which is exit 23A. And it looks like the right lane is blocked, and that's definitely causing some delays as you travel along the inner loop from Pikesville to the Towson area. WBAL TV 11 weather, clear skies tonight, a low of 61. Partly sunny tomorrow and a high of 83. Saturday, partly sunny, same for Sunday. I'm Mary Ann Perry, WBAL News Radio 1090 and FM 101.5.
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0: All right, we're going to switch gears in the 5 o'clock hour. Perhaps you remember a couple years back the idea for the Baltimore Baby Fund. And the idea was that it was going to provide parents $1,000 when a baby was born, and it didn't work, and it actually seemed like as though it was going to be illegal. Well, the Baltimore Baby Fund has been reimagined and looks like it's going to be headed to the ballot this November, but in a completely different manner. We're going to tell you about what it's going to look like coming up in the 5 o'clock hour, and discuss whether or not we think it's a good idea or something that should push forward. Also coming up in the 5 o'clock hour, brought this story up earlier, but Jared DeMarinis, elections administrator in the state of Maryland, thinks that we should not be allowing anyone in the state to trade about elections on prediction markets. Jared DeMarinis will also join us coming up in the 5 o'clock hour after the 5:30 news. So that's on the way right here on WBAL.
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9: 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Following breaking news in Baltimore County, an accident blocking part of Owings Mills Boulevard and a water main break in Milford Mill. Also today, bail denied for the 16-year-old accused of killing a girl he wanted to date and her little brother. We'll have an update on these stories right after ABC News at 5.
2: From ABC News, I'm Lindsay Davis, anchor of Prime, streaming weeknights on ABC News Live. The U.S. has carried out nearly 2 weeks of airstrikes against Iran, and Iran is widening the conflict in the region with maritime traffic stalled in the Strait of Hormuz and Houthis targeting ships in the Red Sea. ABC's Martha Raddatz has more.
4: Iranian-backed militants in Yemen taking aim at two Saudi oil tankers in the Red Sea in an attempt to block international shipping, choking another key waterway that could have ripple effects for the world economy.
2: Barrel of Brent crude now tops $100. In Minnesota, Vance Belter was sentenced to two life terms plus 40 years in prison for killing Democratic state lawmaker Melissa Hortman and her husband last year and targeting another lawmaker and his wife the same day. ABC's Peter Haralambu says Belter pleaded guilty last month, taking the death penalty off the table.
21: He admitted to carrying out what prosecutors called a night of terror that shook Minnesota to its core when he disguised himself as a member of law enforcement, assassinated a top Democrat in the Minnesota House and her husband, and severely injured a state senator and his wife.
2: Protests broke out in Madison, Wisconsin, following a deadly encounter between police and a black man yesterday in broad daylight. Officers responded to reports of a person trying to open car doors. Police say the man was armed with a knife and fled on a bike. Officers caught up with him, and video circulating online appears to show the man wrestled to the ground before three shots are fired. At a briefing today, Common Council President Sabrina Madison questioned the escalation.
22: Corey has a family. The family poured into him. And Corey's family won't get to see his family's hopes and dreams for him.
2: The mayor is also calling for a full review. At least two people are unaccounted for following severe flooding in West Virginia. The governor says water rescues continue and severe storms are also inundating North Carolina and Virginia. Flood alerts could stretch into the weekend. 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
9: 5:02, good afternoon. I'm Robert Lang. We're following breaking news in Owings Mills. A crash blocking parts of Owings Mills Boulevard. Sky 11, Captain Roy Taylor above it.
23: On Owings Mills Boulevard, it's just to the northeast of Lyons Mill Road, you have a crash at this location. It appears a utility truck ended up crashing into the back of another vehicle. But the equipment the utility truck was carrying dislodged from the truck and is blocking the roadway. County police are on the scene. They're in the process of trying to clean the area up somewhat so they can get at least one lane open.
9: Also in Baltimore County, a water main break has shut down part of Old Court Road near Three Oaks Lane and Winans Way in Milford Mill. Traffic is also impacted there. Marianne Perry with an update on traffic in about 3 minutes. A 16-year-old boy will remain behind bars for the first-degree murders of a 15-year-old girl and her 9-year-old brother. The judge also today refusing to move the suspect to a juvenile facility, insisting he's a threat.
19: Court papers say Keith James Jr. and 15-year-old Giovanna Myrie talked through FaceTime before finally meeting on July 4th. Investigators say James went to her Gwin Oak home 3 days later. A close friend of Myrie's told police she sent a text to them saying Keith threatened her and said, "Help me." James' attorney, Brian Thompson.
24: This case is going to go on for quite a while, and I would ask everyone to reserve judgment. Afford my client his constitutional right to the presumption of innocence.
19: Police say James killed Myrie and her brother Steve at their home July 7th. James later told police the two had been talking for 2 months but only met once. Bill Yakubowski, WBAL News Radio, 1090 and FM 101.5.
9: From the Commitment 2026 desk, the State Board of Elections certified the results of last month's primary today. The board also heard from the company that printed mail-in ballots and sent out incorrect ballots to thousands of voters ahead of the primary.
25: It was an honest mistake.
22: but it was our mistake, and we own that.
3: Tracy Stevenson of Taylor Print and Visual Impressions say it was a coding error that led people to get the wrong ballot. She told the board nothing the state did contributed to the problem, and the company corrected the mistake. Thousands of new absentee ballots were sent out ahead of the primary. Also today, State Elections Administrator Jared DeMarinis sent a letter to the Office of State Prosecutor asking for an investigation into the prediction market and its potential illegal influence on elections. Jared DeMarinis will talk about that with Glenn Clark after the news at 5:30 on WBAL. And a union escalating its fight with the University System of Maryland over withheld raises and layoffs, accusing system leaders of breaking a contract.
5: If the basketball coach had a contract, are they going to short that contract? Certainly not.
6: That's Ask Me President

0: to a one-year deal worth a reported $3 million plus incentives to make room on the roster. Baltimore waived quarterback Diego Pavia. O's pitcher Kyle Bradish set to address the media tomorrow after he signed a five-year contract extension. The Orioles host the Braves for the start of a three-game series tomorrow night. I'm Rick Hoschel on the home of the Orioles and Ravens, WBAL News Radio 1090 and FM 101.5.
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2: Traffic. In Baltimore County, you heard Robert Lang report, we have a water main break in Milford Mill, Old Court Road near Three Oaks Road and Winans Way. Also, we have an accident, Owings Mills Boulevard to the northeast of Lyons Mill Road. That's the crash that Captain Roy was talking about, where a utility truck dumped some equipment on the road after it crashed into another, reportedly crashed into another vehicle. And in Anne Arundel County, we have a crash on Route 50 East at West Street. That's causing some delays as you head through Annapolis to the Chesapeake Bay Bridge. And then at the top side of the Beltway, we have a three-vehicle collision that's on the inner loop past the exit to the Jones Falls Expressway. And it looks like, boy, several lanes. Well, one lane is blocked, but the delays begin right around Park Heights Avenue. I'm Mary Ann Perry, WBAL News Radio 1090 and FM 101.5.
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2: Weather.
3: Mostly clear tonight and quite cool. Low temperatures fall into around 64, but a few cooler communities could fall into the 50s. We'll warm up to around 82 degrees by Friday afternoon under partly to mostly cloudy skies. Still unseasonably cool. We'll warm up a couple of degrees as we start our weekend on Saturday. I'm meteorologist Alencia Jenkins on WBAL News Radio 1090 and FM 101.5.
4: 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The Orioles back in action tomorrow night. They take on the Braves. 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
5: Glenn Clark in for Angelette today. Interesting story from the Baltimore Fishbowl. Something that I remembered hearing about a couple years ago. Had forgotten where it went, and apparently it's back, but it looks a little bit different this time. Voters in Baltimore City will likely get to decide in November whether the Baltimore Baby Fund will become permanent in the city's budget. Earlier this week, the Baltimore City Board of Elections notified the Baltimore Baby Fund's campaign that it had the minimum 10,000 valid signatures from city voters to be placed on the ballot. The fund's campaign submitted 13,890 individual signatures it collected between 2025 and 2026. At least 10,000 needed to be validated to meet the quota required for certification. Maryland Child Alliance launched an initiative in 2024 for the Baltimore Baby Bonus Fund, a proposal to give a one-time $1,000 payment to Baltimore City parents of new children. The Maryland Supreme Court ruled the proposal unconstitutional because it bypasses state and local laws by going around legislators. The city also opposed the payments because it did not have the funds to sustain the payments. Seems like a decent reason. The proposal did not appear on the November 2024 ballot. The revised Baltimore Baby Fund Charter Amendment would establish a permanent fund in the city budget that was dedicated to the economic well-being of families with newborn children. The specific use of the fund would be left to the mayor and city council's discretion. The Maryland Child Alliance anticipates the Board of Elections will officially certify the Baltimore Baby Fund to appear on the ballot for citywide elections in November. I want to repeat those words. The specific use of the fund would be left to the mayor and city council's discretion. Now, I think there's a few layers to this conversation. I believe that one of the justifications of a baby fund is for those that suggest, let's just say in the abortion argument, it is often weaponized that if you are pro-life, you're only pro-life up until birth. And then you're no longer supportive of that child. It's you have to have this baby, now you're on your own. And I think in that context, this is an interesting addition.

0: hey, we want to encourage more people to choose to have kids. I think we all know that Maryland abortion laws are not going to be changing. We want to encourage more people to choose to have kids. And perhaps a way to go about doing that is to incentivize or at least help them economically through this part of the experience. Now, all of us who have had kids know that $1,000 is nice. Nobody's going to say no to it. But $1,000 is running away awfully quickly when you're going through the process of having a baby and ultimately having the baby. It also strikes me that this conversation comes at a similar time as recently. The federal government, of course, launched the Trump accounts, the tax-advantaged investment vehicles for kids from the Big Beautiful Bill Act that are essentially starter IRAs. And that kids born between 2025 and 2028 are receiving a $1,000 U.S. Treasury seed deposit. And I think that no matter your opinions of the president, there's been, bipartisan support for the Trump accounts. Not necessarily the fact that they're called Trump accounts, but the concept of trying to start something and provide an advantage. This kid can't determine how they're brought up, what their circumstances are, what they're dealing with, but they are given this that perhaps can benefit them down the road as they get to adulthood. And both are really interesting to me, right? Like, when a kid comes along, should be trying to benefit the parents, should be trying to benefit the kids. I think I like the Trump accounts. I think that's a objectively good thing. Now, I get that all of these things come with the caveat of we have to have the money for it. And obviously the city decided a few years back they didn't have the money for it. I think I'm out on the way that this is written, or I think I need a better explanation than what so far I've been provided. The Baltimore Baby Fund does have its own website and some more information there. And I'd like to get a little bit more information about what the plans would be to say, we're going to leave it up to the mayor and the city council's discretion. Presumably what you're really saying is we need the city to set up a plan by which they determine which parents are most in need of economic help, which parents are in the greatest difficulty and the greatest stress related to having a kid, and how do we help them? How do we use this fund to help them? But then you're asking more of taxpayers. It is a layer of a tax. You're asking for everyone to foot that bill when not everyone is choosing for you to have a child. And I just don't think I can wrap my arms around it. 410-467-WBAL is the phone number. 410-467-9225 for the Green Solutions Remodeling.com text line. You can find out more by going to BaltimoreBabyBonus.com about what this would look like. They've actually written out Article 1. This would be what you would be voting on. The fund has to be established. There's a continuing, non-lapsing Baltimore Baby Fund to be used exclusively to enhance the economic stability of families with newborns in Baltimore City. The revenue source, it shall comprise a mandatory annual appropriation in the ordinance of estimates of an amount equal to at least 3 cents on every $100 assessed of assessable value of all property in the city of Baltimore, except property exempt by law, and grants and donations made to the fund. That part, not opposed at all. Grants and donations, by all means. Collect them. Try to support those that are in need. But a tax. tax. I am really struggling with that as much as I like the idea. And to then leave those funds to the discretion of the mayor and the city council, I need to know more of that plan immediately for me to be able to jump on board with it. 410-467-WBAL. 410-467-9225 for the text line. Want to get your thoughts. This appears to be headed to the ballot in November. Should it happen in the city? We'll discuss that next.
1: 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The Orioles return to Camden Yards to host the Atlanta Braves. 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
8: Looking pretty good on Route 50 eastbound. We are still seeing some slowing as you pass through Annapolis. That's because of a couple of earlier crashes. And again, right around Route 2. But after that, it's wide open as you head to the Chesapeake Bay Bridge, where two-way operations are in effect. That means that you not only have the eastbound span, the two lanes of the eastbound span across to the eastern shore, but you also get to share the westbound span with the westbound traffic. As far as the Beltway on the top side, we do have a crash on the inner loop past the Jones Falls Expressway exit, blocking at least one lane there, and traffic is backed up from Pikesville, from Reisterstown Road, right just after Reisterstown Road, it looks like. We're also seeing slowdown southbound on the Harrisburg Expressway through Timonium as you head to the top side of the Beltway. We also have a crash Owings Mills Boulevard to the northeast of Lyons Mill Road, and that water main break in Milford Mill, Old Court Road near Three Oaks Road and Winans Way. WBAL-TV 11 weather. Clear skies tonight. An overnight low around 60. Tomorrow, partly sunny, a high of 83. It looks like a partly sunny weekend, Saturday and Sunday. 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
0: Talking about the story from Baltimore Fishbowl today, the Baltimore Baby Fund in a different form. You may remember it from a couple years ago when the idea was that all parents would get $1,000. It's back, and it would set up a discretionary fund to try to help parents of newborns. It would be under the jurisdiction of the mayor and the city council. It would come with a bit of a tax. There's no way around that. As I said, the way it's written, a mandatory annual appropriation in the ordinance of estimates of an amount equal to at least 3 cents on every $100 of assessed or assessable value of all property in the city of Baltimore, except property exempt by law. Looks like it's headed to the ballot this November. Should it be something we're considering? 410-467-WBAL is the phone number. Dave's been hanging on in Ellicott City. Dave, good afternoon. You're on WBAL.
10: Oh, hey, thanks, Glenn. Hey, to me, this is just pure and simple attacks. It's just dressed up. Once you say the city chief council and the mayor have discretion over the funds, now it becomes, okay, now people can lobby them, they get the money. It's a whole bunch of stuff they could do with that money, including say, hey, we're only going to give this to immigrants, right?
0: Hypothetically, yes, they could. I mean, they could.
10: Well, right. Hypothetically, mm-hmm. That's what's going to happen. And I'm willing to, I'll bet you any amount of money, if they have discretion over the funds, that they're going to be giving it to our new Americans first.
0: I don't think that would be what would happen, but I understand the thought, Dave, and I get it. I'm not okay with it being a discretionary fund, because whether it's, you know, used that way or just because I don't like this person, they're not eligible, but I don't want that. I don't think that's a good way of going about doing it.
10: Well, that's the way politics works, man. The people that you like are the ones that you help. So it's going to be discrimination involved in who gets the money. But the biggest thing for me, what I'm really saying is, it's a tax.
0: Right.
10: Let's stop beating around the bush. They want to tax us to take the money to supposedly help everyone.
0: That's the argument that someone would make on the other side would be that you're taxed on a lot of things. Most of your taxes don't go to actually helping, you know, real citizens. This would be a tax that would actually go to be helping, you know, your fellow citizens at a time where they need it. That would be the argument that someone would make about the uniqueness of the tax. But you're right. It is a tax. Dave, you're right. There's no way of getting around that.
10: Cool.
0: Dave, I appreciate the phone call. From the text line, from a bunch of people that have come in, what is more constitutional, voters inserting themselves in the budget? Why is this more constitutional? Got it. Sorry. Voters inserting themselves in the budget process. What if it was a big tax? I mean, if it was a bigger tax, presumably there would be more pushback and it would be less likely to collect the signatures necessary in order to get it on the ballot. Why is it more constitutional? Again, there's a couple of things. One, I can't address the part with avoiding the legislature. Like that part, I don't know if that was the original reason. I can't address how this is different than avoiding the legislature in trying to go about it. I guess because it would give the city council discretion, then the city council would have to be on board. So in that way, it wouldn't be avoiding the legislature. So I guess that's the way that it becomes more constitutional. But I get that it's complicated. Mary in Cockeysville, again, 404-467-9225 for the Green Solutions Remodeling.com text line, thinks that this is going to encourage teenage pregnancy. Boy, that's bleak. And again, I think that's a stronger argument for the original idea of the Baltimore Baby Fund, when it was going to be that all parents would receive $1,000, that someone could just think, hey, this is a quick way for me to make some money. That is horrible to consider it, but I can't say it's impossible and that people don't do awful things. I think the interesting part of the argument is, and I heard from someone, this was Chris, who said, dude, my name is Glenn, but you can call me dude. That's fine. Dude, I'm pro-life and I'm opposed to this argument that this is how we make people more pro-life or more willing to have babies. That's the wrong way to look about it. The actual answer is you got pregnant. You should not take someone's life. I don't really want to get into abortion argument. The abortion laws in Maryland aren't going to be changing anyway, so it's really not worth it. But I do think it's interesting. If you are someone who is pro-life, or just strictly anti-abortion in any case, I would think that trying to provide support, if you're trying to make the compelling argument to people to choose to have kids, because we're somewhere where they can still choose to terminate the pregnancy, if you're trying to make a compelling argument that we want you to choose to have kids, then I would think that offering financial support of some sort would be beneficial. That's not the argument that I'm, or the road that I'm going down, but I think that it would be beneficial to you to say, hey, here's something that can help. We're asking you to not go this route. How can we help? From this texter, I don't know about you, but I'm sick and tired of politicians coming up with ideas and policies that are designed to advance their future. They need to start running cities and states like a business as opposed to spending people's money to give them a better chance of advancing their political career. Well, to be fair, this was not pushed by any specific politician. This was a kind of grassroots movement of people who went around, collected signatures to create a ballot initiative. The notion that this is attempting to like buy votes, this isn't being pushed by the, that I'm aware of, by the mayor, by anyone in particular, to try to find a way to give people money and then tie that to them and remember that as they try to move on for a higher office. This was a group of people. In theory, I don't disagree with what it is that you're saying. I just don't know that this one is an example of that, because this was kind of a grassroots movement. Bob in Carroll County, the fund is a solution in search of a problem. Any birth in Maryland is supported by mandatory free medical care for the hospital birth and prenatal care. Plus, there are so many other programs that the $1,000 seems to be a waste. To be fair, Bob, I know you know this, it's not just the actual medical care that is costing people money when a baby is born. You need clothes, you need diapers, you need formula, there's an ungodly amount of things that you need that go beyond just the medical care itself. There are also a ton of charities and nonprofits that support new mothers, and there are plenty of resources available. This just is not needed. Plus, I'm wondering about the motivation behind the organization that is driving this two-year-plus battle. I truly do not think they are altruistic. There is profit motive involved in this somewhere. I can definitely understand the skepticism. I think that's very natural. But, as I said before, there are lots of things that were taxed on that we assume go to nothing or just go back to wealthy people. And so this, at least on the surface, appears to be one that would benefit people that could use the benefit. I admit, I certainly don't like the discretionary part of it. And in the end, I don't think I would support it either way. To be fair, I am not a resident of the city, so it's not something that I would be voting on come this November. Coming up, Jared DeMarinis, elections administrator. Should we be able to bet on elections or trade on Cauchy here in Maryland? We'll discuss.
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8: Traffic and weather. Well, you have a really slow ride if you're heading from Pikesville over to Towson via the inner loop of the Beltway. The delays begin around Reisterstown Road because of a crash on the inner loop. Just past the Jones Falls Expressway exit, it's blocking a lane. There are a lot of emergency vehicles on the scene, so if you can, take an alternate route. We are seeing really no delays on the Jones Falls Expressway, but I do need to tell you about something in Laurel. We have a crash on 95 northbound prior to Maryland 200. That's the intercounty connector. Looks like that's been moved off to the right. 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
12: 5:30, sunny and 81. Good afternoon. I'm Robert Lang. Starting at the ABC News desk, as tensions rise between the U.S. and Iran on Capitol Hill, the Senate and House considered resolutions to halt the war today. The Senate's measure voted down. It was sponsored by Senator Chris Van Hollen.
13: End this disastrous and illegal war against Iran that President Trump and Prime Minister Netanyahu launched over 140 days ago. The Constitution is unambiguous. This is not a close call.
12: In the House, the resolution narrowly passed. Four Republicans joined Democrats in passing the War Powers Resolution. Maryland Republican Andy Harris was not one of them. These measures largely symbolic. The tensions in Iran have led the price of Brent crude oil to rise above $100 a barrel today. And that was one of the factors leading to big losses on the stock market. The Dow lost 507 points, nearly 1% today. The S&P 500 was down more than 1.2%. The NASDAQ down more than 2.1%. In Baltimore County, water main break, blocking part of Old Court Road near Three Oaks Lane in Milford Mill. Crews on the scene. In Baltimore County, bond denied for 16-year-old Keith James Jr., accused of first-degree murder, killing a 15-year-old girl and her 9-year-old brother. The judge also refused to move the suspect to a juvenile facility, saying he was a threat. In Annapolis, Senate Minority Leader Steve Hershey makes it official, no Republican boycott. Next month's special legislative session to address congressional redistricting. The Orioles are off tonight. They'll open a weekend series against the Braves tomorrow night at Camden Yards, the game you'll hear on WBAL. Starter Kyle Bradish, who signed a 5-year extended contract worth $90 million just days ago, holds a news conference at Camden Yards tomorrow afternoon. You'll hear it live at 2:30 on WBAL. And from the Ravens, news center Ethan Pasek signing his contract reportedly for $4 million. Tomorrow, Ravens rookies, quarterbacks, and injured veterans report for training camp. Their first workout is Saturday. Back with the detailed roundup of the day's top stories tonight on WBAL News Now at 6.
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8: Traffic and weather. Tough trip along the top side of the Beltway if you're heading from Pikesville over to Towson. There's a crash on the inner loop, a three-vehicle collision on the inner loop, blocking a couple of lanes just past the Jones Falls Expressway, and those delays begin right around Reisterstown Road in Pikesville. Also in Milford Mill, remember, we have that water main break, Old Court Road near Three Oaks Road and Winans Way, and then we have that crash, Owings Mills Boulevard to the northeast of Lyons Mill Road. We are still seeing delays northbound and southbound on 895 as you head to the Harbor Tunnel, and northbound on 95 as you head to the Fort McHenry. WBAL TV 11 weather, clear skies tonight, low right around 60. Tomorrow, partly sunny and a high in the low 80s. I'm Mary Ann Perry, WBAL News Radio 1090 and FM 101.5.
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0: And Glenn Clark in for Angelette today, joined now here on WBAL by the state administrator of the Maryland State Board of Elections. He's Jared DeMarinis and is with us. Jared, it's Glenn. Good afternoon. Thank you for taking a few minutes for me.
20: No problem. Thank you, Glenn, for inviting me on.
0: Now, Jared, I really want to get into the story and this letter that you wrote. I'd be remiss because I know it's been a busy day for you all today. Yeah. And certifying the primary election. I guess if I could just ask, Jared, the confidence that you have that, you know, everything you guys had to deal with the mail-in ballots, that there will not be anything like that we'll be dealing with moving towards the general elections, and that Marylanders can feel that no doubt elections are safe and secure in their state. thoughts?
20: Yes. One, we had a board meeting today as well at 2 o'clock where we had Taylor, which was the mail-in ballot vendor, come explain the issue in front of the board. That it was a, honest human error that occurred, that we have then also asked, we asked for a corrective action plan from them, that they have supplied and made sure more safeguards are in place for the general election. So, we learned from, we had the lessons learned from the primary election, which, we did all the replacement ballots. The election went off and was certified today without any discrepancies in any of the election results. And so we're preparing for the general election, which is in 103 days from now. And, Taylor is, making sure that the mail-in ballot program is going to be smooth as prior times.
0: I just for the sake of the ask, Marylanders might say, well, why are we using the same vendor that caused this problem to begin with? Shouldn't we have moved on from them? Can we discuss that and why it is the state is sticking with this vendor despite such an egregious error?
20: So, while the election is actually scheduled for November 3rd, mail-in ballots will actually be sent to military and overseas individuals on September 19th and to Marylanders starting September 21st. Hmm. So we're within 2 months. We'll have ballots that are being sent out to individuals to vote. So that is not enough time to, get a new vendor to make sure that they have the quality control checks on the ballot production, and the envelopes meets all the specs that are necessary. This is not like just, going down to Kinko's and making sure you have a piece of paper and finding someone new there. This is a highly specialized, highly technical ballot productions. So with that short time frame within 2 months where we have to actually start mailing out, we're going to actually print them out sooner. It wasn't sufficient time to change vendors. So it was more about making sure corrective actions were taking place and more safeguards were installed.
0: Jared DeMarinis is with us here on WBAL, the state elections administrator. Jared, this story today, the letter that you sent to the state prosecutor regarding the legality of prediction markets and betting or trading, as they would say, on elections. I want to make sure this is clear, because what you're saying, this isn't like an opinion. What you're saying is, hey, this should already be illegal. We shouldn't have to be making a law. We have a statute that says that we shouldn't be doing this.
20: That is correct. From my plain reading of the statute, it talks about wagering on electoral outcomes. And these prediction market platforms permit participants to wager money on the outcome of state and local elections. And they're going to seek financial returns from that. So, from my plain reading of the statute and how the sites operate, I believe that they're in violation of the prohibition on wagering on Maryland elections. So with today's being certifying the state primary election, I wanted to make sure that the state prosecutor's office has my referral letter on this, and that if they, need other, I would say, matters or changes in the law, that to notify me as quickly as possible so that we can propose legislation for the 2027 General Assembly.
0: Let me follow up with two thoughts on this, if I could, Jared. The first being the argument that has been made so often related to these is this is not gambling, this is not wagering, this is investing, right? This is trading. Why does that argument fall flat for you?
20: Because at one point here, we're trying to preserve the integrity and public trust of elections. Financial incentives should not influence or appear to influence any of the election results, right? Like, you could have insider trading, knowledge about campaigns that, could impact. Candidates may just be in there just for financial purposes now to look at how it would impact the market, not to mention how this would impact voters, too, when you start seeing your candidate being way low on a prediction market for winning, does that suppress turnout? That shouldn't have any impact on voters determining who they want to seek to represent them in, you know, for governor, for the General Assembly, for Congress, for any elected office. So this is a compelling interest that I believe in preserving the integrity of the election process. So, you know, this is why at this point here, they can say that it's, you know, trading, you know, stocks or whatever. You can't be wagering on like election outcomes.
0: The suggestion that you just made is one that resonated with me earlier, too, which is the idea that perhaps one person could manipulate. Because the comparison that's made is, hey, we see polling numbers, and if your candidate's down in the polls, doesn't that make you less inclined to go vote? And isn't that an issue? How is this different? I think what you're saying is the ability for maybe one actor, one individual to manipulate those numbers so significantly, use big money in order to change the odds or the value of that, you know, I think they call it a coin. Right. And then that being shared, that's undue influence that one person could have on the election in comparison to, say, polling numbers.
20: Exactly, yes.
0: So that,
20: yes, I agree with that.
0: Jared DeMarinis is with us here in WBAL. I guess the flip side argument that would be made is, you know, this is a free, we're supposed to be in a free society, gambling is legal. You could know that you're candidate, but you can still choose to go vote. It doesn't prevent you from going and voting. Like, why should we single out elections if we're still legally allowed to vote on or to bet on sporting events, things along those lines?
20: So this is different, right? We've always allowed betting, you know, in a sense, right? Like, I'm not talking about casinos. I'm not talking about whatever the prediction markets want to engage in. But we're a specific carve out has always been applied to elections. And this law about betting and wagering on elections has been on the books in Maryland for many, many years. So this is kind of like we've always felt as a society to, you know, for the sanctity of the elections to exclude or prohibit betting and wagering on it. You know, you can't go into a casino today and say, I want to bet on the, you know, gubernatorial election. Mm-hmm. They can't take that. So this is just kind of like saying, well, the prediction markets, you can operate. I'm not saying that they can't operate or under what platform or, you know, the any of the, I would say, activities regarding their existence. What I'm focusing on is just the ability to wager on Maryland elections. And this is a national problem because, again, I think the compelling interest is greater because of what it is, what is involved here, which is elections and, you know, our governance in the future.
0: I just wanted to follow up on one thing from the Maryland Matters story. In the past, you had considered, you know, maybe there could be prosecution for those who have, and that's no longer something that you're pushing for. Is that correct?
20: Well, you know, if they continue on, that is something for the state prosecutor to review and to investigate and to bring charges if they're so inclined. But at this point here,
0: Jared, if the prosecutor agrees with the way that you read the statute, and these sites continue to operate and continue to allow these markets to exist and those in Maryland participate in them, then moving forward, that would be something the prosecutor could consider.
20: Yes.
0: Okay.
20: But it's right. It's you know, at this point here, I wanted to make sure that Maryland and the State Board of Elections, you know, were on the record of saying that, you know, we want to make sure that this activity here, which we believe is currently prohibited under the law, is their interpretation as well. And if not, then what is necessary in order to, you know, preserve the integrity of elections.
0: Jared DeMarinis, I know it's been a very busy day and a very busy week for you. Greatly appreciate you taking some time for us this afternoon. Thanks so much for joining me.
20: Thank you. Take care.
0: Jared DeMarinis, some reaction to that when we come back in and why I think he's right. I think this is the correct decision. Me personally, just Glenn Clark, and I do believe that he's on the right track in saying this shouldn't exist in the state of Maryland. I'll discuss that next.
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8: Well, if you're headed to the beach from the Crownsville area or Glen Burnie area or the Baltimore area, it looks pretty good on Route 50 eastbound. You got a little bit of slowing through Annapolis, but other than that, it is wide open as you head to the Chesapeake Bay Bridge. And the good news is two-way operations are in place. That means that eastbound traffic, you guys get to share, you get not only the two lanes of the eastbound span, but you also get to share one lane of the westbound span. And then let's check on that crash on the top side of the Beltway that's causing slow traffic as you head from Pikesville over to Towson. It was on the inner loop right around the Jones Falls Expressway. It's been pretty much cleared. I think there are still some accident vehicles there, but the delays begin around Reisterstown Road. 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
12: A big water main break in Baltimore County. Bail denied for the 16-year-old accused of killing a 15-year-old girl and her 9-year-old brother. And a state union protesting the university system of Maryland. 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
0: You just heard from the state elections administrator, Jared DeMarinis, and I am inclined to agree with him. You know, there's the libertarian part of me. As I've said a million times, I'm not libertarian, but I have libertarian tendencies. I lean, the libertarian in me comes out at times. And there's a part of me that says, let them eat cake. Let them do whatever they want. You want to bet on something, bet on it. Go ahead. Go crazy. But I do get it. A texter actually brought up this point related, said also could the bet, or again, we have to be careful because betting, traditional betting is already, we know, it is illegal. It's just the unique nature of the prediction market. It's kind of amazing that we legalized sports betting and then they came up with the prediction market concept because it feels like such a workaround to betting, the concept of betting. But a texter who said, could the bet be a like a contribution and considered a campaign donation, this mechanism circumventing campaign finance laws. Here, I can't make this donation to you because it exceeds the maximum amount I'm able to donate, but look what I could do. I could go throw a ton of money on you on Polymarket that could influence your odds. That gets shared. It benefits you. Again, maybe some of the supporters of the other candidate are less likely to go out. That helps you as well. And you remember what I did for you, and I purchase a little bit of influence in the process. Yeah. I mean, is it likely, if I'm thinking about ways to circumvent, there's probably other ways that people would be inclined to do it. But yeah, I think the reasoning behind this is sound. I don't think whether we call it trading, and that is the unique nature of these prediction markets, that it's not a traditional bet. You're not buying a ticket. You are essentially investing in the likelihood of something happening. And so I do think there's good reason why betting on elections has been illegal in the state of Maryland. And I think he's right. I think that should also encapsulate and or incorporate prediction markets and why they should also be illegal. The question then becomes what happens afterwards, because I did see that in the fishbowl story, violations of Maryland's laws against betting on elections are considered a misdemeanor punishable by a fine of $50 to $500. That fine is paid to the state. The total amount of wagers could also be seized by the state and potentially paid to various counties where the violations occurred. Let me get to Robert in Parkton at 410-467-WBAL. Robert, good afternoon. Your thoughts on this?
3: My thoughts are, I don't know what percentage of people look at these markets, but I suspect it's very small. And my feeling is this is really much ado about nothing.
0: Okay, I can listen to that argument. I would tell you that particularly on social media, these odds are being shared more and more regularly. And some of that is a media literacy problem, right? Like, we're sharing them as if they're factual and they mean something. And a lot of us who know better immediately step in and say that, no, you're reading way too much into it. That doesn't actually mean anything. But those numbers are being pushed out more and more, particularly on social media.
3: I'd probably be more apt to go address the pushing out of that information than the actual process itself.
0: I can understand that. Robert, I appreciate the phone call. And again, the libertarian part of me sort of backs. I get itchy about all these things. I would say that the part that I hadn't considered from what was presented by Jared DeMarinis, even if you say, hey, this shouldn't be on those that are just trying to trade. This is really on the people that give influence to these numbers that shouldn't give influence to them. But what he suggested about the possibility, particularly for like smaller candidates, to, you know, use this as a process to try to make money, to use the elections just to attempt to make money. And it's far less likely, say, at like the gubernatorial level, but like local elections. I hop in. I know I'm getting out. People can bet on me losing and make money despite the fact that I seem like a decent candidate. And that, you know, there are other things that we bet on that can be manipulated that look like insider trading. But protecting against that, I think, also is logical and makes sense. It's hard for me to not see more of the negatives than the positives for allowing either betting or, again, as we say, when it's related to the prediction markets, trading on elections in the state of Maryland. Yes, there are probably plenty of people that do it that are not trying to influence anything, that are just trying to make some money. That's it. And it would, I guess, hurt that percentage of people. I think the number was hundreds of thousands of dollars were traded related to the primary election this year, so that would be over. Come back in and wrap things up next.
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8: Traffic and weather. So if you're traveling from Pikesville over to Towson along the inner loop of the Beltway, you will still see some accident vehicles in the median, but we are seeing that all the emergency vehicles are gone. The delays, though, still start before Park Heights Avenue. Very heavy and slow as you head over towards Towson. In the city, still seeing a lot of congestion northbound on 95, 895, and 295 for those of you heading to the tunnels. And as far as the Bay Bridge, looks good on Route 50 East from Annapolis over to the Bay Bridge. It looks like we are seeing some slow traffic, though, on 50 East as you approach the Kent Narrows Bridge. That's due to a recent, there was debris in the roadway. WBAL-TV 11 weather. Clear skies tonight and partly sunny tomorrow, a high of 83. I'm Marianne Perry, WBAL News Radio 1090 and FM 101.5.
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18: One quick sports note. The Ravens today have waived an enigmatic quarterback, Diego Pavia, the undrafted free agent from Vanderbilt. Got a lot of social media attention. Actually had a heck of a college career. But it was always a long shot that he was going to have a fight to have a spot on the roster. The Ravens have gone ahead and waived him before training camp even begins. Orioles are off tonight. Nick Testoni will be with you for Thursday night Sportsline. They get back home tomorrow to open up a series against the Braves, sitting three games out of a playoff spot. Just nine games between now and Major League Baseball's trade deadline and decisions to be made. Thank you all for hanging out with me today. Thanks to Waden for guiding me through. Thanks to Jared DeMarinis for joining us as well. I'll be in for TJ Smith tomorrow from 10 to 2. Hope you'll hang out with me. Coming up next, Robert Lang and WBAL News Now at 6.
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20: I'm Robert Lang. Tonight on WBAL News Now at 6, we're following breaking news. A big water main break in Milford Mill. Sky 11 Captain Roy Taylor will have a report.
21: An update tonight on the 16-year-old charged with murdering a 15-year-old girl and her 9-year-old brother. I'm Phil Yakovleski.
20: That killing also putting a spotlight on teen domestic violence. We'll go in depth.
22: Public testimony on the impacts of ICE activity on school children. I'm Caitlin Bancroft.
23: Union workers take their fight to University System of Maryland headquarters over raises and layoffs. I'm Chris Cheon.
20: On Capitol Hill, an effort to try to stop the war in Iran.
24: President Bush asked for an authorization for military force, and this Congress acted on it. In my view, they made the wrong decision, but at least they took responsibility.
20: You'll hear from a Maryland senator arguing for that. Also, the State Board of Elections gets the latest on that ballot snafu ahead of last month's primary, and the election administrator wants to stop election betting. Update after ABC News.
25: From ABC News, I'm Michelle Franzen. Hostilities between the U.S. and Iran taking another turn. President Trump warning Iran it will strike bridges and power plants for each ship targeted in the Strait of Hormuz and following Iran-backed Houthi rebels targeting two ships in the Red Sea. Here's ABC's Karen Travers.
26: This could be a potential significant escalation or another move in all of this conflict in the region. The president says that the United States is going to inflict, quote, major military punishment on both Iran and the Houthis if this were to happen again, saying he will hold Iran responsible because the Houthis are a proxy surrogate group of Iran.
25: The Trump administration announcing a new nuclear deal with Saudi Arabia. President Trump, though, says it is contingent on Saudi Arabia joining the Abraham Accords. Here's ABC's Martha Raddatz.
27: The Saudis can develop, the United States will help them develop a nuclear program, a civilian nuclear program, but will be able to enrich their own uranium. That is something that would not go over well, certainly, with the Israelis. And people worry, as they have for decades, about nuclear proliferation. So this, too, it will be a pretty controversial move.
25: In West Virginia, the governor's office confirming two flood-related deaths following torrential rain this week. Governor Patrick Morrisey says water rescues continue.
28: 400 efforts, the swift boats that came in, local, DNR. We had over 10 drones that were operating, 10 choppers that were busy as helping in terms of the search and rescue efforts. a real collaboration between folks on the local level and the state level.
25: Severe storms also hitting North Carolina and Virginia, and along the Gulf Coast, Bertha continues to trigger flooding. A day after making landfall near New Orleans, the storm making a second landfall in Texas. 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
20: Good evening. We start tonight with an update on a story we've been following since 4 o'clock this afternoon on WBAL News Radio. It's a water main break along Old Court Road in Milford Mill. Sky 11 Captain Roy Taylor remains above the scene.
0: Still over the water main break, Old Court Road in Milford Mill. We can tell you that DPW is now on the scene. They're still trying to check where the valves are to shut this water main off. The issue is the road has been compromised. Baltimore County Police have set up detours from Winans Lane all the way down to Three Oaks Road to deal with this water main break and the infrastructure of the road being compromised. We don't know how many homes are going to be affected by this. Nobody knows how long it's going to take them to repair the roadway.
20: And again, this is on Old Court Road near Three Oaks Lane in Milford Mill. Marianne Perry following this and other traffic developments. Her next update is in about 3 minutes. Now an update on what we were reporting as breaking news last night on this broadcast. The arrest of a teenager in the killing of a teenage girl and her younger brother. That 16-year-old boy will remain behind bars. The judge today also refusing to move the suspect to a juvenile facility, saying he was a threat.
21: Investigators say 15-year-old Giovanna Myrie talked through FaceTime with Keith James Jr. for 2 months before finally meeting on July 4th. Investigators say James went to her home in Gwin Oak 3 days before the killings. A close friend of Myrie's told police she sent a text to the friend saying he threatened her.
1: Reserve judgment until the actual evidence is presented in a courtroom where it can be challenged in our adversarial system.
21: That's James attorney Brian Thompson. Court papers say James killed Myrie and her brother Steve at their home on July 7th. Phil Yakubuski, WBAL News Radio, 1090 and FM 101.5.
20: Coming up tonight at 6:16, more on this case, including a look at domestic violence among teenagers. In Howard County, a high school student attending summer school at Hammond High School facing charges after being found with an unloaded gun. Police say a student reported to the school resource officer at Hammond High. They saw another student with the gun. The SRO found the student, located the unloaded handgun. The student, a 15-year-old boy from Columbia, taken into custody. He faces various weapons violations. Police say the student did not make any threats. Tonight from the Commitment 2026 desk, the State Board of Elections certifying the results of last month's primary. The board also hearing from the company that printed mail-in ballots and sent out incorrect ballots to thousands of voters ahead of that primary. Tracy Stevenson of Taylor Print and Visual Impressions say it was a coding error that led people to get the wrong ballots. She told the board nothing the state did contributed to the problem, and the company has corrected the mistake. She was questioned by Board Vice President Jim Shalek.
2: Was this a failure of the machinery, the equipment, or was this human error?
3: Combination, human error.
2: Okay.
20: Thousands of new absentee ballots were sent out ahead of the primary. All

0: water main break that has Old Court Road shut down between Three Oaks Road and Winans Way. Definitely choose an alternate route if you're just heading out. Looking a lot better on the top side of the Beltway. Not great, though. On the inner loop from Pikesville over to Towson, we had a crash on the inner loop of the Jones Falls Expressway, and that's what's causing those delays there. The delays on 95 northbound as you head to the Fort McHenry Tunnel, they begin before Southwestern Boulevard as you head up to West Baltimore. And as far as Route 50, looking pretty darn good, wide open eastbound through Annapolis and as you approach the Chesapeake Bay Bridge. I'm Mary Ann Perry, WBAL News Radio 1090 and FM 101.5.
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2: Weather.
3: Mostly clear tonight and quite cool. Low temperatures falling to around 64, but a few cooler communities could fall into the 50s. We'll warm up to around 82 degrees by Friday afternoon under partly to mostly cloudy skies. Still unseasonably cool. We'll warm up a couple of degrees as we start our weekend on Saturday. I'm meteorologist Alencia Jenkins on WBAL News Radio 1090 and FM 101.5.
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4: It is 6:07, and tonight police continue to look for the teens or young adults who attacked a 74-year-old man outside a 7-Eleven in Northwest Baltimore earlier this month. Mayor Brandon Scott talking about that today with C4 and Brian Eamon, also family accountability.
5: People expect us to believe that some adult knows that a kid keeps a sword in their house and they don't know. You have to know. Help your young people be accountable, but also allow them the chance to correct course.
4: Police describe the suspects as younger males. The mayor also talking about problems at a city water treatment plant. We'll have the latest on that coming up tonight at 6:20. At City Hall today, the Baltimore City Council heard from the public about the impact federal immigration enforcement is having on city students.
6: Among the testimony, a pediatrician from East Baltimore, Dr. Tanya Caballero.
7: I've had parents tell me their children call them during the school day just to make sure they're okay. I've had mothers tell me that since their husband's detainment, the children will not sleep alone. They follow their mothers around the house and beg them not to leave. We are also seeing increased depression and suicidal ideation from teens down to elementary school aged children.
6: Principals and other school leaders also spoke at the meeting about the concerns parents have shared with them. Last month, ICE made arrests outside of Commodore John Rogers Elementary and Middle School with children on school grounds. Caitlin Bancroft, WBAL News Radio 1090 and FM 101.5.
4: It is 6:09 on WBAL News Now at 6.
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2: Brett Hollander here with my friend Shauna from AES. And Shauna, great to see you.
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4: The Ravens are making it official, signing former Browns center Ethan Posick to a one-year deal worth a reported $3 million plus incentives. Speaking with Ravens media, Posick says he's excited to add to the strong offensive line.
5: Yeah, just like great consistency, great run game, super good in protection. So just really come in here trying to learn and be my best self.
4: The 30-year-old Posick is returning from an Achilles injury that ended his 2025 season. To make room on the roster, Baltimore waived rookie quarterback Diego Pavia. Orioles pitcher Kyle Bradish will address the media tomorrow after signing a five-year contract extension worth a reported $90 million. The O's are adding depth at catcher, signing Joel Pozo off waivers from the Cardinals and assigning him to Norfolk. The Orioles host the Braves for the start of a three-game set tomorrow night at Camden Yards. I'm Rick Hoschel on the home of the Orioles and Ravens, WBAL News Radio 1090 and FM 101.5.
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6: Traffic. If you're traveling from Overland or Parkville to Towson, you're going to have to slow down around Lockraven Boulevard to Providence Road. That's because of a crash on the outer loop at Providence Road or right around Providence Road. Looks like it's at the exit there, but it's blocking the left lane. Still seeing slowdowns on the inner loop from Stevenson Road up to the Jones Falls Expressway. That's due to an earlier crash. Jones Falls Expressway looking pretty good, but we are still seeing some pretty significant delays on 95, 895, and 295 northbound for those of you heading to the tunnels. 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
6: Weather.
7: Mostly clear tonight and quite cool. Temperatures falling to around 64. We'll stick around the low 80s for our afternoon highs into Friday. Partly to mostly cloudy skies. And then we'll see more sunshine on Saturday. We'll see high temperatures making it to 85 degrees. I'm meteorologist Cilicia Jenkins on WBAL News Radio 1090 and FM 101.5.
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8: 16-year-old Keith Maurice James will remain in custody in Baltimore County, denied release and also denied a transfer to a juvenile facility. James is charged with the July 7th murders of Giovanna Myrie, a 15-year-old. He is alleged to have met through FaceTime and to have met face-to-face on the 4th of July. Also killed was Myrie's brother, 9-year-old Steve Allen. The shooting at the family home in Gwin Oaks stunned the neighborhood, occurring while their parents were out. The court record quotes the suspect as saying he and Myrie had been talking for a couple months before the shooting, but had only met once. Police theorized the 9-year-old was shot because he happened to be in the house. Baltimore City Council held a hearing today on the impact of ICE raids on students. The meeting comes after a month after a ICE made arrests outside of Commodore John Rogers Elementary Middle School, with witnesses recording what happened. Carl Beth Garcia, principal at Lakeland Elementary Middle School in South Baltimore, spoke at the hearing. A Baltimore area pediatrician also provided testimony, saying since January, her clinic has seen an increase in patients not showing up for their appointments from 10% to 18%. Baltimore Mayor Brandon Scott was on WBAL this morning with C4 and Brian Niemann. Among the matters discussed, the dismissal of the city's wastewater division chief, Robert Hint. After 2 years on the job, the mayor would not say why Hint was fired amid efforts to address issues at the Patapsco and Back River treatment plants. I'm Bob Costantini, WBAL News Radio 1090 and FM 101.5.
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0: It is 6:16, and we're learning more tonight about the murder of a 15-year-old and her 9-year-old brother inside their Gwin Oak home. The 16-year-old suspect had a court hearing today in Towson. WBAL's Phil Yakubowski was there.
9: Keith James Jr. of West Baltimore said nothing while he appeared via video for a bail review hearing. While his attorney voluntarily waived his hearing and requested the teenager be transferred to a juvenile facility, the judge denied, however, that request and ordered the 16-year-old to remain in prison without bond. Brian Thompson is his attorney.
10: This case is going to go on for quite a while, and I would ask everyone to reserve judgment, afford my client his constitutional right to the presumption of innocence.
9: Court papers say James and 15-year-old Giovanna Myrie talked through FaceTime before finally meeting on July 4th. Investigators say James went to her Gwin Oak home 3 days later. A close friend of Myrie's told police she sent a text to them saying he threatened to kill her and said, "Help me." Police say James killed Myrie and her 9-year-old brother Steve at their home on July 7th. James later told police the two had been talking for 2 months, but only met once. In a news conference Wednesday, Baltimore County Police Chief Rob McCullough said detectives knew who they were looking for.
11: We had an idea of who it might have been, and basically we followed the evidence. You know, we utilized all the technology that we had available to us. We utilized witness statements.
9: Police have yet to recover the gun in the case, and it's unclear how the two met. Investigators say they tracked James on video.
11: Two lives were lost. These are lives that will never be realized.
9: James charged with first-degree murder.
11: This case also highlights for me a couple issues. One is juvenile violence itself. You know, just violence by juveniles on other juveniles. And it also highlights the point that as parents, we need to make sure that we know who our kids are associating with. And the final issue is, it's just dating violence, teen violence, you know, between people who have relationships.
9: Phil Yakubowski, WBAL News Radio, 1090 and FM 101.5.
0: These killings are putting the spotlight on teen domestic violence. That part of the story tonight from WBAL 11 Investigates, Barry Sims.
12: With guns now being the number one killer of children in America, any fight can turn into a homicide.
13: Adam Rosenberg gives his reaction. He is the executive director at LifeBridge Health Center for Hope. He calls the killing of the 15-year-old girl and her 9-year-old brother shocking and says what is even more horrifying is a 16-year-old is the suspect charged with the murders. Rosenberg says the issues here involve domestic and youth violence. We asked him what parents can do if they find concerns about relationships involving their children.
12: I think it is having questions every so often and using teachable moments like this to say, do you feel safe with your friends? You know, is anything happening that doesn't make you feel good? And beginning to understand who the people are that your kids are hanging out with.
13: Dr. Angelique McCoy from the House of Ruth also talked to us.
14: Is that our hearts are broken for the family who loved all of the children involved. If this was an instance of teen dating violence is intimate partner violence. It's just as serious, even more so, and sometimes more overlooked because of the ages of those that are involved. But the dynamics are still the same.
13: She says there are some signs to look for.
14: Emotional abuse, possible threats, possible intimidation, you know, digital monitoring, all of those things are there, and it's still about power and control. The best way to honor not only this situation and this detrimental incident that has happened, but also young people just in total, is that we need to be teaching what healthy relationships look like.
0: That is Dr. Angelique McCoy with the House of Ruth speaking to WBAL TV 11 Investigates, Barry Sims. Mayor Brandon Scott made his monthly appearance with C4 and Brian Neiman today on WBAL. Among the topics of conversation, an inspector general's report showing hazardous working conditions at the Patapsco wastewater treatment plant. On Wednesday, officials confirmed to WBAL that the city official overseeing that plant and others no longer works for the city. The mayor was asked about that.
15: Horrific working conditions that were going on. Well, we just found out that the head, Mr. Robert Hint, has now left the sewage treatment facility in the city. Can you speak a little about, no personnel issues of personnel, but still, the fact that this individual is no longer employed considering this report just came out. Can you speak to this?
16: Well, I can speak to, I won't speak to the personnel issue, but I can speak to what we're talking about at Patapsco. I think you, myself, and Brian have talked about this quite some time about the historical disinvestment into DPW. DPW has sent a full response to the report. I'll make sure that both of you get that as well. And the truth is they were already addressing many of the issues addressed at the report before and after the IG's visit. It's important to note that there were no staff assigned to work in those areas where the issues were identified. We also know that we have had significant deferred maintenance across city government. You remember that from your time in General Assembly. And as we continue, when you think about the historic investments that my administration has made into DPW, not just in the staff and getting the staffing numbers, not just into getting them historical raises and raising the rates of their pay up for the important work that they do, but also into facilities themselves, into the fleet itself that had not been changed for a long time. We want to continue to do that. And the budget for this year included $60 million in upgrades to DPW facilities to improve that safety for our workers and to improve the service that they are providing for our residents and our customers who in the water, wastewater, who also are not just Baltimoreans.
17: But you can't tell if he was fired or resigned?
16: The gentleman no longer works for the city of Baltimore, Brian, is all I will say.
15: Well, did you think he did a good job?
16: I think that when you look at what is happening with DPW and improvement in service across the board, but that's not just about one person. That is about the entirety of those workers who are working hard each and every day.
0: That is Mayor Brandon Scott with C4 and Brian Eamon this morning on WBAL. 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
18: Health officials are now reporting over 100 cases of cyclosporiasis in Maryland. Of the 110 cases, 27 were contracted in the U.S., while 47 were linked to international travel. 36 still under investigation. Health officials say they have not identified a common source among the cases. The number of people killed by the Ebola outbreak in Congo has now reached more than 1,000. The outbreak, which was declared on May 15th, is unlike previous Ebola outbreaks because this strain of the virus has no vaccines or treatments. And artificial sweeteners have been linked to health conditions like heart attacks and migraines, and now new research suggests they could even affect your memory. A new study in the Journal of Neurology found people who consumed the most artificial sweeteners experienced a 62% faster decline in memory and thinking skills over 8 years. That's compared to those who consumed the least. Keelan Bancroft, WBAL News Radio 1090 and FM 101.5.
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6: Traffic. Okay, in Baltimore County and Milford Mill, we still have that water main break causing some issues. Old Court Road between Three Oaks Road and Winans Way. Definitely take an alternate route to avoid any delays there. We're still seeing some pretty considerable congestion on 895 northbound from the Brooklyn Park area up to the Harbor Tunnel. And it's pretty heavy on 295 northbound through the Cherry Hill area. As far as 95, we are seeing some congestion as you travel from the Beltway up to West Baltimore on your way to the Fort McHenry. But that's about it. 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
7: Weather. Mostly clear tonight and quite cool. Temperatures falling to around 64. We'll stick around the low 80s for our afternoon highs into Friday. Partly to mostly cloudy skies. And then we'll see more sunshine on Saturday. We'll see high temperatures making it to 85 degrees. I'm meteorologist Cilencia Jenkins on WBAL News Radio 1090 and FM 101.5.
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19: This is a Bloomberg Money Minute. It was a terrible day for investors with oil prices spiking higher, hitting $92 a barrel, over $100 a barrel for Brent crude. On jitters about the escalating U.S. war against Iran, which has now expanded into the Red Sea. And stocks tumbled on worries about when all that hundreds of billions of dollars big tech has been spending on AI will finally start paying off. And with Alphabet saying it's raising its AI spending this year to at least $205 billion, those shares fell 7%. Tesla shares down 14% after Elon Musk announced plans to refocus the EV maker toward AI and robots. And with that, stocks got pummeled at the close. The Dow down 507 points, a 1% drop. The NASDAQ down 553, a more than 2% loss. The S&P down 91, 1.25%. And Kellogg's launching a new Pokemon cereal only in the UK for now, but we may see it here in the U.S. later this year. Tom Busby, Bloomberg Radio.
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29: stay connected when severe weather strikes.
30: Expect the thunderstorms to move in.
29: Accurate coverage from the WBAL TV 11 meteorologists.
31: Strong to severe thunderstorms will be possible this afternoon and evening.
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34: ABC News, I'm Michelle Franzen. The Trump administration ushering in new tariffs starting at midnight, impacting dozens of U.S. trading partners, including Canada. Prime Minister Mark Carney says his country is preparing a response.
35: Let's be clear about how Canada is responding. Yes, we are intensifying our negotiations with the United States in pursuit of a comprehensive agreement that addresses all tariff-related sectors.
34: The U.S. and Iran locked in back-and-forth strikes with reports of Iranian drone and missile attacks in Kuwait today. Maritime traffic remains stalled or blocked in the Strait of Hormuz, and Iran-backed Houthis targeting ships in the Red Sea. That's driving Brent crude oil above $100 a barrel. In Minneapolis, Vance Belter, who pleaded guilty last month to shooting and killing Minnesota lawmaker Melissa Hortman and her husband, and stalking and attempting to kill another lawmaker and his wife, has been sentenced to two life terms plus 40 years in prison. This is ABC News.
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0: 6:31 tonight, police and public works crews responding to a water main break in Milford Mill in Baltimore County. And Baltimore's only news helicopter, Sky 11, is above it.
2: Old Court Road, Three Oaks Road, right near Wanens Road. This water main break has been going on for over 2 hours now. DPW is on the scene. It appears that the road is becoming more compromised as the hole is getting bigger at this location. County police have pretty much set up a detour to circumnavigate people away from this area here. We don't know how many homes are going to be affected when DPW shuts this portion of the water main off, but it's still gushing quite a bit of water as we come down Old Court Road. We're still monitoring the situation here and update you as we can. Reporting in Sky 11, I'm Captain Roy Taylor.
0: And tonight, Baltimore County Police are now confirming the human remains found last Friday along the Beltway 702 interchange in the woods near that interchange is that of a missing New Jersey woman. The remains have been identified as 46-year-old Kimberly Gordon. She was reported missing after she was last seen in New Jersey back on June 21st. The cause and manner of her death remain under investigation. Also in Baltimore County, a 16-year-old boy will remain behind bars for the first-degree murders of a 15-year-old girl and her 9-year-old brother. The judge today also refusing to move the suspect to a juvenile facility, saying he was a threat.
3: Court papers say Keith James Jr. and 15-year-old Giovanna Myrie talked through FaceTime before finally meeting on July 4th. Investigators say James went to her Gwin Oak home 3 days later. A close friend of Myrie's told police she sent a text to them saying he threatened her and said, "Help me." James attorney Brian Thompson.
4: This case is going to go on for quite a while, and I would ask everyone to reserve judgment, afford my client his constitutional right to the presumption of innocence.
3: Police say James killed Myrie and her brother Steve at their home July 7th. James later told police the two had been talking for 2 months but only met once. Phil Yakubowski, WBAL News Radio, 1090 and FM 101.5.
0: This case raising this profile of teen domestic violence. Adam Rosenberg is the executive director of LifeBridge Health's Center for Hope.
5: I think it is having questions every so often and using teachable moments like this to say, do you feel safe with your friends? You know, is anything happening that doesn't make you feel good? And beginning to understand who the people are that your kids are hanging out with.
0: Rosenberg with a message for parents. In Howard County, a high school student attending summer school at Hammond High School faces charges after being found with an unloaded gun. Another student reported to the school resource officer at Hammond High. They had seen that student holding the gun. The SRO found the student the unloaded handgun as well. The student, a 15-year-old boy from Columbia, he was taken into custody and is facing various weapons violations. At City Hall today, the Baltimore City Council heard from the public about the impact federal immigration enforcement is having on city students.
18: The testimony comes a month after ICE made arrests outside of Commodore John Rogers Elementary Middle School with witnesses filming the whole thing. Coral Beth Garcia, principal at Lakeland Elementary Middle School in South Baltimore, spoke at the hearing.
8: Leaders, it's about being the calm in that storm. So getting a 5 a.m. phone call from a parent or text message that says there's white SUVs outside in front of the building. How do I respond to that?
18: A Baltimore area pediatrician also chimed in, saying since January, her clinic has seen an increase in patients not showing up for their appointments from 10% to 18%. Caleb Bancroft, WBAL News Radio, 1090 and FM 101.5.
0: Coming up, the city's chief of the wastewater division is out. The mayor is talking about that. You'll hear what he has to say right after traffic and weather, 6:35 on WBAL News Now at 6.
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6: Traffic. All righty. So in Milford Mill, we have that water main break that you heard Captain Roy and Robert Lang reporting on. It's Old Court Road near Three Oaks Road and Winans Road. Police are definitely detouring traffic because the road is compromised there due to the water main break. Definitely take an alternate road as you head out this evening. No major delays along the Beltway, just some leftover outer loop delays as you approach Providence Road because of the crash. Actually, the two vehicles are still there blocking the left lane. So make sure that you're passing to the right as you approach Providence Road. And we are still seeing delays northbound on 295 and 895 northbound. But 95 is cleared up pretty well approaching the Fort McHenry Tunnel. I'm Mary Ann Perry, WBAL News Radio 1090 and FM 101.5.
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1: Mostly clear tonight and quite cool. Low temperatures fall into around 64, but a few cooler communities could fall into the 50s. We'll warm up to around 82 degrees by Friday afternoon under partly to mostly cloudy skies. Still unseasonably cool. We'll warm up a couple of degrees as we start our weekend on Saturday. I'm meteorologist Alencia Jenkins on WBAL News Radio 1090 and FM 101.5.
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29: Now, the news continues.
0: It is 6:37. Baltimore City's chief of the wastewater division is out after just under 2 years in the wake of critical reviews of facilities and plans for improvements. No reason given for the dismissal.
7: Baltimore Mayor Brandon Scott will not say why Robert Hint is no longer the wastewater division chief of Baltimore City. The Back River and Patapsco treatment plants have been plagued with pollution issues and employee injuries on top of working conditions cited by the city inspector general.
9: With DPW and improvement in service across the board, but that's not just about one person. That is about the entirety of those workers who are working hard.
7: The mayor, speaking with WBAL's C4 and Brian Neiman, points to $60 million in upgrades to department facilities just starting to be made. Bob Costantini, WBAL News Radio 1090 and FM 101.5.
0: Tonight, a union is escalating its fight with the University System of Maryland over withheld raises and layoffs, and it accuses system leaders of breaking a negotiated contract.
10: If the basketball coach had a contract, are they going to short that contract? Certainly not.
11: That's Ask Me President Patrick Moran outside USM headquarters. UB employee Claudette Booth said after 14 years on the job,
12: there's a certain sense of trust that you work to build with your employer. And when I first heard that the USM wanted to withhold our raises, I was shocked.
11: The University System of Maryland telling WBAL News Radio, it is our practice not to comment on pending litigation. In downtown Baltimore, Chris Cheon, WBAL News Radio, 1090 and FM 101.5.
0: From the Commitment 2026 desk tonight, the State Board of Elections today certifying the results of last month's primary. The board also heard from the company that printed mail-in ballots and sent out incorrect ballots to thousands of voters ahead of the June primary.
13: It was an honest mistake, but it was our mistake, and we own that.
0: Tracy Stevenson of Taylor Print and Visual Impressions says it was a coding error that led people to get the wrong ballot. She told the board nothing the state did contributed to the problem, and the company has corrected the mistake. Thousands of new absentee ballots were sent out ahead of the primary. Also today, the state elections administrator, Jared DeMarinis, sent a letter to the Office of State Prosecutor asking for an investigation into the prediction market in Maryland and its potential illegal influence on elections.
14: When you start seeing your candidate being way low on a prediction market for winning, does that suppress turnout? That shouldn't have any impact on voters.
0: DeMarinis speaking with Glenn Clark last hour here on WBAL. In Annapolis, the Senate Minority Leader Steve Hershey made it official today. No Republican boycott of the August 3rd special legislative session to address congressional redistricting. Hershey says Republicans will use the session to voice objections that lawmakers are not being allowed to consider issues they consider more pressing, like high energy costs. 6:40 on WBAL. News now at 6.
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27: It's an off day for the Orioles. The Birds open a weekend series against the Braves tomorrow night at Camden Yards. The Ravens have officially signed veteran center Ethan Posick on a one-year deal worth a reported $3 million plus incentives. To make room, the Ravens waived rookie quarterback Diego Pavia. Ravens rookies, quarterbacks, and injured veterans report to training camp on Friday. I'm Rick Hoschel on the home of the Orioles and Ravens, WBAL News Radio 1090 and FM 101.5.
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6: Traffic. Well, if you're lucky enough to leave early for the beach, as in tonight, go ahead and hit the road. Route 50 East looks really great through Annapolis and approaching the Chesapeake Bay Bridge. It looks a lot better on the Beltway, especially between Pikesville and Towson on the Inner Loop, where it was very crowded after an earlier crash. But I have to tell you, it's still pretty slow from Lock Raven Boulevard over to Providence Road because there's still accident cleanup going on in the left lane. There are two accident vehicles left over there blocking the lane. I'm Maryam Perry, WBAL News Radio 1090 and FM 101.5.
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1: Mostly clear tonight and quite cool. Temperatures falling to around 64. We'll stick around the low 80s for our afternoon highs into Friday. Partly to mostly cloudy skies. And then we'll see more sunshine on Saturday. We'll see high temperatures making it to 85 degrees. I'm meteorologist Cilencia Jenkins on WBAL News Radio 1090 and FM 101.5.
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7: A 16-year-old boy from Baltimore City will remain behind bars in Baltimore County, charged with first-degree murder in the July 7th killing of 15-year-old Giovanna Myrie and her 9-year-old brother inside their family home in Gwinnett. 16-year-old Keith Maurice James was denied a request to be moved to a juvenile facility. He's charged as an adult. Evidence at a preliminary hearing today revealed the accused and Myrie had been speaking on social apps for a couple months, but had only met once on 4th of July. 3 days later, while parents were out of the house, James is accused of going in there and shooting Myrie and her brother, Steve Allen. A friend of Myrie's is quoted in the court filing saying she had received a text message about what was happening inside the house and that James was threatening her. A high school student attending the summer session at Hammond High School in Howard County is facing charges after being found with an unloaded gun. A school resource officer found the student and located the unloaded handgun. The student is a 15-year-old boy from Columbia who was taken into custody but reportedly did not make any threats in the school. After 12 consecutive nights of military strikes, President Donald Trump says he's considering a major attack on Iran. Iranian leaders also signaling willingness to escalate fighting with the help of Houthi rebels in Yemen. United Nations Secretary General Antonio Guterres warning today the situation is close to getting out of control. The president is quoted by Axios as saying of what is planned, quote, bigger than ever before. I am close to making a decision. We are all set for it. I'm Bob Costantini, WBAL News Radio 1090 and FM 101.5.
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2: If we won back in March, why are more Americans getting killed in July? If we won back in March, why is the Strait of Hormuz closed? If we won back in March, why is the war expanding?
0: That is Maryland Senior Senator Chris Van Hollen on the Senate floor today, where a war powers resolution to stop the war in Iran until the president gets congressional approval failed to pass. The vote in the Senate along party lines, Democrats voting in favor of it, Republicans against it. It was a different story in the House of Representatives, where the same resolution narrowly passed. Four Republicans joined all the Democrats in approving the resolution. Republican Andy Harris of Maryland was not one of those Republicans, but four others did join the Democrats. Staying in the Middle East, the president today announced the U.S. has reached a nuclear agreement with Saudi Arabia, but it's already facing blowback. And there's major questions about exactly what's in the agreement. Tonight, WBL's White House correspondent Christopher Salas has more.
3: We don't have the text of the agreement yet, so no final details. But President Donald Trump said this nuclear deal with Saudi Arabia is a civil one. And he said Saudi Arabia will not be allowed to enrich uranium. The president also said that as part of the agreement, Saudi Arabia must join the Abraham Accords. These are a series of deals the president has brokered in an attempt to normalize relations between Israel and Muslim-majority countries. The president said the deal pertains to non-military use of nuclear energy, such as ones with the United Arab Emirates and formerly Iran. But non-proliferation experts raise concerns that the deal could fail to include guardrails that would prevent Saudi Arabia from enriching uranium in the future. Important to note, the U.S. is currently at war with Iran over its nuclear program. Now, the White House was pressed today on what safeguards or inspections will be in place and why Saudi Arabia can get a nuclear deal while Iran cannot. The press secretary was vague on details.
4: Well, again, this agreement is still being worked out. It will eventually, hopefully, be finalized with the condition that the president spoke about this morning. But this agreement in particular, as it's been discussed thus far, does give priority access for American companies in the Saudi nuclear energy program, which will ultimately benefit American industry workers and supply chains.
3: Some family members of 9/11 victims who are actively suing Saudi Arabia for the country's alleged involvement in the terror attack are calling this nuclear deal, quote, highly offensive. The White House did not directly respond to our question on the matter. At the White House, I'm Christopher Salas.
0: Also tonight in Washington, federal regulators at the FDA have been holding a hearing on peptides. These are supplements with promises they're going to help you build muscle, recover from injuries, and look younger. People like Joe Rogan and HHS Secretary Robert F. Kennedy Jr. back them. WBAL's Washington correspondent Amy Liu covering the hearing tonight.
5: You kind of said it there, Rob, but scientifically speaking, peptides are these short chains of amino acids. They are essentially, and amino acids themselves are essentially the building blocks of proteins. So our bodies produce peptides naturally, but then we saw what happened in today's FDA meeting, this big debate over them, which focused specifically on lab-made peptides.
0: Are these considered not safe?
5: That that's up for debate. The specific ones we're talking about today, a lot of these staff scientists with the FDA were really worried that there isn't enough data that actually shows that these are safe and effective peptides that can be used to help treat things like injuries, for example, or larger diseases like ulcerative colitis, as another example. But then there are a lot of social media influencers like Joe Rogan, who you may have heard, have pushed these a lot, including the health secretary, Robert F. Kennedy Jr. They've all been saying that these are actually really useful in not only treating these things, but they are safe to use as well.
0: And some of these peptides have received FDA approval, right?
5: Yeah, that's right. So the panel just this afternoon, they very narrowly approved what's known as BPC-157. This is one of the more popular peptides that was discussed today, again, pushed by influencers like Joe Rogan. We once again saw these staff scientists. They had said there's not enough evidence that this is safe and effective. But the panel itself was also made up of people with connections to the peptide industry, and they all voted for it. There's at least one of them saying that they wanted to put that decision on whether to use peptides back into the hands of patients, doctors, and pharmacists.
0: WBAL's Amy Liu at FDA headquarters in Washington. The FDA advisory panel is voting on the safety of these specific peptides later today and also tomorrow, but ultimately the FDA will make its final determination. That is either weeks or months ahead. Coming up tonight, after the news at 7, Nick Testoni will be along with another edition of Thursday Night Sportsline. The Ravens today signing a new center as the rookies prepare to report to training camp. Also, the Orioles off tonight, opening a series against the Braves. Nick will talk about all that and the rest of the day in sports from 7 to 11. Tonight at 11 on the simulcast of WBAL TV 11 News at 11, an update on that water main break in Milford Mill in Baltimore County. And coming up tomorrow morning, C4 and Brian Eamon's guests include Baltimore and Harford County Republican Senator J.B. Jennings. Will join the program after the news at 8. C4 and Brian Eamon with you tomorrow morning, 5:30 to 10, right after your first news of the day. WBAL News Now at 5 a.m. with Taylor Bennett. It's 6:52.
27: This is a Bloomberg Money Minute. The U.S. labor market is holding up. Just 187,000 first-time jobless claims filed last week. That's the fewest in 1 week since 1969. But Wall Street took a beating today after oil prices soared to $92 a barrel as the U.S. war against Iran expanded into the Red Sea. And on jitters about whether massive investments by tech companies in AI, like Alphabet's planned $205 billion this year, will pay off. By the closing bell, the Dow was down 507 points. That's a 1% drop. The tech-heavy NASDAQ down 553, losing more than 2%. And the S&P was down more than 1%. It lost 91 points. Bad news for would-be home buyers. Mortgage rates rising for a third week straight, now at 6.58%, according to Freddie Mac. And Ford says its new electric engine vehicles will all have Apple CarPlay software. That'll allow Ford to monitor how those vehicles operate while they're being driven autonomously. Tom Busby, Bloomberg Radio.
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6: Traffic. Alrighty, things are clearing out pretty nicely along the Beltway, but I do have to tell you, we do still have delays from Lockhaven Boulevard over to Providence Road, and that's because there's still accident cleanup going on in the left lane. And of course, you've heard Robert Lang reporting all evening that there's a water main break in Baltimore County in the Milford Mill area, Old Court Road between Three Oaks Road and Winans Road, and the road is compromised, according to Captain Roy, and police are definitely detouring traffic, so if you're just heading out and headed in that direction, definitely choose an alternate route. We have a new incident in Baltimore City. It looks like we have a collision on 295 northbound at Waterview Avenue. Let me change that. It says north, but then it shows me it's actually southbound. So just watch for that. It could be north, could be south. Not really sure. We'll try to find out the information for you. Hope you have a great night. I'm Mary Ann Perry, WBAL News Radio 1090 and FM 101.5.
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8: Clear skies and unseasonably cool again overnight tonight. Low temperatures from around 53 in the outlying suburbs to 65 in downtown Baltimore. On Friday, some sun, a few fair weather clouds, and still not humid. Friday's high 84. It'll be partly cloudy, a bit more humid over the weekend. Highs in the low to mid 80s. I'm meteorologist Tom Tasselmeyer on WBAL News Radio 1090 and FM 101.5.
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0: Tomorrow at 5 o'clock, the deadline for businesses to apply for financial help after the closure of the Empire Towers in Glen Burnie. Tomorrow, Orioles pitcher Kyle Bradish talks about his newly extended contract in a 2:30 p.m. news conference at Camden Yards. We'll have it live for you on WBAL. And tomorrow, Ravens rookies, quarterbacks, including Lamar Jackson, and returning injured veterans report to the Under Armour Performance Center for training camp. The first workout is Saturday. First full squad workout is Wednesday. WBL will have special coverage then. That is WBL News Now at 6 for this Thursday night and for the week. We have Orioles coverage this time tomorrow night. We're back with you Wednesday night at 6. I'm Robert Lang. Thanks for joining us on your ride home tonight and throughout the week. 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
9: I'm TJ Smith with today's Daily Briefing. We got the new shocking information from Police Chief Robert McCullough in Baltimore County about a 16-year-old who viciously murdered a 15-year-old and her 9-year-old brother. What we found now is that they met online. And that this 16-year-old came basically with this death wish of killing her at the moment that they met, back on July 4th, apparently in person. He brought a gun to that encounter. Now, perhaps she was afraid and wanted to protect her family, so she continued to befriend him for the next couple of days until her tragic murder on July 7th. The question isn't about the victims in this case. The question's about the suspect in this case. That's now 16, and it just turned 16. What did his past look like? I will guarantee you there were indicators that something was wrong. This is not normal child behavior. This is not even normal criminal behavior. This is psychopathic behavior. And now you have a 16-year-old that's charged in this, and we'll probably see more people rallying around the 16-year-old's mental health and situation than we do around the parents that walked into a home and found their 9-year-old child dead in a hallway of multiple gunshot wounds and their 15-year-old daughter in a bed dead from multiple gunshot wounds. That image will never get out of their heads nor the neighbors' heads. But we're going to start circling the suspect in this? No. We should be looking at the suspect's past, understanding it, so we can do better from here so that no other family has to deal with anything like this. May God bless their souls. I'm TJ Smith. You can catch me weekdays, Monday through Friday, from 10 a.m. to 2 p.m. on the TJ Smith Show here on WBAL News Radio 1090, 101.5, and the WBAL radio app.
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10: 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And Shauna, great to see you.
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7: The skies are almost cloud-free and down to 81 with low humidity and much better air quality in Baltimore. We'll have local news after ABC News Now at 7 o'clock.
13: From ABC News, I'm Dave Packer. A day after signing a landmark nuclear deal with Saudi Arabia, that agreement may now be in doubt. President Trump announcing the Saudis have yet to join the Abraham Accords, and he wants them to do that. White House Press Secretary Caroline Leavitt.
4: Yes, this deal with Saudi Arabia, the energy deal, is contingent on this condition as far as the president is concerned. So we'll continue to talk with our Saudi counterparts to get the deal finalized and hopefully see them joining the Abraham Accords very soon.
13: The Saudis have been against joining because they want to see the establishment of a Palestinian state. Israel doesn't. 12th day of attacks on Iran, ABC's Martha Raddatz.
14: Overnight here in Jordan, six Iranian missiles and four drones were intercepted. And the Kuwaiti army says drones were intercepted there as well. But this morning, a new front in this conflict with potential global consequences.
13: That new front, Iranian-backed Houthis establishing a second oil choke point at the entrance of the Red Sea, striking ships. Oil prices skyrocketing more than $100 a barrel. Protesters today in Madison, Wisconsin. After police shot and killed a man who they say pulled a knife during a struggle, Mayor Satya Rhodes Conway identified the man as Corey Ruiz.
15: It does not matter who you are or what your past is. You should not lose your life as a result of an encounter with law enforcement.
13: The Justice Department doing an about-face over subpoenas issued to several New York Times journalists over a leak about the security of the new Air Force One plane. ABC's Catherine Falders.
16: The Department of Justice agreed to withdraw those subpoenas. Now, it's obviously a big deal that DOJ is withdrawing these. The chief counsel for the U.S. attorney for the Southern District of New York, a man by the name of Sean Buckley, who was in the courtroom at the time, acknowledged in open court that the Department of Justice subpoenaed, served these subpoenas before carrying out some initial investigative steps.
13: You're listening to ABC News.
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7: I'm Bob Costantini. A 16-year-old boy will remain behind bars for the first-degree murders of a 15-year-old girl and her 9-year-old brother. The judge also refused to move the suspect to a juvenile facility, saying he was a threat.
18: Investigators say 15-year-old Giovanna Myrie talked through FaceTime with Keith James Jr. for 2 months before finally meeting on July 4th. Investigators say James went to her home in Gwin Oak 3 days before the killings. A close friend of Myrie's told police she sent a text to the friend saying he threatened her.
20: Reserve judgment until the actual evidence is presented in a courtroom where it can be challenged in our adversarial system.
18: That's James attorney Brian Thompson. Court papers say James killed Myrie and her brother Steve at their home on July 7th. Phil Yakubuski, WBAL News Radio, 1090 and FM 101.5.
7: A union is escalating its fight with the University System of Maryland over withheld raises and layoffs, accusing system leaders of breaking a negotiated contract.
21: If the basketball coach had a contract, are they going to short that contract? Certainly not.
22: That's Ask Me President Patrick Moran outside USM headquarters. UB employee Claudette Booth said after 14 years on the job,
28: there's a certain sense of trust that you work to build with your employer. And when I first heard that the USM wanted to withhold our raises, I was shocked.
22: The University System of Maryland telling WBAL News Radio, it is our practice not to comment on pending litigation. 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
7: Baltimore City Council held a hearing today on the impact of ICE raids on students. The meeting comes a month after ICE made arrests outside of Commodore John Rogers Elementary Middle School, with witnesses recording what happened there. Coral Beth Garcia, principal at Lakeland Elementary Middle School in South Baltimore, also spoke at the hearing. A high school student attending the summer session at Hammond High School in Howard County is facing charges after being found with an unloaded gun. The student is a 15-year-old boy from Columbia who was taken into custody by a school resources officer but reportedly did not make any threats inside the school. WBAL News Time is 7:04.
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23: Traffic.
29: At the tunnels, 895 northbound, getting to the Harbor Tunnel, very slow from the Route 2 spur to the tunnel. Over at the Fort McHenry Tunnel, 95 northbound is stop and go from the Beltway to the Fort McHenry. On 95 northbound in Laurel, you'll find it slow from 216 to 100. Now, on the Beltway Inner Loop in Ruxton, traffic is slow from Green Spring Avenue to Providence Road. On the outer loop of the Beltway, there's a crash. Left lane is blocked at Providence Road. Traffic is slow from Lock Raven. and 97 southbound in Gambrels. Stop and go from 32 to Generals Highway. I'm Albie D, WBAL News Radio 1090 and FM 101.5.
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23: Weather.
18: With clear skies and light winds, it'll be unseasonably cool tonight. Lows from 53 in the outlying suburbs to the mid-60s in downtown Baltimore. On Friday, a few fair weather clouds, otherwise some sunshine. Friday's high 84. Partly cloudy, 84 Saturday, up to 86 on Sunday. I'm meteorologist Tom Tasselmeyer on WBAL News Radio 1090 and FM 101.5.
7: We're down to 81 in Baltimore, and skies are almost cloudless here in central Maryland. 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
1: All right, welcome into a Thursday night.

Look, my brain in the last month and a half plus has said this team needs to sell. They're not going anywhere. Obviously, the team plays better. My heart wants them to be good. I feel like that gets lost sometimes across these airwaves because I just get frustrated watching the team. They're not as good as they should be the majority of the time. They make countless mistakes. They play a bad brand of baseball a lot, but I do want them to be in it. And so when the rainout happened on Tuesday night, I obviously got on here and was very disappointed with their game one performance in Boston because it was disgraceful, to be quite honest with you. Again, the four errors, really five. It's not how you win games. And I can go through all the countless, the winning streak that I put in air quotes because, yes, they won seven games in a row. But if you were somebody who locked in and watched every one of those games, you would know, yeah, they've gotten some great pitching. But defensively, they've been bad. Still, they made errors, eight errors in that seven-game win streak. And then if you count the first game of the Boston, it was 12 errors in eight games. So it drives you nuts. But I just don't know. I mean, right now, obviously, it would appear to be that they will be buying. Now, you can call in and text in and say if that's a mistake upon itself. 410-467-9225. It's WBAL phone line. It's the Green Solutions Mallory.com text line. I don't even know what to feel right now. Because there's really two ways you can kind of look at this. And this is what has been driving. I mean, I'm not even kidding. This keeps me up thinking about this. And then I'm trying to get some clarity because all of the big outlets, the big podcasters, the big people who cover the sport. Like today, there was a new edition of Fair Territory, which is Ken Rosenthal. And he had Brittany Giroli on. And they talked about the Orioles briefly. And those two minds, if they're not the most locked in to what's happening, at least two of the most locked in minds to the situations and the conversations that front offices have, they couldn't even give a straight answer. I mean, I was at the gym when I saw that. I go, all right, let me listen to this to get their take on it. And I wish I would have wrote down the comments they had for him. It was the likes of, I'm not really sure what they're going to do. They find themselves in a tough position. I thought to myself, well, that doesn't help me or anybody at all. But it is a bizarre circumstance that they're at. So nobody quite, and if you see all the projections, yes, Adley Rutschman comes up in conversations, and I think that's worth talking about because, I'll give my thoughts on if I believe the Orioles should trade Adley or not. But now it's interesting because Adley, Sam Basayo, Blaze Alexander, all on the injured list. And in the case for Adley, he can come back on the 29th, the earliest day, I believe. If he doesn't go and do any type of a rehab stint in the minor leagues. But it was retroactive to July 19th. So he can come back before the trade deadline, but then that gets a little dicey. You can trade people who are on the 10-day injured list. You cannot trade somebody who's on the 60-day injured list. Now, this is all, speculation. We don't know if anything's going to happen. We've heard reports that the Orioles are at least listening to offers. Can you trade Adley Rutschman and still be buyers? I mean, I think there is a realm you can, but it makes it difficult when both catchers now on the injury list. And both catchers, if we're being honest, this catching tandem of supreme depth, they've spent the whole year banged up to be quite frank. I mean, how many times have we seen, I know this is the first true IL stint for Samuel Basayo, but he's left games early plenty of times. This is Adley Rutschman's third IL stint of the season. And they're 50-53. Those first two games in Boston made me want to just rip my hair out. You have the defensive, I should say, the lack of defense that was played in game one. Game two, it felt like they just were in the midst of this avalanche of momentum with Boston. Because Boston's on this streak. They have packed a day game, a 1 o'clock day game for a doubleheader. Midweek, mind you. Do you know how hard it is to get people to come out to the stadium that in July? Now, I don't know what the temperature was up there. I'm sure it's a little bit more serviceable than some of the 100-degree weather days we've had recently in the middle of the day. But they're feeling up there in Boston. So it was an avalanche, and it was of the utmost importance as a starting pitcher.

0: You know you have this wave of momentum and this team that is coming down the pipe at you. You gotta limit the walks and the free passes. And Dean Kramer, one of his worst starts in my mind, considering the circumstances. I know statistically it doesn't probably line up to be a horrible start. I mean, he still gave up 6 earned runs, so it's not good. But going in the long list of, you know, bad starts Dean Kramer's had over the year, this one with the momentum and the importance, this was about as it gets. He was leaving pitches. First of all, he only had one walk, so I guess I misspoke on that. But maybe what I remember is he was getting the 2 strikes on a lot of guys, and the Red Sox were tattooing him in the first inning. And if you go back and just even look up the locations of those pitches, everything was right down the middle. And I mean, I was watching this thing thinking, is this guy capable of throwing a 2-strike pitch that isn't center cut? I'm serious. Like, I was going through this. I'm looking at it right now. Just the first inning, Yoshida, single. That fast, it's a 92-mile-an-hour fastball, and I mean center cut. The next one was an infield single that's just a unfortunate. Contreras singles to left on a middle sinker. Durbin singles on a pitch that was honestly not that bad of a pitch, but pitch number one was right there. The Duran triple. I mean, you couldn't have put it on a team more. So I don't know what was up with Dean. He did not have his best put-away stuff. He was getting 2 strikes. And then when the Orioles tried to claw back into it, they get one in the third, they give one back to Boston. They get one in the fourth, they give one back to Boston. They just could never climb out of that hole. And it's frustrating. But again, the other guy, pitcher on the other end, in Jake Bennett, who his numbers this season are fantastic, but he's left-handed, so it felt like he already had an advantage against the Baltimore Orioles. So you have the lack of defense in game one. You have a pretty brutal starting performance by Dean Kramer. And then you get to game three, and I got to say, it was one of the better games they've played. I mean, they actually looked like they had turned a page there, and that was an important win, but here's where it gets really interesting. You go to the standings, and I'm sure a lot of people have looked at the standings day in and day out. The grander issue here is, number one, for at least for Boston at some point, they're not even out of the divisional race. But the Orioles are 3 games back. Now, Minnesota played today and won. That has changed with the thing I wrote down earlier, because the Orioles, in the process of coming out of the break and going 4-2, did jump Houston and Minnesota. Minnesota's now gone back up on top by 0.5 game. You're 3 games out. The Red Sox hold the final spot. Cleveland's only 0.5 game better than them. So in all likelihood, if you're within 5 games, that's kind of been the line, the imaginary line that teams have drawn. If I'm within 5 games of the wild card spot, then maybe I'm a buyer instead of a seller. The record doesn't suggest it. The issue here is, can you quite literally see this team actually going out and being aggressive at a deadline where the playoff is not even a guarantee, right? They're not the Yankees, right? And I'm not saying, you know, physically the Yankees, but just take the Yankees situation where the Yankees aren't leaving the division, but they're 4.5 games clear of the wild card. They have a comfortable playoff spot right now. The Orioles have been that team in the past. They have been the team that leads the division going into the deadline. They have been the team that leads the wild card going into the deadline. And they weren't aggressive enough then. I can't even imagine them being this aggressive at this point, but I also don't want them to be somewhere in the middle, which I said weeks ago was the worst spot you can be, where they just kind of, you know what, we're going to hold pack with this group. That would be really hard for me to take, and you would hear every word of it and every emotion of it here on this airwaves. They are in such a conundrum, and really the 9 games are going to hopefully give them some type of idea. Right, if they go 6-3 in these next 9 games, well, then they're at 500. And they would be 56-56, probably, if I had to guess, somewhere in the 2.5 range games out, because we don't know if Boston's going to continue playing like this. You know, with Boston playing like this, they have now opened up a 2-game lead over the final wild card spot. And you look up and down the lineup, and there's a lot of holes in it. So that's another thing that makes you not want to think that they're buyers, or at least they shouldn't be. you know, you go through some of the positions. Obviously, if they're healthy, the catcher is not a is a spot taken care of. First base is solidified. I'm not sure who the second baseman is. The shortstop is Gunnar Henderson. Maybe he turns his season around from here after a couple of nice games, at least hitting-wise in Boston. But defensively, he's made a little more errors than you'd like. Third base seems to be wide open that Blaze went down. But all of a sudden, Christian Encarnacion-Strand is maybe the best. I mean, is there any palatable reason why Christian Encarnacion-Strand was the best hitter for the Orioles in that series? And is that even hyperbolic that I'm saying that, Alec? I mean, he drove in. I feel like he must have drove in the most runs. Why is that guy producing at a astronomically higher clip than some of the guys who have been here for the entire season in big moments? The pitching actually has looked pretty decent starting wise, outside of a Dean Kramer, a couple of clunky ones. But then you get to the bullpen. They don't have a lefty. They don't have a closer. There's a lot of issues there. So that's all the reasons why they should be sellers. But then you look at the American League, and it's not. Here's the thing. My final point here before, you know, we take our first break. My final point, the American League is, if you're just playing for the third wild card spot, then no, you shouldn't be buyers. But I think what a lot of teams, including the Orioles, have looked at here is, even out of the division leaders, what team really is head and shoulders better? I know the Rays' record is better. The Orioles have swept the Rays this year. The Rays are under 500 team away from Tropicana Field. Now, they're 20 games over at the Trop, but when they're not in Tampa, they're a sub-500 team. The Orioles have taken a series from the Yankees this year. Then you go to the Central. The White Sox, the Guardians, the Twins, the West. I mean, the West, the Texas Rangers lead the division. They're 51-51. So it's not just the wild card standings. It's a team like the Tampa Bay Rays, who, yes, they're 16 games over 500. But do you feel like, is there anybody in the American League that's even remotely in the conversation that doesn't feel like they could beat the Rays in a best of five or a best of seven series? That's the ultimate thing that I just can't escape it. Do I want them to be sellers? Is the team good enough? No. But I also, realistically, it's why I haven't pronounced them dead yet. How could you look at this American League and go, oh, well, they have no chance? Because the whole league stinks. 410-467-9225. We're just getting started here. Nick Testoni, WBIL News Radio, 1090 NFM, 101.5.
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3: Traffic.
4: On the Beltway, there's no major issues on the Interloop and on the Outerloop. You should be at speed. No delays being reported on 83 from Cockeysville to the city. On 95 from the Beltway north to Aberdeen, you're not tapping the brakes on the northbound side or on the southbound side. And 97 from the city to Annapolis, that's clear in both directions. 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
0: All right, 722 here on WBAL. Thursday Night Sportsline. Not enough credit, by the way. I should have... My thoughts were all over the place coming into this show because that's kind of what the Orioles have done to me. Not enough credit given, by the way, for Kyle Bradish, who hadn't pitched in 11 days, I believe, and did shove with his brand new contract and ends Boston's winning streak. He was spectacular, and that's why I did a whole thing on Tuesday night. I mean, if this guy is healthy and has a pulse, pretty much, if he can step on the mound, it's a steal for the next 5 years at $18 million in annual average value. And you're getting him right through his prime as well, which is another good thing. So that's a fantastic... I mean, there genuinely is nothing negative to say about that contract. It's about one of the few pure... I don't think anybody has a bad thing to say about it. I really don't. It's a great move. They get out ahead of it. You know what's funny is... I get it. There's some teams that have locked up their guys for a while. But it is really interesting how people, and this is not the go to bat for Mike Elias, because if they, you know, if he handles this trade deadline like he's handled some of the last couple, I'm going to be furious and want him out as well. But people have always gotten on this front office for not, well, why haven't you extended Gunnar? Why haven't you extended Adley? Why haven't you extended all these people? Well, obviously, they've now made how many extensions happen with Basayo and Boz and Bradish? Like, evidently, maybe they were always offering them up, and maybe you should, you know... And that's the thing, though. The players always avoid all of the excuses and all of the blame. Adley Rutschman hasn't signed the extension. It's all Mike Elias' fault. Well, maybe it's Adley Rutschman's fault, because he doesn't want to sign. He doesn't want to be here. Gunnar Henderson. What are the Orioles doing? They can't lock up their guy? Have you ever stopped and thought maybe... You have to have two people. You can't just, like, you know, back him into a corner and make him sign a piece of paper. Maybe he was just like, yeah, you know, I don't really want to. But we never get on the players for it. It's mind-boggling to me, especially in this town. It's crazy how much... Look, I'm not saying you can't be upset with the front office for the moves they've made, but as far as extensions go, they clearly have... If you don't think they've gone to Adley Rutschman or... Gunnar Henderson in the past, well, let's just say 3 years. I mean, we've heard about two meetings the owner had at lunches in spring training with Gunnar Henderson. Nothing happened. You know, whether you want to believe it or not, I thought when back on June 27th, we heard a question posed to Mike Elias last time he spoke to the media. And he was asked about, you know, your long-term commitment to Adley. And he said, well, we wish we were more committed. Which is a weird statement, but I thought in the moment was a bit of a shot at Adley Rutschman in his camp. Like, hey, we've made offers. We've tried to get something done. It's him that's the one that doesn't want to sign long-term. And that's kind of the main reason why I've turned to the trade Adley Rutschman camp. I think this right here, and it sucks that he's hurt. This always happens. I wanted to unload Batista last year. Blew his rotator cuff out. I mean, it's just the absolute worst timing for this stuff. But if there's an offer that you deem good enough for Adley Rutschman, I think you take it. And, you know, Gabe Lax from USA Today is going to join the show after the news at 8 o'clock, and I'll kind of gauge his thoughts on it. But I think if you're going to make this move and it's seemingly, you know, we've heard stuff since Basayo's signed the contract extension. Oh, what is Adley's long-term future? Well, I think it's always been up in the air no matter what Samuel Basayo did. But just reading between the lines and the comment that Mike Elias made on the 27th, and then even more so in Jeff Passan's article of his top, whatever it was, 50 trade candidates, and putting in there, there was a very distinct line. If you didn't listen to the show a couple weeks ago, or maybe it was just last week, actually, when Adley Rutschman got added to that list of the top trade candidates, in there it said very unlikely that the Orioles and Adley Rutschman would come to a long-term extension agreement. And once I read that, where it's kind of gotten to that point where, you know, almost public now that there's just not going to be a deal done, well, then what are you holding on to him for? Now, on the other side, maybe another team is like, well, why would we go near this? Because he's been hurt three times this year, and you add in the injuries he's dealt with the last two seasons. I don't know. Here's the quote. There's almost no chance of the sides coming together on a long-term deal. Almost no chance. So my thing is, maybe it's an off-season thing, but again, the off-season overall is going to be a messy situation, because if it is an off-season trade, well, you better do it before December 1st, and then if you don't, then you really don't know when the next time you're going to be able to pick up the phone and call another GM is going to be to make that deal. This feels like the best time to cash out on him. And I'm not saying, again, I made this point on Tuesday night, you do not trade him for some 18-year-old who, you know, just was drafted, or, oh, I don't know, he might be the next best thing, but he hasn't taken any at-bats above single A. No. That's why I think there are opportunities, whether it's Adley Rutschman, whether it's Taylor Ward. If you trade those guys, is there a way to also be buyers at the same time and add to a position of need? Potentially? I mean, I think the trade deadline is going to be fascinating solely because there's so many teams that are actually within striking distance that there's not a lot of true sellers. If you go to the pure standings of baseball right now, there are four teams in the American League and three teams in the National League. Seven, so if you count the Reds because they're 5.5, eight teams are more than five games out of a playoff spot. That's it. To only eight. Meaning 22 teams are within five games of the playoffs. It has probably not been like this, and I couldn't tell you when, but not in a long time. So because of that, can you get creative? Can you ship off an Adley Rutschman or a Taylor Ward, but also bring back major league talent at the same time, where you're almost killing two birds with one stone, accomplishing two things at once? We'll continue the conversation with the Orioles coming up here and some of the trade deadline rumors. 410-467-9225. Nick Destone on WBAL.
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3: Very clear skies in 79 here on TV Hill. I'm Bob Costantini. Coming up, the accused killer of a teenager and her younger brother in Gwinnett is charged. A big water main break in Milford Mill and a long night of fixing it ahead. A summer school student arrested with an unloaded gun in the school in Howard County. First, the latest from ABC News. It's 7:30.
6: ABC News, I'm Dave Packer. A day after signing a landmark nuclear deal with Saudi Arabia, that agreement may now be in doubt. President Trump announcing the Saudis have to join the Abraham Accords. White House Press Secretary Caroline Leavitt.
7: Yes, this deal with Saudi Arabia, the energy deal, is contingent on this condition as far as the president is concerned. So we'll continue to talk with our Saudi counterparts to get the deal finalized and hopefully see them joining the Abraham Accords very soon.
6: The Saudis have been against joining because they want to see the establishment of a Palestinian state. Israel doesn't. 13th day of attacks in Iran. Iran retaliating by firing missiles and drones, interceptions in Jordan and Kuwait. Iranian-backed Houthis establishing a second oil choke point at the entrance of the Red Sea, striking ships. Oil prices skyrocketing to more than $100 a barrel. Protests today in Madison, Wisconsin, after police shot and killed a man who they say pulled a knife during a struggle. This is ABC News.
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3: I'm Bob Costantini. 16-year-old Keith Maurice James will remain in custody in Baltimore County, denied release and also denied a transfer to a juvenile facility. James is charged with the July 7th murders of Giovanni Myrie, a 15-year-old he is alleged to have met through FaceTime and to have met face-to-face on the 4th of July. Also killed was Myrie's brother, 9-year-old Steve Allen. The shooting at the family home in Gwin Oaks stunned the neighborhood, occurring while their parents were out. The court record quotes the suspect as saying he and Myrie had been talking for a couple months before the shooting, but had only met once. Police theorized the 9-year-old was shot because he happened to be in the house. A water main break in Milford Mill has damaged a section of a Baltimore County road this afternoon and remains a problem in the neighborhood, as crews will have a lot of work to repair the pipe and repave the road. The break occurred near Old Court Road and Three Oaks Road. The cause of the water main break is unknown, and Department of Public Works crews are on the scene. A high school student attending the summer session at Hammond High School in Howard County is facing charges after being found with an unloaded gun. A school resource officer found the student and located the unloaded handgun. The student is 15 years old. He's a boy from Columbia who was taken into custody, but reportedly did not make any threats in the school. T.J. Smith broadcasts live from the start of Ravens training camp in Owings Mills next Wednesday morning from 10 a.m. to noon. And here are post-practice interviews with Nick Testoni during a special Ravens All-Access Wednesday night from 7 to 8 p.m. I'm Bob Costantini, WBAL News Radio 1090 and FM 101.5.
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4: 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On 95 northbound in Hillthorpe, you'll find it slow from the Beltway to Russell Street. Also, northbound 95 is stop and go from Key Highway to the Fort McHenry Tunnel. And on the BW Parkway northbound, stop and go between 198 and the NSA. 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
14: Weather.
15: Clear skies and cool temperatures tonight. Lows ranging from around 53 north and west of Baltimore to near 65 in downtown Baltimore. On Friday, a partly cloudy sky with highs around 84. On Saturday and Sunday, it'll be partly cloudy, a little warmer and more humid, high temperatures in the mid-80s. I'm meteorologist Tom Tasselmeyer on WBAL News Radio 1090 and FM 101.5.
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16: The pitch. A looper to right, caught by Holiday, and that's your ball game. And that's where the winning streak ends for Boston. At 15 games, stopped by the Orioles, and Baltimore grabs a 4-2 road trip out of the gate in the second half. A 5-1 win at Fenway.
17: We're trying to win every game we play, and you know, it's still July 22nd, you know, so there's still a lot of season left, but being able to, you know, to get a win against a really hot team and division opponent that, you know, we're in a race with, it was definitely a huge win for us, and have a winning road trip too. You know, it's it also was our family trip. I think that's the first winning family trip in baseball history, maybe.
0: I don't know what background or a joke he's trying to make there, I guess. But that is the final out from Game 2 of the doubleheader yesterday against the Boston Red Sox, and the manager, Craig Albernez, discussing winning the last game after getting beaten the first two by Boston back here on a Thursday night sports line as the Orioles do come out of the break on a six-game road trip against the Astros and the Red Sox. They end up going 4-2. They swept Houston. They did put an end to the Red Sox 15-game winning streak, although they aided two games in the first half. 6-5 losers on Monday, and 6-3 they fall in game one of the doubleheader. Both games for different reasons. Kyle Bradish was excellent. By the way, we did get a quote here from Gunnar Henderson on his reaction to the Bradish extension. By the way, Bradish, in that game where he needed to be a stopper, and the reason why he was handed that money, he picks up his 7th win of the season. He threw 89 pitches, 6 innings, 4 hits, 1 earned run, 1 walk, 4 strikeouts. Here's his shortstop reacting to Bradish's new deal.
14: Obviously, he's done it a lot. Done it for many years for us. I mean, his stuff's electric. And, ever since he's come back from the injury, I mean, he's been lights out. So it's been really fun to play behind him. And, a lot of weak contact. So it makes the infield a lot more fun.
0: You know, we could put together here at WBAL a compilation that probably would get close to maybe 3 minutes, I guess, at this point, of just Gunnar Henderson clips reacting to somebody else getting paid. Which, by the way, again, I think Gunnar Henderson's had the opportunity to get paid plenty of times here. But I'm just thinking off the top of my head, he definitely spoke after the Basayo, after the Boz contract. I think he spoke at some point in reaction to the Pete Alonso deal. So you add this one to the list. I don't know why everybody decides to go over to him. Just kind of a breakdown, by the way, of Kyle Bradish. Right, it was a bit of a rocky start. His first start of the season was, not that great against Minnesota. 4 2/3, 2 earned runs, but the length not there. Then he had an ERA at 4.2 at the end of April. Then he put together an excellent month of May. A 2.8 ERA across 35 and a third innings. And then he got into that funk in June where his ERA for the month was a 4.5. But once again, he has turned the page. And so far here in the month of July, we're talking a game he had no business losing because the offense couldn't do a thing that day against Cincinnati. If you remember that Sunday Cincinnati game, which would have been July 5th, 7 2/3. He was an out away from going 8 innings, 2 runs, but ended up giving up a double, but was fantastic that day. 6 2/3 against Kansas City, shut them down. And then a big performance against the Boston Red Sox. And so, you know, on paper, you look at this team and it's they always need starting pitching. And I'm not going to disagree with you. Like, if you go through this list of guys, I know there's been some talk. The pitching's a lot better. You go into a postseason and then, you know, we're really, if, that's a big if. But if they were going to a postseason with Bradish, Rogers, you know, that is your 1-2 punch. Clearly, after that, however you want to line it up, whether it's, you know, Boz is a game 3 and then Young 4, you know, whatever you want to do. Is that enough? No, not in my eyes. But that almost becomes not the highest priority because to me, number one, your bullpen needs help in a big way. And number two, I'd still be looking at a center fielder or any type of outfielder that's an everyday player. Again, I don't know how this isn't brought up more in respects of the Baltimore Orioles, but if you go strictly to just games played in the stats this year, is Leody Taveras a full-time player? Because he's played 87 of 102 games. Then you take a drop down to Kowser, who's appeared in 90 games, but's had less at-bats. Like, you have one guy who plays every single day in your outfield. You know he's going to be in the lineup in Taylor Ward. After that, it's really a grab bag of who's going to play that day. And I'm sure they want one of those guys to step up, whether it's Dylan Beavers or it's Tyler O'Neill, or it is Colton Cowser getting back on a hot stretch. But wouldn't it make things pretty interesting if you just went out and actually acquired a real center fielder or a real slugging hitting corner bat. And then you would feel a lot more better about the offense, at least for the time being. Like, it just, it's crazy to think that they're in the position they are with all the issues they've dealt with. Like, if I told you, okay, well, you know, Adley Rutschman's hit the injured list three times this year. He's also your only all-star. Taylor Ward has not even hit remotely close to the power that you acquired him to hit, but he's now an on-base guy and he leads your team in hits. Gunnar Henderson's batting .225, his on-base percentage is sub 300. His OPS for the better part of the year has been under 700. Your closer, Ryan Helsley, you know, he's hit the IL for the second time with elbow issues. So you've had to kind of mix and match back there. Oh, Zach Eflin blew his arm out. You don't really have an everyday center fielder. In fact, only one of your outfielders plays every single day. I mean, it's incredible. Because a lot of the plans coming into the season haven't even come close. But you know what? Pete Alonso's posting every single day. He's now at .247. And his OPS is .807, by the way. Which is a big thing compared to Gunner's. So maybe Gunnar just getting out of this and maybe finally turning is the answer. But I wouldn't bank on that. There has got to be some type of create. And I would hope that they have been on the phones night in and night out, trying to figure this out. So if you go to Fangraphs, the Orioles are 50 and 53. They're three games back of the final wild card spot. Who is the Boston Red Sox? So Fangraphs gives them a 0.7% chance of winning division. Not likely, but their playoff opportunities, their playoff odds are 24.4%. So a shade under 25% of making the playoffs as of now. Where could that number possibly get to in the next 11 days? Three against Atlanta, which, oh, by the way, did you see this, Alec? Did you see who's coming off the injured list for the Braves? You know, do you know? Ronald Acuna Jr., if you were wondering, because of course. So I don't know if Acuna is going to be activated tomorrow, but the last report I saw from somebody down in Atlanta was, if not tomorrow, certainly sometime this weekend. Now, the thing about the Braves is, well, let me wait. Let me get to the schedule, and then I'll tell you about the Braves. But you got three against Atlanta at home. Then you go on the road to play Detroit for three, which is another team that has no idea what they're doing, I think. That's the last person I want to be in the world right now is the GM of the Detroit Tigers trying to figure out the Scooble stuff. Then you've got three against Philadelphia before you get a day off on Monday. So, look, Atlanta's in first place in the NL East. Philadelphia's in second place. Philadelphia has stumbled out of the break, but they're just a legit team, especially if you run into a series where you're going to see either Christopher Sanchez or Zach Wheeler or both. Those would be the two guys that you don't want to see. Atlanta has been good. Detroit has not. But as Alec tells me, Detroit has the third best record since June 1st. And I think since June 1st, Atlanta on the flip is a sub-500 team. So the records are a little misleading. It's kind of how they're playing. Atlanta has not been the best team as of late, although they did just win back-to-back series against Texas and San Diego, taking 3 of 4. So we'll see. But I don't think, you know, as far as timing goes, I don't think it could have been worse for them to have Ronald Acuna Jr. returning. You know, I was saying about this, because it's just a typical Orioles thing, to go off of the Acuna returning against the Orioles. Aaron Judge has been out since when, right? You know, fill in the blank. It feels like he's been out 2 months. I mean, I'll find it for you right now. Just his last game that he played in, because he's been dealing with the rib stress fracture. Has not revived 5 days ago, has not resumed baseball activities. His last game was May 31st. I don't know when the next time the Orioles play the Yankees are, but does it not feel like he's destined to make his return against the Orioles and hit like two homers and drive in five in that series? August 18th. Doesn't that feel right on track? Oh, my God. 410-467-9225, the WBAL phone line, WBALSolutionsMiami.com text line. We will talk about some of the other things, including a former Orioles starting pitcher who is now on the trading block, who came out, he does have a no-trade clause. He came out with the eight teams he doesn't want to go to. We'll get into that coming up. Nick D'Antoni, WBAL News Radio, 1090 and FM at 1.5.
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0: All right, 7:49 here on WBAL. On Tuesday, I was not happy with Craig Albernaz. I can't exactly say that I've changed my stance on that. You know, I mentioned this in the newsroom. I don't care about, you know, Mrs. Albernaz talking about Fenway in lengths. But how many post-game and pre-game conversations do I have to listen to the manager of the Baltimore Orioles talk about how great being at Fenway is? Not even our first trip. It's not even the Orioles' first trip to Fenway Park as the manager. Just constantly. I mean, come on, man. Can you read the room? It's not exactly. Everything is circumstantial as well. If the Orioles were winning these games consistently and comfortably in a playoff spot, it'd be a lot different. But the last thing I need to hear is, you know, how great Fenway Park is. I get it. You know, it's been around for 100-plus years. I'm well aware. You're the manager of the Orioles. Let it go, man. It was enough. By the way, on top of the fact that they don't have an outfielder who plays every single day besides Taylor Ward, Tyler O'Neill was removed in the middle of this game after getting a hit, and everybody, including probably Tyler O'Neill's, you know, parents, thought it was because he got hurt because he'd been injured so much. Ironically enough, it wasn't removed for injury concern. This was Albernaz on why Tyler O'Neill was pulled from the game in what seemed like an odd time.
31: No, that was my call. It was, T.O. played the first game, you know, and then with the lefty on the mound, getting him out in the first, you know, we wanted, obviously it was really early with Bayo, and once you got that bat against Bayo, you have the lead, you know, get him off his feet and also get Kowser out in center field, you know, so, you know, to shore up the defense. So it was, that was a call.
0: Yeah, it was weird timing, I'll say. But he ended up making that move. And so, you know, the rotating door of Leody Taveras, Tyler O'Neill, Colton Kowser, you know, insert outfielder here, continues. But I'll tell you what, Christian Encarnacion Strand is probably going to see himself on a Friday night in Baltimore batting, I would at least think, at worst sixth in this lineup. Batted 270 down in Norfolk with 17 pumps. He comes up here. He hits two home runs in a series against Boston. He's at least, you know, looked pretty good. I saw a great tweet that said, oh, this entire time we had a major league third baseman sitting in AAA. I don't know how much longer the Christian Encarnacion Strand heater is going to last for, but you might as well ride it until it's dry, because you need offense in a big way, and he's put together some pretty good at-bats. And, I'm just looking. You go through all these reports. This is what makes me truly have no idea what the Orioles are going to do. With every day passing by, there's report after report after report on, oh, this player. Who's in on this player? What am I hearing? The Orioles are nowhere to be found. They're nowhere to be found on Sellers. Outside of the Adley Rutschman conversation, which is a weird one to begin with. But they're not heard to be in on any of these players, potentially as buyers. You don't hear a lot on Trevor Rogers. You don't hear a lot on Taylor Ward, who would almost certainly be moved if the Orioles became pure sellers. Now, a team that has gone the wrong way is the Toronto Blue Jays. I think I said on Tuesday night, and it's only somewhat been solidified, the Padres and the Blue Jays are trending towards being sellers. Kevin Gausman is a rental arm at this point. He's in the final year of a five-year deal with Toronto. So Kevin Gausman does not have a full no-trade clause, but he has a no-trade clause that includes eight teams. So he can give eight teams that he doesn't want to go to, and those were reported. Cincinnati, Milwaukee, Detroit, the Mets, the Athletics, Seattle, Chicago on the south side, so the White Sox and Pittsburgh. There's his eight teams. Now, immediately, some of them don't make a ton of sense because, you know, the Mets are not buyers. The Athletics are not buyers. It's interesting that he doesn't want to go to the White Sox, but okay. Detroit is in a weird spot because if they are buying, pitching wouldn't really be what they're going for. Cincinnati's not really a buyer either. He also had spent time in Cincinnati, if you could remember. That was his third team before he ended up in San Francisco and turned it around. But Seattle, I mean, there's not really a rhyme or reason to any of this. But it's interesting, if the Orioles were looking for a pitcher in a cheap way, could you not imagine the reunion of Kevin Gausman back in Baltimore? Now, to be honest, if it wasn't going to cost you that much, because I think his deal is a decent length or a decent number. Obviously, it's on the final year of it. But that kind of feels like the range. If they're going to go ahead and get a pitcher, a starting pitcher, that feels like the level of guy they would go and get. They would get a guy like Gausman, a guy like Michael Wacha, in that, you know, fringe all-star player, a little bit older. I mean, who knows what their expectations. I'm sure there's somebody in that building saying, well, we got Chris Bassett coming back in about a month. Please. If you could move him anywhere else. I know he's on the 60-day, so you can't. But I do not want to see him pitch again. But it's funny, if Kevin Gausman somehow, some way, you know, Baltimore is not on his list. If he found his way back here, it would almost, you would have to pull up footage. He's not even remotely similar to the pitcher he was when he was here last. You could probably put up side-by-side footage of his last start in Baltimore compared to what he's pitching like now. And outside of maybe the leg kick, you wouldn't even recognize it. It's that different. Gabe Lax from USA Today covers Major League Baseball. He's going to join the program here after the news at 8 o'clock. We'll kind of discuss what he's hearing about the Orioles and some other big names heading towards the trade deadline in 11 days. Nick Testoni, WBAL News Radio, 1090 and FM 101.5.
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2: Brett Hollander here with my friend Shauna from AES. 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
6: Oh no.
5: What if your checking account could actually help with all that? It can. With Elite Checking from NASA Federal, you get smart benefits designed to save you time, money, and stress. Like get your paycheck up to 2 days early for a little breathing room. Cell phone protection to cover unexpected damage, roadside assistance for breakdowns, bill negotiation to help lower your bills, identity theft aid for peace of mind, and you can earn dividends on your balance. If your checking account isn't working hard for you, switch to Elite Checking from NASA Federal. 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And you don't have to work for NASA to join NASA Federal. NASA Federal Credit Union. Smart. NASA smart. Federally insured by NCUA.
0: All right, coming up here in hour number two, the Thursday Night Sports Line. We continue the baseball conversation, especially with the Orioles and the trade deadline looming. They're three games under 500. What to do? They are caught in an almost impossible situation, which is typical. Because in 2026, the Orioles are out to make life just as difficult as possible. So we'll ask Gabe Lax from USA Today, who covers the team, what he's hearing about the Orioles and some of the other major names that are being floated out there for this year's trade deadline in a very bizarre year in Major League Baseball. And then after the news at 8:30, we'll switch up the conversation. We'll do some football. John Harbaugh had a very awkward speech to the New York Giants that leaked out from back in minicamp. I do want to get my thoughts or your thoughts on John Harbaugh. Are you rooting for him this year? And then Jameson Ensley gave his prediction on ESPN for the Ravens 53-man roster with one big name actually not included on it. So we'll talk about that as well. All that ahead. Nick Testoni, WBAL News Radio 1090 and FM 101.5.
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9: From ABC News, I'm Dave Packer. Tensions rising in Madison, Wisconsin, a day after a man was shot during a struggle with police after they say that man identified as Corey Ruiz pulled a knife. Madison Police Chief John Patterson.
10: This is an open and active homicide investigation right now.
9: At one point, a protester interrupted the police chief at the news conference.
11: There was a knife in this young man's hand. We don't want to hear that today. We didn't want to hear it when they put their neck on George Floyd's.
9: A Secret Service spokesman confirms a member of Vice President J.D. Vance's protective detail is the subject of an internal investigation and potential criminal inquiry.
23: It stems back to the story that was published last week by the outlet MS Now. And what they reported was essentially that the Secret Service agents on Vance's detail were fed up with his hastily arranged travel, including taking his son or a plan to take his son to a golf lesson on a helicopter. So that was what the story reported last week that led us to now where a Secret Service agent on his detail is being investigated for possibly leaking this information.
9: ABC's Catherine Falders, night 13 of U.S. strikes on Iran.
25: As the war in Iran intensifies, sending oil prices surging above $100 a barrel,
4: President Trump is threatening a major escalation. The president telling Axios, I am considering a massive attack, bigger than ever before.
9: ABC's Jonathan Carl. President Trump is having governors and electricity companies join a pledge aimed at shielding U.S. consumers from higher utility bills because of data centers.
6: The American innovators and consumers thrive to win together because we're insisting that AI data centers and big